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4: Well, if everybody remembers back, we had a series of interviews going on with the late, great Ray Fosse, how much we love the Ace Hall of Famer, what Foss meant to us. And we would reach out to baseball greats. You know, it was like Jim Palmer, and we'd sit there and interview these great baseball men, guys who had unbelievable baseball lives, and it would be Ray Fosse, myself, speaking with one of these gentlemen. Well, one of the interviews we did is one of my all-time favorites, when Dusty Baker was the manager of the Houston Astros. It was like a half hour of Dusty Baker and Ray Fosse and their friendship, which we learned a lot about, like after their playing days. And now Dusty has his memoir out, a Crossroads, a memoir in baseball and life. The great Dusty Baker is with us once again here on A's Cast Live. Do we have Dusty? Dusty, it's great to have you back on the program. How are you?
5: I'm doing fine, man. I can barely understand you sometime, but I'm out here at the ballpark. Always nice to be out here at the ballpark. And, you know, the thing about it, I was on the field, it's like, man, I got both sides of the field covered. I played for both, and, you know, I watched both on TV every night.
4: I was just saying that there was that time we did the interview with you, and we had Ray Fosse, and you were the manager of the Houston Astros still, and we talked about your time with the A's, talked about your time after, how you and Ray were traveling around, and I'm figuring a lot of your baseball life and stuff that we talked about on that day with Ray, I have a feeling is going to be in this book.
5: Mm-hmm. Yeah, well, you know something, I miss Ray, because he used to call me cool all the time, and, you know, we used to talk about things. Yeah, and some of the things we used to talk about is that we both had you know, we both had prostate cancer, and you know, I had it first, and then he used to ask me, you know, for advice on some things, and you know, like, I miss Ray.
4: When you think back of your just legendary career, you know, now that I do the TV with Steve Sachs in Sacramento, you get brought up a lot with Steve Sachs, because as an old teammate, you guys are very close. You know, we saw you manage with the early on in my career at San Francisco Giants, with the KNBR, you were the manager of the San Francisco Giants. And then you think of all the different teams you've managed, and every, you know, some people may forget what a great player you were back in the day, and being mentored by Hank Aaron. What was it like just thinking about your life in baseball and trying to put it all in one book? That had to be hard, because you've had so many unbelievable, whether great or not so great, you've had so many experiences in your baseball life.
5: That's a great question, because you're always aware of a book or memoir being too long. You know, you don't want to lose people. And but at the same time, you want to tell the majority of your stories. And at 77 years old and been in baseball 50-something years, there's a lot of stuff you could put in there. And, you know, the hardest part actually was proofreading what you already wrote. And the second thing was having to relive some of the bad things that you had suppressed. But, you know, without the bad, you would not appreciate the good. And it's all part of life, and it's all part, you know, of your story, of what made you, you know, who you are. And hopefully you can pass it on to other people that might be in the same boat, or because everybody thinks, oh, I'm the only one. But hey, there's a lot of people out there that are in a hopeless situation. There's a lot of people doing great. And so, you know, life's not promised to nobody, you know, to anybody. There's ups and downs, and, you know, it's called life.
4: You've been an unbelievable teacher for a long time, and obviously we haven't dealt with each other a ton, but I was very young in my career at KMBR when you came back from prostate cancer, and at Candlestick Park, I was there for your first press conference, and I will never forget, and I've quoted this many times, and it really hit me because I was a young man at the time, but when you said, tomorrow is promised to nobody. I had never thought about that, and I was probably 27, 28 years old at the time, and when you said that, I was like, wow. And then I just think about in your career how many times you've said things, you've mentored, you've coached, whether it's guys you helped as a veteran player, a hitting coach, or a manager. How much does that mean to you? And to get that into the book, to how much advice, just the life advice you've given to people over the years?
5: Well, I try not to give too much advice. I'm not an expert on life by any means, but I've had a lot of great teachers and a lot of mentors whom I wanted to give credit for giving things to me. And there was a time I wanted no part of baseball. There was a time I didn't want to be a coach. I didn't want to be a manager or anything. And my dad, I was going to go off, you know, live out in the country or the woods someplace. And my dad said that the Lord wouldn't have put me in a situation to have been around so many great people and greats that, you know, to take it and run away with it because it wasn't mine to possess. And my dad said it was mine to pass on to others, you know, that might need to hear it. So, you know, most of my stuff, I've experienced a lot of things, but at the same time, I've had people pass on a lot of stuff to me. You know, and I look back on my life, not only Hank, my dad, you know, Bobby Bonds, Spider Jurgensen, my high school coach. And I think back to, you know, once I started coaching, I think back to Al Attles and Bill Walsh, you know, for the things that, you know, that they gave me. And Willie Brown, he was there today at our book event. And I met Willie when I was 16, just like I met Al Attles at the Squaw Valley Warriors basketball camp, where my dad scraped together $125 and I was the MVP of the camp and got to play against Al Attles and Rick Barry at that time. And, that really let me know that, hey, man, I've got to go a long ways to be in that NBA because Rick Barry he's quicker than me, taller than me, shot better than me. There's nothing I can do, you know, that was better than Rick Barry.
4: All right, when you go back and you're recalling before, and I'm, you know, once you're going to put all this in the book, what was it like recalling you as a young man and being with the great Hank Aaron?
5: Well, you know something, I was just glad and I was fortunate enough that I could still remember all these things.
4: Yeah.
5: You know, and I didn't want to be, you know, I'm 77, but hey, man, I didn't want to be 80 something years old and you're thinking back about some of the things and can't remember. And, you know, like, you know, dementia like runs in my family, which I'm always aware of as far as like using MapQuest and memorizing phone numbers and just different things. And I'm glad that I could remember in order to, you know, to pass it on. Cause people ask me, say, hey, Dusty, did you write down this during your life? You know, how did you remember all that? And then, no, I remember it vividly, you know, I mean, there's some things I've forgotten, but I haven't forgotten, you know, very much because I enjoyed my life. And the things I didn't enjoy, you know, you still got to remember it for when. Blessed in my life. I would say lucky, but some of it's luck. Luke Appling, one of my old coaches, said to be lucky, you got to think lucky. But I'd like to say that I was blessed and chosen was lucky.
4: You know, I've talked about it with your buddy Steve Sachs and your good friend Dave Stewart. Growing up in the Dodgers system, you came later, but these kids growing up in the Dodgers system, how much did that, when you look back to the 70s and the 80s, the Dodger way and what they installed in all of you guys, and you won a championship there, did that help you later on as a player and then later on, of course, as a manager and all your different stops?
5: Oh, for sure. I mean, it helped me big time because I was born on the Braves, I like to tell people.
4: Yeah.
5: but I was matured. I matured and became a man on the Dodgers, and we won.

0: fundamental baseball that's going to win you, you know, a bunch of ball games. And if you're not, if you don't win them, at least you're in the ball game in order to, you know, give yourself the best chance to win.
1: You manage some of the great offensive players. Obviously, Barry Bonds is the best player we've ever seen. You think about Yordan Alvarez with the Astros, Joey Votto in Cincinnati, because I'm getting to Nick Kurtz. I don't know how much of Nick Kurtz you've seen. I know you've been watching us in Sacramento, your hometown. He's special, Dusty. This kid's got it. He's
0: Well, I watch you. I watch you every night. And, you know, like I have greats like Jeff Kahn, Ellis Burks, Matt Williams. I mean, the list goes on and on. Kenny Lofton. I had some great, great players. And, you know, when I watched Nick Kurtz for his age and for his strength and his body type, it's hard to teach discipline at the plate when you're capable of hitting the ball out of the ballpark, you know, the way he can. And I think that is the thing that far exceeds his age, is his discipline at the plate. And he's not up there looking for a walk, you know, like he's up there looking to hit. And the walk is a byproduct of them not throwing in pitches or him fouling off, you know, some pitches. And, you know, when I look at Nick Kurtz, I think about where he's going to be, like, say, 2 or 3 years from now, when his graduating class is still in the minors, and the toughest thing I remember reading an article by Tommy AG. He said that the hardest part about being in the big leagues is feeling that you belong in the big leagues, because you think that you belong in the big leagues, but you really don't know until you know, pass or fail, and then and only then do you realize that, hey, I'm not only a big leaguer, but I belong in the big leagues. And this young man, you could tell he believed in his ability. Somebody taught him well.
1: As a manager, how do you nurture it?
0: Well, as a manager, you just let him evolve. You let him, I mean, because he's way ahead already. And, you know, I like his demeanor. You know, one of my teammates, you know, taught me a lot about how to carry yourself. Well, a couple of teammates, Hank Aaron's one of them, and the other one was Steve Garvey. And you couldn't tell if they were 10 for 10 or if they were 0 for 10. And when I see Nick Kurtz, I'm trying to figure out sometimes if I turn it on in the middle of the game, is he 0 for 2 or 3 for 3? And, you know, I was always told you don't get too high when things are going good. And you don't get too down when things are going poorly. Now, he's going to have a period of time now because they're going to school on him. You know, they're going to spend time in front of that computer, and they're going to try to figure out what his kryptonite is. Now, the key for him will be, how do you make the adjustments to what they're doing to you without overthinking, but remaining natural at the same time?
1: Let's end on this. You've been known as one of the coolest guys in baseball for a long, long time. So when you put out this book, there's got to be pressure, because you just can't be about baseball. It's got to be about some of the great things that have happened in your life. What was that like when you got to, like, hey, man, I got to put a lot of the good stuff in there, too, in this memoir?
0: Yeah, well, hey, man, that's what life's about. I mean, I've had some good stuff, you know. I mean, for everything that you read that wasn't good, there's probably 10 or 12 that was good, and I didn't put it all in there because I didn't want it to be too, you know, too long. And, you know, I didn't want to come across like I was some angel or saint or things have been great the whole time, but I didn't want to come across bitter or angry when things weren't good. And so it was tough. Like I said, it was tough writing it. It was tough, you know, proofreading it. And it was tough sometimes to pick out the pictures. You know, that was as tough as anything, because I had about 200 pictures I could have put in there.
1: Yeah. I can imagine. Got all good from the Braves all the way through your playing career, and then all the different teams you managed. And then the way you capped off your career winning the World Series. Come on, doesn't get any better than that.
0: Yeah, I hear you, man. When I look back, it's like, yeah. I mean, not that I'm ungrateful, but I should have liked to. I was in a position to win 4 or 5. And then if I

0: went 4 or 5, I'd probably want 10. Yeah. You know what I mean? So sometimes you just got to be satisfied with what you get. But, you know, like if I hadn't, if I had won any earlier, then I probably wouldn't have stuck around as long as I did. And so, you know, I had a great career, but it was time to go home.
1: Truly one of the best baseball careers we've ever seen. Crossroads, a memoir in baseball and in life. Get the book, read it, about one of the true special men we've had in the game. Dusty, it is always a pleasure. Be well, and we'll see you at the ballpark up in Sacramento.
0: All right, man. I'm at the ballpark here today, so that's all that
1: Enjoy
0: matters.
1: The game tonight. Two teams that you played for, Dusty.
0: Yes, sir. Is Shooty with you tonight?
1: Shooty will be with me tonight. I'll tell him you said hello.
0: Yeah, can you know, that's my man, Shooty. That should be my fishing partner. You
1: know? You're the best, right, Dusty.
0: And Saxy, because that's my homeboy.
1: Let me tell you something. Saxy.
0: Hey, I've been knowing him since he's like 10 years old. And let me tell you, he was a little like pain in the butt. He asked all these questions all the time. But you know something? That's what made Saxy, achieve what he achieved. Because he was the most inquisitive young guy that I've ever met at the baseball banquets in Sacramento.
1: He swears by you. And he talks about how you helped raise him in the big leagues.
0: Right. Well, sometimes I just spank him a couple times. But I love him. Okay.
1: Hey, I got to remind people all the time. I'm like, hey, this guy right here had 200 hits in both leagues. He was a great player. And
0: anybody that took over for Davey Lopes had to be a heck of a player. I mean, a heck of a player. So homeboy could run, he could bunt, and he didn't strike out. And I'm proud of him and his career.
1: Great stuff, Dusty. We'll talk to you soon.
0: All right. See you later.
1: The great Dusty Baker. Wow, how good was that? Dusty, I mean, A Baseball Life, was on deck when Hank Aaron broke Babe Ruth's record. Just think about that. Just think about the times where we were in this country. Just, you were there for one of the biggest moments in sports history. And you were with Hank Aaron. And then you'd go to the Dodgers and you'd play in Los Angeles. And you were in some epic matches with L.A. and New York Yankees. These are some of the highest rated baseball games ever. And then after you're done, you end up getting into managing, right? And he managed, you think about the Giants and the Cubs and the Reds and the Nationals. And then eventually, in the end, and he won a ton of games. Was he three-time manager of the year?
2: Three-time manager, yep.
1: He won a ton of games. And then to cap it off in the very end, when the Astros needed somebody who could get them through, because it was ugly, they needed the right guy. You need damage control, and you need somebody that's going to be able to lead you and shield the players. Someone who's man enough to be able to do that. And who did they pick? Well, it was easy, Dusty Baker. Because Dusty could go in there, and then the media that just wants to vilify, and they should have, because those guys all deserved it, because they were cheaters. But you needed somebody to be the buffer between the media, the scrutiny, and the players, and you threw Dusty in front of it, and Dusty was the perfect guy because people weren't going to come after Dusty. Remember that first press conference when they announced him? And then after that, it's like, no one's going to go after Dusty Baker because everybody loves him and has too much respect for him. And then he wins the World Series with him. I say this all the time. The NFL Network does a Football Life where they go through, he was in Pop Warner, and then Emmitt Smith. I just recently watched the Emmitt Smith one. So he was Mr. Florida football, and Emmitt Smith won the state championship twice, and then he wanted to stay local and play for the Florida Gators, who were coming off sanctions, and then he resurrected the Florida Gators, and then he had to resurrect the Dallas Cowboys and the Cowboys. I mean, it's the Football Life. I could sit there and watch Football Life. We need to do that. MLB Network, copy NFL Network. You could go Dusty Baker as a kid, Sacramento, and then just go all the way through, and winemaker now and everything that he has been. I mean, Dusty Baker's had an incredible baseball life that needs to be told, but read his book first. Crossroads, a memoir in a baseball, in baseball and life.
2: Yeah, managed over 4,000 games, won over 2,100 games, almost 2,200 games. He's going to go to the Hall of Fame as a manager. There's no doubt about it.
1: He should go in Hall of Fame for his
2: entire career. I mean, he had
1: a lot like Joe Torre. Joe Torre was a great player.
2: Yeah, I mean, just looking at Dusty's numbers, he has a 37 WAR as a player.
1: And he's a terrific outfielder.
2: He was a good player, and then he won a World Series, and he won one as a manager. And just going back through his life of baseball, he mentioned some of the guys he managed, but he had Matt Williams, he had Will Clark. I mean, he had so many guys that he would have, you know, managed. Was with the Giants, and he moved to the Reds. We forgot about the Cubs, Sammy Sosa.
1: I said the Cubs.
2: Yeah, I'm still like Sosa and Mark Grace, like all those guys that he had going forward, then obviously more so Reds and Astros. But he's been an incredible, you know, manager throughout his career, and I've got one of the first managers I remember seeing because I always saw the Cubs play as a kid in Pittsburgh, and Dusty Baker was the manager of the Cubs for a long time.
1: And I want to get that in there because I know you've heard me say it. I was really young. I don't remember what year. I mean, we look it up. But it was early in my career when I was working at KNBR, and I was a candlestick part for that press conference when he came back from prostate cancer. And he said, "Tomorrow is promised to nobody." And I was like, wow.
2: Looked like it was before the start of the 2002 season.
1: Somewhere
2: in there, yeah.
1: Yeah. And I was a young guy, right? And you don't think about tomorrow's going to be a problem when you're a young guy. But when you hear Dusty Baker say it, and you know, like, you know, we started getting these reports of all these different men in baseball having prostate cancer, because obviously it is going to affect a lot of us. It's just a reality. And you know, at my age, I'm getting my prostate checked. My brother's had prostate cancer. My mother passed from breast cancer, and there's correlation from mothers passing down a gene and cancer from breast cancer to prostate cancer. So I get checked all the time. I mean, that's real. But I didn't think about that young in my career. But he said that, and I remember that sticking with me. Dusty Baker's the kind of guy that you hang around with, and you learn life lessons. He's a life lessons guy because of everything that he's been through. When we, you know, we're fortunate we're around Steve Sachs. And we talk about Steve Sachs as a two-time World Series champion, a five-time All-Star, had a great career. But also kind of what Sachs, you know, we forgot. Sachs played with Ricky Henderson and played with Don Mattingly. And you're like, you forget, like, his life. And we have learned in a year and a half so much from Steve Sachs. And there's been quite a bit of what Steve Sachs has learned in life has been from Dusty Baker. Dusty Baker was a big mentor with him for the Dodgers. And I know we all can't stand the Dodgers, but the Dodgers have influenced a lot of people in baseball, including our own A's Hall of Famer and one of our good friends, Dave Stewart. You know, guys who came, men who came up in the Dodgers system really learned a lot about baseball and life lessons. They were really good at that. And it's hard to believe not everybody is. Not everybody is. Certain organizations raise their players better than others.
2: And I was fortunate enough, I think it was last year before the season started, Sachs had a bunch of people over before the season started at his house, and Dusty Baker was there. And just sitting there listening to Dusty Baker tell stories about his playing days with Sack, like just going through his career. Then it happened later on in the season. Dusty was there again because they live close to each other. Mm-hmm. And then hearing Korak ask him questions. So you got a guy that's been in the game forever as a broadcaster asking Dusty Baker about his playing days. It was pretty awesome to sit there and just hear them talk. Billy North was there, former A's player. So it was just a who's who of Sacramento and everything.
1: Well, you were there.
2: And I was there, yeah. And, well, me and Chris Carey was there too. Don't
1: nobody cares.
2: David Feldman was there as well.
1: Was Kerry trying to like, hey, you know who I am? And they're like, no, we don't know who you are.
2: Dusty, Corbin Carroll's the best player I've ever seen.
1: Man, that was special. Good job by you, Commander. That was special.
2: I want to thank.
1: He's one of the special men in the history of our game.
2: The one of the only times we'll give credit where credit's due. I want to thank Bertha from the San Francisco Giants for helping me set that up. I reach out to,
1: wow, the olive branch.
2: I text Dusty, and then Dusty says, reach out to Bertha. And I reach out, and I talked to her yesterday and been texting with her today. So when we ask the Giants for something, they actually help us out a lot. Matt Chisholm and his PR staff, then Maverick, Dave, but Tony V and Bob and
1: well, Bob Dave Melvin Kavler. Said that. When Bob Melvin went there, he was like, that's my guy. We got to work with him. So ever since Bob Melvin was there, it really helped the relationship.
2: Yeah, well, we got to go now. But we ended on a high note, epic. Dusty Baker.
1: Darren Bush, Dusty Baker. Today was an epic show. Up next, Ken Korak and Johnny Dosko from Oracle Park. And then Shooty Babbitt and I will be back for A's Cast on NBC Sports California and on the A's Radio Network and on A's Cast at 6 o'clock. We do not have a show tomorrow because it's a day game. We'll be back Friday. Athletics down at Disneyland. It's not L.A., folks. It's Orange County. Behind the orange curtain, Anaheim, California. It's the Athletics and the Halos. We'll see you at 4:30 on Friday. Thank you, everybody, for listening and watching.
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9: 1-0, that's swung on a fly ball to center field. Clark going back, still going back near the track, on the track. And Clark reaches up, and Clark robs him of a home run! Oh, what a play by Denzel! He strikes again!
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9: Yeah, hi, everybody. We're at Oracle Park getting ready for game two of this three-game set. It's the A's and the San Francisco Giants. The Giants continue to have the A's number at this ballpark here in Oracle as they won last by a final score of 3-1. Robbie Ray, 8 strong innings, allowing 2 hits and 1 unearned run. He walked 4 and struck out 6 and picked up his 6th victory in 12 decisions. Aaron Civale lost. He's now 5-4 on the year. With the loss, the A's, they fall to 38-41. The good news is that the Mariners are trailing 5-1 right now in the fifth inning. But the A's find themselves 2.5 back. I'm joined by Ken Korak here. And we had kind of a We had a great day today. We've had a great trip here, Kenny, but today was special, and we'll get into the game here a little bit as we get to the latter part of this pregame show. You have an interview with Scott Emerson. I talk with Steve Kettman, but with Gage Jump and Tyler Malley, the starters tonight. But what a day we had, the Dusty Baker talk, and, of course, talk about his book Crossroads and his life. That was pretty special today.
11: Up at the Commonwealth Club, yeah, which is only about a mile from here on the other side of the Bay Bridge and hosted by the great Raj Mathai.
9: Yeah.
11: And it's always inspiring. You always learn something or more than just something from Dusty, and it's always inspiring. It really is. And what a life, and it's really great that he's chronicled that life in a book that touches so many aspects of his life.
9: Yeah, it's raw, it's honest, talks about just starting off in baseball as a black man in the South, right?
11: When he was mentored by Henry Aaron,
9: yeah.
11: And I'm not sure, and Dusty would be the first to say this, that he would be where he is today without the influence of Henry, who told Dusty's mom, I've got this, I've got your kid, I'm going to take him under my wing. And man, to have Henry Aaron do that, especially during those days in the 60s in the South, Johnny, what a great matchup that was. How fortuitous it was for Dusty to have Henry Aaron as his mentor.
9: And how fortuitous it is for us to be able to reap the benefits of that, this great man who has meant so much to so many, right?
11: Yeah, and his deep ties to Sacramento, of course.
9: Yeah.
11: And still lives up there, drove down from there today. He was kind of bemoaning how much longer it takes to drive from up in Sac down here to San Francisco these days. But, you know, he was in the Giants dugout before the game, and everybody kind of wants to say hello and spend some time with him. He has that kind of magnetic personality. You kind of want to soak in the wisdom.
9: And I know you and I both can't wait to dive into this book. And, you know, I think once we start it, you're not going to be able to put it down because it's such an interesting life he's had.
11: And for me, it's personal, too, because the great Steve Kettman, who collaborated on the book with Dusty, was the person who published Holy Toledo.
9: That's right.
11: And so Steve and I go way back, and back to the days when he was a beat writer for the A's. And I can't tell you how many hours they spent. Well, I know Steve talks about that on your interview with him, but the work that it takes to produce a book like that, the hours are countless.
9: I know he was so pumped to see you when he walked up, and you have that history with him.
11: We do, and I think in the fact that Dusty trusted Steve to help tell his story says a lot.
9: All right, speaking of Steve Kettman, here's my interview with him from earlier today. Back on the pregame show, talking with Steve Kettman, who collaborated with Dusty Baker for this great book. We just saw him speak. It's so good to meet you and so good to talk to you. I think we met before, but it's good to get some time with you and watch Dusty. Dusty's talk was so enlightening, and he's just such a good guy, such a relatable person. But the origins of the book, how did it start? How did it start, you guys, doing this?
12: Well, I'm looking right across the bay as we talk. We're here at the Commonwealth Club. And it's these big windows looking out at the Bay Bridge, and right over there is Treasure Island. And when I covered the A's, I was the Oakland A's beat writer for the San Francisco Chronicle. I used to be part of the pregame show every other day. And at one of those lunches, Dusty came over to Pedro Gomez and me and asked what we were doing later. And I gave him the name of a place in the Tenderloin. And I thought, no way does Dusty show up. Well, Pedro and I were there an hour later. Dusty walks in,
9: wow.
12: Total dive in the Tenderloin, and we just started talking about life, and we started a conversation that with Dusty, if you're a friend of Dusty's,
9: yeah,
12: then that's friend for life, unless you do something to blow it. And then over the years, we talked about doing a book 11 years ago.
9: Yeah.
12: I was lucky enough to work with Dusty on a smaller book, Kiss the Sky, all about him going to see Jimi Hendrix in Monterey.
9: Yeah.
12: And it was a really fun project. Published that through Wellstone Books. It is still available, and it's got a very cool cover by San Francisco artist Mark Ulrichsen, original art. But it was really the story of a young man. Dan Brown, the great writer for The Athletic, New York Times, formerly for The Merc, he read Crossroads and then came away thinking how You know, it's really Dusty's origin story. Mm-hmm. You know, the making of Dusty, because he tried to treat every life experience as kind of the building block of trying to be a better man. And you, me, and Ken were just talking about how Dusty is so in the moment, authentic, and emotionally honest. And, you know, I've written about how just working with Dusty, just being around Dusty, he absolutely inspires me in that same way every day to try to just be a little more honest.
11: Yes.
12: Try to cop to your own bullshit,
11: yeah.
12: You know, try to accept that what is, you know, and then go from there. So that didn't directly answer your question. We were always going to do it once he got to the time. Then we started talking about agents and publishers and all that stuff. But he and I worked very, very hard for really 2.5 years, but 2 years of work on the book itself. I just want, you know, fans out there to remember Dusty's a former Oakland A's player. Mm-hmm. Last year as a player, and he loves the Bay Area. And in this book, he has really worked hard on every page to try to tell some stories that might resonate with you know, you out there, you people. And he always talks about that. If he could maybe, it's the ultimate reason why he did the book. If a lot of people out there might be going through a tough time, he's been through tough times.
11: Yeah.
12: And he wants it to inspire people to keep trying.
9: Yeah, and that raw honesty and the tough times and all the racial stuff he had to deal with in the South. I mean, that's the one thing. People think of Jackie Robinson, of course, Jackie Robinson, 1947, but that went on, and Dusty's open about that.
12: Yeah, you know, one scene that no one's even asked about, it opens one of the chapters, and Dusty was in the South somewhere, and he was having a lunch with a friend of his, a teammate, a guy who went on to get his PhD in psychology and later did some sports psychology for Dusty's Giants teams. But this was when they were players, and the friend was married, and his wife was there, and the wife was a beautiful woman who did some modeling.
11: Yeah.
12: And the Dusty wanted to help with the check, but you know, the friend was a veteran, said, "No way, I'll take care of it, you go on out ahead." So Dusty starts walking outside with his friend's wife, and the cops had him pushed up against the wall, and basically said, "Don't you understand? Here in the South,
11: yeah,
12: you can't be walking around in public." And the friend came out and said, "This is my wife." And even then, it took them many minutes to defuse the situation. So, like you and me, yeah, if you just think like the lives we've had, that's an experience we've never had.
11: Nope.
12: And like, if you really try to just step inside that experience and just feel what it would have felt like, that is something that can haunt you, I think.
9: No doubt, man. And his dad, his mom and dad, such the influence they had. I was even in the talk, him talking about Johnny B. He goes, "Look, that's Mr. Baker."
12: So I got to tell you, my dad, the late Gerard Kettman of San Jose, was a huge A's fan. And he loved the A's, took me to, you know, World Series games when I was a kid. He died about a month ago. And Dusty and I were sitting here in San Francisco. We had something to do for the book. You know, you had a couple extra minutes in the car. We were just talking about dads. And I got to tell you, you know, if your dad's just died, this was literally the next day, and I was just trying to get a little perspective on it, to talk to Dusty Baker about it, a man who I think people know, and it's true, he's a great dad. He's a great dad to Darren, Tosh, his daughter, who's such a great person as well. And he was so close to his dad, the original Johnny B. Baker, who was such a strong personality, Bobby Bonds' coach in Riverside, of course. But I'd like to think that anyone, you know, reading this book will kind of go right to that material, writing about his dad. His dad took him to court. This whole standoff, he didn't speak to his dad for 3 years. When he finally talked to him again, this is a story he only talked to me about after years, because it was hard for him. What it was like when he finally went in and talked to his dad after 3 years of freezing him out. So, intense stuff.
9: Going with Steve Kettman, his ability to relate to people, the managing of people. I'm glad that was asked there, because I don't know if I've met a better people person. You can throw out people person, throw that out a lot, but he's genuinely savant when it comes to people.
12: Well, here's the truth. It's the secret of Dusty Baker. He really cares.
9: Yeah.
12: And I'll tell you a story. We're at the Commonwealth Club. I was here with my friend Tom Steenstra a couple weeks ago. A lot of people know Tom. He's kind of the second coming of John Muir. He's been everywhere in California and the West. He was the outdoors columnist for the San Francisco Examiner and then the San Francisco Chronicle for decades. Has done a bunch of guidebooks from the Moon Guides and others. And he got cancer, and he is fishing buddies with Dusty and Elvin Bishop. And Dusty had been after him for years. You got to go every year so you get the baseline and everything. Well, then when Tom got cancer, he went into Stanford and he had brain cancer. You know, my own sister died of brain cancer. Most people, when you get a brain cancer, that's it.
9: Yep.
12: But Tom told me Dusty got him through that whole thing. Serious. He had 6 different operations at Stanford, like the best cancer people in the world, literally. And Dusty, he's managing the Astros at the time. He's on the road. He's here. He's there. Every time, he found a way to call Tom. And Tom told me it was like Dusty was in the room here with me. And I want you to know that story is in Tom's book, Heaven Delayed. Heaven Delayed, which is out now. And I'm the publisher of that one as Wellstone Books. But that, to me, this idea that it's not about what anyone else knows, but it's a lot of the stuff Dusty does, he doesn't want people to know. He would give money, he would give food to the homeless in Houston. He didn't want anyone to know. Bob Nightingale put it in USA Today later, only because a player told Bob. Dusty didn't want any pub for that. So that's him.
9: Amazing. Just wrapping it up here with Steve Kedman. You see, man, you got, and I'm getting emotional talking about it, but you got so much out of this whole experience with Dusty and the relationship you've had with him for so long.
12: Absolutely. I'll tell you one last story where, you know, when I was on the A's beat, I would pinch myself. And I'm so lucky to be here. And in particular, I would do the pregame report, and it was Bill King, Ken Korak, and I sitting in the booth at Tiger Stadium, which was the one where you're right down in front. And I remember just pinching myself. I can't believe it. And turns out I was right to do that. But that's how it has been with Dusty. I have literally just pinched myself at every step along the way, because I knew the book would be a good book. I'll leave it to others if it's better than that. But I think it's a book that can contribute to a national conversation about how do we get back to a little more authenticity.
9: Yes, yes.
12: You know, opening up to people, trusting them, and trying to show them your better self. We've all got, you know, Dusty believes in the devil. He believes in the idea that we have our bad natures and we have to overcome and show our best. So, yeah, I've been a very, very lucky person to get this project. Thanks for having me.
9: Yeah, I cannot wait to dive into this book. Korak and I were just talking about it. Next road trip, I'm diving into it. Thank you so much. Thanks for taking the time, Steve.
12: Oh, thank you.
9: Okay.
12: Thanks.
9: Steve Kedman, our guest. We'll have more after this.
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16: It's a sunny and breezy day in San Francisco. Game two of the series, the A's and the Giants. A's pitching coach Scott Emerson is with us. And, you know, we're looking out as we record this at about 20 to 4. The breeze is blowing. It's bright sunshine. But this has always been known as a great pitcher's ballpark. It gets cool during the evening. The marine layer comes in. It's kind of a big park. But it does get windy, and the conditions can be kind of tough. Generally, do pitchers like pitching here?
17: Oh, yeah. You know, the grass is forgiving on the infield. And that, you know, like you said, the field plays well to the pitchers. That's why I was very surprised last night, you know, 99 off the bat into Barry Bonds' country. Lee hit the home run off Savali. But other than that, you know, he threw the ball well and moved his baseball around. Coming off the IL, his second start, looking to build his pitch count back up. You know, we saw some really good things out of him, and we'll see what happens next start.
16: You know, at the end of the game, you had the left-hander Jose Suarez in the game, and you know, the A's are his third team this year, and he's in a role that can be tough, sometimes a mop-up role, which is not to disparage him, but he's also given you some innings out of the bullpen. What have you seen from Suarez?
17: Yeah, I just think, you know, when you can play so many different roles is very important to a team. You know, you mentioned the word mop-up. You know, sometimes, you know, I got to really let those pitchers know when you come into a baseball game in a situation where we're down or we're up big, we want you to go those three innings and finish the game off. And then, you know, give yourself maybe 3 days rest and you got to do it again. So it's a, you know, every pitching situation in the big leagues is a very important role. And then trying to, you know, see how we can do versus left-handed hitters, you know. And we need to find that one left-hander that's real dominant versus left-handed hitters. Hogan is kind of a reverse splits guy who's done a great job over the last 2 years. But, you know, finding that one left-hander that you can depend on to get that one left-hander out is critical.
16: What makes a guy like Suarez durable?
17: Yeah, I just think that, you know, being an ex-starter always helps. The fact that he's got, you know, 3 and 4 pitch mix that he can use to certain hitters. You know, you want to use maybe 2 or 3 to one set of maybe right-handed hitters and 2 or 3 to left-handed hitters. It's when you're trying to mix all your pitches in, 5 and 6 different pitches to left and right-handed hitters. I always try to tell the guys, hey, that should tell you something about your stuff. Your stuff should be good 3 or 4 pitches to this side and 3 or 4 pitches to that side, not 5 or 6 different pitches. And I think he has that capability and that arsenal to be a 3-pitch pitcher to lefties and a 3-pitch pitcher to righties.
16: Scott Emerson joining us. Game two of the series, the A's and the Giants, with a lefty Gage Jump on the mound for the A's. He's been great, of course, Emo. We've talked about his deception in his delivery. To me, he has kind of a rising fastball. Now, is that an illusion? Does the fastball rise, or is it just an illusion?
17: Well, he's got the ability to keep it from dropping more than most pitchers. You know, you're looking at 17, 18 inches of vertical movement, meaning he keeps it at the top of the zone where it doesn't drop as much as it enters the strike zone. So, you know, the ability to throw the dreaded high, hard fastball is really good. And when he throws the fastball to the bottom of the strike zone, he's opening up, you know, the whole height of the strike zone. And then he's got the devastating. He's got three great breaking balls and a developing changeup. So, you know, the sky's the limit for Gage. He's come up here. He's been really good on all of his pitches and throwing strikes and getting guys to chase pitches outside the strike zone, which, you know, it's more like he's creating strikes. You know, sometimes we get lost in saying he's got to throw more strikes, and instead of saying he's got to throw more strikes, in reality, we got to create more strikes. Whether we're getting swing and miss outside the strike zone, we're getting soft contact balls put in play, or we're getting swing and miss inside the strike zone and takes inside the strike zone. So for these elite major league pitchers, it's all about how they can create strikes.
16: You know, is the arm angle, does that affect the ability of a pitcher to keep the ball up in the zone and keep it there?
17: Well, there's some guys that have lower arm angles that can keep it to the top, and there's some guys that have higher arm angles that keep it to the top. You know, there's what we call vertical approach angle, whether you're coming in steep or a little bit flatter, coming into the strike zone with your release point and the way your body is moving into the zone. So, you know, Gage is definitely a guy that can work the top of the strike zone with his fastball and pull down his off-speed pitches to the bottom of the strike zone. But he's really learning a lot about getting the fastball at the bottom of the strike zone when he needs to, like I said earlier, so he can stretch out the strike zone at the top of the zone.
16: How much do you analyze body movements? Like you were telling me the other day about the skeleton and looking at somebody's back and how that would affect their ability to throw the ball a certain way.
17: Yeah, we're looking at that constantly. Ethan Stewart is our biomechanist, and he gets the skeleton reports, which is our biomechanics data, and we're constantly in talks about how guys are moving. They're, you know, if you think about the plate's only 17 inches wide, so, and the rubber's 24, so you got to narrow your position to get inside that strike zone and you know, get yourself going to the action, which is home plate. So there, you know, if you get too side to side, the hand can get outside the strike zone too long. And if you get, you know, two up and down, how can you get the ball at the bottom of the zone compared to how you can get the ball to the top of the zone? So biomechanics and how you move play a huge role. Each guy moves differently. You know, that's kind of, you know, you watch people walk. Some are duck footers and some are pigeon-toed. Some are straight. You watch how their knees are. You know, they're pronators, they're supinators. You watch guys and see if they're upright and leaning forward, or if they're upright and you know, more into the ground. Some guys, pitchers land on their toes. Some guys land on their heels. Some guys land maybe closer to flat on their foot. So some guys, like I said, land pigeon-toed, or some guys land duck-footed. So there's so much going on biomechanically. You know, if you've got a guy who walks duck-footed, it's really hard to expect for him to land when he pitches pigeon-toed. So you're trying to put all the pieces of the puzzle together.
16: So the bottom line to all this stuff, Emo, is that you never sleep.
17: No, not often.
16: All right. The words of Scott Emerson, Johnny D, and we'll send things back over to you.
9: I think I'm more confused now than I was before the interview started.
16: Don't tell that to Emo. Don't tell that to him.
9: I will. I will tell that to Emo. I know it was great stuff, though, man, the biomechanics and everything. But it just shows you the detail of everything that the pitching coach and the front office deal with, right?
16: There's no question about it, and you just hope that players don't get overloaded by some of this stuff, but yeah, they are really, really into it, and Scott Emerson does a great job, Johnny.
9: Yes, he
16: deserves
9: does.
16: A tremendous amount of credit for kind of hanging with things in a year in which it's been tough, and if you look at the A's splits, home and road, in terms of their ERA, it's glaring. They pitched well on the road.
9: Absolutely.
16: But at home, you're playing in Sacramento. They spent a week in Vegas, so he's had to fight through that with his pitchers and try to keep those guys on an even keel through all that.
9: That's a good point. And no question about it, very difficult places to pitch, Las Vegas and West Sacramento. Now, getting to this game with Gage Jump and Tyler Malley, what do you expect to see tonight?
16: Well, I think from the A's standpoint, they need a big game from Jump.
9: Yeah.
16: Because the A's have fallen three games under 500, and
11: You know, Johnny, you and I have talked about this quite a bit. You've got to get over 500, then build on that. Dusty was talking about that before the game today down in the Giants dugout, that the really good teams, they get four over, they get five, maybe they drop a couple, then they get to six and seven, and before you know it, they're 10 games over. So the A's have to get to 500 and then get over 500.
9: Funny you say that. I was talking to Dusty about the same thing today, about just how the American League is so bunched up and no team's really finding a way to get the 8 out of 10 or the 10 out of 12.
11: It is a muddled picture for sure.
9: No question. All right, Kenny, thanks so much for everything. For Ken Korak, Johnny D, we're going to send it after the break to Chris Townsend and Shooty Babbitt, NBC Sports California, A's Cast, and the A's Radio Network, as they get you ready for A's Giants. A's 38-41, Giants 32-46. It's left-hander Gage Jump, 3-1, 2.37. Tyler Malley, 1-7, 6.04. 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

0: It's a big night for the Athletics in San Francisco. They need to break this little mini losing streak and also need to get a victory tonight with a chance to have the season series against the San Francisco Giants. And when the new left-handed kid is on the mound, you start feeling like it's win day. Chris Townsend alongside the Super Scout Shooty Babbitt. That's right, when Gage Jump is taking the mound, there's a little special feeling at the ballpark for the Athletics now.
1: Well, how can you not, Tony? Every time out, the young man just goes out and dazzles. He goes out and gives you an opportunity to win. And when you see the stuff that he features and the way that he applies it, you know that something special is going to be happening on the mound.
0: And one of our favorites, we're going to get a Super Shooty Babbitt breakdown today of all of his pitches, his strikeouts, and we're going to see Gage Jump through a scout's eyes. And then one of the greats, all-time greats, he's got a memoir out right now, Dusty Baker. You got a chance to interview him on my talk show earlier today on A's Cast Live, and you'll get a little bit of that a little bit later.
1: Yeah, the Renaissance man, if you will. You're talking about an incredible career, just someone that you can only pull for. Hopefully he'll get in the Hall of Fame very quickly.
0: How do you put all of that into one book? That baseball life? And when's your memoir coming out? And it's going to be called Shooty Babbitt in the Bushes.
1: Yeah, the one that made a forest out of a mustard seed. That'll be the name of it.
0: We're getting you ready for A's baseball. It's game two of the three-game set between the Athletics and the Giants right here on NBC Sports California and on A's Cast.
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0: We'll be right back. Let's take a look at Mark Kotze's lineup brought to you by your California Ford dealers. Henry Bolte going to lead off playing center field, followed by Nick Kurtz. He'll bat second and be at third base. Batting third behind the dish, Shea Langeliers. Batting fourth, nobody hotter right now than Tyler Soderstrom. We'll get into that in Diamond Notes. You'll have Jacob Wilson at shortstop batting fifth. Joey Meneses will be at DH, and he's going to hit sixth. Lawrence Butler out in right field batting seventh. Max Muncy at third base hitting eighth. And batting ninth, Jeff McNeil, and he'll be at second base. All right, time for Diamond Notes, and it's exciting. Gage Jump is absolutely electric. When you look at his stuff, it's just flat out nasty. This kid has got it. We've known that. Wasn't in the minor leagues long because he's that talented.
1: I just think when you're so young and you have so much, it just takes so long, if you will, to put it all together. And when I talk about guys needing innings down in the minor leagues, getting an understanding of what they can do and how they're going to do it and which way they're going to apply it, it's because when you get there, typically you're ready to roll. This young man didn't need a whole lot of seasoning down there. It was spicy from the start when you look at this young man. When you're evaluating guys, there are criteria and pitches that you want to see. First of all, power. You want to see a guy that can pitch. You want to see a guy that can command the zone. And everything else, you want some deception in there. And he has a whole conglomeration, the whole sack full of every vegetable that you would want. And he understands what he's doing. He has passion, he has purpose, he has conviction, and he has belief in himself that he should be better than anybody out there on that field that day. So when you look at his stuff and you watch the way that he sets it up, we talk so much about how a guy navigates through the zone. What makes him so deceptive is how he hides the ball on the backside and how his ball has that rising effect. So now hitters are speeding up a little bit. Now they're starting to chase up in the zone. You see the eye level change. Well, now that I have you looking up, I'm going to work you over down in the zone. They're not looking down there. They're looking up, and by the time they recognize the ball, it's by them. So you know you need that out, that equalizer, that old Uncle Charlie, that old thing that do drop right into the zone. Not that big 12-6, but somewhere along that midpoint, it drops from knee to the ankle. We talk about guys that have slick sweepers. I call it a bad pitch sometimes because it's basically a backdoor breaking ball. We call it a slurve, if you will. But the way that he's able to expand it sometimes when he needs to sweep it out of the zone from those lefties, I mean, it's in the zone and it's out so quickly and they have to commit so early on. And those are some pretty good hitters that you see that are chasing out of the zone. And, well, when he needs to go up in the zone, when he has that arising effect, he can do that, Tony, on demand. So you see the whole bag that he opened out up on you. Here's that slider that everybody talks about. It's so valuable when you can drop it to the back foot. Well, this is a backup slider, but this is the one that's the equalizer there. A lot of times you see those guys, those shin guards on their front foot, it's because they're fouling those balls off. So when you look at his pitch application, the fastballs are up in the zone. He's getting you looking up. He's raising your eye level. Now he's busting you down on the outside part of the plate with that slider. I mean, that is a combo enough there to get most hitters out. But when you have the changeup, which you did not see a whole lot of, which I know is going to be developed even more so, and when he have that in his back pocket, it's going to be lights out.
0: But here's the deal. When you look at that graphic and we look at the numbers and the 26 strikeouts, 10 by fastball, 7 by curveball, 5 by sweeper, 4 by slider, he has the stuff to win in the zone. You're not going to get as much chase as you used to. These young hitters are more developed. They know the strike zone more than ever before. Umpires are being graded more than ever before. The strike zone is being defined like never before. So if you are going to win, you've got to be able to win in the strike zone. And he's got those pitches that allow him. He can drop that slider down in on right-handers and they will chase. But for the most part, his stuff works in the strike zone.
1: Well, as much praise that has been going on for the ABS, and I'm one that likes a lot of part of it, I guarantee you that pitcher is going to lobby for a little more margin of error, if you will, because basically you have to be perfect. And when these guys start trying to be perfect, when there's no margin for error, we saw a pitch last night that was this far. I mean, are you kidding me? Now they're going to start trying to be perfect, and that's when they make mistakes. And man, oh man.
0: But that's baseball today, and the ABS is not going away.
1: That's why his stuff looks so good. You make a great point about how his stuff works in the zone.
0: All right, I hate to do Diamond Note number two, but Zach Gelof, we got to get an injury update brought to you by Stanford Medicine. He's considered day-to-day. The good news is that x-rays show no fracture, no stitches needed. So there's some swelling. I mean, obviously, Matt Chapman didn't try and step on him. But the good news is no stitches, no break. It's just very unfortunate. Here is the manager, Mark Kotze.
13: I mean, you know, he's sore, obviously. We're gonna try to give it another 24 hours, see if he can make more progress in that amount of time. So we'll determine kind of direction, I think, at some point before tomorrow's game.
14: Is still not a consideration to put him in the IL?
13: Well, my statement was we'll make a determination tomorrow morning as to what direction we need to go. If it makes a lot of improvement in the next 24 hours with the soreness, some of the swelling goes down, and there's a chance we can go day by day and continue that. But obviously, you know, today was the day he did make some improvement, but not a ton.
0: Welcome to San Francisco in the summertime. The manager's wearing two hoodies, and the sun hasn't even gone down yet. So different than what we're dealing with in Las Vegas, Sacramento, or pretty much anywhere in baseball. But

0: No. You gotta take some Advil, some peroxide, and put a little Neosporin on it, and let's go in a couple days. That's what we're hoping for. But, I mean, you look at the numbers. Hitting 351 during that 24-game hitting streak. The OPS of 947 shooting. We're talking about he's just not getting one hit a game. He's multi-hits. And you look here, longest A's hitting streaks in the expansion era. He was one off getting to Jason Giambi. The fact that he only got one at-bat, pretty rough.
1: You know, what's the sad part of this is that you can't get an opportunity to see how far he could have taken this. I mean, this boy was on fire. You know, it's good to hear when you see a guy come up in 2023 like he did and hit a bunch of bombs, do a lot of damage, start struggling a little bit, start having some injuries. Right away, you want to start thinking, what happened? What is wrong with this kid? What changed? Well, we found out he went in the lab. He knew he had some technical and mechanical changes that he had to make, and he was adamant about the way that he went about it. And you look at the work that he's been putting in and the results, because, Tony, in this business, you hear Mark Koch speak the word results a lot of times. Well, if you want proof, just look at the results. And if you want results, just look at the proof. And he's giving you both.
0: Well, what do you say all the time?
1: This ain't no tri-league, cuz. This is a do-league.
0: It's a do-league. Well, let's do the Toyota fan poll. Which Athletic had the most impressive streak? This is not fair. Because Zach Gelof didn't get the chance to keep it going. He only got one at-bat, but here's the question. You going Nick Kurtz, 48-game on-base streak, or Zach Gelof, 24-game hitting streak?
1: Yeah, what's not fair is not fair, but what is so exciting and amazing is you have two comparisons like that, knowing you got two guys that's done a lot of damage.
0: We're heading to the ballpark. We'll talk to Chris in Dallas to get you ready for this one, and then the great Dusty Baker all coming your way right here on A's Cast.
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0: When it's a little chilly, don't you want to bus guys inside with that 98, 97 mile an hour heater shooting?
1: Yeah, you see them come up to the plate the next time with that little pad on their thumb.
0: Yeah, yeah.
1: Stay out my kitchen.
0: Hey, it hurts to hit with a wood bat when it's cold. Let's head out to the ballpark for the changeup. Chris in Dallas, and I know it's early in his career, but I'm starting to feel it. I want to know how you guys feel when you hear Gage Jump is pitching. Is it win day now for the Athletics?

0: you know, you don't want to put too much pressure on a young guy like Gage Jump, but at the same time, you feel very confident what he's been able to do in his short career at the big leagues. Just the command of the baseball, getting the ball on the ground, going deep into games, helping the bullpen. I mean, there's a lot to like about this guy and not much to not like.
1: No, and I think to your point, Tony, you're excited for a couple different reasons. Number one, because you do feel like you had a great chance to win a big league ball game, which is not an easy task. Secondarily, we all like to see cool things happen on the baseball field at the ballpark. And a left-hander with his kind of stuff, I think, provides that opportunity every time he does take the ball. You never know what you're going to see when you show up to the ballpark. We've kind of seen that unfold over the first half of this season. But now when you inject a guy like Gage Jump into the rotation, who you know every 5 days gives you the chance to win and gives you the chance to see something special unfold, you are. You are looking at your calendar. You're paying attention. This becomes appointment television.
2: Dallas, you talk about things that you would like to see at the ballpark. One thing that we would like to see is some of these young hitters make adjustments. Last night, Robbie Ray was having his worst year as far as base on balls and working up high pitch counts. We went up there aggressive. We had some early at bats. Not real good approaches up there. Tyler Mallett, I don't want to see a 38-year-old guy go out and veteranize him, if you will, tonight. What kind of adjustment will they have to make without giving up their aggression, but to be a little more selective?
1: Well, I think it's looking for pitches in the heart of the zone. And I know that's a lot easier said than done, but this is a guy whose numbers tell you that he has made plenty of mistakes, plenty of hittable mistakes. We saw it in his outing against the Athletics back in the middle of May. And that's what they did then, is they jumped all over mistakes up in the strike zone. He's got a good fastball splitter combination he likes to deploy. He can spin the baseball as well. So I think if you can hit fastballs that are strikes and mistakes, you give yourself a chance to kind of eliminate some of the other stuff that he's obviously going to try to start to spin, because he's going to take a bit of a different approach. He's going to want to keep you off balance. And I think to your point of veteranizing a young lineup, if he can start to spin some stuff early, pitch backwards, and he sees the aggression from this club, he will continue to do so. That's why hunting the mistakes, hunting the fastball up and early in the strike zone, that's something I think they can benefit from.
3: Good stuff, guys. We'll talk to you tomorrow, a day game out at Oracle Park. A good friend of yours stopped by my talk show earlier today, the great Dusty Baker. He's got a memoir out. You think about his life as a player, as a hitting coach, and then, of course, as a manager, as you mentioned earlier. It will put him in the Baseball Hall of Fame. There's no question about it. But Dusty Baker has managed and played against some of the greatest offensive players of all time. So you know I had to ask him about Nick Kurtz. You manage some of the great offensive players. Obviously, Barry Bonds is the best player we've ever seen. Mm-hmm. You think about Jordan Alvarez with the Astros, Joey Votto in Cincinnati, because I'm getting to Nick Kurtz. I don't know how much of Nick Kurtz you've seen. I know you've been watching us in Sacramento, your hometown.
4: Yeah.
3: He's special, Dusty. This kid's got it.
4: I watch you every night. And, you know, like I have greats like Jeff Kent, Ellis Burks, Matt Williams. I mean, the list goes on and on. Kenny Lofton. I had some great, great players. And, you know, when I watched Nick Kurtz for his age and for his strength and his body type, it's hard to teach discipline at the plate when you're capable of hitting the ball out of the ballpark, you know, the way he can. And I think that is the thing that far exceeds his age, is his discipline at the plate. And he's not up there looking for a walk, you know, like he's up there looking to hit. And a walk is a byproduct of them not throwing in pitches or him fouling off, you know, some pitches. And, you know, when I look at Nick Kurtz, I think about where he's going to be, like, say, 2 or 3 years from now, when his graduating class is still in the minors, and the toughest thing I remember reading an article by Tommy AG. He said that the hardest part about being in the big leagues is feeling that you belong in the big leagues, because you think that you belong in the big leagues, but you really don't know until you know pass or fail. And then and only then do you realize that, hey, I'm not only a big leaguer, but I belong in the big leagues. And this young man, you could tell he believed in his ability. Somebody taught him well.
3: as a manager, how do you nurture it?
4: Well, as a manager, you just let him evolve. You let him, I mean, because he's way ahead already. And, you know, I like his demeanor. You know, one of my teammates, you know, taught me a lot about how to carry yourself. Well, a couple of teammates, Hank Aaron's one of them, and the other one was Steve Garvey. And you couldn't tell if they were 10 for 10 or if they were 0 for 10. And when I see Nick Hurts, I'm trying to figure out sometimes if I turn it on in the middle of the game, is he 0 for 2 or 3 for 3? And, you know, I was always told you don't get too high when things are going good. You don't get too down when things are going poorly. Now, he's going to have a period of time now because they're going to school on him. You know, they're going to spend time in front of that computer and they're going to try to figure out what his kryptonite is. Now, the key for him will be how do you make the adjustments to what they're doing to you without overthinking but remaining natural at the same time.
3: Dusty's new book, Crossroads, a memoir in baseball and life. Truly one of the great baseball lives that we've ever seen in our game.
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3: The pitching matchup today brought to you by the injury attorneys of Ashton and Price. Tyler Mahle, he hasn't been pitching. Why? Because he's had a bad hammy. So this will be his first start in almost a month. So I don't know how many pitches he's going to go. So you'll see the Giants bullpen. And for Gage Jump, get ahead of hitters, throw strikes, and he can get you deep into a game.
2: We're talking about Mahle. I mean, this guy got a bad hamstring. He hadn't pitched much, and he relies on commanding the zone. He could be in for a short night, if you will. This young man has kept the ball in the ballpark. He hasn't given up any bombs, and I think that's a huge factor in a game like tonight. These Giants, they swing the bat. These guys are one of the top offenses in baseball, but this young man has something to combat them with. He's got five pitches, and he's probably going to break every single one of them out tonight, so it's going to be a great matchup, him against that lineup.
3: Can we just be honest, now that we live the ballpark in Vegas, what it's like? There's a reason why guys walk guys down there, because if you live in the strike zone, you're going to get killed. So people worry, does he throw strikes? He's come up here and done nothing but throw strikes. You understand now, if you're going to pitch down at AAA for the Aviators, sometimes it's going to be better to walk guys than leave it in the strike zone.
2: And I think this dude is just a little too brave to be scared. I don't care where he was pitching at. If he was pitching in La Loma Park up in Berkeley, that defense is like
3: 4 feet
2: all the way around the park, he wouldn't care. He'll think he can keep you in the park. It was a park we played in Continental League when we were 9 and 10 years old. But it was like Candlestick Park because it had fence all the way around, and the guys that could hit, you wouldn't know what I'm talking about, could hit it out the ball.
3: Well. Time for the matchup of the day, and we don't want to be a jinx. Knock on wood, Shooty. Knock on wood. This young man has not given up a home run yet in his big league career. That's what I'm saying. I don't want to. 118 batters faced, zero dingers. And like we told you yesterday, this park doesn't surrender a whole lot of dingers unless your name is Barry Bonds.
2: Well, if you're pounding the zone, most of the time you're going to have count leverage. When you don't, and when you're trying to make a trick pitch, a pitch backwards, and make a mistake, that's typically when you give up the long ball. And the one thing that has been well talked about today is his ability to throw strikes and quality strikes in the strike zone. So I think that'll be key. You know, you get behind 2-0, 3-1 with some of these guys, the Casey Smiths of the world, they can make you pay.
3: And let's see the offense do what they've been doing the last 31, 32 games.
2: Yeah, we need a little more than 6 hits tonight, Justin.
3: Yeah, just one run's not going to cut it. It's always fun when the Athletics take on the San Francisco Giants. It's game two of the 3-game set next. And don't you forget, we'll talk to you after the ball game.
11: It's time for Athletics Baseball.
14: First and third, two outs.
11: Your home for Tower High home runs.
14: In the pitch, swung on, drive to left field. Did he do it? He did! 4 home runs for Nick Kurtz! He is 6 for 6!
15: Now the 1-0 pitch.
11: And jaw-dropping moments.
15: Fly ball left center. Denzel going back here in the track. At the track, right to the wall. Leaping, climbing the wall!
11: Now for the call of today's game, here's Ken Korak and Johnny Dosko.
16: And we have baseball tonight in Sacramento or in San Francisco. I got my geography messed up. San Francisco. This evening is the Athletics take on the Giants in game two of the series. Ken Korak with Johnny Dosko. Chris Townsend, Chris Carey, and Jenny Kavnar. It is great to have you with us. The A's trying to bounce back and even the series here tonight as the Giants prevailed last night by the final of 3-1. And that dropped the A's to 3 games under the 500 mark. And as the A's enter play today, they do have a chance to gain a game on the Mariners because earlier Seattle lost to the Pirates 11-1. Now last night the Giants got the scoring started when Jung-Hoo Lee came to the plate with one out in the second. Here's the 1-0 pitch, and that's driven to right center, drifting back in the alley. Colby Thomas at the track, right to the wall, and it's gone! Jung-Hoo Lee with a tremendous blast about 15 feet to the left of the 415 mark out in Triples Alley. Just the Giants on the board. It's 1-0 San Francisco.
14: Yeah, that's the deepest part of the ballpark, too, Ken. That's quite a blast for Jung-Hoo Lee.
16: You don't expect him to hit one there.
14: No.
16: Then after that, a double by Willie Adames, and then things got really interesting and difficult for the A's because Matt Chapman drilled a ball off the left field wall, almost hit it out, then scored Adames, then Chapman, trying to stretch the single into a double, was thrown out at second base by Tyler Soderstrom, but on the play, Zach Geloff got hurt because Chapman literally stepped on Geloff's foot as Zach was making the tag there. Now, Chapman was out, but that wasn't the big part of the story because Geloff had to leave the game at that point. The word from the A's clubhouse was that he had a hand contusion and a laceration. He is not on the IL, but he's not in there today. He's dealing with some swelling. And the Athletics' Mark Kotze, before the game and talking to the media, said the A's will make a determination on Geloff's status before the ball game tomorrow. And that's the final game of this series at 12:45. So the A's last night were trailing 2-0, and it stayed that way until the top of the third. Colby Thomas reached on an error by the Giants' right fielder Jung-Hoo Lee, and that brought Max Muncy to the plate.
17: There's the 1-1 pitch. That's swung. Bounce left side and through for a base hit. Into third base goes Thomas. Crosby going to wave him home. The throw to the plate is cut off. He scores, and it's 2-1 San Francisco.
16: It would stay that way until the bottom of the seventh when the Giants got an insurance run as Rafael Devers delivered an RBI base hit against the A's left-hander Jose Suarez. And that made the final score last night, San Francisco 3 and the Athletics 1. The Giants lead the season series 3-1, and here tonight, Tyler Malley will start for San Francisco, Gage Jump for the A's. And now, our national anthem.
18: Voices.

0: right, our anthem here in San Francisco tonight, A's and Giants, game two of the series, and we bring in my broadcast partner, Johnny Dosko. A big start for Gage Jump because he's been great recently. As we said on your pregame show earlier, Johnny, the A's come in tonight, three games under 500, 38-41. You don't want to sleep any or slip any farther below the 500 mark. And with the Mariners winning today or losing today, like we said earlier, the A's with a win, they'd be only a game and a half out of first place.
1: I mean, maybe early to call Gage Jump the stopper. You talk about a starting pitcher when there's a two or three or four game losing streak. You bring in, you get your ace, and he ends up stopping the skid. But look, it is nice to have Gage Jump in this situation. He's pitched so well. I know it's a small sample size, but the combination of Jump with his stuff and his confidence pitching in this ballpark, which is so pitcher friendly, you do like your chances in a game like tonight.
0: He was brilliant against the Angels in his last start on Thursday. Seven innings, a hit, no runs, three walks, seven strikeouts. We played the home run by Jung-Hoo Lee, which really stunned the A's pitching coach Scott Emerson. I don't think anybody here really thought that ball was going out of the ballpark, but it did. And he drilled it just left of Triple's alley out there in right center. And it's interesting with Jump. He's made five major league starts. He has not given up a home run.
1: I know. It's pretty impressive. And I love his swagger out there. I love his confidence. You watch him out there, and you always hear that cliche when a guy just starts off his career. Oh, he looks like a 10-year vet. But he really does look comfortable out there. And look, his goal every day, every time he steps on that mound, is to throw a no-hitter. It really
0: is. Meanwhile, Tyler Mahle starting for the Giants, and he's missed time with a left hamstring injury that landed him on the IL. And, in fact, tonight he's making his first start in the big leagues since the 26th of May. He made a rehab start last week in Sacramento for the Rivercats, but he threw just three innings. So you just have to, I guess, kind of wonder how long the Giants will go with Mahle here tonight. Now, their bullpen is rested because Robbie Ray was fantastic for San Francisco against the A's last inning. As he worked the first eight innings.
1: He did. Eight innings, allowing the one unearned run, just two hits. Walked four. He struck out six. But again, that pitch count was low. A lot of early contact. Didn't work deep into too many counts, which paid off. I mean, he was at, 85 pitches going into the eighth inning.
0: Day baseball tomorrow at 12:45 to complete this set and also the season series between the A's and the Giants. Then the A's will fly down to Southern California after the ball game, and the A's will begin a three-game series against the Angels on Friday night, kind of all leading up to the A's getting back home in West Sacramento, with the A's and the Dodgers meeting on Monday night. Three night games. Of course, the Dodgers have never played a game in the state's capital.
1: They have not, and look, you'd like to get some momentum going into that series, maybe not only here in San Francisco, but also the weekend against Anaheim, and get ready to take on the mighty Dodgers next week.
0: And then over July 4th weekend, the Athletics will take on the Miami Marlins, and they've been playing well, and they beat the Rangers today 4-2 in South Florida.
1: They did, and look, they have really good pitching, so it'll be a challenge for the A's in that regard. But yeah, big homestand coming up, but first things first, try to win this series against the Giants here in San Francisco, and then do some damage in Southern California this weekend.
0: So it'll be Gage Jump for the A's against Tyler Mahle of the Giants. And Johnny D will have the starting lineups coming up right after this.
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1: Back here at Oracle Park as we get ready for the second game of this three-game set, second game of this six-game road trip. The A's and the Giants starting lineup for the Athletics to come in 38-41, 2.5 back in the AL West. It'll be Henry Bolte to lead things off. He's in center field. Nick Kurtz is in the two slot, and he's at first base. Che Langeliers is doing the catching. He's batting third. Tyler Soderstrom is batting cleanup. He's in left field. It's Jacob Wilson to bat fifth. He's the shortstop. Joey Meneses, the designated hitter, will bat sixth. It's Lawrence Butler in the seventh slot. He's in right field. Max Muncy is batting eighth, and he's at third base. Jeff McNeil, the second baseman, he'll bat ninth, all against the right-hander Tyler Malley, 1-7, earner an average of 6.04. Now, Malley, the former Texas Ranger, and, of course, he got off to that great start with the Texas Ball Club last year. He ended up 6-4, 2.18 in his 16 starts, 29 walks and 66 strikeouts, almost 800 innings in the big leagues, lifetime, 40-53, 4.21 ERA. So Tyler Malley is 31 years old, born in Newport Beach. He'll turn 32 in September, originally a Reds seventh-round pick of the 2013 draft. So again, 1-7, 6.04 this year. Now for the Giants, who come in 32-46 on the year, it'll be Matt Chapman to lead things off. He's at third base. Bryce Eldridge is the first baseman batting second. Casey Schmidt had a great year. I mean, seven consecutive multi-hit games for Schmidt. He's batting third. He's at second base. Rafael Devers, the designated hitter, will bat cleanup. It's Willie Adames, the shortstop, to bat fifth. Jung-Hoo Lee with the home run last night. He's batting sixth. He's in right field. Victor Barrichello is the left fielder. He is batting seventh. It's Eric Hostum in the catching and batting eighth. And Jonah Cox, the center fielder, will bat ninth. All against the left-hander Gage Jump. 3-1. The rookie's ERA is 2.37. 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One of my key performers is Henry Bolte. With Geloff on the shelf, at least for now, Bolte takes over in that leadoff spot. They're going to try him out there, and he's a key guy. I mean, 304, two homers, 10 driven in. He's done a great job this year at just taking that pitch the other way. A very mature approach for a very young hitter. So Bolte is one of our key performers. The other one is Joey Meneses. Joey Meneses, one for his first five. Told you his story the other day. The fact that he has hadn't played in the big league since 2024. 168 hits in 2023 with the Washington Nationals. So Joey Meneses, another one of our key performers. Well, this copyrighted broadcast is presented by Authority of the Athletics, may not be reproduced or retransmitted in any form, and the accounts and descriptions of this game may not be disseminated without the express written consent of the A's. Don't forget, tomorrow will be the final game of this three-game set, a 12:45 first pitch. Towney and Schutte will have the pregame on NBC Sports California, A's Cast and the A's Radio Network at 12 o'clock. We'll take it at 12:30. Kenny and I will. So it's Jeffrey Springs, the left-hander, 3-7, ERA of 5.55. Goes against the right-hander Landon Roop, who is 5-7, earner an average of 4.15. Again, we talked about the A's taking on the Angels this weekend in Anaheim, a big three-game set, and then the Dodgers next week. Make your ticket plans and join us. Tickets going fast for that six-game homestand, especially Monday, Tuesday, and Wednesday against the Dodgers. A's will have an off day on Thursday, and they get ready to take on the Marlins for the series Friday, Saturday, and Sunday. And, Kenny, we're getting close to the All-Star break, which is mind-boggling. Consider how fast this has gone. This game number 80 here tonight.
0: Yeah, we'll hit the halfway point tomorrow. After tomorrow's game, the A's will have played exactly 81 games. And, yeah, the game against the Marlins, when the A's finish up the homestand over July 4th weekend, that will mark the last home game for the A's until the All-Star break.
1: Yeah.
0: Because after that, they'll be heading out on the road, and they'll be playing the Tigers and the White Sox before the Midsummer Classic.
1: I did get a chance to talk to Dusty, as you did, before the ball game, and he kind of had the same suspicion we did, that in this AL West, it'll probably be like this the whole year. Like, just teams hovering around the 500 mark, nobody really taking over the division. So it's just a very interesting American League. It's going to be a wild chase for that wild card, because if it stays like this with no team running away with the over, bunch of teams bunched up in there.
0: Almost everybody is in it, that's for sure. So the Giants come out with the right-hander Tyler Mahle going through his warm-up tosses. The Giants, the home whites, and the A's, the road grays on this Wednesday night in San Francisco. Overcast skies as the marine layer is moving across San Francisco Bay. It's a breezy night. You expect that. And the A's would like to turn things around against the Giants. Not only are the A's 1-3 against San Francisco this year, the A's are 2-9 in their last 11 games against the Giants, and they've had tough sledding over the last half dozen years playing here. But if you look back at the advent of interleague play back in 1997, the clubs are almost dead even in the regular season. The A's are 78-80 against San Francisco. They got the big one, though, in 1989.
1: Yes, they did. No question about that. Yeah.
0: So here's Bolte leading it off at 304, two homers, 10 RBIs. The A's are 38-41. The Giants are 32-46. And Bolte and Kurtz and Langoliers against Tyler Mahle, the oft-injured right-hander from Southern California. And again, first start back off the IL. And delivers, and Bolte takes a strike on the outside corner. 59 degrees at first pitch. It was 60 last night. Infield to pull. Henry Bolte, right-handed hitter. And here's Mahle, and he throws, and Henry fouls it straight back. And it's 0-2. The Giants defensively have Bryce Eldridge at first, Casey Schmidt at second, Willie Adames at short. Matt Chapman's over at third. The veteran Eric Haas is behind the plate. Victor Barakoto is in left field. And Jonah Cox in center. Jung-Hoo Lee in right. 0-2 pitch is high, and it's 1-2. Rafael Devers is DHing for their skipper, Tony Vitello. Who's in his first year, of course, after all the success at the University of Tennessee. And now the 1-2 is swung on and missed on a breaking ball. And that's the way our ball game begins. And Kurtz is coming up. Robbie Ray really pitched Kurtz tough last night. He got a steady diet of breaking balls from the southpaw. And Nick was 0-4, and he K'd three times. Kind of un-Kurtz-like. And the pitch to Nick, and the right-hander Mahle delivers inside. It's 1-0.
1: And usually that means someone's going to pay.
0: You're right. Well, he has 8 home runs in his last 15 games. Left-handed hitter, and the pitch by Mahle, and that's taken. That's outside, 2-0. Ramon De Jesus is the plate umpire. Paul Clemens at first, Adrian Johnson at second, and Quinn Walcott is over at third. The outfield is deep, and they bunch toward the middle, the infield to pull, and the 2-0 is a big cut and a miss, and it's 2-1. The A's are 15-16 against the National League this year. Langoliers is on deck, and he is playing without the services of Zach Geloff tonight. And here's the 2-1 pitch, and that's lifted to center field. Well hit, racing over his Cox. He's there in left center. He makes the catch. That ball was hit right on the button. And the one-time A's draft choice, Jonah Cox, playing in center field tonight, racing to left center, made the play for the second out.
1: Yeah, playing the deep center field, too. And if he wasn't, that would have been a double.
0: Here's Langoliers at 268, 19 homers, 40 runs batted in. Just getting started, two out, nobody on, top of the first, no score. Lots of room on the right side of the infield, and Shea takes high, 1-0. The lights are on, but a long ways from taking effect. One ball, no strikes. Langoliers waits, and the pitch is swung on and missed. A lot of injuries for Mahle, especially over the last several years. Shoulder problems, and he was out with Tommy John surgery. He just hasn't thrown that many innings. Here's his 1-1 pitch, and swung on and missed, 1-2. As Johnny said, last year with the Rangers, 6-4, a 2.18 ERA, but he spent time on the 60-day IL with shoulder problems. And just 86 and two-thirds innings last year in the big leagues for Tyler Mahle. He throws the 1-2, and that's outside. He's from Newport Beach, 7th round pick of the Reds in 13 out of Westminster High School.
1: He was the best pitcher in baseball the first 5 weeks of the season last year.
0: Mm-hmm. Langeliers deep in the box, the open stance, and the 2-2 pitch to Shea, and that just missed the outside corner. So Reds, Twins, and the Rangers on his resume. Signed as a free agent with the Giants in the offseason. Out of the stretch position, the first base side. And with two out, the 3-2 pitch is lifted down the right field side, foul out of play. They had a sellout here last night, better than 40,000. But you look at Mahle, and we mentioned last year, just over 86 innings. 12 and two-thirds in 24, and 25 and two-thirds in 23. Langelier is a bouncy ball foul at third base side. He is 40 and 53 lifetime and a 4.21 ERA. And the A's beat him in West Sacramento in the middle of May. And once again, the 3-2, and Shea drives one to center field. Cox went in, now going back, angling toward left center, about 30 feet from the track, and he makes the catch. So the A's go down 1-2-3 with the Giants coming up in the bottom half.
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0: Matt Chapman leads it off for the Giants, bottom of the first after the A's went down 1-2-3 in the top half as the Giants take their shots against the A's rookie left-hander Gage Jump, who's been sensational. 3-1, 2.37 ERA. He's making his sixth major league start. Chapman swings and misses. It's 0-1. And again against the Angels on Thursday at Sutter Health Park, he went seven. He allowed a hit, no runs, walked three, K'd seven. He delivers, and the 0-1 pitch on the way, and Chapman takes low, and it's one ball and one strike. The Athletics have Kurtz at first, Jeff McNeil is at second, Wilson's at short, Muncy is over at third, and Langelier's behind the plate. Here's the 1-1 pitch by Gage, and that's bounced foul third base side toward the Giants dugout. Soderstrom is in left, Bolte in center, Butler in right, and Joey Meneses is DHing for Mark Kotze. Each team is actually without its starting second baseman tonight. Now, here's the 1-2 to Matt, and missing outside. Luis Arraez left the game midway through the game last night, Johnny. Going back to the first inning when he fouled a ball off his foot. Neither man is on the IL. 2-2 to Chapman, right-handed hitter, of course, and he fouls it straight back, and the count holds. But Mark Kotze, I don't want to say that they're thinking about putting Gelof on the IL tomorrow, but he did say that they will evaluate how Gelof feels before the ball game tomorrow and then determine the next course of action. Here's the 2-2 pitch, and Chapman fouls it straight back. And, of course, they would love to avoid a DL stint for Zach, but the hand is swollen. And so just holding a bat right now and trying to throw a baseball, that was difficult for him before the game.
1: Yeah, and you saw just the initial reaction he had kind of scared you that he would be on the IL for a while, but we'll see.
0: Here's the 2-2 pitch. Chapman waits, and it's swung on and missed. Down he goes. High fastball, 97, and Bryce Eldridge coming up. But the x-rays were negative, and that's the good news on Zach.
1: Great news.
0: Although, sometimes when they'll x-ray somebody again when the swelling subsides. Casey Schmidt on deck, lefty on lefty, and the pitch is taken for a strike. And two of the bright young players in the game matching up right now, Jump and Eldridge. Eldridge, one-time San Francisco number one pick, 291, six homers, 16 RBIs. And here's the 0-1 pitch, and that's outside, one ball, one strike.
1: Yeah, you just hope that with Gelof, it's not too serious. You like that there is a little optimism right now, right?
0: Yeah, for sure. Here's the 1-1 pitch. Swung on, bounce, foul. I'm not saying it's going on the IL, but, you know, a 10-day stint on the IL would be a whole lot better than missing a couple of months. If he had a couple of broken bones there. And initially, it looked like that could have been the case.
1: Yeah, for sure.
0: Here's the 1-2 pitch to Eldridge, and that just misses the outside corner.
1: Again, it's not just about the hitting streak, although that was it's a shame to lose it on that 24-game hitting streak. It's what he was doing for the ball club offensively and defensively. To lose his batting glove is going to hurt.
0: And the 2-2 to Eldridge, and Jump to the plate, and a fastball right down the middle, ring him up. 98 miles an hour, back-to-back K's, and Casey Schmidt is coming up. Plus the versatility for Gelof.
1: Absolutely.
0: There was one game a while back where he played second base, third base, and right field. Here's Schmidt, a right-handed hitter, hitting one foul third base side. Two out, nobody on. Bottom of the first, no score. One great thing, among others, that Jump has going for him, Johnny, is a great fastball.
1: Yes, he does.
0: 96. If you can start with a great fastball, you've got a chance.
1: It's a good base, right?
0: Right.
1: 96 to 98.
0: And deceptive. He kicks and throws, and the pitch in the dirt. And one ball, one strike. There's a slider and a curve, and the changeup is kind of a work in progress for Gage. Began his college career at UCLA, finished up at LSU. In between had Tommy John surgery, now the 1-1 pitch, and that's inside 2-1. It's just really tough, apparently, for the hitters to pick up his pitches. Eyes the ball well.
1: Great deception. And again, that changeup, as you said, it is a work in progress. Look out when he gets that.
0: His 2-1 pitch to Schmidt, and Schmidt swings and misses. There's the fastball that was up, and the count 2-2. Schmidt calls time and steps out. Schmidt is having a breakthrough year. And in fact, in his last 8 games, he's 16 for 31. And the 2-2 pitch to him is swung on, lifted foul, out of play, right side. And again, with Scott Emerson on the pregame show and talking about, Jump is one of those guys who can, he can keep his fastball on the plane up and keep it there. And the 2-2, and it's lifted foul again off to the right, out of play. Not that many guys can do that, and it's a great weapon.
1: Sure. Yeah, it sure is. It's funny, we were talking about Jump the start of this year and saw his progress, saw the results he was getting at AAA Las Vegas. And we said, when will he get here? He hasn't disappointed, I'll tell you that.
0: And again, the 2-2 to Schmidt. Here it is, and that swung on and missed. Down he goes on a slider. Gage Jump, what a start. Strikes out the side. And after one, the A's and the Giants, nothing.
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0: We go to the top of the second. There's no score. Soderstrom leads off for the A's against Tyler Mahle. We'd love to see it when the A's get back home. The A's and the Dodgers on Monday night in West Sacramento. So here's Soderstrom, and the pitch by Mahle, a strike on the inside corner. Soderstrom was almost the entirety of the A's offense last night, Johnny. He was 2 for 4. 2 base hits the other way. And Mahle throws, and a breaking ball, and that's low, and it's 1-1. The other A's hit was the RBI single by Muncy in the third inning, and that was it as far as the A's hitting was concerned.
1: Yeah, Robbie Ray did an outstanding job yesterday.
0: He was great. Here's the 1-1, and that's low, 2-1. How many scouts do you think were paying attention to Robbie Ray and his efforts last
1: night? Oh, man. Yeah, his market just got a little hotter, didn't it?
0: Yeah, going into free agency.
1: Yep.
0: So the count's 2-1, and here's the pitch to Tyler. Breaking ball, and that missed the outside corner. Yeah, it's three balls and one strike. And the Giants, an early challenge here by their catcher, Eric Haas. And he was right. Two balls, two strikes. The outfield toward left. Chung Hu Lee, the right fielder, is well off the line. And here's the 2-2 pitch, and that is just low and outside. We've said this many times over the years, that normally you look up and see the right fielder shaded well over toward right center. And the 3-2, and that swung on it. Hits a right center field on cue. And going over is Lee. Coming over from center is Cox, and Noah Cox makes the catch. Or Jonah Cox makes the catch in right center field, one away. Now, the reason for that positioning is simple. There's so much acreage to cover in right center, and there's the short porch down the right field line.
1: There is. I'm surprised.
0: You really have to favor right center if you're the right fielder.
1: There's no doubt about it. I am surprised how deep the center fielder is playing, though. And Jonah Cox, he was about 15 feet from the track, mm-hmm. Soderstrom's at the plate.
0: Here's Wilson, a right-handed hitter, and the pitch to Jacob is taken for a strike on the outside corner. Remember, Mike Trout always used to play a very deep center field.
1: Yeah.
0: Nothing, nothing. One out, nobody on, top of the second in San Francisco, and Jacob takes inside, one ball, one strike. This would qualify as a huge slump for Jacob Wilson. He's 0 for his last 10. 1-1 pitch is fouled back out of play.
1: You're right. That's somebody else's 2 for 33, right?
0: Yes, right. Exactly. 309 down the right field line. 365 out to right. 415 at deep right center. Triples alley. 391 straightaway center. 354 to left. 339 down the left field line. And Jacob, it's a ground ball to short. Gobbled up by Willy Adames. The throw to first is in time. Two away. And for Malley, he's retired five straight. And Joey Meneses is coming up. We'll pause for station identification on A'scast and the A's Radio Network.
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0: Joey Meneses takes inside 1-0. A's and Giants on a Wednesday night. Middle game of this three-game series. Meneses 1-for-5 with the Athletics since his call-up on Sunday. One ball and no strikes, and Joey fights it off and fouls it back. And the count 1-1. Had a base hit and drove in a run against the Angels on Sunday in his first Athletics at-bat. Big right-handed hitter. And the 1-1 pitch, and that's taken outside, 2-1. Won a game against the A's with a walk-off home run for the Nationals in D.C., bottom of the ninth inning. Tons of room on the right side of the infield. And now the 2-1 pitch to Joey is a ground ball to third right to Chapman. Takes the convenient hop, fires it across, and the A's go down 1-2-3, and Tyler Malley begins the game retiring six straight. And after 1.5 in San Francisco, the A's and the Giants, no score.
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11: 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Don't miss out on the action.
0: We go to the bottom of the second. There's no score. We're looking for our first base runner tonight, Johnny D.
1: We are. Absolutely. Malley, two perfect innings. Jump, a perfect first. Struck out the side.
0: Devers leads it off for the Giants against Jump and the pitch, and that's high. 1-0. Well, entering today in the American League West, the Mariners led the A's and the Rangers by 2.5. The Astros were 3.5 back, and the Angels 8.5. The 1-0 pitch to Devers on the way, and that swung on and missed. Earlier today, though, the Pirates blasted the Mariners 11-1.
1: And the road woes continue for Brian Wu. Like, he struggled on the road.
0: And he went 4 tonight, allowed 6 hits and 5 runs. You're right. The 1-1 pitch to Devers is outside. Meanwhile, the Rangers lost to

0: Oh, with a 1.02 ERA.
1: He might be ready for a new level.
0: It's the bitch by a jump. Outside, one ball and no strikes. And this kid right here, man, for the A's, he's not bad.
1: No, he's special himself.
0: He is a special talent. And now ready, here's the 1-0 pitch. And that's taken for a strike, 1-1. And oh, by the way, Paul Skeens, he went to LSU too.
1: Yes, he did.
0: Drafted in 23 by Pittsburgh. One ball, one strike, with two out, nobody on, no score, bottom of the second, and the pitch low, and the count 2-1.
1: Been a factory over there, huh? The LSU?
0: Yes. Jung-Hoo Lee, number two in the big leagues in hitting, at 331. And the 2-1 pitch to him is the breaking ball outside, 3-1. Victor Barakoto is on deck. Elliot Ramos remains on the IL. He has a quad strain. And the 3-1 with two out, and it's swung and lined to right down the line. That's trouble. That's going to go to the wall on a hop. The carom is played by Butler. Lee is going to second the throw, and it's not in time. Jung-Hoo Lee continues incredibly hot. He one-hops the brick out there in right field, about 35 feet fair. Jung-Hoo Lee now, Johnny, in his last 23 games, is 41 for 88.
1: Yeah, he's been dominating. He can flat-out fly to him. And that ball got to the wall quickly, and Butler played it beautifully, but with Jung-Hoo Lee running, no chance to get him at second.
0: No score, bottom of the second. The Giants threatening. And here's Barakoto, the rookie from Venezuela. Here it is, and it's swung on, foul back. Of course, it's tricky out there with that wall. You can play the carom if it hits off the brick, but if it hits in one of those archways, then you got to go back and field it on the warning track. Yep. Here's the 0-1 delivery now, and Barakoto, a right-handed hitter, it takes inside. One ball, one strike. Barakoto in Sacramento for the Rivercats was batting .299. He's 3-for-16 in the big leagues. And the 1-1 pitch to him is low, and it's blocked by Langoliers. 2-1. Two-out double by Jung-Hoo Lee. San Francisco batting in the bottom of the second. Eric Haas is on deck. Jump out of the stretch. Runner is second, and the 2-1 pitch to Barakoto. Here it is. It's swung on and a foul tip. And the count 2-2. Barakoto actually was signed by the Giants as a catcher. Converted to playing the outfield early in his time in the San Francisco organization. Hitting room in left center, Bolte shaded toward right center. And Kurtz is well off the line at first. And Gage jump and the 2-2 pitch is swung on and fouled back. Good breaking ball that time. The Giants are in fourth place in the NL West, and they're 18 games behind the Dodgers. Here's the 2-2 pitch again, and swung on, tapped at the plate. Pretty good battle here between Jump and Barakoto. Jung-Hoo Lee at second base. The Dodgers begin a series against the Padres in San Diego Friday night, and right now the Padres trail by 9. 2-2. Jump the pat legs up high. And with two out, a runner at second, and the 2-2 delivery is swung on, popped up, foul out of play, right side.

0: 2-2. Tons of room on the right side of the infield. Barracuda is right on top of the plate. And jump once again with Lee at second. And the 2-2, here it is. Swung on it, missed on a breaking ball down. Perfect pitch. Langoliers clears himself, records the out at first, 2-3. Barracuda is out, and so are the Giants. Jung-Hoo Lee left at second. We've played two, and the A's and the Giants, nothing.
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0: After two, the A's and the Giants, no score. Butler leads off for the A's in the third, and here's Johnny D.
5: A's looking for their first base runner, as Malley has retired the first six he has faced. Lawrence Butler will lead things off here. Butler, Muncy, McNeil, 7, 8, 9, as Malley delivers. And the first pitch misses inside, it's 1-0. Butler, 195, 5 homers, 20 driven, and a left-handed hitter. The 1-0 pitch. That's hit foul to our left. It's now 1-1. By the way, the first inning of tonight's game was brought to you by Golden State Lumber and Showrooms, with the premier inventory across the Bay Area, Sacramento, and Stockton. 1-1 on Butler. Lawrence 1-for-9 against Giants pitching this year. That fastball at 93 is chased and missed, and it's now 1-2. No runs, one hit for the Giants. No runs, no hits for the A's. Chapman about 40 feet off the line, 20 feet behind the bag, as the splitter misses away. 2 balls and 2 strikes. The A's come in 20-18 on the road. Go along with 18-23 home record is the pitch. That's taken. Strike 3 called outside edge. Butler thought about challenging but realized it's the third inning. I better not. So Butler strikes out, looking second strikeout for Malley. He's retired the first 7 A's he's faced. He's only had 2 hits last night. The RBI single from Max Muncy in the third. The single from Soderstrom. I'm sorry. They had 3 hits, and Soderstrom had 2 of them. He had a single to left in the sixth, single to left center in the ninth. As the pitch to Muncy, that swung on and fouled back to the screen. It's 0-1. Max, 228, 4 homers, and 17 driven in. Tyler Malley is from the far first base side of the rubber. He's at the belt. And the 0-1 pitch. That misses down and away with a slider. And it's 1 ball and 1 strike. But for the San Francisco Giants, again, as Ken mentioned, they're 18 back in the West. There's the 1-1 pitch. He's swung on and fouled away right at the plate. It's now 1-2. That got a piece of Haas. Home plate umpire Ramon Diaz doing the courtesy, walking the ball out to Malley and give Haas a little time. Muncy is 1-for-2 against Giants pitching this year. Is the 1-2 pitch. That is taken low and away. Close pitch now. 2 balls and 2 strikes on Muncy. Jeff McNeil, the on-deck hitter. Ryan Christensen coaching at first. Bobby Crosby over there at third. As Malley to the plate. The 2-2 pitch is swung on and missed. Down he goes. Got him on the splitter. So it's the third strikeout for Malley. He's now retired 8 straight.
6: Mm-hmm.
5: And that will bring up Jeff McNeil, the second baseman.
0: And coming out of playing a week in Vegas and a week in West Sacramento, you come over here, Johnny, and everything gets magnified. All the little things, Johnny, become so much more important because you're thinking it's going to be a low-scoring game. Last night, 3-1. Might be similar tonight.
5: I think so. Pitch to McNeil. That's hit down the left field line, slicing foul into the netting. It's 0-1.
0: It's predictable that the A's offensively have been much better at home than on the road. Even though the A's, as you had just mentioned, their record on the road overall is better than it is at home.
5: Yeah, and it's just the bottom line. They pitch so much better on the road. 0-1 pitch. That's popped up foul out of play left side. Nothing in 2 on McNeil. We're in a scoreless game, top half of the third inning here at Oracle Park.
0: They have a 3.67 ERA on the road, 6.14 at home.
5: Man. That is a bigger differential than the Rockies have, though. 0-2 pitch is a little slap toward the shortstop, charging Adames. He'll scoop it up, throw on the run in time, and it's a 1-2-3 third inning for Malley, who's retired the first 9 he has faced. And we're through 2.5. A's and Giants, still no score.
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5: By the way, the second inning earlier was brought to you by California Community Colleges.
0: By the way, yesterday's sixth inning was brought to you by...
5: I hope we get that Red Hawk read tonight, right?
0: Hawk read would be nice.
5: Right? Bottom of the third, no score as Gage Jump delivers a strike. First pitch to Eric Haas, veteran catcher. It's nothing and one. Haas, Cox, and Chapman, 8-9-1 to face Gage Jump. Has 4 strikeouts, just allowed the one hit, the double by Jung-Hoo Lee. 0-1 pitch. That swung on him. His good changeup from the left-hander. It's nothing and two.
0: We should also mention the sausages that we had before the game from Evergood Sausages. And they are big A's fans and big fans of Athletics Baseball on the radio. We appreciate that.
5: Absolutely. Haas, 214, four homers, nine driven in, right-handed hitter. As Gage Jump looks in, out of that slow windup in the 0-2 pitch. That misses high and away with a sweeper. One ball and two strikes on Haas. Jump, 3-1, 2.37 coming in. As they 1-2 pitch. That's chopped foul at home plate just to get a piece of it. And it remains at 1-2. So one thing, I mean, you can struggle as much as the Giants have. And look, they're way back in the NL West. Not going to win the West, obviously, 18 back. Look at the wild card, though. You get on a roll as the 1-2 pitch from Jump is hit foul. Not a play. Remains at 1-2. With the 8 or 9 back in the wild card, you get on a roll, you contend for a wild card spot, right?
0: I guess. They have no margin for error when you're 14 games under 500.
5: It's not like that. It's just all the teams you got to pass, right? You got to climb over. 1-2 the count. Bolte a little more shallow on Haas as the left-hander to the plate. The 1-2 pitch from Jump, little chopper foul at home plate, remains at one ball and two strikes.
0: That's a changeup from Gage. Like you said, if that pitch develops, really watch out.
5: Look out. 1-2 the count on Haas. Jonah Cox waits next. Another good crowd on hand here at Oracle. There's the 1-2 pitch. Breaking ball, got him looking. Great pitch as he strikes out Haas. And that's the fifth strikeout for Jump. One away. Fantastic breaking ball from the left-hander.
0: There's also an intangible factor with Jump because he is really a tough customer.
5: He is.
0: Maybe too tough sometimes, as Kotze has said. Too tough on himself on occasion.
5: Outstanding makeup, absolutely. Remember that second start through seven innings as the pitch is taken for a strike, nothing. Well, he talked about some of the things he could have done better, and Kotze had a little talk with him and said, look, in this league, you throw seven innings, allow one run, you're dealing. Give yourself some credit. Here's the 0-1 pitch. That's taken inside to counts 1-1. He said, you got to find the positives in this league when you go seven innings and pitch well.
0: He said, no league is bigger than this league.
5: Yeah, Shooty Babbitt said that.
0: Yes, he did.
5: Here's the 1-1 pitch. That's fouled back to the screen. Now one ball and two strikes.
0: Dusty was disappointed. He was looking for Shooty before the game.
5: Yeah. Well, I mean, Dusty, he has so many.
0: Shooty had a job to do.
5: Yeah, he did.
0: Yeah.
5: He has so many friends in this game. Here's the 1-2 pitch. Breaking ball swung on, hit into left field for a base hit. Cox a sharp single to left. But Shooty Babbitt and Steve Sachs, I mean, they're not just friends. I mean, they're brothers to Dusty Baker. It's not just friends, they're family.
0: No doubt.
5: So here is Matt Chapman, one on, one out. Chapman struck out swinging in the first inning, 0 for 1. Chapman one hit in his last 24 at-bats. He's been struggling. His average down to 242. Seven homers, 42 driven in. Right-handed hitter, Jump delivers, and the pitch taken low. First pitch fastball, 95. It's 1-0. We're in the bottom of the third, no score. 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Jump over to first to keep an eye on Jonah Cox. Again, Springs and Roop tomorrow. 12:45 first pitch. Final game of this three-game set. And the final meeting between these two clubs in the regular season. Cox takes his lead. Not a very big lead. There's the pitch. That's taken for a strike on the slider, and it's 1-1 on Chapman.
0: Cox can run.
5: I mean, Jump has come into this league, and he has not been intimidated at all. He's been aggressive in the zone. Left-hander to the plate. The runner goes. The 1-1 is swung on and popped up foul out of play. And it's now 1-2. Jonah Cox with good speed. Of course, Jonah Cox was, I guess, someone involved in the controversy the other night against the Marlins when he went to pinch run for Devers. Devers waved him off.
0: And then he didn't try to steal a second.
5: No. Left-hander at the plate, the 1-2 pitch. That is taken outside the appeal. Did he go? No swing. I thought for a moment there Langoliers might challenge that. Now, 2-2 on Matt Chapman.
0: That might be a strike next year.
5: Yeah, when they check
0: they,
5: it.
0: They bring in the replay for check swing. For
5: sure. Here's the 2-2 pitch instead. Again, second disengagement over to first. Keep an eye on Jonah Cox. Wasn't that fun with Steve Kettman for the ballgame and the chance to talk with him on the pregame show?
0: Yeah, great interview by you.
5: Such a great time, and it was he made it pretty easy. And, of course, Dusty, we saw Dusty speak today. Runner goes. The 2-2 is fouled back to the screen. So, again, Jonah Cox going on the pitch. A pretty good battle right now between Jump and Chapman.
0: They do a great job with so many events at the Commonwealth Club. Just about a mile walk from here on the other side of the Bay Bridge on the Embarcadero. And Dusty was great. Hosted by Raj Mathai. Yeah, he did a great job as well.
5: Fantastic. Jump looks over at first. The long look, now the lefty's 2-2 pitch. That's chop foul at home plate. Man, we have got our walking in on this trip, haven't we?
0: I know.
5: Man. That's a great walking city, though. 2-2 the count on Chapman. No score in the game. We're in the bottom of the third. Game two of a three-game set. Pretty good lead for Jonah Cox now. As the lefty delivers in the pitch, that's one line. A diving play by Kurtz. Steps on the bag. Double play. Inning over. Nice job by Kurtz. Diving to his right. It's a three unassisted double play on the soft line drive. No runs. One hit. Nobody left. We're through three. A's and Giants. No score.
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5: We go to the top of the fourth, still no score in the game as Tyler Malley has retired the first nine he has faced. 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
0: Are we going to catch up on these?
5: We've caught up now.
0: Okay.
5: As a pitch to Henry Bolte, misses outside 1-0. We are presently in the top of the fourth, and we got our top of the fourth
0: free. The fifth inning on March 30th was sponsored by...
5: Yeah, we'll get that one in. 1-0 pitch. That misses outside. 2-0 on Bolte. 3-0-2, a couple homers, 10 driven in. Bolte struck out in the first. He's 2-for-12 against Giants pitching this year. There's a 2-0 pitch. That's taken for a strike, 2-1. I think the baseball world is starting to understand that Kurtz is not just an offensive player. He is made some phenomenal plays over there at first base. 2-1 pitch is taken low, just missed. Close pitch now 3-1.
0: Well, the thing is, too, he's using his big frame. If he's a six-footer, he doesn't make that play.
5: Right. And all the errors he saved from the A's infielders scooping up. Ball's thrown low is the 3-1 pitch. That's taken low. Some close pitches. A good job by Bolte. A's have their first base runner. Leadoff walk here in the fourth. That'll bring up Nick Kurtz.
0: He was downgraded by some before that the draft of 24 because people said, well, you know, he's not great defensively over there. That's not the case
5: that's
0: now.
5: That's not true. Yep.
0: You know, he works at it, though.
5: He does. There's Kurtz. He lined out to the center fielder, Cox, back in the first inning. Big swing and a miss. It's nothing and one. Cox is playing so deep as he is right now. The opposite of how Tris Speaker played.
0: Bobby Crosby is not going to let these guys not work at it.
5: No, that's right. 0-1 the count as Malley steps off. I can't go 10 games without getting a Tris Speaker reference, and you know that. 0-1 the count. Malley from the first base side of the rubber. Here's the pitch. That swung on, bounced up the middle to the second baseman. The second for one on to first, and they get the double play. So a 4-6-3 double play. Schmidt to Adames to Eldridge. It was kind of slow to develop, and Schmidt making that play to his right. He just flipped, didn't it? Adames with a strike to first. They get the 4-6-3, and there are two away here in the fourth inning. Here is Langeliers, who flied out to the center fielder Cox to end the first inning 0-for-1. Little stutter step at the end from Kurtz. Here's the pitch. Langeliers takes a strike on the outside edge. Nothing and one. No runs, two hits for San Francisco. No runs, no hits for the A's.
0: The grass is slower here. I'm not saying that it's wrong or there's something that it's bad.
5: Here's the pitch. That swung on. A fly ball to right field. Hit well. Going back is Lee at the track, at the wall. Lee able to make the catch as he bangs into the wall. That's a fantastic play by the right fielder to rob Langeliers of at least a double, maybe a triple. A fine play worth a couple of exclamation points. No runs, a walk, nobody left. We're through 3.5. A's nothing and the Giants nothing.
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5: Bryce Eldridge will lead things off against Gage Jump. Bottom of the fourth, no score. Good ball game. Left on left here as Jump delivers, and the breaking ball misses low. Want to know why, by the way, that top of the fourth was brought to you by Golden State Lumber and Showrooms, premier inventory across the Bay Area, Sacramento, and Stockton. Eldridge struck out looking back in the first inning. Jump has five strikeouts. His career high is seven. as he delivers, and the bender misses away. It's now 2-0.
0: Great play in right field on Langelier's ball, man. Huh?
5: Covers a lot of ground out there, Jungu Lee. There's a 2-0 pitch. That misses outside 3-0. I thought he was going to be the center fielder for years and years with this club, but they like him in right field.
0: Well, one of the things, and we mentioned earlier, how you favor right center when you're playing right fielder. If he's not favoring over there, then there's no chance of him making a play on that ball.
5: There's a 3-0 pitch. That's in there for a strike. Now 3-1. Tyler Malley's faced the minimum through four. Eldridge, 0 for 4 in the series. Here's the pitch. That's taken low. He lost him, ball four. So first walk issued by Jump. And that will bring up Casey Schmidt, the second baseman. A's fans celebrate America's 250th at the ballpark as we host the Marlins. Bring the whole family out for an unforgettable evening of high-energy baseball. And stick around after the final out for our spectacular post-game patriotic fireworks show presented by Northern California Chevy Dealers. 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Here's Schmidt, struck out swinging back in the first inning as the pitch misses down and in. One ball, no strikes. Schmidt, he's on some kind of roll. 17 hits in his last 28 at-bats. He has 7 consecutive multi-hit games. As Jump looks over at first, now the plate, and the 1-0 pitch is taken for a strike. It's 1-1 for Schmidt. It's the first Giant with such a streak since Marco Scudero had a 7 consecutive multi-hit game streak between May 7th and 14th, 2013.
0: Marco Scudero.
5: Yeah, it's been 13 years. Of course, Marco, former Athletic. Here's the 1-1 pitch. That's fouled back to the screen from Schmidt. It's now 1-2. Last Giant with a longer streak, Bill Terry, great left-handed hitter, 8-game multi-hit streak from May 30th through June 6th. That was 1934. 1-2 the count on Schmidt. As Jump delivers, pitches fouled away, right side out of play, second deck, remains at 1-2. Schmidt 298, 16 homers, 42 driven in. No score, bottom of the fourth here at Oracle. Big hole on the right side for Schmidt. As Jump delivers the 1-2 pitch, swung on and smacked in the center. Bolte moving over and he makes the catch. Going to make a leap at the end as he's moving to his left and makes the catch on the line drive hit by Casey Schmidt. And there is one away.
0: That ball exploded on Bolte. It almost wound up over his head, as you said. And in the twilight, maybe a little tough to see. And raced toward right center, then had to get airborne at the last.
5: He did. Great athleticism from the ace center fielder. And here is Rafael Devers, the designated hitter.
0: You know, they had a concert stage out in center field.
5: As the pitch is fouled away left side, 0-1.
0: Before this homestand began, and there's some new turf out there where Bolte is playing right now.
5: Yep. Who was playing, do you know?
0: I do not know.
5: 0-1 the count on Devers. Getting 238 on the year, left on left. Jump delivers in the pitch. Bender misses away. One ball, one strike. I wouldn't say 40,000, Kenny, but I'm going to say 37,218. Eldridge being held on by Kurtz. As Jump's 1-1 pitch, that's taken outside, just off the edge. That was a fastball 95. It's 2-1. What's your guess?
0: I'm going to say it's about 39,001.
5: All right, we got RJ's in a moment. Jumps 2-1. That's a fastball for a strike. Good pitch, outside edge. 2-2 on Devers. Willie Adames, the on-deck hitter.
0: It's amazing how he can maintain his velocity, too, Jump.
5: Yeah, we've seen it in the seventh inning. 2-2 the count. Eldridge takes his lead. As Jump's 2-2 pitch is popped up foul, third base side out of play. It remains a 2-2.
0: He's just coming right at Devers right now.
5: He is. That fastball 98. I mean, he just, again, not intimidated at all at this level. 2-2 the count. Eldridge, not a very big lead at first base. Middle infield and double play depth as the pitch is hit foul left side. That'll be a good battle between Jump and Devers here. Remains at 2-2.
0: He's throwing a lot of pitches, Jump. But not because he's been wild, but because he's been so tough that the Giants hitter's just trying to fight off a lot of his stuff.
5: Yeah.
0: Foul balls.
5: Yeah, he's at 75 pitches on the night, 49 strikes. 2-2 the count on Devers. Jump comes set, looks over at first. Now the 2-2 pitch, breaking ball, little dribbler, foul up the first baseline. Man. Into 2-2 on Devers.
0: It's a good breaking ball that time.
5: Was. Devers finding a way to stay alive here. 27 foul balls tonight. Tells you everything you need to know, right? 2-2 the count. As Gage Jump looks over at first. Now the 2-2 pitch is popped up foul out of play left side. Wow. Remains at 2-2. I'll give Devers credit. He's fouling off some good pitches. Once again, Eldridge, he takes his lead at first. As the lefty's 2-2 pitch is fouled back to the screen. You got to be kidding me. Man, remains 97. At 2-2. Yeah, 97. This is the classic at bat here. This will be the 10th pitch of the at bat. Devers has fouled off 6 pitches. 2-2 the count. No score, bottom of the 4th. Jumps pitch. That swung on and missed. He got him. Got him on the slider, and he wins the battle with Devers. That strikeout number 6 for Jump. 2 outs, and that'll bring up Willie Adames, the shortstop. It's early in his career, but I don't think Gage Jump's going to forget that.
0: That was a tremendous pitch to throw after all those fastballs. Sharp, hard breaking ball down and away, out of the zone, but Devers committing and missed it by a mile.
5: He did, and one hand.
0: Just a great pitch.
5: It was, one hand coming off the bat. And now, Langeliers just has such a good feel, right? Going out there, and maybe they're talking about Adames. I think he's just giving him a little blow out there, right? Give him just a chance to just kind of rest a little bit here, right?
0: No, I think you're right on it. It's a great job by Langeliers.
5: It really is.
0: Because you got to regroup a little bit after a battle like that. You know, Dusty, during his talk today, said he was asked about the pitch clock.
5: Yeah.
0: And he said there are sometimes really when a pitcher could use, you know, maybe an extra 5 seconds just to regroup.
5: Yes.
0: Take a couple of deep breaths after a tough battle. I think Dusty's right on that.
5: I think he is, and that's why you see these rallies, and these rallies continue and continue with a pitcher just worn out. Here's Adames, right-hand hitter, popped up to the second baseman McNeil in the second inning as the first pitch, a curveball that misses 1-0. You're right. He brought up a good point there. Yeah, some people are calling for just the pitch clock to be just 5 seconds longer overall for every pitch, right? You know, as the lefty looks in on the 1-0 pitch, is swung on and missed. He elevated that fastball 96. It's 1-1. No score, bottom of the 4th. Great elevation with that fastball from Jump there to Adames. 1-1 the count. The 1-1 pitch, that's foul back to the screen. Now 1-2. He's over 80 pitches, though. Give the Giant hitters credit. They've been battling. 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Here's the 1-2 offering from Jump. That's a bender that misses low. Now 2-2. Willie Adames. Defense has been disappointing. Outs above average. The worst shortstop in baseball right now. As the lefty to the plate, the 2-2 pitch. Breaking ball, got him swinging. Jump picks up the strikeout, and for Gage Jump, that is his seventh strikeout, which ties his career high. No run to walk one left. We're through four complete. It's the A's nothing and the Giants nothing.
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0: Soderstrom leads off for the A's against Tyler Malley. The A's looking for their first hit. The pitch to Tyler is the ground ball to second, two steps to his left. Schmidt throws to first for the out and quickly one away. Just one base runner, and that was Bolte, who walked leading off in the fourth, but he was erased on the 4-6-3 double play. So there's Jacob Wilson. He's 0 for 1, bounces short in the second, and Meneses is on deck. 54th pitch tonight coming up for Malley, and Jacob takes a strike. It's 0-1. The Yankees beat the Tigers tonight 4-2. Besting Tarek Skubal. Infield to pull, and Jacob hits it down the right field line. That's going to slice and get down for a hit. Over to field it is Jung-Hoo Lee. Wilson will hold with the A's first hit tonight. So Jacobs at first with one out and Meneses coming up. Skubal, six innings, four hits, four runs, no walks, nine strikeouts, but he allowed three home runs. Yankees 4, Tigers 2. The Cleveland Guardians in 10 beat the White Sox today 4-3. And those clubs had quite a series. So here's Meneses, the big right-handed hitter. It takes inside 1-0. The Sox winning the first two games of that set by scores of 6-5 and 2-1. And then the Guardians today, 4-3 and 10. Here's the 1-0 pitch on the way, and Meneses takes low. And they might be battling it out down the stretch in the Central.
5: I was thinking the same thing. We thought it might be a couple years till the White Sox were contending. We knew they had a good young team, but there, here we are halfway through, and they are.
0: You know, they can pitch.
5: Yes.
0: 2-0, Meneses waits, and Joey takes just outside. Good eye, three balls and no strikes. Joey Meneses, in his last six games in AAA, was 15 for 25. And he was the PCL Player of the Week for the week ending this past Sunday. 3-0 count, ready. Malley throws, and that's outside. And the A's have a shot here with two on and one out. And Butler coming up. Eric Haas, the catcher, is going to go to the mound. And Giants have actually going in their bullpen. And their pitching coach, Justin Message, heads out to the mound. 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You know, Dallas Braden has a great podcast out. It's called Beyond the Dugout.
5: Yeah, it's fantastic.
0: And Dallas's latest guest is Max Muncy. That's episode 7 of Beyond the Dugout, presented by Visit Las Vegas. 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Here's Butler. Two on, one out, no score, top of the fifth. And the pitch by Malley, and Lawrence, a line drive, spirited second by Schmidt. He throws the ball away and rolls down the left field line. Here's Wilson going to third. They're going to wave him. He's around third. Throw to the plate. Going to be close. The tag in. He's going to be out at the plate.
5: And now I think Wilson might be hurt.
0: And it looks like he is hurt. He never got to the plate. Now he gets up and he trots off. He actually never really got to the plate, but he tried to dance around the catcher, Eric Haas, who was trying to tag him. And in doing those dance moves, it looked like Jacob might have tweaked something there. The line drive to Schmidt. He tried to double up Wilson. Jacob trying to get back to the bag at second. And the ball was thrown poorly by Schmidt. It eluded the try of the shortstop Adames, but it wound up all the way down the left field line. But eventually, Wilson was thrown out at the plate. And that ends the top of the fifth. Halfway through our ball game tonight, after 4.5, and still nothing.
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0: Jung-Hoo Lee leads off for the Giants, bottom of the fifth. Nothing. The A's in San Francisco. And there was just a challenge on the pitch. And Shane Langeliers got it right with the challenge there.
5: As he normally does.
0: All overturned at the plate. And so Jung-Hoo Lee is batting, leading off in the bottom of the fifth. And the count's 0-2 to him. Nothing. And jump delivers, and the pitch low. It was the left fielder Victor Barakoto who backed up that play after the errant throw by Schmidt. It was his throw to the plate to Eric Haas and then just tried to dance around the plate and somehow tagged the plate with his hand. Wilson was tagged out, but he's okay. And he stays in the game at short. Here's the 1-2, and that's drilled to right. Butler went in, now going back, reaching up, makes the catch over the shoulder, right at the edge of the warning track, about 20 feet to the right of the 415 mark. One away.
5: Yeah, you're right. I mean, he went in, then went back, and nice job by Lawrence to make that catch just shy of the warning track.
0: Here's Barakoto coming up. Barakoto struck out in his first at bat. And Gage Jump goes to work on this right-handed hitter, and the pitch low, and one ball and no strikes.
5: Fortunately, with all those foul balls, the next pitch will be his 90th of the night.
0: Yeah, this might be his last inning.
5: Yep.
0: They're kind of stirring around in the A's bullpen. Nobody's throwing. Two hits, Giants, one hit, A's. And the pitch to Barracudo on the way, and that's a bouncy ball left side and through into left for a base hit. So Barracudo perfectly plays through the left side hole, and that'll bring up Eric Haas. The A's and the Marlins, July 4th weekend, and the patriotic fireworks coming up after the game on the 4th. Athletics.com/promotions. And the post-game fireworks show on the 4th is presented by your Northern California Chevy dealers. Here's Eric Haas, a right-handed hitter. And the pitch to Haas on the way, and that's taken outside. One ball, no strikes. Struck out first time up. Been around a long time. Remember the Giants traded Patrick Bailey?
5: They did, to the Guardians, that's right.
0: 1-0. Jump out of the stretch. And Gage delivers, and the pitch is taken, a strike on the inside corner. Now the A's have action going in their pen. The right-hander Justin Sterner is up and throwing. Jump out of the stretch. The number 61 on his back. And his 1-1 pitch, and that is on the outside corner for a strike. His bullpen last night was in the game in the fifth inning. Aaron Civale went 4, 6 hits and 2 runs, no walks, 6 strikeouts. But Scott Emerson felt it was a good building block for Civale in just his second start back after the stint on the IL. Here's the 1-2 on the way, and that's on the inside corner, ring him up. Fastball 95, career high.
5: Yeah, career high, 8 strikeouts, that's right.
0: And that'll bring up Jonah Cox. Jonah Cox singled in his first at bat. Somewhat surprising to people who follow the Giants was that when Cox was called up, he was called up from Double A.
5: That's right.
0: From Richmond. And the pitch to Cox is swung out and missed. Two out, nobody, or a runner on. Barracudo's at first. Two out, bottom of the fifth, no score.
5: I mean, he's officially on the Sacramento roster between the 25th and 28th of March, but never had an at-bat in Sacramento.
0: And he batted 400 in Double A. Here's the 0-1 pitch. Jump ready, throws, and Cox takes a strike. The Richmond team is known as the Richmond Flying Squirrels.
5: That's right.
0: Is that correct, Johnny?
5: It's factual.
0: The Flying Squirrel.
5: Yeah, they've been, Giants have been there a while.
0: Didn't they come down from Connecticut? Didn't that franchise,
5: so
0: they were in Connecticut at one time? 0-2, two out, runner on the pitch, and ring him up on the inside corner. Another perfect fastball and a brilliant performance from Gage Jump. Through five innings, and after five, still nothing.
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0: We go to the sixth and still nothing. And Muncy leads off for the A's against Malley. Muncy and McNeil and Bolte for the A's. They have one hit. The Giants have three. And the pitch to Max on the way, and the right-hander throws, and Muncy takes a strike on the outside corner. So now in a game and a half here this week, the A's have just four hits. And today it was Wilson's single with one out in the fifth. Here's Max, and the pitch is taken for a strike. We've been waiting for an announcement from the official scorer, because in looking back on the line drive that Butler hit to second, it was caught by Schmidt, then the errant throw, and eventually Wilson thrown out at the plate. There had to have been an error scored or charged, and we have gotten the announcement now officially that they have ruled an error on Schmidt.
12: Yep.
0: Here's the 0-2 pitch. Muncy waits. Malley throws, and it's taken outside, because you have to account for Wilson going from second to third.
12: Yeah, it was.
0: So it's an E4 on the throw there. Then there's no assist for Schmidt, and on the play at the plate to nail Wilson, it's simply 7-2.
12: Yeah, we're just waiting for the official announcements. Obviously, a short putt on the scoring.
0: Here's the 1-2 pitch. Yeah, a lot of short putts have been missed. Swung on a miss, breaking ball chased by Muncy. He K's. Fourth strikeout for Malley, and that'll bring up Jeff McNeil.
12: Yeah, I mean, Malley has matched jump. Scoreless inning after scoreless inning.
0: The sixth inning is brought to you by Golden State Lumber and Showrooms, with the premier inventory across the Bay Area, Sacramento, and Stockton.
12: We are present with our drops.
0: That's important.
12: Yeah.
0: Here's McNeil, and the pitch to Jeff is hit foul out of play and left side. No score, top of the sixth. The A's need a win. They've lost three straight. They're 2.5, or were 2.5, behind Seattle when the day began. A win, they'd be a game and a half out, as the Mariners were pounded by Pittsburgh 11-1. The 0-1 pitch to McNeil is fouled back in its 0-2. The A's and the Giants will meet for the final time this year, and that'll be tomorrow at 12:45. Sam Hentges is up throwing in the bullpen for the Giants. And now the 0-2 pitch, and that's inside. You remember, of course, Johnny, that the A's and the Giants met in the 1905 World Series.
12: And I was pretty young then.
0: Mm-hmm. Yeah. Here's the 1-2 pitch, a ground ball left side, charge it short. Willie Adames cross the body, throw and a hop, and it's dug out beautifully at first by Bryce Eldridge. So Tsue and Bolte coming up.
12: A couple of nice digs by Devers last night. Another big man, 6'7" Bryce Eldridge, a nice dig there.
0: There's a big reason why Christy Mathewson is in the Hall of Fame, Johnny, and go back to the World Series of 1905. Three straight shutouts.
12: Yeah.
0: Against the A's for the New York Giants. Here's Bolte, a right-handed hitter, and a strike. Scores of 3-0 in Game 1, 9-0 in Game 3, 2-0 in Game 5. Three complete games, 3-0, 27 innings, ERA of 0. Now a deep drive to right center, going way back, and Cox at the track. Over his head, it's off the wall. And here's Bolte pulling up at second with a ringing double out to right center. Henry Bolte delivers the A's second hit, and he drilled it. And one hopping the wall about 30 feet to the left of the 415 mark, out near Triple's Alley out there. Got a hanging breaking ball.
5: Yeah, Malley knew it as soon as Bolte made contact with that. I bet that ball is out at some ballparks. That deepest part of the ballpark there.
0: And Tony Vitello is coming out, and they're going to go lefty on lefty with Nick Kurtz coming up. A's and the Giants locked up in a scoreless game. Top of the sixth inning.

0: 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Ends 9/26/2026 or when 500,000 redemptions have been reached, whichever occurs first.
1: Kurz comes up for the A's against the tall left-hander Sam Hinchis. Ringing two-out double to right center by Bolte. And Kurz has lined out and bounced into a 4-6-3 double play. 12:45 tomorrow. And it'll be Towney and Schutte kicking off the coverage on A's Cast and NBC Sports California at noon. And then we'll greet you at 12:30 from here. And after the game, the A's will head to the Oakland Airport, and the A's will fly down to Southern California, and the A's against the Angels Friday night. Hinchis throws, and Kurz thrills by the left center. Cox going back at the track, right to the wall. He's there, and he makes the catch. Nick Kurz hit it right on the button. He's in disbelief that that ball stayed in the ballpark. He drilled it. And Cox went racing back about a step from the barrier at the 399 mark. And that quickly, the top of the sixth inning comes to an end. We go to the bottom of the sixth and still nothing, nothing.
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1: Chapman leads it off for the Giants, bottom of the sixth. Top of the order, Chapman, Eldridge, and Schmidt against Justin Sterner, who comes out of the bullpen. Three hits for the Giants, two for the A's. The pitch is high, one ball and no strikes. 37th appearance for Sterner. He is 2-3 and a 4.08 ERA. Chapman's 0 for 2, and the pitch to Matt, and that swung on and missed, 1-1. The ball that Kurz hit was crushed, but we're playing in San Francisco, and it's 399 out to left center.
6: He was in disbelief when he saw that ball was tracked down.
1: Here's the 1-1 pitch, and it swung on. That's well hit left center up the alley, a long run racing over, and Soderstrom is there, and he makes the catch about a step and a half from the edge of the warning track in deep left center. If you're a pitcher, and you can keep the ball from left center to right center here, you're going to have a lot of success.
6: You are. Nice job by Soderstrom, getting a good read on that. Got it all the way.
1: You know, it's 399 to left center, and... Right. 4:15 to right center. We're not in Sacramento, and we're not in Vegas.
6: No, we're not.
1: There's Eldridge, a left-handed hitter, and the pitch taken for a strike, and it's 0-1.
6: And you know, some of these pitchers have got a PTSD a little bit from those long fly balls in the alley. I'm sure Sterner thought that was going to be in the alley.
1: For sure. Eldridge, his cane and walk, and the pitch is high, and the count 1-1, so a no decision for Gage Jump, who

0: was sensational again. 9 strikeouts, 3 hits in 5 innings. And the 1-1 pitch, and that's a bouncy ball back of first. Fair ball is taken by Kurtz, and he goes to the bag. 2 away, and that'll bring up Schmidt.
1: And you have to give the Giants hitters some credit because they were dominated tonight, but they found a way to foul off a bunch of pitches to not really knock him out, but just have him only go 5 innings. Right?
0: Yeah, because you, at first glance, if you look at the pitch count, you think, wow, he was all over the place, but he wasn't.
1: No, they were just fighting off pitches, Devers especially.
0: Casey Schmidt, the right-handed hitter, nothing, 2 out. Bottom of the 6th, Sterner throws, and the pitch is high, and it's 1-0. Deep in the twilight in San Francisco on a breezy night. You expect that? And here's the 1-0 on the way, and Sterner throws with 2 away, and that's outside. Now it's 2-0. Devers on deck. Ryan Walker is throwing in the bullpen for the Giants. Two balls and no strikes, and swung on and missed, 2-1. A's and the Halos Friday night. A's and the Dodgers at home on Monday night. A's and the Marlins at home a week from Friday. Ground ball up the middle, back of second, backhand McNeil plants and throws, and that's at number 3. Good job by Sterner. The Giants go down 1-2-3, and after 6 complete, with the pitchers very much in command, it's the A's nothing and the Giants nothing.
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0: We played 6 in San Francisco. The A's and the Giants, no score. Langeliers leads it off against Ryan Walker in the 7th, and here's Johnny D.
1: Ryan Walker making his 21st appearance of the year. 0-1, 5.21 ERA. And he faces Langeliers here. No score, top of the 7th. First pitch taken outside. 1 ball, no strikes. And a challenge by Eric Haas. Eric Haas.
0: He might get this one.
1: And he will get this one.
6: Probably confirmed. San Francisco has to challenge this one.
1: You had a feeling. Ken Korak. No score, top of the 7th inning. Langeliers has flied to center, and he was robbed by Jung Hoon Lee. Made that great catch in the alley as the pitcher swung on. A bouncing ball snagged by Walker. He'll jog several steps underhand to first, and there is one away. So 1-3 on the putout. I think the second baseman, Schmidt, would have handled it anyway. But nice play by Ryan Walker. One down. Here's Tyler Soderstrom, the left fielder. Tyler has flied to center. He's bounced out to Schmidt, the second baseman, 0-2. 2-for-6 in the series. Walker was closing for a little while for the Giants. Where's the high Sox? Sports the beard as he delivers inside. One ball and no strikes to Soderstrom. No runs, three hits, one error for the Athletics. No runs, two hits, and no errors for the Giants. Matt Gage, left-hander, loosening up at the bullpen for San Francisco. Hogan Harris, left-hander, loosening up for the A's. As the next pitch misses inside with a sinker, it's 2-0 on Soderstrom. 244, 13 homers, 41 driven in. As Walker at the belt. Now the 2-0 pitch is hit foul left side out of play. It's now 2-1. 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Great moment on Sunday at Father's Day with Tyler Soderstrom and his dad, Steve. Pitch hit foul left side out of play, 2-2. Matter of fact, many of the A's players had their dads in attendance and great moments, taking pictures with them. So cool. Wow.
0: Steve was drafted by the Giants.
1: Yes, he was. First round pick, and if not for injuries, he was going to have a nice career. He just had the injury bug. He did pitch in the big leagues, though. 2-2 the count. As the 2-2 is taken low. Now three balls and two strikes.
0: You know who's a really fun guy to listen to on interviews is Jack Wilson.
1: Oh, he is. He certainly is. Another proud dad. 3-2 the count on Soderstrom as Walker at the belt. The 3-2 pitch is hit foul left side out of play. He's got so much great insight, not only on his son Jacob, but just the game itself. He's a great shortstop in the big leagues with the Pirates for all those years. And he loves talking baseball, loves just talking about the game. There's a 3-2 pitch from Walker, is swung on, hit hard, but right to the shortstop on two offs. Adames gloves it on to first, and there are two away. So that was smoked by Soderstrom, unfortunately, directly at Adames. Two down, here is Jacob Wilson, the shortstop.
0: Not the first time the A's have hit a ball really hard right at somebody tonight.
1: Yeah, no question. There's Wilson. Wilson has bounced out and singled. He singled the other way in the fifth inning. No score in this game. Top of the seventh inning. We've had four runs scored in this entire series. Wilson is 1-for-5 in the series. As Walker at the belt. Now to the plate and the pitch. That's a slider for a strike. It's nothing and one. Ryan Walker from Arlington, Washington. As the pitch is chased and missed on a slider, and it's now nothing to do. Comes from a lower arm angle, three-quarter slot, even lower. He's out of Washington State. He was a Cougar. 31st round pick of the 2018 draft. This is his 214th career appearance in the big leagues. Called up in 2023 for the first time. Giants. 0-2 pitch. That's taken outside with the slider, and it's 1-2. He had 17 saves last year and 24 chances. 5-7, 4.11 ERA. He is 30 years old. There's the 1-2 pitch. That misses down and away, another slider. 2-2 the count.
0: Nothing but sliders to Jacob.
1: Yep. You know, in 2024, he was 10-4 with a 1.91 ERA and 76 appearances. Here's the 2-2 pitch from Walker. That is taken outside. We're going to have a challenge from Haas. And they may get this one, Kenny. Now we'll see if the Giants win this challenge, and they do. So Wilson strikes out a 1-2-3 seventh for Walker. We're through 6.5, still no score.
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1: 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As the left-hander, Hogan Harris, takes over here for the Athletics, he'll face Rafael Devers as the first pitch in there for a strike, 0-1. No score, bottom of the seventh. No runs, three hits, one error for the Giants. No runs, two hits, no errors for the A's. As Harris to the plate and the pitch is a fastball for a strike, and it's quickly nothing and two. For Hogan Harris, this is appearance number 40 on the year. As the pitch is swung on and missed on a fastball. Down he goes. Three pitches, he disposes of Devers. And there is one away. And that'll bring up Willie Adames, the shortstop. This bottom of the seventh brought to you by California Community Colleges. Adames has popped up to the second baseman. McNeil in the second. He struck out swinging in the fourth. Right-handed hitter. As Hogan delivers, and the big overhand curveball in there for a strike. It's 0-1. 3-0, 3.75 ERA. As we said, his 40th appearance, 36 innings. 24 walks and 43 strikeouts as the 0-1 is swung on and missed. It's nothing in two. 0-2 the count on Willie Adames. Dylan Smith, the right-hander, loosening up in the bullpen for San Francisco. Here's the 0-2 pitch, is chopped foul to the screen. It remains at nothing and two on Willie Adames. 225, 13 homers, 31 driven in. Thanks for joining us on this Wednesday night. Day baseball tomorrow. Here's the 0-2 pitch. Breaking ball, swung on and fouled away. Last appearance for Hogan was on the 21st against the Angels. Pitch twice in that series. Pitch swung on and missed. Down he goes on the curveball. So a couple of strikeouts for Harris. He strikes out Devers and Adames. And here's Jung-Hoo Lee. Hogan looking good. For Sterner, one inning and nothing across. For Jump, five innings, three hits, no runs, one walk, nine strikeouts. And his big overhand curveball looks so good tonight. Here is Lee, who has doubled and lined out as the pitch fastball taken low. It's 1-0. In the eighth for the A's, it'll be Meneses, Butler, and Muncy, 6, 7, and 8. As Hogan to the plate, though, 1-0 pitch, Bender in there for a strike, and it's 1-1. So 1-1 on Jung-Hoo Lee. 3.32 on the year. He's 6 for 16 against A's pitching this year. The 1-1 pitch, breaking ball, misses outside. Now 2-1 the count. Guarding the line at first is Kurtz in this scoreless game in the seventh. Here's the pitch. Fastball bounced up the middle. It's going to be fielded by McNeil as no play. The transfer from glove hand to throwing. I'm not sure he throws out Lee anyway. But it's going to be a base hit for Jung-Hoo Lee, a two-out single here in the seventh inning. And that'll give Barracoto a chance. The left fielder was one for two on the night. He probably throws him out if he gets the transfer cleanly. It would have been a close play. There is Barracoto, one for two, right-handed hitter. There's the pitch. Breaking ball taken high. One ball and no strike.
0: Jung-Hoo Lee, the way he swings, is out of the box so quickly. And especially from the left side.
1: Ichiro-like, right?
0: For sure.
1: 1-0 the count on Barracoto. Left-hander to the plate and the pitch. That's hit foul right side out of play. It's 1-1.
0: Where's the same number?
1: Yep. That hit for Jung-Hoo Lee, his second and the Giants' fourth of the night. As the lefty of the plate in the 1-1 pitch, fastball fouled back, and it's now 1-2. So 1-2 the count on Victor Barracoto. Thanks so much for joining us on this Wednesday. The A's and the Giants. Another tight game between these two clubs. 1-2 the count. Lee takes his lead, and Harris over to first to keep an eye on him. Overcast night here in San Francisco. Volte shaded, four steps toward right center as Harris, he peers into Langoliers. And the pitch, breaking ball, swung on, fly ball, left center on the move. Bolte's going to track it down, and the inning is over. Great job by Bolte, gliding to his right as he makes the catch. And the Giants come up empty in the seventh. No runs, 1-8, 1 left. We're through seven. A's nothing and the Giants nothing.
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13: Michael Bearbolt with you here on A's Cast and the A's Radio Network. I'll take your phone calls after tonight's game. The number 833-625-2278. Johnny and Ken, what a ball game we have. Nothing going into the top of the eighth inning. And Johnny, something I talked about last night on A's Talk, I want to get your opinion on. The A's sitting at 38-41 right now. But with the American League the way it is, that third wild card spot, it looks like that's going to be up for grabs all year. My question to you is, is this a teetering point? You're three games below 500, which you haven't been in almost a month. If this thing gets away from the Athletics rather quickly, is there cause for concern right now?
1: I think it just depends the way you look at it, Michael. You know, I mean, the American League is so bunched up right now. I mean, you can't afford this is a critical part of the season, obviously, right? You want to do some damage here in San Francisco at the Angels, but next week's going to be no picnic with the Dodgers and Marlins. So you can say teetering point. They are big games for sure, but the American League has a lot of parity or mediocrity, if you want to put it that way. So thanks so much, Michael. Appreciate A's Talk after the game. We're going to the eighth inning. It's a scoreless baseball game. And once again, here's Ken.
0: I don't think the A's can afford to fall too many more games under 500.
1: Yep.
0: So here's Meneses leading off against Dylan Smith, the right-hander, former Tiger out of the bullpen. The pitch to Joey is blooped back at first. Eldridge is there, rim of the outfield grass, and the first baseman makes the catch. One pitch, and Meneses is out. That'll bring up Butler. Ninth appearance in the big leagues this year for Smith. He has a 1.20 ERA, made a handful of appearances last year for the Tigers. And then he was DFA'd by Detroit at the end of spring training this year, and then acquired by the Giants in a cash transaction. There's a strike on the outside corner taken by Butler. And it's no balls and one strike. Lawrence has struck out and lined out. No runs, two hits, A's. No runs, four hits and error, Giants. And Butler swings and misses. Now the count 0-2. Third round pick of Detroit. Out of Alabama in 2021, Dylan Smith. He is the fourth pitcher for Tony Vitello tonight. And now the 0-2 pitch, and it's taken high. One ball and two strikes. Wonder if Tony Vitello has met Dick Vitale. Now the pitch is low. I bet you he has. Two balls and two strikes.
1: I bet he has. We'll have to ask him tomorrow. Yep.
0: 2-2. Hitting room in right center. Center fielder Cox is shaded toward left center. The infield slightly to pull, and the 2-2 pitch, here it is. And it's swung on and missed, and down goes Butler on a breaking ball. Or actually, a split, apparently. So a split from Smith. Two outs, Muncy coming up.
1: I will say this. I think you'll be happy to answer a question like that right now.
0: Yeah, I think so, yeah. It's kind of been in the firing line lately.
1: Sure.
0: So here's Muncy and Max 0-2 with two strikeouts. Nothing, eighth inning, and the pitch has taken a strike on the inside corner. Smith wears the number 66. He is ready, and here's the 0-1 pitch to Max. And Muncy drills one to center. Cox is back at the track. He's right to the wall, and he will watch it fly into the A's bullpen. And Max Muncy, with a tremendous shot, gives the A's a 1-0 lead in the eighth. On a cool night with the breeze blowing and the dampness in the air, that was a very impressive shot by Max Muncy.
1: Oh, he is fired up right now, too. High fives all over the place for number three.
0: And here's Jeff McNeil. And Jeff McNeil fouls it back. It's 1-0. That ball was hit about 40 feet to the right of straightaway center, maybe 45 feet left of the 415 mark.
1: And he knew he got it.
0: Oh, he crushed it. 0-1 pitch, and that swung out and missed. 0-2. No balls and two strikes. Now, time is called by McNeil. I just kind of had a feeling about Muncy tonight.
1: You did. That's right. You did. That's right. You said it. You said before the game, you said Max Muncy's going to hit a home run. That's right. I forgot that.
0: Here's the 0-2 pitch, and it's a 50-footer. And the count is one ball and two strikes.
1: It's just, we were sitting there doing our books, and we look over, and we're talking about the game, and you say, Max Muncy's going to homer tonight, factually. What else you got in that crystal ball, huh? Pick your brain a little later.
0: Crystal ball doesn't have a whole lot of air left in it. Here's the 1-2 pitch. Ready, here it is by Smith. On the way, and it's swung on. Driven to left center. Cox back. It's playable. He's there, and he makes the catch. But Muncy shoots the A's in front. But the A's still need to get six outs. And we go to the bottom of the eighth, and it's 1-0 A's.
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0: We go to the bottom of the eighth. Drew Gilbert comes off the bench to bat for the Giants and pinch hit as the A's go to the right-hander Luis Medina. A's 1, Giants nothing after the home run by Muncy. So Gilbert pinch hitting leading off. And this is the number 8 spot. He's batting for Eric Haas, the catcher. Medina in a big spot and delivers, and it's inside 1-0. So Medina has pitched himself, Johnny, into a leverage situation here. Muncy even with the bag over at third, the outfield straight up. And now the 1-0 pitch, Medina fires and misses inside. It goes all the way back to the screen. Wow. A run, 3 hits, no errors, A's. No runs, 4 hits, an error for the Giants. It's been Malley, Henches, Walker, and Smith for San Francisco. Jump, Sterner, Harris, and Medina for the A's. Gilbert waits on a 2-0 pitch from Luis Medina. And that's a fastball that's outside. It's 3-0. Now Luis working from the stretch. From the first base side, he's out of the stretch. He's at the belt. And now here's the 3-0 pitch on the way, and that is in for a strike. Fastball at 100. The lights have taken full effect on the west side of San Francisco Bay. Gilbert calls time. He's batting 234. 3 home runs, 15 RBIs. Max Muncy has shot the A's in front. Here's the pitch, and that one's foul back. Fastball 100 again. As we said many times previously, Max Muncy has big-time power. He really hits the ball hard.
1: He does. Don't see too many guys with better exit velocity than Max Muncy.
0: 106.7 on that shot. 3-2, Medina throws. Gilbert waits. Here it is, and just misses low. At 101, leadoff man is on. Fast man running, and Jonah Cox is coming up. Remember, as we said last night, Cox was drafted by the A's out of Oral Roberts as a sixth-round pick, and then was dealt to the Giants for Ross Stripling before the season 2 years ago.
1: So he was up there to bunt.
0: And here's the stretch by Medina, and he is around a bunt. Drops it toward first, a beauty down to get it. Medina turns a lob to first. McNeil on the bag for the out. That was kind of a dangerous throw right there with the runner going down the line. And the bunt taking Medina right to the first base line. Gilbert goes to second. Cox 1-4 on the sacrifice. And that'll bring up Chapman. Medina had to make kind of a push, almost like a basketball push pass over there.
1: Exactly.
0: Chapman 0-3, right-handed hitter, 1-0 A's, bottom of the eighth. The pitch by Medina is taken high, 1-0. Big spot in this game in the third inning with Cox on base. And Chapman lining to first to Kurtz into a double play as Cox was running on the pitch. One ball, no strikes. Here it is. And Matt takes outside. And Kurtz made a great play diving to the hole to snare that line drive. Chapman, 7 home runs, 42 RBIs. He has been scuffling. Bolte has stepped toward right center. Runner at second base, and the pitch to Matt is a fastball high, 3-0. Now, the play that Bolte made on Barracato's ball to finish off the seventh inning, Johnny, was a great play, racing to the alley.
1: Got a great read on it, didn't he?
0: Now the 3-0 pitch, ready on the way, and that's in there for a strike, 3-1. It's a reminder that if you don't have a center fielder with great speed here, you're not going to win too many games.
1: Had a great read, and of course, the great closing speed to track it down, as you said.
0: So it's 3-1. Gilbert leads at second. Chapman waits, and here's Medina, and he throws, and it's inside. He walks him. Wow. Well, first and second, Eldridge coming up. And Jacob Wilson comes in from short. Scott Emerson, the A's pitching coach, is going to trot out. There's never been any doubt about Medina's arm. Control?
1: Yeah.
0: You never quite know sometimes.
1: You don't. There are times he looks lights out and commanded. Other times he can't. But again, he's worked his way into high leverage. Jose Suarez, the left-hander, is beginning to loosen up in the bullpen for the A's.
0: Every day, Jose. 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With the A's really needing a win. And here's Eldridge, a left-handed hitter. Struck out, walked, and bounced out. Gilbert is at second. And Chapman's at first. Eldridge came in batting 291, the angular left-handed hitter. And Medina at the belt. And delivers. And a fastball misses somewhere in a challenge by Langoliers. Now, it looked like a strike from here.
1: Yeah, I think Langoliers thought so too. And it was.
0: Casey Schmidt is on deck. The game might be right on the line here. The outfield is toward left, the infield a pull. Eldridge, a left-handed hitter. Hayes look for two on the infield in the 0-1 pitch. Medina at the belt. Here's the kick, and he throws. It's bounced down the first baseline, foul just right of the bag, and it's 0-2. Again, the Mariners have lost. They were beaten by Pittsburgh 11-1. The Rangers lost, beaten by Miami 4-2. Bolte now is well over toward left center, about six steps over there. No balls and two strikes. They lead from first and second. And the pitch by Medina. Swung on and missed, and down he goes off speed. That is the high velocity changeup at 92 from Luis Medina.
1: And the bottom just dropped out of it too, Kenny. It's a great pitch.
0: Well, that's a pitch that if he could harness that,
1: oh,
0: Johnny,
1: man.
0: Now you're looking at a real late inning threat. So here's Schmidt, a right-handed hitter. First and second, two out, 1-0 A's, and Schmidt takes slow and outside, 1-0. Schmidt has been red hot, of course, although tonight he's 0-3. Right-handed hitter, he's right on top of the plate. The outfield toward left, infield to pull. Lots of room on the right side. And Medina's 1-0 pitch. That is inside in the count 2-0. Devers on deck, and you would think that if the inning is prolonged, we would see Suarez against Devers again. And we saw that matchup last night. Bolte, three steps toward left center. Medina from the first base side at the belt. And now the 2-0 pitch to Schmidt is high.
1: The 18 pitches, just 7 strikes so far for Luis.
0: Gilbert leads at second, Chapman from first. And with two out in a 1-0 A's lead, the 3-0 pitch, and it's taken for a strike in the outside corner. Now 3-1. What do you call right here? Big call for Langoliers. Runners lead. The 3-1 pitch will be on the way. Schmidt waits. And now Medina throws and gets a strike, a high strike with a fastball at 99. Now they'll be running. Two on, two out, eighth inning. Runners are off. The 3-2 pitch is swung on and missed. He throws it by him, a fastball 100. Medina works out of it. We go to the ninth, and it's still 1-0 A's.
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0: We go to the ninth. It's 1-0 in favor of the A's. And Henry Bolte will lead it off. A run, three hits, Athletics. No runs, four hits, and error, Giants. Henry Bolte has struck out. He's walked and doubled. And he's hit by a pitch. Wow, the first pitch of the ninth inning, and he's nailed as Dylan Smith moves into his second inning out of the Giants' bullpen. Now the A's have their speediest runner on base. Let's see where it got him, Johnny. Ball kind of tailing inside and...
1: Like right kind of forearm area?
0: Just kind of brushed it.
1: Yeah.
0: And Tony Vitello's coming out. And apparently that will be it for Mr. Smith. And it will be. So break in the action, a pitching change. Nobody out. Bolt is at first, top of the ninth, and it's 1-0 A's. We'll be back after this.
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0: Left-hander Eric Miller emerges from the Giants' bullpen. Henry Bolte is at first with nobody out here in the ninth after he was hit by a pitch, and Kurtz will be coming up. And this top of the ninth inning is brought to you by California Community Colleges. So here's Kurtz. As usual, he gets a lefty coming out of the pen. 26th appearance for Miller, no record of 450 ERA. He's logged some time injured this year. Short lead by Bolte. And here's the pitch to Nick, and Kurtz takes high inside. Chapman is basically playing shortstop over there on the left side. The Giants defensively, Gilbert, who pinch hit, stays in the game in center field. Daniel Susak is in behind the plate. And Susak is in the 9 spot. Here's the 1-0 pitch. And swung on and missed. 1-1. Well, when Kurtz came up in the 6th inning, that's when the lefty Sam Hinches came out of the bullpen. And Kurtz crushed the ball to left center. That was caught by the center fielder Cox. Now the 1-1 to Nick. And he takes a little bit low and it's 2-1. Now we get a challenge by Susak. Pitch was the ball. Don't mess with Kurtz.
1: No. When will catchers learn?
0: So the count's 2-1. Hitting room in right center. The pitch to Kurtz. Here it is. And swung on and missed. Breaking ball away. Now he got a steady diet of pitches like that. The slider away. Lefty on lefty from Robbie Ray last night.
1: Yes.
0: Elvis Alvarado is up throwing in the bullpen for the A's. Bolte takes his lead. The A's lead 1-0. And the pitch by Miller. And that's a fastball outside 3-2. A little bit of a Houdini act by Medina, but he got through the bottom of the 8th. He walked 2 and struck out 2. And a move to first, and Bolte's back. You know, the one pitch. Now, Medina, he hit 101 in the inning, and the fastball that he threw to strike out Schmidt was 100. We know about his arm. But the changeup that he threw to Eldridge, Johnny. Here's the 3-2 pitch, runner not going. Hit down the right field line. Foul out of play. I think that pitch, if he can harness that, would really give the A's reason for optimism going forward with Medina in pitching in late game situations.
1: I couldn't agree more. And the bottom just dropped out of that changeup. I mean, that's a nasty pitch.
0: Now the count 3-2 again. And the pitch to Kurtz, and it's a breaking ball swung on and missed. One out, Langelier is coming up. I mean, we said it last year, and yeah, we were facetious when we said it. Kurtz has been so good. And here's the pitch to Shea, and that's taken outside. That the opposition gets a lefty up in the bullpen when the game starts.
1: Yeah, absolutely. And look, We grow to expect so much from him, but this is still the big leagues, and these pitchers are really good.
0: And they're targeting with, you know, they target him with their best lefties. Here's the 1-0 instead of throw to first, and Henry Bolte is back to the bag.
1: They sure do. I mean, they're, you know, in those meetings before the game with the pitchers and the catcher, right, they're talking about, they're circling Nick Kurtz, right? And the guy at the plate right now, Langoliers.
0: Here's the 1-0 pitch to Shea, and he hits it foul straight back out of play. The Giants will have Devers, Adames, and Lee in the bottom of the ninth. So 4-5 and 6 in their lineup. It's 1-0 A's on the home run by Muncy in the eighth inning. Into the A's bullpen in right center. One ball, one strike. Miller at the belt. Here it is, and it's high, and it's 2-1. Again, the Dodgers in West Sacramento on Monday night, and the Dodgers just completed a three-game sweep over the Twins tonight at Target Field, 4-3 Dodgers. Runner goes, big jump taken for a ball, throw to second, the dive, and safe. Henry Bolte with a great jump, and no chance for Susak. The ninth steal for Henry Bolte.
1: He did get a great jump off the left-hander, didn't he? Man.
0: And Smartly Langoliers took the pitch. And now they're going to give a little intentional pass action to Langoliers. So now the A's at first and second, and Soderstrom coming up with Wilson on deck. A's 1, Giants nothing. 1 out, 2 on, top of the ninth. And now the pitch by Miller. And a breaky ball is high, 1-0. In that Dodger game against the Twins, the Dodgers had 10 hits. Ohtani, 6 innings, 5 hits, 3 runs, 2 earned, 2 walks, 8 strikeouts. Now, one ball, no strikes, and it's popped up on the infield back a second. The shortstop, Adames, is right there, rim of the outfield grass. He makes the catch. So Soderstrom pops out. Two away. A's leading 1-0. And the A's are going to bat for Jacob Wilson here with Jonah Heim. First, we'll pause to allow our stations to identify themselves on A's Cast and the A's Radio Network.
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0: Along with Johnny Dosko and Chris Carey and Jenny Kavnar and Chris Townsend, I'm Ken Korak. It's great to have you with us. Justin Message, the pitching coach, is going to the mound. Now, it is unusual, of course, to see Jacob Wilson pinch hit for Johnny. But just watching him and all the time he's been down in the dirt and avoiding collisions, and it just, you have to think that he's playing a little bit hurt right now.
1: He is, and that's why he's being pinch hit for. That's the only reason. I mean, you can tell when he came in to try to score on that play, trying to avoid the catcher at the time was Haas. He came up hurting a little bit, so that's why Heim is hitting for him.
0: So here's Jonah. He's going to pinch hit. Jacob was 1-for-3, and now the delivery, and it's swung on, lifted to right field, peeling off right down the line, a long run for Jung-Hoo Lee in the corner, and he makes an incredible catch and crashes up against the wall. He might be hurt. He hangs on, and the concern is about Jung-Hoo Lee, but he makes a remarkable catch out there.
1: How in the
0: and
1: world?
0: And rolled a fair ball, too.
1: Unbelievable
0: anyway,
1: catch.
0: Crashing up against the wall and the brick down there. And that's it for the A's in the ninth. Two runners left on. It's quite a ball game tonight. We go to the bottom of the ninth. That would have been a fair ball if he doesn't make the fair ball either way, but it would have been in play, and the A's would have scored two runs if he doesn't make that play. And we go to the bottom of the ninth, and it's still 1-0 A's.
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0: We go to the bottom of the ninth. It's 1-0 A's. Max Muncy moves over to third base, and Jonah Heim, who batted for Wilson, stays in the game at third. Jonah Heim is making his first ever Major League appearance at third base.
1: That's right. He's DH, he's caught, and he's played first base.
0: So here's Devers, as a left-handed hitter. And here's the pitch by Elvis Alvarado, and a fastball is swung on and missed. One ball, one strike. So Devers and Adames and Lee, 1-0 A's, bottom of the ninth. And the pitch, and it's swung on, lifted to center, deep. Bolte back, Bolte at the track, right to the wall, tie game.

0: center field home run by Devers, and that quickly is 1-1 in the bottom of the ninth. Fastball right down the middle. It's 99, but a fastball right down the middle to Rafael Devers. You're playing with fire.
1: Yeah.
0: Here's Adamas. Here it is, and Adamas hits one to right center. This is playable, and Bolte is under it. He's there, and he makes the catch. But the sidebar story here is that even if the A's were to win this game, it might very well be a Pyrrhic victory from the standpoint that Jacob Wilson was pinch hit for, obviously hurting. Zach Geloff, and the A's are going to make a decision on him tomorrow. It's not inconceivable, I guess, that the A's might have to go forward playing without those two guys.
1: Ooh.
0: And here's Alvarado ready and delivers. And a breaking ball is taken for a strike on the outside corner. No balls in one strike.
2: Yeah, of course, we don't know about Jacob, but that is a really tough scenario to think about, isn't it?
0: For sure. No balls in one strike. And here's the pitch by Elvis, and it's swung on lifted left field side, foul out of play. And the count 0-2.
2: Caleb Killian loosening up at the bullpen for the Giants in the closer of late.
0: And here's the 0-2 pitch by Elvis. He's ready, he throws, and it's swung on bounce, foul down the right field line. And it's no balls and two strikes to Jung-Hoo Lee, who homered last night to left center. That left the A's pitching coach Scott Emerson in disbelief. 0-2. The outfield toward left. Heim well off the line over third. And here's the 0-2 pitch on the way, and that misses outside. It's 1-2. Late game situations with the lead have been tough on the A's in the recent

0: top of that would be the concern about the injuries. Elvis Alvarado comes in the game in the ninth inning and allows two long home runs. And the first career walk-off for Barracudo. He got a hanging breaking ball. He did not miss it. Hours and 28 minutes and witnessed by 37,526.
1: Just an absolute backbreaker.
0: Yep. Two runs, six hits, an error for the Giants. A run, three hits, and no errors for the A's. The winning pitcher is Eric Miller. He's 1-0. The loser is Alvarado. He's 3-3. The Giants are now 33-46. The A's are 38-42. Tomorrow at 12:45 for the first pitch. And Towney and Schutte will have the pregame coverage, the simulcast on A's Cast, and also NBC Sports California beginning at noon. We'll be on the air at 12:30 and again 12:45. A's and the Angels over the weekend. The A's and the Dodgers on Monday night in West Sacramento. R.J. DeSanto engineering for us, and Nate the Great back in our studios. Ken Korak for Johnny D. 2-1, the Giants beat the A's. Now to A's Cast on NBC Sports California.
2: Well, the biggest problem for the Athletics pitching staff has been keeping the ball in the ballpark. And you thought coming to San Francisco, a place that had given up the least amount of home runs coming into this series, tied with Fenway Park at just 61. We've now seen three homers, two in the bottom of the ninth inning to sink the Athletics as they lose 2-1 on the walk-off home run. Chris Townsend with the Super Scout, Schutte Babbitt. We talk about tough losses. This one is brutal.
3: It kind of reminds me of pulling up to the gas station now and filling my car up. 100 just don't get me much anymore. I mean, 100 miles an hour, 99 miles an hour, right down the middle. It is nothing but a recipe for disaster.
2: Yeah.
3: We talked about it in the pregame, how you have to be able to maneuver around the zone, inside of the strike zone, as our starting pitcher was able to do, because it's going to be very difficult trying to trick big league hitters down the middle of the plate. And unfortunately, we were sitting here talking. I talked about this Barracuda kid. He looked like he probably hit some homers in the minor leagues because of that buggy whip in his swing. And I mean, that was just a tailor-made pitch right down the gut for him. So, this one don't fit too well in the stomach here. You know, it's a tough one here.
2: Yeah, you can't sugarcoat it. I mean, the numbers, you know, we look at the numbers of the relievers in June for the Athletics. We knew that 13-game stretch, pitching in Vegas, pitching in Sacramento, but then all of a sudden you're thinking you're coming to San Francisco, going to be cold weather, but still the home runs bite them, and it's about location. You saw it on Sunday against Neto, where he hit that home run for the Halos, and now you see it again tonight. That dead zone in the middle, it doesn't matter how hard you throw it, and if you spin it and you leave it over there, I mean, it's just that you can't live in that area in the strike zone. You just can't live there.
3: Well, and you just can't live in high leverage, dangerous situations every time you come into the ball game as well. When your starting staff, with the exception of today, puts so much pressure on these guys coming out of the bullpen every day early in the game and knowing that they're one pitch away from changing the complexity of the game, they end up being the villain because they just cannot complete such a difficult task. But we were in position. I mean, we had momentum. Muncy came in and provided a big time.
2: Huge.
3: Everybody was high off of that. And then you're talking about getting the air left out of the balloon. Gee, Merniz, I mean, how quickly things can change just like that.
2: It's a six blown save for the Athletics in the month of June. And you start looking at the record and you're four games now under 500. You think about if you didn't blow those games, where this team would be. And as you mentioned, let's show the Max Muncy home run because, you know, you had good pitching tonight. And here you got Max Muncy who's trying to show you, I won the job in spring training. I should be playing every day. And as soon as he hit it, he knew it was gone.
3: Oh, yeah, it was definitely a polite pimp job if you ever seen one.

0: right upon contact, he knew he had got every bit of it, and he just professionally just laid it down and went into his home run trot. You felt that that was the swing that the A's have needed over the last five games and have not been able to get, and lo and behold, before they could sit down on the bench long enough and appreciate it, you know, things changed a little bit.
1: I love Max Muncy. We're talking to Darren Bush about him earlier today on A's Cast Live and how much he thinks the potential in Max Muncy. I mean, he's broken his hands, his wrist. It's been stuff that's out of his control. You get hit by pitchers. If we can see him healthy and watch him play every day and see what type of player. Remember, he was a first-round pick. This guy's got first-round pick talent. He's got the pop. He's got the athleticism. And as you mentioned, I mean, we were pretty fired up after that, thinking, you know, that probably may only need one run in this game. We thought that would be enough.
0: When you have a young group of guys who've all come up to the big leagues at the same time, and you're planning on where you're going in the future, who's going to go with you, and who's going to stay behind, there are a lot of guys that are making loud statements as far as how they're going to be a part of this thing after they move forward. And I think it's an advantage for an organization to get an opportunity to see some of these guys showcase what they're going to be able to do in situations where you're going to call upon winning players. Because when you start calling yourself a playoff championship quality team, you need winning players. You need players that can go out there and perform and excel in the role in which they have defined that they are capable of. And when you cannot do it, and your team that is on the come up, you're going to look back one day and say, wow, I was in a situation in Sacramento where there were jobs to be had and I had opportunities, and for some reason I couldn't get it done. But you like to tease me all the time about, I talk about, this is not a tri league, this is a do league. People's reputations, their livelihoods and everything are on the line, and some difficult decisions have to be made. But when it's time to make those decisions, the players make it easy to make that decision for you.
1: So the A's would get out of the jam in the bottom of the eighth inning. They'd have two runners on. Medina had trouble throwing strikes, but he would get out of it. We would go to the bottom of the ninth inning with a one-run lead. Time for the Toyota turning point. And fastball right down Broadway. And a guy like this, with all the issues he's having after what happened in South Florida, next you know, they're chanting his name.
0: Oh, yeah, he's playing with a different type of mindset right now. I mean, he's chapped. He's out to prove people wrong. He got off to a really slow start. This is a guy that has been one of the best hitters in the game, and one of the most difficult things to do when you change organization, especially when they breaking bread off the way that they are to this guy, is to go out and prove that you're worthy of it. And you're talking about a slider, a cement mixer that's pretty much speeding up the back. This dude was posting up on that backside all night long. He wasn't able to catch up with it when guys were feeding him with them good fastballs, but when you speed the bat up and you let them start working out front, this is the detriment of what could happen.
1: As a position player, and you've battled in this game, it's been such a close game, and you get the big home run by Muncy, and then you lose a game like this late, how deflating is that for the clubhouse and for the players?
0: Oh, it's tough. I mean, because they fought hard. And I think the person you feel the most for is your starting pitcher that went out there and gave you everything that he possibly could. You may even say that Gage did not have his best stuff tonight. And when I say that, it's because it's so lively and it's so good. And the amount of times that they were able to extend at bats, foul pitches off, staying at bat, continue to make him pound his own, which he stepped up and did, and to see him wear it out there like he did, you feel sorry for those guys as a position player, but you got to have a short, quick memory. Nobody feels sorry for you in this business. It's a 162-game season. There are some highs, there's some lows, there's some ebbs, and there's some flows. And right now, you just got to figure out a way to get consistent, and you got to find out how to get that 27th out, because that's the most difficult out in the ball game.
1: Yeah, and we talk so much about the high-scoring games from Vegas to Sacramento. You're going to go to San Francisco and play some low-scoring games, more normal-type games, and that's where the A's have excelled this year. They've been so good on the road, just hasn't happened in these two games.
0: You're talking about deflated. There were a couple of balls that were hit, squared up pretty good today, and guys were turning around looking like I just hit those balls. They were out of the ballpark. Yeah. So that might
1: that's out in Vegas and that's out in Sacramento, but it's not out in San Francisco.
0: Yeah, so you got to find out different ways to win. And this has been a team that, even though they do slug, there have been times when we've been able to manufacture runs and win games with the small game type of way. And I think this is something that we'll learn from these type of series, because every run is a premium, yeah, especially right now. So you got to do whatever it takes. You got to run around with two with nobody out. Get that runner over from second base. You got a runner at third base with less than 2 outs. Find a way to choke up, tighten up, sack fly, whatever it does, because, man, every run can come back and haunt you.
1: And to see Jonah Heim come in for Jacob Wilson is not a good sign. We'll get to that. Let's hear from Mark Kotze, the skipper, with the media after the game, talking about Elvis Alvarado.
2: Yeah, just mistakes in the middle. You know, it doesn't matter how hard you throw. The velocity's still there. It's 99, 98. But when you make mistakes in the middle of the plate, these are big league hitters, and, you know, they can do damage. So, you know, tough night for Elvis. Obviously, coming off a homestand where, you know, we had some issues with the home run as well.
3: You pinch it for Wilson there. I know you had that play earlier. Was that part of the reason?
2: Yeah, I mean, that bat part prior to Wilson's swings were not good. He's gave us everything he had, and you know, in that situation with the opportunity to add on to the lead, without him being able to swing, we made a decision to take him out of the game.
4: What do you think happened with him in that play in the game, in the home plate? You think he hurt something or something?
2: He hurt his shoulder again. Yep. So I don't have a report on how bad it is, but enough to where he couldn't swing the bat.
4: Mm-hmm. Could you talk about jumps?
2: Yeah, Gage had another nice night. And this is the reward, right? You get 9 strikeouts in a game, but you can only go 5 innings, which, I mean, obviously it's a start that we needed from him. He had a nice you know, a nice night where he got his punch outs, got a swing and miss, and pitch count became an issue at 100 pitches in 5 innings. So, but overall, he did his job tonight, and I thought the bullpen, you know, outside of that last inning, did a nice job as well. Medina pitched himself into trouble with the 2 walks, but got a big punch out to get out of it.
3: Offensively, these last 2 nights, has the thing just been running into some good pitching, or how do you kind of see it?
2: Yeah, I mean, the pitching has been good, but obviously this is a tough offensive ballpark. There's a lot of low-scoring games that happen in this park. You know, offensively, we came in swinging the bats pretty well. And last 2 nights, you know, we haven't been able to put rallies together and get big hits.
1: Yeah, let's be honest. This loss, it hurts. But the story and what's going to happen with Jacob Wilson is one that I'm probably more concerned about. And we'll take you to the 5th inning with Lawrence Butler at the plate. Absolutely line shot, rips it. Schmidt catches it, throws it down the left field line. And Jacob Wilson's going to be waved by Bobby Crosby. He's hosed easily at home plate. And look at the way he lands on that left shoulder. That shoulder is a problem. He rehabbed to come back from injuring that same left shoulder, immediately grabbing his arm. And you're thinking, uh-oh, this isn't good.
0: You know, so many times we question the people that are making decisions for some of these players. And a lot of times the players definitely have to be honest with the trainers and the coaches, because the one thing that they don't want to do is sit on the bench. Jacob Wilson is a baseball rat. Yeah. That is a play that he's made his entire life, and the instincts took over. But whenever players have problem with their shoulders, especially when sometimes they're separated, whatever the case may be, a lot of times all you need is one play and you're right back to where you started from. And a lot of times they just shut them down and say, hey, we're going to get this thing surgically repaired, and you're going to have to sit down the rest of the way. And depending on what's going on here, and I don't want to play doctor, I have no idea. It could just be a real bad bruise. Hopefully that's what it is. But until you spend a lot of time getting treatment and spend some time off, that's the only way you're going to get back to 100%.
1: Talked with his father, Jack, about this, the all-star for the Pittsburgh Pirates, and it is a concern. And talked to him about they might have to do something in the offseason to fix it, but right now he's going to be able to play through it. But after this, you really start to wonder what his future is going to be like for the rest of this season, because it is more important to get him right. We saw what this team looks like without him. there was a big loss and a big drop-off. What he means, he still has that airless streak, so it's not only offense, it's defense, it's who he is, what he brings to the table, what he means in that clubhouse. So this might be a situation, no matter what, I know the loss is bad, but it's just another game we'll play again tomorrow at 12:30. But his future means so much because he's one of the pillars that we're building this franchise on.
0: I think one thing early on for the first couple of months of the season, what was so great is that the health of this club. They were able to persevere no matter what happened because it was small things. But in the past 2 days, we've lost our two guys up the middle. And the strength of our team, as well as the way we've been slugging, is the defense and how we've been able to perform. But it's going to be a challenge. But somebody's going to have to step up.
1: Yeah.
0: A couple of guys going to have to step up. These guys mean a whole lot to this club right now. But that's why the roster's 25 or 26 players, because you have an important role on that team. And when that opportunity comes up, you got to go out there and ball out.
1: And Jonah Heim almost was another star again tonight. What he has done pitching, Jonghu Lee made a great play down the left field line.
0: Yeah, he did. Jonah also said, please don't get that ball to me. I know.
1: Playing third base for the first time.
0: As odd as it is down there.
1: A rough one for the Athletics. They get walked off 2-1 by the Giants. We'll continue to break it down right here on A's Cast. 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
1: 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Time for the River Rock Daily Jackpot, and this is how I wanted to open the show tonight. I wanted to do Max Muncy and then Gage Jump. Because you know what, Shooty? You say he didn't have his best stuff. I agree with you. But he still struck out 9. This kid is electric. Give the Giants a lot of credit because they fouled off so many balls tonight. But that also shows how much his stuff plays inside the zone and only one walk.
0: And he was carving, Tony. I mean, he was just cutting up those edges, man, like it was filet mignon out there. I mean, he was feasting on these guys. And the cool part about this dude is that he's not going to give in. And I think the strikeout rate was up there because he was overpowering it. And I said in the pregame, his stuff is going to play up even more when he gets control, command, and confidence in his changeup and start utilizing it a lot more. So he'll start creating earlier swings and some soft contact so he will be able to go deeper into the games, because when you're striking out guys, a lot of times it's 2-2, 1-2, 3-2 count. You're getting deep in the counts. But he's not giving in. But you know what? We're thinking about this dude having a 10, 12, 15-year career. And if that's going to be the case, you cannot overpower the world here. We saw that with Alvarado tonight. doesn't matter how hard you throw. You've got to have some finesse, and you've got to have some days where you can steal strikes, get some early contact. Next thing you know, you look up, you're in the 6 or 7 minute, and you only have 65, 70.
1: They did a really good job on the broadcast tonight showing all the foul balls by the Giants. But the way I look at that and want to get your opinion on this is that he's living in the strike zone. He's throwing strikes, and they're not making contact, hard contact. They're not barreling up anything. They're just fouling it off. And I'd rather see that than what we see with a lot of young pitchers is a ton of walks. He was in the strike zone. His stuff is nasty. All of his pitches play.
0: There are terms that are used, hitters with bat speed and barrel percentage. I kind of disagree with a lot of people when they start talking about bat speed because they think about how fast the bat is. Orlando Cepeda said it years ago. I'm sitting in a room and he's talking hitting, and he said, don't make a mistake. Bat speed is how quickly you can get it from here to there. Even though these guys had bat speed, they can't square that stuff up because it's got that late life. And that's why they're fouling those pitches off, because they cannot create an impact there, because as we talked about, his fastball is uphill, so it's hard to get on top of that. Now when she start doing this and he dropped that breaking ball on you, your sight lines and everything is off, and you become a guesser, and the best thing you can do is maybe do something to foul a pitch off and extend that bat. And I have to give the Giants some credit because they did that tonight. I forgot that has some really good stuff.
1: Cha-Cha was holding court, the Hall of Famer.
0: Yes, indeed. And you sit there and you be quiet like a kid in kindergarten and don't say nothing until they ask you. Can I ask you a question?
1: That was a big man swinging some big lumber back in the day.
0: Yes, indeed.
1: Him and Willie McCovey and the Willie Mays back in those days with the Giants. But, yeah, I mean, I'm still impressed Gage's jump. I mean, you're starting to have that feeling that today's win day, right? And that, it could have been that way. But you feeling like when he pitches, everybody in the clubhouse better be ready because it is game on.
0: As well as our offense has been performing, it's just amazing how the game goes. I mean, we have not had issues scoring runs. It's just a matter of when. And when you go out and get a performance from your starter like that, that's the one thing that you just hope that you can come up with 5 or 6 runs and let this dude go out and relax and really expand his repertoire. But he battled for every single thing that he got tonight, and we just could not come up with a crooked number to support him a little bit.
1: Well, the one thing they were a little worried about with Gage Jump was walking guys, and he has not walked guys. And Gage Jump, I mean, he's throwing strikes, only one walk tonight, and it's been so impressive, his start. Here he is in the clubhouse after the game.
9: I was happy with it. I think it was one of those outings you got to battle. And I think they fouled a lot of pitches off. I think if I can be a little better with not throwing the same pitch over and over again and expecting a different result. But overall, I was happy with it.
3: Overall, just you kind of, I guess, assess kind of the way you've gone in your first 6 outings and maybe the progress that you've been making from the start.
9: Yeah, I think just looking at every single one as a whole, seeing my execution charts, my count coverage, all of that, that's kind of what I focus on. Tonight I feel like I was falling behind a good bit, and they were trying to jump to the heater, so overall I was happy with it, but you know, there's still things I need to clean up, but that double play was huge by Kurtz. I wish I could go a little bit deeper.
4: Could you talk about the 9 strikeouts, a lot of strikeouts? They mean for you, you have a strikeouts in the minors as well.
9: Yeah, I mean, strikeouts are cool. I like striking people out, but if it takes 8, 9, 10 pitches to do so, then it's frustrating. So, my previous outings, I wasn't striking as many people out, but I was going 6 innings, 7 innings. Kind of trying to stay even keeled with it, but kind of looking back on those last couple outings and seeing the differences of quicker at-bats, quicker counts, and finishing batters faster.
1: What I love about him is he gets it. 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He's going to be special. There's no doubt about it. 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
1: 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Let's check the Toyota fan poll results as we are talking about streaks. And when you're looking at what we're 48 game on base streak for Nick Kurtz, or the 24-game hitting streak, what did you like?
0: I thought it was quite obvious what Kurtz did at 48, but for me, the most exciting was Geloff 24 hits. I mean, to hit, get to hit 24 games in a row, I mean, that's a lot of raking right there.
1: I'm still not going to get over the fact he only got one at-bat and then got hurt.
0: Yeah, unjust.
1: Well, how far that could have gone, maybe could have set the franchise record. Hopefully, Geloff will be back soon. Gotta hope.
0: Yeah, I'm crossing everything myself, man. These dudes, valuable players. You know, Max Muncy showed you how much that missed him, because he can come up with a big-time hit with the best of them.
1: Big game tomorrow, Shooty. I don't even know if I'm going to be able to sleep tonight. We might as well just stay here.
0: Might as well, bro.
1: The tough one for the Athletics. They lose 2-1, a walk-off check. We'll be back tomorrow at noon, and your phone calls are up next.
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29: 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Runner goes. It's swung on a high fly ball to center and deep. Taylor back right to the track at the wall. 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Wilson has done it again.
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30: It's time to hear from you, the fans. From road trippers.
31: It's a strike. It's a ball. Same location, different call. Yeah.
30: To pitching experts.
32: Do, do, do, do. Paging.
2: Dr. Emo.
30: And the rest.
3: I'm so fired up, I'm confused.
30: This is A's Talk. Here's your host, Michael Barrabalt.
4: You know, this is one of those games where you're just sitting back, and it's another gut punch. And unfortunately for the Athletics, there's been quite a few of these this year. Just in June alone, there's been far too many of these. Six blown saves now by the Athletics so far in the month of June.
5: Oh, who's texting you, Michael?
4: I know.
5: Your phone's blowing up.
4: Holy cow.
5: Oh, Mr. Popular tonight. Wow.
4: And not for a good reason.
5: Yeah, not, I imagine not.
4: Nate Littlefield, by the way, is in our studio in Sacramento. Michael Barrabalt here on A's Talk. The number 833-625-2278. I got to get myself back on track here after all those messages pouring in.
5: That was a lot.
4: Yeah, that came out of nowhere. But
8: come on, Mike.
4: I know. I'm sorry, Ken, but I silenced my phone, so I'm hoping that'll quiet that down. So when you look at tonight's game, and the frustration for the offense continued, kind of filtered in from last night. You only get three hits again tonight, just the one run. You get the home run from Muncy. The A's segment of the crowd erupts at Oracle Park. You can hear it loud and clear on the TV. You can hear it loud and clear on Ken's call. And you're feeling pretty good because the Giants really hadn't mustered a whole lot against A's pitching. Sterner had a nice inning. Hogan Harris had a nice inning out of the bullpen. And then Medina gets out of trouble in the bottom of the eighth. And you're confident with Elvis Alvarado coming in, even though he had given up some long balls in his previous couple of appearances, that with his stuff, with as cold as it was in San Francisco, the balls were dying for the most part. I mean, Muncy's home run, he got all of, and he had to get it out, especially at that part of the ballpark. So you kind of felt good about Alvarado coming in. And then, of course, Devers hits the home run to tie it, and then a few batters later, you're sitting, what, the game's over? I mean, that's how quickly it felt like it happened. And unfortunately for the Athletics, it's something that we've seen too often throughout the 2026 season, and too often just this month. Now the A's drop to 38-42. They're in danger of being swept by the Giants in San Francisco. Haven't won a game at Oracle Park since 2024. And, you know, I talked about this teetering point. Well, it's kind of swaying downward now. If you look at, what are those things called, Nate?
5: Not a pendulum, but like the justice. Yeah. Oh, man, I'm so stupid.
4: You know what I'm talking about.
5: Yeah, I'll look it up.
4: It's going down. Let's just say that. It's slowly going down.
5: Not a teeter-totter.
4: Right. So it's slowly going down. It's slowly going in the wrong direction for the Athletics. And we talked about this last night. Now four games under 500, you're back to your high mark this year when they were 1-5. That was after that opening road trip where the A's were swept by Toronto and lost 2 out of 3 to the Atlanta Braves. And so now, on top of that, you have Geloff getting hurt last night. Sounds like that's still day-to-day. Now Jacob Wilson leaves the game in the ninth inning. He was pinch hit for. Looked awful in his last at-bat.
5: I believe they'll make a decision. Ken said they'll make a decision on Geloff tomorrow.
4: So, I mean, right there, if both of those go south, I mean, you're getting hit with the injury bug again, which when the A's were having success, even surviving May, for the most part, were relatively healthy. Well, now you look at from the opening day lineup, Rooker's hurt. Geloff might be going on the IL. And Jacob Wilson, who's already missed a lot of time, could be headed back there as well. Again, nothing confirmed. It's just pure speculation. But to now have these injuries kind of put the icing on the cake, so to speak, it's frustrating. I can understand for an A's fan if you're frustrated. 833-625-2278 is the number. We want to hear from you. And you kind of feel like at this point the season could be slipping away. Even with the American League the way it is right now and with how bunched up everything is, even with the loss tonight, I mean the Mariners tonight, they lost, so you don't lose any ground on them. But the Houston Astros won. So now all of a sudden you've been sitting in second place. You're now in a virtual tie for second. Because here comes the Houston Astros. We knew that they weren't out of it. And now the Rangers have caught back up to you. You've lost four in a row. Second time you've done that this year. And, excuse me, the third time you've done that this year. And you're looking at, okay, where do we go from here? We're now, tomorrow is going to be game 81. The halfway point of the season. Where are the A's going to be? Where is the season going? Is the season on the brink going into tomorrow? And when you look at what's coming up, we thought that this was going to be a part of the schedule where the A's could kind of get right. Well, hasn't really been that way, clearly. And what continues to amaze me is after the improbable win on Friday, the A's have lost four in a row and haven't been able to hit in three of those games. Shutout Saturday, one run last night, one run tonight. So the offense has now started to struggle. Now, Gage's jump tonight was really good. Didn't have his best stuff. Career high 9 strikeouts. But what the San Francisco Giants did in terms of fouling off all those pitches, 30 foul balls off Gage's jump tonight.
5: There was one against Devers where they went 10 pitches and jump still got the strikeout.
4: Yep.
5: You loved, I mean, that's good stuff.
4: Went a slider and got Devers to chase. Yeah, that's good stuff, Nate.
5: That's good stuff, jump.
4: But when you look at jump's performance, he gave you everything he had. And with his strikeout ability, the pitch count's going to get up, but the Giants just really exacerbated it. And what the Giants did against jump is what I've praised the A's for when they've done it to opposing pitchers. Getting deep into pitch count, as great as Gage jump was, getting strikeouts, ran up his pitch count, he was out in the fifth inning. I mean, if you're the Athletics in a nothing-nothing game, you're wanting to get 7 out of that. And for Gage jump, only to go 5 again, credit the Giants, they fouled off some really tough pitches. They nothing-nothing game, you're wanting to get 7 out of that. And for Gage jump, only to go 5 again, credit the Giants, they fouled off some really tough pitches. They really made Gage jump work. And got to the A's bullpen. For the Athletics, you got some really nice performances from Sterner and Hogan Harris. Medina getting out of trouble in the 8th. And unfortunately for Elvis Alvarado, and as Mark Kotze alluded to in the postgame, missing location once again. Same thing he did with Zach Neto on Sunday. Misses location at Devers on a fastball, then hangs a slider, and gives up the walk-off home run. So, Nate, I don't think it's time to panic just yet, but we're getting close.
5: Especially with how deep
4: we are into the season. We're pretty much halfway through. You know, I think we have to look and evaluate where this team is. The team definitely has some strengths. You definitely have some positive. You definitely have some areas where you can applaud the club. But, you know, there's also areas where there's major cause for concern.
5: You said something along the lines before the show started that the iceberg is imminent. It is close. And I think that's a pretty good description. However, it does imply that no matter what, the ship is going down. So maybe not the most positive outlook, but nothing feels positive right now when you're giving up straight up home runs to a team that does not hit them at home. They were third worst coming into the series. I think they were so bad that they haven't even gone up after 3 and 2 games. But it might be panic time. This is not good. You get swept. It is. I'm not looking forward to, I'm not seeing too much good for the rest of the season. Especially losing Jacob Wilson again. There was some crazy stuff tonight. I mean, maybe we can get into it later after we take a couple calls. But Haim coming in at third in the bottom of the ninth for the first time in his entire career playing third base in a pretty pivotal moment. Luckily, nothing really came down to him at third, but that's something that might kind of go under the radar. Just incredibly disappointed. I was very disappointed last night. I wanted a sweep here. I thought a sweep was very possible. And A sweep
4: could be possible. Unfortunately, yeah, the A's could be on the wrong side of it.
5: You're right. You're 100% right. But I'm more curious what our good friend in the middle of California has to say about this. Greg and Slo.
4: Wait.
5: What?
4: Hold on.
5: What?
4: Wait, when did you start choosing when to take calls?
5: What? Do you want to take him?
4: Well, I mean, he's already on the line. He's on the line. You know, you're just.
5: I'm trying to move the show along here.
4: You just want to bring him on whenever
5: you want to be here all night, Michael. We could be here all night and talk about this awful loss.
4: Why don't you take over this show?
5: I don't want to. This is a burden.
4: Are you gonna stab me in the back and take this job?
5: I just might, but I'm not going to. Hey, Greg,
4: what do you got?
0: I thought I was feisty tonight. Oh my god! I thought I was feisty tonight. Listen to you guys. Oh my god!
5: There's a cat fight here.
0: If it's not Panic at the Disco, I don't know what Panic at the Disco is. Listen to you guys.
5: Yeah.
0: My god,
5: yeah, it's falling apart.
0: That's it. It's you hear that song? Da da da da da da da da da da. This is it. This is our May right here. We survived May. We're witnessing May right now. This June, this is May. 6 blown saves, 17 blown saves overall. I mean, it's, you know, Gage jump pitch so great, but you're like, can we get 7 out of them? Can we get 8 out of them? Because we know if they go to the arson squad, we know what's going to happen. The arson squad is going to be the arson squad. They're going to throw gasoline on the fire, and it's going to blow up in our faces. And what happened? It blew up. It almost happened with Medina, if we're going to be completely honest. Medina made some good pitches. His fastball was live tonight, but Medina was all over the place. So the game was almost blown with Medina, and Alvarado said, "Don't worry about that, bro. I got you. We blow saves here. No, I got you. Don't worry, Medina. I got you. I will blow this game. Hand the ball over to me. I got you, Medina. Don't worry. The boogeyman is done. He cannot be our closer. It's just not in the cards for Alvarado. Jacob Wilson. I mean, again, you want to talk about kicking somebody when they're down. You have to put him on the shelf, Michael. You have to. As Tony talked about, Jack Wilson had alluded to stuff in the offseason that needed to be done to address that shoulder. You know, he didn't use the word surgery, but that was before tonight. And you saw on that play, he grimaced, he grabbed the shoulder. He didn't look good as next at bat. You knew it was a matter of time. And like Kotze said, he couldn't swing the bat, and hence Jonah Heim was subbed in. So this season's over. It's a wash. It's not, you know, we're not seeing the iceberg. We're bumping into the iceberg right now. We're hitting the iceberg. The band is playing. People are jumping off, doing flying squirrels off the deck. They're doing can openers off the deck. People are jumping off the Titanic because the ship is sinking. So you've got to put Wilson on the shelf. He means too much to the future of this franchise. You don't want to risk, you know, hurting him. And even the AL West, as bad as the AL West is, you cannot cover how bad this pitching staff is, bullpen and starters. We have to rely on Jeffrey Springs to help us out tomorrow? Are you kidding me? We got to rely on Jeffrey Springs, who couldn't get my 12-year-old son out at the plate. We have to rely on him tomorrow to try to save the day. If it's not raining, if it's not Titanic, if it's not Panic at the Disco, I don't know what is, brother.
4: Well, Greg, thank you for the phone call. You definitely had Nate crack it up.
5: That was a great call.
4: Well, I do want to respond to one point that I will disagree with, because I can't agree with anything Greg says sometimes.
5: Well, you have to. Yeah, you have to pick something to fight him on.
4: So, the one thing I will say, you're seeing May all over again. Well, the A's are 10-11 in June, so this is not 7-21 like we saw last year. Yeah. So, I don't really think, while this is a bad stretch, while things may be in the balance in terms of where the season's going in the direction of the season, this is not May of 2025. This is not May of 2024. They're 10-11, lost 4 in a row, lost 6 of 8. You got to find a way to figure it out. That's what this club needs to do. You got to find a way to win a ball game tomorrow at all costs, because you're going to go into Anaheim. The Angels took it to you the 8th and 9th inning on Sunday, and took it to you last Saturday in West Sacramento. Going back down there is not going to be easy. Playing them 7 times in a matter of a little over a week, and then the Dodgers are rolling in. So you need to respond tomorrow. The onus will be on the players. How do you respond tomorrow? Can Jeffrey Springs, in a pitcher's ballpark, a more pitcher-friendly ballpark, give the A's some length? Who knows? We don't know. But it's the onus is going to be on the players. Now you're at the high water mark of 4 games under 500. Again, this is the teetering point. Where is it going to go? And I do want to leave with one analogy, because people know that I coach, and the guy I coach with always told the players, it's your choice where this goes. Now, that's kind of could be a cliche, but you know, the players have the ability to, you know, they're the ones actually playing. So it's going to be up to them where this goes tomorrow. Because if, and what the A's have done a nice job of too, they haven't really had a long losing streak. I think four is their longest. I don't think they might have lost five in a row. Nate, maybe you can fact check me on that one. But I don't think they've lost more than four in a row. And so the A's have done a nice job of limiting these little losing streaks. And you need to go into tomorrow with kind of a, it's kind of a must win, if I'm completely honest.
5: Whoa. It's an early must win, Michael.
4: I mean, if you want to, quote-unquote, save the season, I'm not ready to say the season's over yet, but you need to do your darndest to win that ball game tomorrow and going into to Anaheim to play the Angels.
5: I will say I think this is the third four-game losing streak of this season, if I'm just skimming through right here. But, yeah, you're right, no five-game streaks.
4: So, I mean, what, the A's lost, what, 11 in a row and then 9 in a row in that 2021? We haven't had anything close to that just yet.
5: No. No, so, and, let's knock on wood while you say that.
4: So I'm not going to say season's over, panic at the disco, because we are 80 games in. Now, is there major, major concern? Absolutely. But to say the season's over and they're what, a game and a half out of a playoff spot, you know, I know that there was greater expectations and things aren't well, but this isn't May. This isn't 7-21. They're 10-11 in June. And you got to do your darndest to win a game tomorrow. Coming up next, more on A's Talk.
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4: Second of a three-game set from Oracle Park. The A's will avoid, or try to avoid, getting swept tomorrow afternoon, tomorrow day game in San Francisco. And the A's have now lost four in a row, lost 6 of 8, and you're kind of in almost a must-win mentality tomorrow because you really don't want to let things spiral out of control. And as Ken Korak said after my appearance on the radio broadcast in the eighth inning, you can't afford to get too many games below 500. If you want to try to make a run at this thing,
12: come on, Mike.
4: Towards the postseason, Ken, come on. You helped me out there.
12: Come on, Mike.
4: Okay. Well, Nate, do you have a question for me? I know Nate's getting ready to. He's helped doing something else. Oh no, are you back?
5: I'm back. Sorry, I got a couple. I'm juggling a couple things here, but I do want to ask you. Just this wouldn't happen, but. Hypothetically, what would have happened if Gage Jump stays in there for 120, 125 pitches today? Do you think that changes anything? Because I know Alvarado's going to come in. He's who they, I mean, I don't know what's going to happen in the future, but who the A's have been pushing, kind of, it seems, as the closer for this team. And he's the one who really blew it. What do you think would have happened if Jump would have stayed in there for 100 and 125 pitches? Do you think that changes anything today?
4: I don't know if it changes the guy coming in the ninth inning. Kind of like Aaron Civale last night. The third time through the batting order was coming up in the top of the sixth. So in Civale, Luis Arraez was coming up to start the top of the fifth, the third time through the order. Tonight would have been the top or bottom of the sixth. With Matt Chapman coming up, who was leading off for the Giants. So, had he stayed in there, I don't know. He was in, the Giants were starting, I think, to pick him up better. And, I don't think it would have been a wise move to let him go out there. Now, I'm not someone that's totally afraid of the third time through the order. However, when you look at the at-bats and all of the work and all the laboring he was going through, again, he looked... he looked really good, especially at the start, but then really ran into some trouble and had some really tough at-bats. Again, 30 foul balls. I mean, the Giants were starting to pick him up. So would it have changed the outcome? I don't know. Maybe he goes out and has a 7-pitch sixth inning and he leaves the game six innings just over 100 pitches. We don't know.
5: Yeah.
4: But I think where the game was going, it was probably the right move to get him out there because he did throw 107 against the Angels on Friday. So... does it maybe bump either Sterner, Harris, or Medina out of possibly coming in? Yes, but I think the plan, if the A's have a lead, was to go to Alvarado and has
5: no
4: been.
5: What, yeah.
4: Now, is that going to change now? Possibly. Again, the bullpen, it's been a bullpen guy by committee throughout the whole season. So who's next in line? And even the guys that came in tonight, Medina has had his struggles as of late. Harris has been getting hit around in his last 8 appearances. And Sterner's had his struggles as well. So, positives from Sterner, Harris, and Medina. Medina ran into some trouble, but got out of it. Sterner had a 1-2-3-6. Hogan Harris had a scoreless 7. So, there was positives with that aspect of the bullpen. But, does it change the outcome of tonight's game? To me, it might have, but my gut says if he goes in the 6th inning, I would be really hesitant in this outing to let him go. And I'm usually a guy that wants to let his pitchers go longer.
5: Let it. Okay. Well,
4: I'm more for that old school guy.
5: That is a kind of different answer than what I expected from you. That's very interesting, Michael. That's a great point, Michael.
4: Another very interesting person is George in San Francisco.
5: Oh, and Michael's taking calls now. Oh, it's Michael's show.
4: You're right. You're absolutely right. I am.
5: What's up, George?
13: Michael, I heard some commotion on the radio and I had to call in. I was worried about
4: you. We need a counselor.
13: Oh, man. You had Greg from Slow, but you just, like, run him off the phone.
4: He made it worse.
5: He had a good call, God. Though. I liked it.
13: Yeah.
4: You always think he has good calls.
5: I like the chaos, Michael. I like it.
13: Oh, man. But I was thinking, can Greg from Slow and George from San Francisco be a part of the G-Unit 2?
4: Oh. Really?
5: I guess there are G's in your name, huh?
4: George, I put you at the head of this. I'm trusting you to make good decisions.
13: Oh, man. Oh, but the thing is, the reason why I'm calling in, because, you know, the boogeyman's getting beat up by Giants, the boogeyman's getting beat up by Angels. There's another guy out there who just has been released, and I'm curious about if you know any information about him, or should the A's grab him or not. For the Nationals, I think a few days ago, the Washington Nationals, they released Julian Fernandez. Does that ring a bell, Julian Fernandez? He's about like 31 years old, live, 99 miles an hour.
4: Yeah, 30 years old from the Dominican Republic.
13: Yeah. I don't know about his character, if it's good or bad.

0: I mean, kind of everything he said was spot on. And when you look at where this is going, again, I've been a broken record. And I truly think tomorrow's game is kind of an ultimate kind of teetering point where you can go from being either 39-42 after tomorrow or 38-43. So it's a huge difference than going into Anaheim. And you know what? I'm going to be different from some of the callers out there. You know, I believe in being due, Nate. And Jeffrey Springs is due for a win. He's due for a good outing.
1: Okay.
0: I'm going to stay positive. I'm going to say Jeffrey Springs is going to go out there and shock everyone that's doubting him. I could be wrong tomorrow, and you guys can all laugh at me. But I'm going to try to stay positive.
1: Well, he's not going to win Pitcher of the Month this month. So you got three more after this for your
0: season. Hey, you know
1: what?
0: I still got it.
1: Yeah.
0: Okay? I still got it. It's still open.
1: My
0: Relax.
1: Position player one's still rocking, too. We're still hanging in there.
0: What's your position player one?
1: No more position players pitching for the A's for the rest of the year.
0: All right. Sounds good. All right. Who else do we got? San Jose Johnny. You are on A's Talk.
2: Hey, how you guys doing tonight? I know the answer, not too good. first, a little philosophy and joy of why we even follow baseball, and then we'll get into the panic stuff. So just so you guys know, the joy of baseball is being able to go out, as I did today, to San Francisco to see the Dusty Baker signing of this Crossroads book. I had the joy of bumping into Ken Korak and Johnny. It was delightful to speak to the two gentlemen, and
0: they're great.
2: We exchanged a lot of history. Yeah, you guys are very fortunate in terms of being able to engage with Ken and Johnny. So I got a little flavor of that today. We took some pictures. But, you know, I put Ken Korak on the spot, and kind of managerial, as I've asked you guys, is, hey, Ken, you know, we're kind of struggling with the pitching. If you had to make a decision, typically, historically, you got to give something up to get something, right? So if we wanted a fourth starter or fifth starter, whatever you want to call it, you got to give up some a hitter or so. And who would that be? And Ken, of course, he gave me the right answer. He said, you know, that's way above my job rank. So he didn't answer that. I started giggling because very tough thing to do to give up some of the talent, such as Rucker, as I mentioned, or anybody else for that matter. But anyway, Dusty Baker, as you all know, a great name in baseball, and that's part of the joy of why we all follow this game, because the highs and lows, you know, you all know that you can't enjoy the highs unless you got really lows. So that leads me into the next thing, Nate, okay? So if for some terrible reason we don't win tomorrow's game, I'm asking you to get a button on your little control panel to push that plays Panic at the Disco. And here's a recommendation, all right? Something for you guys to consider. Here's a song to kick it up. How about Staying Alive with the Bee Gees, right? Staying Alive, because that's what we're trying to do, and we're panicking at the Disco, so maybe you can work with that. What do you think, Nate?
1: I'm here for it, San Jose Johnny. I appreciate it. I think we're going to be closer to Panic at the Disco tomorrow. But thank you. Appreciate your call. And all that stuff you say about Ken and Johnny is true. We are so lucky to work with them.
0: Absolutely.
1: It's awesome. And I'm glad you got to talk to them. If anyone listening ever gets to run into them, they're super welcoming. Any of the broadcasters, really. That's great. Keep the positivity. It is really tough right now. And I don't really want to be positive, Michael. That doesn't help. But, you know.
0: Well, and like the caller said, there's ebbs and flows. There's highs and lows. You're going to have some really amazing highs, like the game on Friday, but you're also going to have some really low lows. And this is one of those extremely low moments. Because think about how this game been flipped, and you're now 39-41. It's a completely different show, obviously, that we're doing, but it's a completely different feeling inside that clubhouse. And maybe guys do start pressing tomorrow. And maybe guys do start to kind of feel some pressure. And there are going to be moves made because of what happened with Wilson. We'll see about

0: off. So you're going to see a little bit of a roster shakeup. It's going to be interesting to see where this thing goes over the next couple of days. We taking Road Trip Mike now, Nate? Is that
1: Yeah,
0: the
1: let's
0: plan?
1: take Road Trip.
0: Let's do it. I mean, it's your show. You're the one in charge, so.
1: Road Trip, what's up?
2: Well, I figured after listening to Greg and George, I figured I better call and add a couple of things just because you got to watch out for that George guy. Because he will take you into Sacramento, take you into places, and next thing you know, you're sucking down piña coladas and almost getting late for the game. He's a wild one, but he's a lot of fun to hang out with. Now, Greg, I'm happy to hear that he's not 100% negative, but y'all are missing the boat. I think ours. Closer tomorrow should be Springs. I'm on board with you, Mike. Let's switch things up a little. Let's put Springs in the closing role because he's been giving us a couple good innings. Shut him down and move on, and we'll go that way. Another thing, our AAA team, they won the first half the other day.
0: Yes, guaranteed a
2: And
0: playoff spot.
2: they've been exactly. I think this is a great opportunity for us to shift players back and forth because they have nothing to lose. They're already in the playoffs. We could find pitchers there. McKay, he pitched today and had seven shutout innings. You know, we got some guys down there that have a lot of desire in that. So, and Shotzi and Abbott do a great job with our pitchers down there. So, hey, there is positives all around us. It's just a matter of reaching down and get it. And then our shortstop, and I wish I could pronounce his name, but I screw it up every time I do. You know what his walk-up song is?
0: Talking about Kuroda
2: It's the
0: Grower?
2: Burger King song. Yeah,
1: The
2: it's
1: Burger
2: the
1: King
2: Burger
1: song.
2: King song. I couldn't stop laughing at it.
1: I have
2: I
1: to find
2: loved
1: that.
2: it. Problem is, I had to go to Burger King after the game. Okay? But I swear to God,
0: it that
2: this
0: that's like that have it your way
2: merchandise.
0: thing? That tune?
2: Yes. And it
1: Is this it?
2: Double, triple,
1: Yes.
2: Why? Yeah, that's his walk-up song.
1: All right, well,
2: and
1: they're not paying
2: everybody
1: us.
2: was talking about it.
1: That's crazy.
2: Okay? Heck, I'd like to give Lawrence Butler Bad Bad Leroy Brown for a walk-up song. I think let's really throw a wrench into stuff. Okay? But on the other side of it, I've been doing this a couple of years, and I've seen the highs and the lows. It's just like a relationship. And we just keep going because these kids, they're going to get there. We know we have all the pieces. It's just going to come together in time. And I'll be at the San Francisco game. And then anybody that wants to drive with me to Anaheim, I have to drive to Anaheim afterwards for those games down there. And it will be fun. We get to see Blue Moon Odom again. It'll be a lot of positives. And we're going to go in there and play like we can. Jacob, I hope he gets healthy. I would rather put him on a shelf and bring up either Alika or Hernandez, who had another couple of hits today. Alika had a home run last night. These kids went down. They still have a positive attitude. And that's one thing about this organization. We send guys down, and they get better because we have great teaching. We have great people down there, from the pitching coaches to Brian McCormick, the hitting coach, and Fran. He truly is the leader of men. So we don't have what a lot of other organizations do, where we send kids down and they struggle, they do this, and we don't know if they're ever coming back. We send groups of kids down, and they always come back better. So there's always positives. So we can't entirely give up the ship. And we are on the brink of going one way or the other. And I'm with you, Mike. Jeffrey will pull it out tomorrow. We're going to go the right way, and we're going to turn this thing around, guys.
0: Well said, Road Trip. Appreciate the phone call.
1: Thank you,
0: And
1: Road
0: safe
1: Trip.
0: travels to Anaheim tomorrow. You know, one thing he said that struck me was the fact that when the A's send guys to Las Vegas, they do get better. They develop well. They develop well in Midland, right? And throughout the organization. And people often forget, and all the pressure and all the eggs are in the major league basket, right? It's all about winning at the big league level. But it's so important for organizational depth, and we've seen it with the position player core, to have strong minor league teams. And having guys that are ready to step up at that major league level when called upon. And I think that's an overlooked factor in a lot of organizations. Because you'll see tons of teams around baseball, tons of organizations around baseball, they'll just throw anybody to be the manager of the double-A team or the hitting coach of the triple-A team or the third base coach, whatever it might be. There's not a ton of thought behind it. And when you look at what the A's have, they have strong coaching top to bottom. They're respected by the players. They're respected by the organization. And that kind of what Tripp was saying, that I think kind of separates the A's from a ton of other organizations across baseball. Coming up next, we'll wrap things up here on A's Talk.
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0: San Francisco Giants walk-off fashion, 2-1 is the final. We'll look ahead to tomorrow, and we talked about how this is a really important game. I said must win, because when you look at where this ship is sailing, it's not looking good right now.
13: That iceberg's getting closer, Mike.
0: It is getting close.
13: It's getting closer. Are we going to veer away, or are we going straight into it?
0: I think we're veering away, because I believe in being due, and Jeffrey Springs is most definitely due. He's overdue for a win.
13: Okay.
0: Hasn't got one since April. He's pitching in a very, very pitcher-friendly ballpark that doesn't surrender a ton of home runs, although that's very contrary after we saw three home runs in the last two innings of the game tonight. And you're going to see what kind of response they have. We also could see a roster shakeup. Jacob Wilson leaving the game with an injury. Zach Geloff obviously not playing tonight. And you're going to see possibly some new faces pop in.
13: Can we talk about that for just a second here before we get out?
0: Sure.
13: Like, a guy I...
0: Go ahead. You just want to be here all night.
13: I mean, we got an entertainment business. A guy who I really liked in spring training was Tommy White. I know he's a third baseman, but he is with the Aviators. Not that you have to be with the AAA team to get called up, but he's someone I would just love to see just get up here if the ship does crash into the iceberg. I think he'll be up here sooner than later, and I think if the ship hits the iceberg here, I think there's a good chance Leo DeVries is up here before the season is over.
0: Wow, you're going hot take Wednesday, huh?
13: Is that even that hot of a take? Like, if it's August,
0: so.
13: If it's August, and we're in the end of August, then I mean. It's just rough. I think
0: he's 19 years old.
13: He's good. They talked about before the trade last year. The GM of I can't think of his name. The GM of the Padres talked about the potential of bringing him up last year, and that could have been nonsense. But he's really good. He's really good,
0: well, Padres,
13: and especially if
0: the
13: we're
0: Padres,
13: low,
0: the Padres are also really desperate to win at all costs.
13: Sure, and. I just think that there's a good chance if the A's are just out of it, if they're sellers at the deadline, why not bring him up here? Why not?
0: It's an interesting point. I don't think we'll see him this year. I think there's a very good possibility that going into spring training next year, he's going to be vying for a starting spot somewhere in the infield, whether that's shortstop, whether that's second base. Whether that's third base, there's a lot of decisions to be made, a lot of time between now and then. And as far as Tommy White is concerned, he is having a nice June down in AAA. He's hitting .333 in June and does have an OPS over 1,000. So he is having a nice June so far. I don't know where he quite fits in unless there's a ton of injuries at this point. I also think Joshua Kerota-Grauer might be ahead of him at this point as well in terms of, I guess, the depth chart, if so you say, with the Aviators. But you also have Williams down there, as Roacher Mike said. You also have Daryl Hernandez down there. So there's other guys that have been on the big league club already that I think might be ahead of at least
13: Kerota-Grauer
0: and absolutely Tommy White.
13: Hernandez and I know it's hard to say, but Williams and Hernandez I think are the win now options, and I think the A's are still in win now. You cannot give up yet. You just can't. But
0: it would be ludicrous to do that.
13: No. I don't think they are. That's not what I'm implying. I want people to know that that's what I'm saying. I do think though, yeah, iceberg hits the ship. I think there's a pretty good chance you might see Leo DeVries. And I don't have insider info on that, but it just feels like that to me. The way they talked about him in spring training, the way he's... There hasn't been news on him for a while, really. We haven't had a Leo update in a while, and I think we're due. Maybe I'll do a little bit of research for us, Michael.
0: All right. I'm looking forward to tomorrow. You're working tomorrow night. You're not taking another day off.
13: Tomorrow afternoon,
0: yet.
13: No. I am playing golf after work, though, so let's hope it's a fast one.
0: Oh, must be nice. Oh, wow. Here we go. Got to get Nate to his tee time.
13: It's free.
0: So you're
13: going
0: to limit. You're going to limit.
13: Freebie Nate tomorrow.
0: What if Jeffrey Springs goes out and makes history tomorrow? What? You're going to limit my time because you got to hit your tee time?
13: Sorry, Michael. I got to get my free 18 in before the sun goes down.
0: Oh, gosh. Well, our coverage begins tomorrow at noon. First pitch, 12:45. So AceCast and MSC Sports California, Towning, Trudy Babbitt. We'll get you started at noon, and then first pitch 12:45. Ken and Johnny on the call once again. Jeffrey Springs will be opposed by Landon Rupa, the San Francisco Giants A's, looking to avoid the sweep of the Giants in San Francisco before they head off to Anaheim for a weekend series with the Angels. For Nate Littlefield back in our studio, Michael Bearwald here. Thank you for listening to A's Talk. We'll talk to you all tomorrow.
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0: a place of safety and peace to worship God. And these are rights endowed to us by our Creator, inalienable rights. Inalienable meaning you didn't give it to me and you can't take it from me. Endowed by our Creator, not our government. Our government doesn't give us a right to protect our family, life, liberty, and the pursuit of happiness. Our government should protect that right, you know, but inciting constant anger, you know, the constant barrage, the verbal abuse, causing accidents, threat to life, intimidation. You can't obstruct someone's ability to go and worship God. I mean, that ought to be the highest protected activity on earth. And today, judgment is backwards. Equity cannot enter in. Truth has fallen in the streets. And we've now evolved to the place where we call good evil, evil good, right wrong, and wrong right. And the very fact that I was arrested on a $25,000 bail, cash bail, you know, the very fact that I was put into the East Baton Rouge prison again, and this man's still in the hospital. Of course, he's the victim in this. He's playing the victim in this case, but he's not the victim. He is the aggressor. There's a scripture that tells us if the thief be caught breaking in, there should be no blood guilt. So you have the obligation and the duty and the honor and privilege to protect your wife and family. And that's what God called me to do. And we're not sorry for what we did. We have no apologies for what we did. The video shows everything plainly. So again, this is a court date set for September 15th. So if we could have everyone's prayers and support, we're going to continue to hold church services. It's been overwhelming support. The narrative has certainly changed. All I hear on the news, or not the news, rather, there's very, very little positive news coverage of us, but as far as social networking and all the media sites, I just hear overwhelming support. But I think that your wife and your children, your grandchildren need to feel protected. They need to know that they're protected. And these bad guys need to know that you can't run your mouth and threaten and intimidate and harass constantly and get by with it.
1: 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You can send them a message. You can, of course, pray for him and his congregation and his family. Pastor, we wish you the absolute best, and we will keep you foremost in our prayers. Thank you for making time for us.
0: Thank you, and God bless you, and God bless America.
2: Remember me.
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0: It was a very big night for the Democrat Socialists in New York. They won 3 congressional seats in the New York area, beating 2 incumbent Democrats in their primary. And in an open seat where a Democrat incumbent stepped down, the Democrat Socialists won. What started as the camel's nose under the tent of the Alexandria Ocasio-Cortez candidacy has now blossomed. They are well-funded and well-organized. And there is no place left for formerly self-described Democrat moderates. If you just don't like Donald Trump, maybe don't like conservatives or MAGA, and you voted Democrat, you're now forced to vote for people who are all out socialists, the people who have destroyed California and New York City. Pennsylvania Senator, Democrat Senator John Fetterman had this to say.
1: Yeah, no, the kind of people that are trying to run out of office, I mean, they're just good traditional kinds of Democrats you would have expect in New York City now. And now this has just become really, it's just been the dancing days of the dirtbag left, you know, with some of these candidates are outrageous. You know, you have candidates, they abolish ICE, abolish the police, abolish the border. And she even said F Kamala Harris and more of these outrageous kinds of things. And now, and then you have like Mamdani, he was grieving Hamas sniper was killed by Israel just the other day, and he was grieving that. I mean, these are an emerging, the full pro-Hamas wing. You know, a lot of these candidates that very likely are going to win tonight just declaring a war on just regular Democrats.
0: Van Jones, who was a czar, that means an appointment that didn't have Senate confirmation under Barack Obama, had this to say on CNN.
2: This is a battle between the establishment and this insurgency, and the roof is collapsing on the Democratic Party establishment tonight. If Mamdani gets a hat trick, 3 out of 3, this is a new era for the Democratic Party, and you can't write off New York City because this is the place where both, it's a power center for the establishment and the insurgency, and they're going head to head tonight. And right now, this is no longer a movement. This is a movement and a machine at the same time. There's just no way to sugarcoat this. If Mamdani pulls off the hat trick, is a new era in Democratic Party politics.
3: Well, and if you're a moderate Democrat who's on the election, who's on the ballot this November, Van, I mean, they're all going to get asked about the positions that we're hearing from these other fellow Democrats.
2: Well, look, I think, you know, from our frontline Democrats will be able to make their case for themselves. I think they'll be able to do, okay, we got a lot of national security Democrats in other parts of the country. But this is a big deal tonight. And I think that, look, I don't know what you want me to say here. This is a straight up battle between the establishment and the insurgency, and the establishment is getting its butt kicked tonight in New York City.
0: Meanwhile, someone who did not win in New York was George Conway. You remember George Conway? He wanted to be Donald Trump's attorney general. He and his wife, Kellyanne, were big supporters of Ted Cruz. When Trump won the nomination, they moved to the inner circle of the Trump campaign. Trump recognized Cruz had some really smart people around him. One of them was Kellyanne Conway. George Conway, however, was a bloviating lawyer who had claimed that he was going to be on the inner circle of the Trump campaign and that he would be in a big position in the Trump administration. He wanted attorney general, but he would settle for advisor to the president. Well, there was a Conway. There was someone from that couple who was named advisor to the president, but it wasn't George. It was his much smarter wife, Kellyanne, who came to be a very trusted advisor to President Trump. So George Conway, who became part of the Lincoln Project, you know, angry Republican Liz Cheney Bush clan crowd, he started attacking Trump at every turn, which made it very odd for his wife, who was working in the Trump administration. Well, they would eventually get divorced, and he decided he would run for office in New York, and he would insult Trump along the way. He'd get elected and torment Trump. It didn't work. He lost. President Trump posted to Truth Social, "Wow, Mr. Kellyanne Conway, a Trump deranged loser at the highest level, is getting absolutely crushed in the primaries tonight. He'll end up at about 5% of the vote in a rather weak field of young and aggressive communists. No wonder his husband," he's talking about Kellyanne, "dumped him like a dog. This is a truly unattractive person both inside and out. Have a nice life, George." Ouch. The New York primary and the Democrats who've been now taken over by the socialists, there were quite a few things to see out of this night of results. A Democrat running for state senate in New York explained why she doesn't think Muslims should have to apologize for 9/11. Capitalism, racism, colonization, Islamophobia. You know, the usual greatest hits playlist of this type. Then she got to the part that tells you everything you need to know about where the Democrat Party is headed. There's no place left for moderates. No place left for normal people. No place left for the old generation of Democrats. They're being pushed out. She said, "We shouldn't have to apologize for a terror attack as Muslims because there haven't been any reparations for slavery." There it is. That's the framework. You see, there is now an attempt by Muslims, aggressive activist Muslims, to say, "Hey, blacks, get with us. We'll get you reparations." Here is Palestinian American and victorious last night candidate Aber Kawas.
4: "And finding that, like, you know, the system of capitalism and racism and white supremacy, et cetera, have all, and Islamophobia, have all been used, you know, to colonize lands, right, to take resources from other people. And so this is like a long trajectory. And we're just seeing the manifestations of that continuation, right, with 9/11. And so a lot of times when people are asking us to respond about, you know, attack, right, when if you look back, like, historically, right, you know, a lot of us come from lands that were colonized, lands where wars are being waged, right, and a lot of times because of U.S. policy or the policies in Europe. And so I find that we can connect over that, but then also that the idea that we have to apologize for, like, a terror attack that, like, a couple of people did, and then there is no apologies or reparations for genocide and for slavery, et cetera, is something that I sort of find, like, reprehensible."
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1: President Trump says the U.S. is ready and willing to help after a pair of strong earthquakes rocked Venezuela Wednesday. In a post on Truth Social, he said he's instructed all agencies of our government to get ready to move quickly. A U.S. official said the country will send search and rescue teams and humanitarian supplies. Venezuelan President Delcy Rodriguez has declared a state of emergency. The president hosted the kickoff celebration of the Great American State Fair Wednesday night. Speaking from the National Mall, Trump touted the virtues of the U.S. and declared that America is back. It was billed as a patriotic opening ceremony to launch Freedom 250's first-of-its-kind World's Fair. The World Cup continued with the final round of the group stage and six more games on Wednesday. Switzerland topped Canada, Bosnia-Herzegovina downed Qatar, Morocco beat Haiti, Brazil knocked off Scotland, South Africa squeaked past South Korea, and Mexico shut out Czechia. I'm Tammy Trujillo.
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8: Have you heard the news? 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
11: 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A huge apology.
0: It's where the conversation begins. This is Talk 650 KSTE.
12: And their parents before them. They just want things to be normal again. They just want America to be America. Something happened along the way. Something happened where people who weren't born in this country started coming to this country. But when they got here, they didn't play by the same rules. They hadn't been taught the same rules. Some of them set up frauds. So the money that was going for daycare and after school care and home health and Medicare, they figured out ways to siphon money out of those funds and steal it. And they figured out that if they bought politicians, the Democrats were real eager to help. And if they rallied their voters, because they all managed to get citizenship, they could start getting people elected. They could deliver pockets of votes. They could all aggregate in cities like Minneapolis. And they could own the government. Hell, they could make the government do business in a language that 99% of Americans don't even speak. And that's power. They could create multi-million dollar scams. And lots of them. They could keep state inspectors who were getting the federal grants coming to the state from ever bothering them. Once they figured it out, they started developing more and more. They started developing Learing Centers, which was supposed to be a learning center. Fathom the irony of that. And so these women who stayed at home all day wearing a beekeeper outfit started birthing more and more children because you get welfare. See, they figured that system out. And when they stayed at home all day birthing these children, they figured out, but wait, American women have started leaving the home and entering the workforce. So there are federal grants to take care of their children while they're at work all day. We'll create the facilities for that. And we won't ever need any kids there. We'll bribe the politicians. We'll stick to one party where our power can be managed. And one city will grow beyond that. And we'll figure out how to get those grants from the federal government through the state to run daycare centers, home health centers, Medicare centers. And we'll rent an office space in the same office space that the rest of us all have. And we'll file the documents and we'll get our money every month. And if we ever get in trouble, we'll flee to Kenya. And that's what's happened. Somewhere along the way, the average everyday American is going, what happened to my country? But if he criticizes, he's a racist. Well, guess what? You better stop caring. The time is now. The crazies are on the move, and they are a powerful

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16: The Washington Free Beacon with a report on Tallarico's website. Everything he stood for, he now doesn't stand for. Colin Anderson reports, Texas Democrat James Tallarico's website once promoted his support for trans kids and bold, progressive ideas. That was then. about the time he launched his Senate campaign in a state that hasn't

0: elected a Democrat to the upper chamber since 1988. That changed, a Washington Free Beacon review found. Today, as Tallarico tries to break the Texas Democrats' dry spell, his campaign website makes no mention of his progressive values. As a state lawmaker representing a deep blue Austin district, Tallarico was not shy about broadcasting his left-wing views. On his site's homepage, the 37-year-old said he was, quote, not afraid to stand up to Republican extremism. He boasted about leading, quote, the fight against their efforts to bully trans kids, ban books, whitewash our history curriculum, gut public education with a private school voucher scam, and force their Christian nationalist agenda onto the people of Texas. Oh, James, he wasn't going to stand for it. His site's, quote, accomplishments section, meanwhile, presented James Tallarico as a champion of, quote, bold, progressive legislation. Well, that site got a makeover. When James Tallarico launched his Senate campaign, according to the archives that have now been studied, the homepage credits Tallarico with fighting, quote, billionaire mega donors rather than Republican extremism. By the way, he has the billionaire mega donors writing him checks. That's why he keeps traveling out to California. A Meet James Tallarico section on his website now touts the Democrats' efforts to expand job opportunities for young adults. Oh, we're not talking about the same issues any longer. In an area that previously had a fight for trans kids section, the site's Why I'm Running says the biggest divide in the country is not left versus right, but top versus bottom. Okay, he got back into gay language. The word progressive has vanished. It doesn't exist on his site anymore. The revisions reflect the challenges Tallarico faces as he attempts to swap a state house seat in the liberal enclave of Austin for a U.S. Senate seat in a state that has not sent a Democrat to the upper chamber since 1988, when Lloyd Benson was elected to serve a fourth term. Kamala Harris won Tallarico's Austin district by nearly 50 points in 2024, when President Trump won Texas by nearly 14 points. So understand the district that Tallarico was representing. Kamala Harris won that district by 50 points. That's 75-25. She got trounced in the state by 14 points, but in that little district, and you know what that district is? Weirdo, white, liberal progressives. That's where he comes from. Tallarico presented himself as a Democrat with endorsements from left-wing groups like liberal Austin Democrats, who is, quote, fighting back against Republican extremism. Now, he says, he's an eighth-generation Texan, former middle school teacher, and Presbyterian seminarian, running to take his fight against corruption to Washington. Oh, he's a nice young man, honey. He's a Christian man. He used to teach at the school. And his family's been here for, he's eighth generation. They're good Texan folk. There are other elements of Tallarico's campaign site that contradict his rhetoric on the trail. During a February interview with the New Yorker, he swore off super PACs, saying he would not accept their support even if they guaranteed his victory, and comparing his doing so to Jesus Christ resisting the devil's temptation while fasting in the wilderness. Tallarico's website update, however, includes a buried page that tacitly coordinates with super PACs by laying out instructions about what media markets to run ads in and what messages to include in them. That sounds strangely like coordination, which is not allowed. A billionaire-funded super PAC led by Tallarico's first chief of staff has run ads that are perfectly aligned with the page's instructions. So now we move over to Senate candidate James Tallarico referring to Jesus Christ as a socialist anarchist from ancient Palestine. Go ahead, Ramon.
1: It's very strange every time I think about it that the most popular figure in our country, particularly on the conservative right, is this, you know, socialist anarchist from ancient Palestine.
0: Mm-hmm. He also says he thinks of himself as a Christian who hates Christianity.
1: Yeah, and that's, you know, I always think of myself as a Christian who hates Christianity,
2: yep.
1: Right? And like, I always get drawn back into it.
0: The whole thing has a Monty Python Flying Circus feel to it.
3: Michael Berry and his Flying Circus ask the question, can you hate Christianity and still be a Christian?
4: You can't hate Christianity and be a Christian.
3: You can't. It's not allowed. I've checked. Now, I've thought about this a great deal, mostly in the bath where all my best thinking happens. And the conclusion I've reached is airtight. Watch. It's in the name, isn't it? Christian. Christian. There he is, right at the front, holding the door. You can't get in the word without getting past him. It would be like a vegetarian called Mr. Sausage. People would talk. Now, if you hate Christianity, you're not a Christian by definition, because a Christian is precisely the sort of person who does not hate Christianity. That's the whole. That's the job. That's the entry requirement. You don't see a vegetarian standing about going, I despise lettuce, the very concept of lettuce, and yet here I am munching away. You'd think something had gone wrong with him. So either you love Christianity, in which case, congratulations, you're a Christian. Off you pop. Or you hate it, in which case you're simply a man with a strong opinion and a spare Sunday. There's no third box. I looked. I checked twice, once in the bath and once out of the bath, just to be sure. And there is no box marked hates it but stays anyway. There's no form for that. You cannot file it. And believe me, I tried. I went down to the office, I took a number, I sat there for 40 minutes next to a man eating a sausage roll, which, given the vegetarian situation, I found deeply provocative. And when my number was finally called, the woman behind the desk looked at me and she said, Sir, you can't be a thing and hate the thing. And I said, thank you. And I left and I slammed the door and took the sausage roll because if I'm going to be a hypocrite, I might as well be a full-time one.
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0: from America. He write, Dear Jose, how you call yourself number one matador when your record in the ring is only 5-0? Well, Eduardo from America. Let me explain something to you about the life of a matador while you sit there and you do your little type on your stupid little keyboard. Chess, I'm 5-0. Seems not so good to you, huh? But if I go 5-1, I'm done. A horn up the hole and you see your soul. That's what my grandfather always told me. Okay. Enough of that garbage. Speaking of America, I was winding down last night in my little robe with my glass of wine, and I flip to the television, and I come on to Fox News. Now, I like Fox News. I like what they say. I like what they do. They love my man, Mr. Donald J. Trump. But I see this woman, and a beautiful woman, saying her husband is a sexual matador? Whoa, wait a minute. Is this a thing? In America, you have sexual matador? We need to play the clip for everybody.
1: You are married to Stephen Miller.
2: I am.
1: So you are the envy of all women. What is that like?
2: The sexual matador, right?
1: What is it like being married to such a sexual matador?
0: Wait a minute. Did anybody think that maybe the man is a little light on his loafers? He's really excited about the sexual matador. Okay, go ahead.
2: He is an incredibly inspiring man who gets me going in the morning with his speeches being like, let's start the day. I am going to defeat the left and we are going to win. He wakes up the day ready to carry out the mission that President Trump was elected to do.
0: Okay, I'm going to tell you right now. You Americans know nothing about matadors or making it sexy. Senor Miller, with all due respect, your speeches may be great, but you know nothing about a true matador. I have a red cape of desire that lures the bull towards me with great passion. Now make the bull a woman and my cape pure silk of sexiness. My red rocket will drive the senoritas wild with desire, much like my red cape does with the bull. Ah, you see? You women were leaning close to your speakers. Ah, yes. You can now call me Manahor.

0: I'm the Secretary of Sanity, appointed by President Trump to do what no one in this town apparently has attempted in decades. We call that make sense. All right, let's go ahead and dive in. First off, yes, we're reducing federal spending. No, not by canceling defense contracts or pretending windmills can power aircraft carriers. We're doing it the old-fashioned way. Firing useless people. Jim, Rebecca, you're gone.
1: Oh, man.
0: If you needed a task force to figure out...
2: I'll tell you something when you...
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4: Stress along the San Andreas Fault System is at a 1,000-year high. Here's Tammy Trujillo.
5: That's according to new research from the University of Hawaii. It means that the pressure that causes earthquakes near the fault is building. Despite this, the lead researcher stresses there's no reason to be more concerned, as stress on the fault was already high and the fault's been overdue for an earthquake for a long time. This comes as a pair of powerful earthquakes struck Venezuela Wednesday, with officials estimating there's a high number of casualties and extensive damage.
4: California voters will decide on the Local Taxpayer Protection Act this November. The legislation would make it harder for local governments to raise certain taxes. And California filing a lawsuit against the feds for buying out proposed floating windmill projects. The UT says the state is filing the lawsuit to try and prevent the government from working with the energy companies to end the offshore projects near Morro Bay. That's the latest. I'm Mark Mayfield.
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15: This was not a crime of opportunity in the sense in which we typically think of that concept. This was planned, it was strategized, and it was carried out for the sexual gratification of one or both of the defendants in this case, who will now be going to prison for 22 and 30 years. Remember when the trans madness was running at full speed? Oh, yes, James Tallarico was loving it. He was giving speeches and doing podcasts and just fanboying out. Some genius decided that women should join in with men who claim they were women by, remember, smelling their own poo. That by sniffing it, they could appreciate what trans women go through. I'm not making this up. I'm not being intentionally graphic. This is what happened. We all lived through it. That actually happened. Someone had that thought, typed it out loud on the internet, and other people said, yes, let's get in on this. That's what peak trans ideology looked like before finally people started pushing back. But James Tallarico was in. He was in thick. Can you imagine what it was like when liberal white women got together with their new trans women, who were men yesterday, friends?
16: Hello, ladies. We have a new face for the girls' night wine tasting. Let's give a warm girls' night welcome to Chantel. Chantel used to be Charles, so that makes her a trans woman. I, for one, think that is just wonderful. In order to be more inclusive to our newest lady, I found an article that gives some pointers. Not that Chantel has a pointer anymore. Ain't that right? Now pay attention. Pointer number one. Do not ask your trans friend to open a jar or to get something off the top shelf. That's what they had to do when they were a man. This will just remind them of their sex assigned at birth. Number two, if your trans friend would like to see what brassiere and underpanties you're wearing, show them. It's perfectly fine. She's a trans woman now. It would be insensitive not to show her what the other ladies are wearing. Number three, have a sleepover. Many trans women have said that they do not feel like a woman until they've had a pillow fight while wearing lingerie that makes them feel alluring. If she were your daughter, you'd want her to feel alluring, right? Number four, trans women are incapable of having a period. So ladies, save your used pads and or Tampax and donate them to your trans friend. Nothing will make her feel more like a woman than clogging the toilet of a date's apartment. Pointer number five, smell your poo, ladies. Some women have a hole where their penis used to be. It has a distinct transitioning odor. This odor cannot be masked by poopery. I, for one, am very glad to have found this article. I had no idea that trans women had it so hard. I guess that was a poor choice of words. Sorry, Chantel. You know what I mean, though.

0: So we were told that James Tallarico was a seminarian. In fact, Democrats went on national talk shows and said, he can talk the Bible more than the Republicans. We got us one now. If you've ever known someone to go off and get a degree in divinity, to go off and study religion, theology, you will find that oftentimes that person hates Christianity, as Tallarico himself said. These are not deep believers. What about the fact that he became a school teacher? Forgetting, leaving aside the fact that he gave his phone number to students and encouraged them to call him at night. Leaving aside the fact that when asked what's the thing he worries about the most, he said, I concern myself with trans children. Even the Democrats had to freak out. How about why he became a teacher? He said he wanted to use privilege to help dismantle systems of oppression. I decided to become a public school teacher because what better way to do that work than on the ground in the public school?
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0: 2008, Barack Obama was running for the Democrat nomination and then running as the nominee against a very weak John McCain. And Obama and his crew would refer to George W. Bush as a racist, warmonger, war criminal. That phrase was used. Here's an example of what Obama said of then President George W. Bush in 2008.
1: The problem is that the way Bush has done it over the last 8 years is to take out a credit card from the Bank of China in the name of our children, driving up our national debt from $5 trillion for the first 42 presidents. Number 43 added $4 trillion by his lonesome, so that we now have over $9 trillion of debt that we are going to have to pay back. $30,000 for every man, woman, and child. That's irresponsible. It's unpatriotic.
0: In 2005, Hurricane Katrina hit New Orleans. Devastated the city. The mayor, Ray Nagin, who would later go to prison for crimes he committed as mayor, was a complete and utter fraud. He would run for re-election on the basis that New Orleans would be all black again. And the blacks in the audience said, "That's right, come on." Ray Nagin, who was promoted when he ran as having been an executive at Cox Communications, which ran the cable TV and telephone lines. He was a corporate guy, so he understood business. He understood the importance of business. But he was black, so black voters would see him as one of them. So this was a perfect match. But it turns out he was stealing taxpayers blind. And his corruption was laid bare after Katrina. The governor at the time, Kathleen Landry, Kathleen Blanco, she would end up having a nervous breakdown. She would basically go into hiding because she couldn't handle the job. Wow, how about that for empowerment, huh? When the people needed her most. George W. Bush, the president of the United States, that's hurricane disaster recovery is not a federal issue. Not in the short term. What Bush did was stay out of New Orleans because, as we've learned, remember, people didn't like Trump coming to the New York Knicks NBA playoff games, finals games, because they had to wait because of the security detail. Bush understood that, so he flew over New Orleans to assess the damage because the local and state authorities had collapsed. They'd fallen apart, and he didn't want to show up and require presidential protection at a time when they needed to be delivering services. Barack Obama twisted that to make him a terrible person. Listen to this.
2: Because when the people of New Orleans and the Gulf Coast extended their hand for help, help was not there. We can talk about what happened for a few days in 2005, and we should. We can talk about levees that couldn't hold, about a FEMA that seemed not just incompetent, but paralyzed and powerless, about a president who only saw the people from the window of an airplane instead of down here on the ground trying to provide comfort and aid.
0: See the subtle tones of racism. George Bush did not care about black people. Obama loved this next bit. This was the steak dinner analogy. He would deliver this. This was at a Baltimore fundraiser, but this was one of his favorites.
1: Trying to give you a bunch of facts and figures suggesting that it's true. What they're not telling you is that they baked all this stuff into the cake with those tax cuts and a prescription drug plan that they didn't pay for. And the war, so all this stuff's baked in with all the interest payments for it. It's like somebody goes to a restaurant, orders a big steak dinner, martini, all that stuff. And then, just as you're sitting down, they leave. And accuse you of running up the tab. That's what they do. I am not making this up. I mean, press, go back, check, take a look at the numbers.
0: So, Barack and Michelle Obama called George W. Bush and Dick Cheney the worst possible names. They were worse than unpatriotic. They were war criminals. They were horrible people. They were monsters. They stuck us all with a bill. They didn't like black people. They were racist. So imagine Michelle Obama, after the unveiling of the hideous Obama Presidential Library, tweeting about what she called the, quote, joy of hanging out with George W. Bush over the past weekend. Glenn Greenwald summed it up perfectly when he wrote, quote, the widespread liberal rehabilitation and embrace of George W. Bush and Dick Cheney and Liz Cheney, and then their whole circle, makes a complete mockery out of everything they pretend to believe. Everything they say about Trump now is what they said about Bush and Cheney then. But here's what's important, folks. See, Bush was the devil, and Cheney was the devil, and Liz Cheney was the devil, and they were all the devil. But Trump came in and said, they're the establishment. They dragged us into forever wars in Iraq and Afghanistan. They ran up huge debts. They extended the American empire and left Americans to die. So when the Bush and Cheney and Karl Rove, their brain, when they declared war on Donald Trump, when Liz Cheney chaired the commission on January 6th before she was defeated by her own constituency in Wyoming, they have made it a point to insult Trump at every turn. And for that, they are useful. So Michelle Obama and Barack Obama, they just love George Bush. And Liz Cheney, she's their favorite. And Dick Cheney, just a swell guy. But I thought they were Nazi war criminal traitor horrible monster racists. They were when we needed them to be. But now they hate Trump. And so they're useful to us. Why does George W. Bush allow himself to be used as a fool like this? Because deep down, every John Cornyn, every John McCain, every Mitt Romney, every George W. Bush desperately, deeply wants to be loved by the press, wants to be loved by the Democrats, wants to be said that he's one of the good ones. He ain't a racist. He ain't a bad person. We'll allow him to be the Washington Generals to our Harlem Globetrotters. And George W. Bush, Dick Cheney, and Liz Cheney, the John McCain fan, they just lap it up.
3: Ladies and gentlemen, Elvis has left the building. Thank you and good night.
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9: President Trump says the U.S. is ready and willing to help after a pair of strong earthquakes rocked Venezuela Wednesday. In a post on Truth Social, Trump said he's instructed all agencies of our government to get ready to move quickly. One U.S. official said the country is ready to send search and rescue teams and humanitarian supplies. Venezuelan President Delcy Rodriguez has declared a state of emergency. A new report says the FBI and the Pima County, Arizona Sheriff's Department are second-guessing their choice not to pay a $4 million ransom in their search for Nancy Guthrie. Sources told Air Mail that authorities are questioning if they made a mistake, only sending $152 of the requested amount. The FBI reportedly deposited the funds, hoping the potential kidnappers would transfer the money out, allowing cyber experts to track them down. Mark Zuckerberg apparently wants to jump on the bandwagon with prediction markets. With Kalshi and Polymarket gaining popularity, the New York Times has Meta's working on an app called Arena. Reportedly, it will not involve bets with money when it starts, but that's likely to change. I'm Tammy Trujillo. Tech giant Bill Gates claims Jeffrey Epstein sought to leverage his extramarital affairs for influence. Lisa Carton has details.
10: Gates testified before the House Oversight Committee for nearly 6 hours earlier this month in connection to his ties to the late convicted sex trafficker. According to a recently released transcript of his testimony, the Microsoft founder said he wasn't blackmailed, but told the committee emails suggest Epstein may have been attempting to move in that direction after appearing to know information about two affairs. Gates called his relationship with Epstein a grave error in judgment. He also denied knowing about Epstein's ongoing criminal conduct, but acknowledged being aware of Epstein's prior legal issues. I'm Lisa Carton.
9: Alligator Alcatraz is one step closer to shutting down permanently just weeks ahead of the one-year anniversary. According to reports from CBS News Miami, companies hired by the state to operate the Florida-based immigration facility were notified Monday morning to begin full demobilization of the site. The $1.2 billion experiment that was once hailed by Governor Ron DeSantis and President Trump as a model other states should pursue has now transferred its final few detainees to other detention centers or deported them to third countries. The Obama Presidential Center will release another block of tickets next month. Michael Kastner reports.
11: I hope this center will serve as an affirmation of just how special, how precious our democracy truly is.
12: The sale to the public will begin on July 8th. The tickets will cover from September through January. The museum is currently sold out. Visitors can still see the Obama Center for free on Tuesdays. I'm Michael Kastner.
9: Two new movies hit theaters this weekend, but they're not expected to defeat Toy Story 5 at the box office. DC Studios' Supergirl is expected to bring in near $50 million, while Jackass Best and Last is looking to bring in between 10 and 12 in its debut. Toy Story 5's expected take in its sophomore outing, close to $90 million. I'm Tammy Trujillo.
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9: President Trump says the U.S. is ready and willing to help after a pair of strong earthquakes rocked Venezuela Wednesday. Mark Mayfield has details.
14: In a post on Truth Social, Trump said he's instructed all agencies of our government to get ready to move quickly. A U.S. official also said the country will send search and rescue teams and humanitarian supplies. Venezuelan President Delcy Rodriguez declared a state of emergency in response to the quakes. The U.S. Geological Survey estimates there's a significant number of casualties. I'm Mark Mayfield.
9: Authorities in Pima County are reportedly questioning whether they made a critical mistake in the search for missing Arizona woman Nancy Guthrie. That story from Monica Nelson.
15: Investigators sent just $152 of a $4 million crypto ransom, hoping the kidnappers would move the funds and reveal their location. But months later, the strategy hasn't paid off. A joint task force is still chasing digital trails through layers of proxy servers, and several persons of interest have been detained and released. With DNA leads stalling, the case is now entering its fifth month with no real breakthrough. I'm Monica Nelson.
9: Mark Zuckerberg apparently wants to jump on the bandwagon with prediction markets. With Kalshi and Polymarket gaining in popularity, the New York Times says Meta's working on an app called Arena. Reportedly, it won't involve bets with money when it starts, but that, of course, is likely to change. New research is suggesting people who exercise and get more protein than the recommended minimal amount have a higher chance for better long-term health. The University of Cambridge published findings in Frontiers in Nutrition, saying current recommendations are geared to preventing deficiency but not helping people achieve the best possible long-term quality of life. The author of the study, Dr. Chris McDonald, says high-intensity exercise and high-protein diets are less about having a beach body and more about being able to lift up, play with, and even remember your grandchildren's names, thanks to a strong and resilient body and mind. I'm Tammy Trujillo.
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17: Great radio stations all over the place from San Antonio, along with Sam and Polo. It is the Joe Pags Show. Thanks a lot for stopping by. There's a lot going on. There's a lot to get to, lots to talk about. Want to get into some major stories. The president meeting with the Republicans in the Senate today, and he's just basically saying, pass the Save America Act. Just pass it. Get it done. We got that for you. Also, we've got a couple of great interviews. Kathy Barnett, she ran for U.S. Senate out of Pennsylvania. She had a book out right now. She's talking about being a black woman in America and being a conservative, which is a very, very interesting conversation. You're going to want to stick around for that. Plus, Ted Poe, former U.S. judge, former U.S. representative. It is Ted Poe once a month at least. We love having Ted Poe on. Don't forget to go check out the YouTube. If you haven't yet, you're one of the few. We have the long form with Ted Nugent from yesterday where he gets into how stupid the artists are that canceled their appearance at America 250 at the celebration of our 250th anniversary. And I want you to go check that out. It's up on YouTube now, joepags.com/YouTube. joepags.com/YouTube. Definitely want to have you go and check that out. We start with what's going on with the president and the U.S. Senate. Got a lot to get to. We got Mark Rutte, the NATO boss, what do they call him, the NATO ambassador, the NATO boss, the chairman of NATO, whatever the hell he is. He's this guy that says the right things in front of Trump. The last time he was here, he said, Trump is our daddy. Remember that, Sam? He's our daddy.
18: I definitely remember that.
17: Daddy Trump.
18: Yeah.
17: But I don't trust Mark Rutte as far as I can throw him. But he's out there saying that we should help, and it's very important what the president's doing in Iran. We'll get into that in earnest in a second. We've got sound bites from Secretary Rubio, sound bites from President Trump, sound bites from Rutte, sound bites from him, too. So make sure you stick around for that. But I do want to start out with this whole Save America Act debacle. First of all, one of the first things the president did when he got into office was sign an election executive order that said you have to prove that you're a U.S. citizen to vote in United States elections. It's kind of simple. This isn't even controversial, but of course a judge has made a decision now. A U.S. Circuit Court, actually a district judge, has made this decision, and she says that what President Trump said and did in that executive order is not constitutional. I'm not really sure how she said that or why she said that, knowing that it's always been a right, privilege, and a right to go and vote for American citizens. It used to be only landowners could vote who were citizens. But they changed that. Here's a story from the AP. Could be slanted. Federal judge bars Trump from implementing proof of citizenship requirement to vote. Written by Julie Carr Smith, not sure. Michael Casey also needed two people to write this. A federal judge on Wednesday, today, permanently barred President Donald Trump's administration from implementing most of his first executive order on elections, part of which sought to require people to show documentary proof of citizenship while they register to vote. The ruling by U.S. District Court Judge Denise Casper in Boston effectively converts a preliminary injunction she issued a year ago in which she temporarily blocked many of Trump's efforts to overhaul elections into a permanent ban, something she can't do because there are judges and courts above her that President Trump and the White House can now go to. So calling it a permanent ban is kind of stupid. I added, Casper rejected the Republican administration's argument that the lawsuit to block the charges brought by Democratic state attorneys general was premature because the rules had yet to be put in place. Instead, she agreed that the Constitution gives states and Congress the authority to regulate elections and that Trump's requirements violated the separation of powers. Well, she's full of crap. Any idea who actually nominated this judge? Sam, any idea?
18: Obama.
17: Paul, any idea?
19: I'm assuming Obama.
17: Yeah, Obama. It was Obama. You're both right. Very, very smart.
18: Thanks, Obama.
17: Thanks, Obama. Yeah, exactly right. So she is appointed by Obama. This can now be taken up to the next level. It doesn't have to be if the Save America Act just passes. The Save America Act is what was once called the Save Act. The Save America Act simply says you've got to be a U.S. citizen to register to vote. Doesn't make any of us who are already registered go back and re-register and show our citizenship papers. We're already registered. But it also provides that you show a photo ID, government-issued photo ID, when you go and vote. It's not a poll tax, because you can get a free government ID if you needed one. It's just simply to show your ID and that you're an American citizen to vote. Now, the left will say there is no problem here. This is a solution searching for a problem. Well, if that's true, what do you care? It's a redundancy. So what? Why are you so against it? I mean, therein lies the rub, right? Why would you be against it if, in fact, you know that nobody's cheating? Well, the truth is they know that people are cheating. Here's that story. Trump leaves major housing bill in limbo, demanding Congress pass the Save America Act. They're calling it the Save Act. This is from NBC. Could also be slanted. This is what Trump did today. Instead of doing the housing bill, he said, we've got to get the Save America Act done. And he went and met with Republican leaders, including John Thune, who is a very, very weak leader. He goes there, and he meets with Thune and other leaders in the U.S. Senate. And from what I understand, he basically said, kill the filibuster, enough now. Here's the story. Trump leaves major housing bill in limbo, demanding Congress pass the SAVE Act. It's the Save America Act, whether NBC likes it or not. Hours before heading to Capitol Hill, Trump called the big bipartisan housing bill Republicans hope to run on in the fall of minor importance. Then he canceled his plan to sign it. So already in the headline, already in the title of this thing, in the subtitle, for some reason, NBC News loves the housing bill, and they're now making Trump the villain for not having signed it and calling it of little importance or of minor importance. So already they're telling you how bad Trump is. What a horrible guy this guy must be. This is written by Brennan Leach, Kyle Stewart, Melanie Zanona, and Alexandra Bacallo. Because you need four writers on NBC to write a story. Sam, is it me or is that just dumb?
18: I mean, I get it, but also I think it's stupid.
17: Why do you get it? What do you get?
18: I think they're just doing edits. You know what I mean? I don't think they're all writing the story. I think one person writes it, one person edits, another person adds a review. I mean, it's stupid.
17: That's really, really dumb. But yeah. When you say buy, that means they all wrote it. Now, if they're editors and everything else and reviewers and whatever, they should say that.
18: They
17: but,
18: should.
17: But give me a break. How many stories that I do on television news that I did all of them and it was just me? So right? 2, 3, 4 minute long pieces. You're out there doing interviews and everything else. Why are there four people on this story? I know people are going, why do you care so much? I care because it's stupid. Talking about stupid, let's go off the beaten path for a second. Way here in the part of Texas where I live called 281. 281 is a north-south highway that for some reason has stoplights on it. Doesn't make sense. They have changed a lot of those stoplight areas to overpasses, which is good. That said, for some reason, they thought in the middle of the day, they would shut down one of the lanes heading south and have traffic backed up for 2 miles, 3 miles. Now, I have recently been on that same highway at 3 o'clock in the morning, even 3:30 in the morning. You have any cars run that highway at 3:30 in the morning? Zero. Just me. Is there a reason why you can't do the road work in the middle of the night when nobody's on the road? Sam?
18: There is.

0: road work when nobody was on the road. Let's see who's right, Polo. Because if you're right, I'll admit it.
1: Oh, I disagree with you.
0: Come on, let's go.
1: I'm telling you, that's what people are going to say.
0: That, let's go, Sam.
1: That you're in Texas, you're not in Florida. So,
0: what does Ted post? Ted, what do you think?
1: He's like,
0: I agree with Polo. I mean, can we just stop being stupid? I don't understand. And by the way, gas station today, $2.99. It's under $3 now a gallon at the two stations that I pass by every day.
1: How much is it in Florida?
0: I don't know. I honestly don't know. No, they've got no state income tax there either. I think the roads, can I be honest? Love Texas. Love. Deep in the heart of Texas. I'm a Texan. But the Florida roads are way better than Texas roads. So they might actually pay more for gas. They might be getting more excise tax. They might be, not the excise tax, might be getting more Florida road gas tax. But I don't know what it is right now in South Florida. But $2.99 here. $2.99. Now, would I pay $3.10 so that you did the road work in the middle of the night instead of during the day? Yes. Yes, I would. It's just so frustrating.
1: Oh, trust me. I get it because there's plenty of times when I was driving, you know, I'd be driving to work at say before noon because, you know, when I used to go into work at that time. And that's when they decided to make it a one lane. I'm like, right now, during the week.
0: So you hate it too, but you wanted to argue with me for no reason.
1: Of course. Of course.
0: Well, it is expected. That's true. Sam is answering phone calls. The lines are going nuts. They're going crazy. I mean, literally, we've got every line is now melting down. Polo, you made it for an exciting show, at least.
1: Well, there you go. I mean, because trust me, I get it because, yes, you're right. It would be not as hot, you know, and it'd be less, you know, traffic-y. There'd be a lot less vehicles on the road at the time. But, I mean, when do people ever do things logically? Never.
0: Well, I mean, that's the answer. But you didn't say that. You said, well, you get more apt to get hit in the middle of the night.
1: But I'm saying, because you're saying that, like, for sure, that's 100% the better way to go, and that you could, because you could get hit during the day. But I think it's the other way that you could probably get, especially, like, where you're at, it's not very well lit on 281.
0: Right.
1: So, and over here, too, where I'm at, there's certain spots where it's not very well lit. So I'm just saying, I feel like that increases the chances of somebody getting hit in the middle of the night or early in the morning, whatever you want to call it. So, I mean, there's that.
0: I got you. All right, Scott, what do you think? Polo's right or I'm right?
2: Oh, I think you're right, Joe. Got to have it at night. San Antonio, as well as all the urban areas in Texas, have had this explosive growth of people moving here from outside of the state, and the only way to deal with this huge traffic growth without expanding the roadways is to do the work when people aren't on the roads at night.
0: I mean, Scott, listen, this isn't going to be a long. This is going to be a long one. I mean, nobody wants to wait. This traffic was 3 or 4 miles long, and thankfully, I was heading north at the time. This is southbound, and I'm like, "What are we doing?" And you got people standing there like with their hands on their hips going, so guy's got a slow or stop sign that he switches around when somebody walkie talkies him. It's time to go. It's a major highway. It's a major artery. It's so strange to me. John is in Palm Bay, Florida. John, are we trying to Florida or Texas?
3: Yeah, I hope so because it's insane working during the day. You got to do it at nighttime. Florida's is the one who started that probably pretty good, and we, you know, our roads are quite well because of that. The traffic is not too bad.
0: What is gasoline in Palm Bay right now?
3: $3.80-something. Yep.
0: That's a lot more. Polo just made a face. He thinks he's got a point now. He's like, oh, hold on a second. How much are they paying for gas down there? Okay. Go ahead. You can say I told you so.
1: I told you so. So what's going to the next argument be? You're going to say, oh, to pay extra to get this, and it's, what do they always say? It's patriotic to pay more or whatever. Like, no.
0: Well, no, I'm never going to say it's patriotic to pay more. I'm not going to say that. That would be absolutely dumb.
1: Yeah.
0: 833-JOE-PAGS, 833-563-7247, joepags.com. We will get back to what the president's doing about the Save America Act in a second, but I had to go off the beaten path for a second because that's crazy to me. And those of you who do road work, it isn't you. It's whatever contractor got the contract with the city or the state or the county that decided now would be a smart time to shut the road. Because in that stretch of 281 that I'm talking about, and you guys living elsewhere, not in South Central Texas, you pick a highway where you live. That stretch, at some point during the day or night, is going to be empty. That's when you do it. It doesn't make any

0: sense to do it right now. All right, 833-563-7247, joepags.com. Definitely want to hear from you. Look, for me, we just have to be smarter. And for some reason, we're not being smarter, and we should. Let me tell you in the meantime about being smarter on your device. 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
8: All right, great to have you. Thanks. I appreciate you stopping by. It is the Joe Pag Show. We'll get back in earnest into the Save America Act and what President Trump's trying to get done in just a moment. First, got to go to AJ.
9: Time Motown, Joe Pag.
8: Where the hell were you Monday? What happened?
9: They working me like a heathen. I'm working. I'm telling you, Motown, and then that traffic thing you're talking about, they do it at night here. They blacktop in the freeways.
8: Right.
9: And Motown, 3 miles long, it'd be more than 3 miles long, even at night.
8: Yeah.
9: I'm like, well, you know, either way you go, you're doomed when the city or the state, they get involved in anything. So, but yeah, but Motown, that election they had in New York, I heard a little bit of it as I was running and gunning.
8: Yeah.
9: What is that? What are they doing up there? What's going on, Motown?
8: For those who don't know, a socialist South Asian Muslim beat Dan Goldman. Dan Goldman is the billionaire heir to the Levi Strauss fame. Sam, find me a story on that about who beat Dan Goldman in the primary. Because Dan Goldman already is a nut job. He's already far left. But this guy is basically a Mamdani. And you might now be, you might be sending a radical like Mamdani to the United States Congress to join the likes of Ilhan Omar and Rashida Tlaib and so on. AJ, I have no idea what's going on there unless they're all cheating in New York. I have no idea because I don't think New Yorkers are electing these people. There's something else going on.
9: I feel the same way, Motown, because it's the same with the California thing. You know, the cheat is in, and just like they did in our 2020 election. I mean, the eyes, the cameras, they don't lie. You know, I know you can fix some of them sometimes, but at that time, they weren't concentrating on fixing them. We
8: right.
9: just saw what we saw.
8: Right.
9: And I've got you feeling you right, Motown. They're doing the same thing. So I don't know.
8: AJ, one by one, they're trying to get a bunch of socialist, communists, and Muslim activists in Congress. And for some reason, people are sitting by and just watching it happen.
9: I know, right? Unbelievable. Nobody's going to stop them until the dang on bell ring on their butt. But, hey, you know what? As long as they don't bring it to Texas, I hope we can stop them from coming here, Motown.
8: But they're trying.
9: That's the best part about
8: it. They're trying to come. You got this Tallarico idiot out there lying about being a Christian, and he's got a good chance of doing something in November. We've got to be very careful. They're bringing it everywhere here, my friend.
9: I know, Motown. We're shaking bacon. I'll hit you back later.
8: Back to
9: the growing board.
8: I appreciate you, AJ. AJ from Houston. Go follow him over on X or Twitter. It's AJ from Houston. We're back after this in the Joe Pag Show. Stay here.
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12: A former California State Park superintendent criminally charged for secretly recording naked male lifeguards and staff members in an employee locker room. The Orange County DA's office announced that he hid a camera inside the men's locker room at the Bolsa Chica State Beach Lifeguard Headquarters. Team USA's FIFA World Cup makes its big Northern California debut.
13: Team USA star Flo Balogun says they were hoping for this kind of success, but not expecting it.
14: If someone said before the tournament, you know, two games and you'd be through to the knockouts, I think we all would have took it. So, we're delighted.
13: They'll go to the knockout round is the top seed in their bracket, meaning this Thursday's match against Turkey at SoFi Stadium in SoCal won't matter to the standings. That knockout round game will be July 1st at Levi's Stadium in Santa Clara. I'm Jason Athenson.
12: The Dodgers swept Minnesota. They head to San Diego for the weekend. They'll be at Dodger Stadium July 4th. That's the latest. I'm Bob Montague.
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19: This is a Bloomberg Money Minute. It's been a tough week so far for the stock, falling as many on Wall Street wonder if their big bets on the profit potential of AI were overplayed. Fresh news from Micron Technology, the only major domestic computer memory maker, could alleviate much of that fear. Micron says sizzling demand for its AI-capable chips helped its profit margin, and revenue smash all expectations in the just-finished quarter. Its sales forecast also is far ahead of prior predictions. Micron shares quickly soared in extended trade. AI company Anthropic is accusing China's Alibaba of waging a large-scale effort to access its Claude AI model. Sources tell Bloomberg that what Anthropic calls the illicit effort involved nearly 29 million exchanges with Claude through almost 25,000 fraudulent accounts. Anthropic warns that Alibaba and other Chinese labs are making systematic and unauthorized use of results from leading U.S. models to develop a rival generation of chatbots at a fraction of the cost. Andrew O'Day, Bloomberg Radio.
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0: pleasure to have you. Thanks. I appreciate you stopping by. It's the Joe Pag Show coming your way for a Wednesday. Thanks a lot for being here. There's a lot going on. There's a lot to get to, lots to talk about. I was talking about the president saying you've got to do the Save America Act now. I mean, he's right. It's got to get done. We've been pushing for the Save America Act to be done for a long time now, and it's just not getting done. And I don't know why, other than you've got somebody very weak in John Thune. So let's get back to that NBC story that was incredibly biased already. And any calls I'll take, Sam, will be about voting in America, about Save America Act, will be about having the majority in the Republican Party in both the House and the Senate, and the fact that they're just not doing the job that we thought they would do. I mean, at the end of the day, what you have is a situation where they just don't want to do the right job. And I don't know why. They just won't do the right job. We're asking them to very simply do one thing. Get rid of the filibuster and do our bidding. Get rid of the filibuster and do exactly what Americans want, which is a fair and free election. It doesn't matter if you're on the left or the right. We just want a fair and free election. That's it. I don't think we're asking for anything outlandish, to be honest with you. I don't. I think what we're asking for is actually common sense. Well, let's bring it up. There you go. Trump leaves major housing bill in limbo. Look, just I want you to understand the bias in just the headline. Trump leaves major housing bill in limbo. Trump bad, did something bad you're going to be mad at. That's what they're saying. Demanding Congress pass the SAVE Act. It's actually called the Save America Act, so the reporters, all four of them, don't understand what they're saying. Hours before heading to Capitol Hill, Trump called the big bipartisan housing bill Republicans hope to run on in the fall of minor importance. What an idiot, they're saying. Minor importance, how dare he? Then he cancels his plan to sign it. Can't believe he canceled the plan for housing. He doesn't want people to be housed, is what the reporters are alleging here. To the story, President Donald Trump abruptly canceled his plan to sign a major bipartisan housing bill Wednesday, some would call that today, saying he will not do so until Congress passes the Save America Act, a sweeping elections bill that has become a focal point of his second term. Quote, today's housing news conference and signing is hereby until such a time as we pass the desperately needed Save America Act, which I consider to be a national emergency, he said on Truth Social. It was not clear whether he still plans to sign the housing bill or veto it. Trump did not address the bill at all in comments to reporters after he met with Republicans for lunch on Capitol Hill. Today's surprise development underscores the growing tensions between Trump and Senate Republicans. Oh my God, there are tensions between Trump and Senate Republicans. Remember, only three or four Republicans aren't voting the way that he wants. Everybody else is. So I guess they mean those three or four Republicans. Many of whom say they felt blindsided by the president's actions and find that his unpredictability makes it harder to pass his agenda. Trump's undercutting of a rare bipartisan achievement also frustrated many senators who say they need to show voters results and key economic concerns ahead of the midterm elections. I'm a voter. I don't even know what the Housing Act is. I am not concerned about this like these NBC writers want me to be. They're absolutely full of crap. I am not concerned about this. They think I should be, I guess. Trump has repeatedly pressed Republicans to pass the Save America Act, which would overhaul elections on all 50 states and add new proof of citizenship and voter ID requirements. But Republican leaders insist they do not have the votes to pass it, given Democrats' strong opposition and an unwillingness among Republicans to get rid of the filibuster, changing the rules to get rid of the 60-vote threshold to pass most legislation. Trump's decision to cancel the signing ceremony for the housing bill, which passed the House and Senate this week with huge bipartisan majorities, will only add to the tension between the White House and Senate Republicans. Trump attended the Senate GOP's weekly lunch after having been invited by Senator Rick Scott, Republican of Florida, to discuss SAVE and other issues. The invitation predated Trump's decision not to sign the housing bill Wednesday, today. After the meeting, Trump told reporters that the party is unified and touted the U.S. economy and the state of talks to end the Iran war, but he did not address the housing bill or Save America Act. He did not take questions. Quote, we're very proud of the party. We like the leader. We like everybody, really, in the room. I don't like a few people, but that's okay, he said. Several senators told NBC News that Trump did not focus much on the housing bill during the lunch, talking instead about the election bill and the Iran war. The latter led to a contentious back and forth between Trump and Senator Bill Cassidy, Republican from Louisiana, who was defeated by a Trump-backed challenger last month. Cassidy is one of the idiots that voted no yesterday, or voted yes to bringing back our military apparatus from the Middle East, with the War Powers Resolution or whatever. Bill Cassidy's not going to do anything that's going to be helpful to Trump now because he's been primaried out. Cassidy told reporters that he stood up and lost my temper over a lack of information from the administration on Iran. Trump, he said, raised his voice as well. Cassidy recounted telling Trump that the war was supposed to last 4 weeks. It lasted 4 months. Our original objectives have not been achieved, and I want to know what's going on. Cassidy added that Trump brought up his election loss, but he said the comments did not discourage him. Keep in mind that NBC now loves a Republican, Bill Cassidy, because Bill Cassidy lost and is now against Trump. Therefore, NBC likes him, me adding. Senator Tommy Tuberville, Republican from Alabama, said the exchange between Cassidy and Trump, it wasn't personal. It was just one of those things about losing an election. Senator Tom Tillis of North Carolina, who hates President Trump, I'm going to add that because NBC won't tell you that, another Republican who will not be returning next year after public clashes with Trump, said, not all the meeting was contentious, but there was a general consensus that we on Capitol Hill have to start getting in lockstep with the White House, vice versa. We both have to coordinate, make sure our messaging and timing is in better sync. Tom Tillis saying that, who's been voting against the president pretty consistently, I added. Senator Jim Banks, Republican from Indiana, described the meeting as a tough love message from Trump. In a post on X, Trump handed out MAGA hats to senators during the lunch, according to a source familiar with the meeting. Republicans said they have repeatedly made it clear that they do not have the votes to nuke the filibuster, he said, regardless of Trump's demands to do so. That's BS. You do have the votes to do it. You just aren't willing to do it. And you don't have to have the votes. Just going and making it a talking filibuster is a procedure. It's not something you vote on. I quote, I think everybody walked out of the very same opinion they had before they came in, said Kevin Cramer, Republican North Dakota, said of the filibuster, you know, we have heard him out. Cramer said he did not know what would happen with the housing bill after the meeting. The bipartisan bill aims to lower costs in part by building more homes, blah, blah, blah. NBC now will tell you how great the bill is and how horrible Trump is for not having signed it. So let's open them up. 833-563-7247. 833-JOE-PAGS. 833-563-7247. What about the bill? The housing bill. Did you know about it? I didn't. And I do this for a living. Did you know about it? Are you mad at Trump for not signing it in 2 seconds? And what about the Save America Act? Are you of the same thought process as I am that if you don't get the Save America Act passed before this coming election, you're going to see a massive blue wave? You have to understand, Democrats want people to vote no matter who they are. Democrats want illegal aliens to vote. They want non-citizens to vote. They want legal aliens to vote. They want people under 18 to vote. They're fill in the blank. They want them to vote because they know those people will likely vote for them. They also want the ability to stuff the ballot boxes, which they're known for. I'm not just saying that. In 2020, there was a massive amount of problems with voting boxes that weren't sanctioned. Still, they were collecting votes. With state legislatures being ignored and attorneys general and governors and lieutenant governors extending the days that you can vote and when a ballot can be brought in. You had one guy winning until 10 o'clock the night before, then losing in many states the next morning. We have to have some safeguards on our vote. Hell, in California, they're still counting votes from an election that happened on like June 2nd. And that's just seen as the norm now in the United States. Are you with me? Isn't it time to make sure that only citizens are voting? Isn't it time to make sure that whoever's voting can prove who they are when they vote? I don't want my vote stolen. 833-JOE-PAGS, 833-563-7247, joepags.com. Want to hear from you. Martin is in Wichita, Kansas. Martin, what's going on? Hi.
1: Hey, Joe. I got a simple question. What's wrong with America for Americans?
0: Nothing.
1: I don't see why non-citizens should be allowed the privilege of voting in America, period.
0: They should not be. You couldn't be more correct.
1: And I don't care what side of the road the Senate you're on. Voting in America is a privilege because you're a citizen. Anyway.
0: Boom. Enough said, Martin. Appreciate that out of Wichita. Open line, 833-JOE-PAGS. 833-563-7247. JoePags.com. Definitely want to hear from you. It's going to be Zach in San Antonio. Zach, what's going on? Hi.
2: Hey, Joe. So the housing act that he was supposed to sign, mind you, he said that any bills that came his way, he would pocket veto or veto whatever or not sign until the Save America Act was done.
0: It's the leverage he has. Yeah, it's the leverage that he has.
2: But right, and then the housing bill, I had heard of it. Supposedly it's about these big corporations coming in like BlackRock and even Chinese corporations and buying up thousands and upon thousands of houses, not allowing the average you and me, the average Joe, if you will, to buy a house. So it drives up the prices. Apparently that's what it had.
0: Yeah, I don't know. Zachy, you could be right. I'm not here to say that you're wrong, but I don't know anything about the Housing Act. I haven't looked into it. But whatever it is, that's the leverage that he has. And I think you and I agree. Thanks, Zach. Out of San Antonio, the flagship, KTSA. That's the leverage that we have. That he has. I'm not going to do what you want unless you do what I want. And he is a very good deal maker. And I want him to make deals. And the deal I want him to make is make sure that the election this November is fair and free. Then you've got a chance for real Americans who will do the right thing to be elected. Otherwise, you're going to have more people from South Asia who have a completely different worldview, don't agree with our culture at all. Western civilization doesn't make sense to them, and they're going to continue to infiltrate. Trust me when I say you as an American citizen can't go to Uganda and go run for office. You can't. So we need to make sure that our elections are fair and free and that we get a true result, not one that they want us to see. There's no way in India, you got 630 million voters. They can know the results on the night of the election, but we can't do that here in the greatest land on the planet. 833-JOE-PAGS, 833-563-7247, joepags.com. Coming right back. Stay here.
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7: All right, glad to have you. Thanks. I appreciate you stopping by. When I think about the blue vote, when I think about the Democrat vote, when I think about the people that are in charge in great places like Boston, in great places like Massachusetts, you know, your senators and your members of Congress and certainly your mayor, far left-wing progressive idiots, many of them borderline socialists / communists, there's got to be something going on because there are a lot more red voters than we're acting like in places like that. I said Boston on purpose because that's where Scott is. Scott, talk to me. What do you think?
0: Joe, here we go again. My blood pressure is boiling.
7: I know.
0: Of course they're cheating in New York. Of course they're cheating in Boston. We can't tell who the people on the voter rolls are. We asked for it. Nope. It's unconstitutional. Nothing that we say that's voted for is legitimate. Of course, they cheat, they lie. And we need to wake up. We need to wake up. America, let's go.
7: Scott, I couldn't agree more. See, here's the problem. Whenever you say, let's do the Save America Act, whenever you say, let's make sure we've got election integrity, they then call you an election denier, and then all social media bans you, all local media, you know, puts out that we're a bunch of nut jobs. Look, we are right about COVID. Absolutely right about everything we said about COVID. The media was complicit. Social media was complicit with the Biden administration. What we're saying about elections is turning out to be absolutely true as we're getting the voter rolls in from some states and we're finding out there are a bunch of dead or ineligible people on there. But again, you and I will be ostracized from society because they're going to call us election deniers and it's no good. What do you do about it? You got to get the Save America Act done, right?
0: Well, what we have to do about it is vote the people out. Can that happen in Massachusetts?
7: Right.
0: With cheating and voting and tons of, generations of illegal immigrants voting. Hi, we want to see the voting rolls. Bill Galvin, Secretary of State. Nope, can't do it. Nope. Same with New York. They're cheating. They're using these machines. They're using mail-in ballots. And they're cheating. And they lie. And they know it. We know it.
7: Scott, you're a good man. I appreciate that. Out of Boston, open line now. 833-JOE-PAGS, 833-563-7247, joepags.com. Thomas is in Florida. Thomas, what's going on? Hi.
2: Hey, Joe. Hey, you're talking about John being a very weak leader.
7: Yes.
2: And got me to thinking.
7: Unfortunately, Thomas, you're on Bluetooth or something. It's chopping way too much. I can't keep you on, brother. I think that you were asking or wondering if there is a strong leader for the GOP in the Senate. The answer is yes. You've got Mike Lee would be a great Senate majority leader. Rick Scott would be a whole lot better than John Thune as a majority leader. Hell, it's going to bother some people. I think Ted Cruz would be a great majority leader because he's so constitutional. And so according to the text of the Constitution, there are many people. Many people. Sam, what was he saying? Because we couldn't keep him on the Bluetooth.
15: Yeah, he was asking, has there ever been a strong GOP Senate Majority Leader ever?
7: I thought he was saying that there wasn't somebody available now to be a strong leader. The answer is probably not really, because they always go with somebody who's more moderate and who's weaker, and they never really get the agenda done. If you get a Democrat in there, they're going to have somebody as weak-kneed and as mealy-mouthed as Harry Reid looked like he was. You're going to get him in there. Well, he's gone now, but when he was the Senate Majority Leader before he passed, clearly, the guy was very effective. Nuked the filibuster because he wanted to get something done, and he got it done. For some reason, those on the right, those on our side, do not have the same backbone. Mike Lee does. Put Mike Lee in charge of the Senate and see how different things would be, without a doubt. It's going to be John in Panama City. John, what's going on?
16: Hey, I appreciate the show, Joe. Hey, a great point today, but leadership requires the leaders to actually do something. We have not seen John Thune do anything.
7: Nothing.
16: Has he championed anything at
7: no.
16: all? Nothing.
7: No. All he said is he can't get the votes.
16: Right. And then so a leader is expected to motivate people that would do otherwise.
7: Yes.
16: And he rallies those folks to do something they would otherwise not want to do. He has not done anything to champion the cause of the president or the people of America. If you got 80% on one side, 70% on the other side, you should be able to. This should be an easy leadership win for him, but he chooses not to. So there's got to be something going on where he's being motivated to do otherwise. He's not standing up for the American people, and leadership like that is a soup sandwich that needs to be voted out. So we call him on his bluff. And I credit the president for calling him on his bluff. He needs to go.
7: A soup sandwich is pretty weak. I've never heard that term before, but a soup sandwich is definitely pretty weak. No, good points. Good points all. I mean, but again, you have to have 27 Republican senators or 27 senators, period, to vote out this guy as the majority leader and put somebody else in place. I don't know why they're not doing that. Paul, about a minute. Let's go.
17: Hey, Joe. Just going on the housing headlines in New York, they're all happy about Mamdani taking ownership of all the housing. But now Trump not signing that bill, they act like Trump's like home ownership is a great thing and Trump is blocking it. It's like a hypocrisy.
7: That's a really good point, Paul. I appreciate you calling it. That's a really good point. What he's talking about is Mamdani comes in, has threatened those who are landlords and who own buildings that we might have to take over your building. And then make rent controls and then control it from City Hall. Again, private ownership is not a thing when it comes to a communist or a socialist like Mamdani, but now all of a sudden the left is acting like it's really horrible that President Trump is going to wait a little while before he signs this housing bill because it's the leverage that he has to get the Save America Act done in the Senate. That was a really, really good point. All right, open line 833-JOE-PAGS, 833-563-7247, joepags.com. Just posted at the top of the hour my interview with Major General John King from last week, talking about this Iran deal, the MOU, and whether Obama is right when he says this is the same deal he had. Here's a hint. He's not right. Keep it here.
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23: President Trump says the U.S. is ready and willing to help after a pair of strong earthquakes rocked Venezuela on Wednesday. In a post on Truth Social, Trump said he's instructed all agencies of our government to get ready to move quickly. A U.S. official said the country will send search and rescue teams and humanitarian supplies. Venezuelan President Delcy Rodriguez declared a state of emergency following the quakes. The U.S. military is back to requiring flu vaccines after hundreds of soldiers became ill earlier this month. Secretary of War Pete Hegseth declared back in April that the mandatory flu vaccine for military personnel would become optional under the Pentagon's new vaccine policy. The return move comes after a flu outbreak at Joint Base San Antonio Lackland in Texas affected some 220 recruits. Team USA is hoping to stay perfect in the group stage of the FIFA World Cup. The Stars and Stripes battle Turkey in Inglewood, California on Thursday. America won both of its stages against Paraguay and Australia to clinch Group D. I'm Tammy Trujillo. Former Georgia Congresswoman Marjorie Taylor Greene's walking away from the Republican Party, Liz Kennedy reports.
24: In a post on the social media platform X on Wednesday, Greene said she will not support a party that betrays its voters and country.
25: We voted for an end to foreign wars. They are going to lead us into World War III.
26: Release the Epstein files.
25: Every single name.
27: Marjorie Traitor Greene.
25: Traitor is an American that serves foreign countries and themselves.
24: Late last year, Greene had a very public falling out with President Trump, leading to her resignation as the representative for Georgia's 14th congressional district earlier this year. But Greene also pointed out that she's way too conservative to be a Democrat and too honest and free-thinking to be a Republican. I'm Liz Kennedy.
23: Former President Obama thinks he occupies space in President Trump's head. Obama's comments come during his interview with the All the Smoke podcast, where co-host and former NBA player Matt Barnes asked the former president about Trump's perceived obsession with him and his family. Obama said that during his presidency, thinking about former President George W. Bush was the last thing he had time to worry about. Somebody almost became a millionaire Tuesday, but not quite. Monica Nelson explains.
1: The Mega Millions jackpot rolled over again, which means the prize is now blasting up to a massive $489 million for Friday night. Yep, nearly $500 million on the line. Nobody matched all six numbers in Tuesday's drawing, so that cash just keeps stacking. And if you're the take the money and run type, the cash option is sitting at over $220 million. I'm Monica Nelson.
23: Two new movies hit theaters this weekend, but they're not expected to knock Toy Story 5 from the top spot. DC Studios' Supergirl is expected to make at least $47 million in its first weekend, while Jackass Best and Last is looking to bring in $10 to $12 million. Both are expected to fall well short of the latest Toy Story movie's expected take of $80 to $90 million. I'm Tammy Trujillo.
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23: Trump says the U.S. is ready and willing to help after a pair of strong earthquakes rocked Venezuela on Wednesday. Mark Mayfield reports.
5: In a post on Truth Social, Trump said he's instructed all agencies of our government to get ready to move quickly. A U.S. official also said the country will send search and rescue teams and humanitarian supplies. Venezuelan President Delcy Rodriguez declared a state of emergency in response to the quakes. The U.S. Geological Survey estimates there's a significant number of casualties. I'm Mark Mayfield.
23: The Supreme Court could release some major decisions today. The justices are set to wrap up the work of their current session by the end of June, and there are decisions still to be released involving several high-profile cases. They include transgender athlete bans, President Trump's birthright citizenship order, his ability to fire federal officials, the counting of mail-in ballots that arrive after Election Day, campaign finance, deportation protections, and more. U.S. military is back to requiring flu vaccines after hundreds of soldiers became ill earlier this month. Secretary of War Pete Hegseth declared back in April that the mandatory flu vaccine for military personnel would become optional under the Pentagon's new vaccine policy. On Wednesday, a Pentagon spokesperson said exceptions have been approved for the Army, Navy, Air Force, and other branches of the military that would require flu vaccines for certain service members. The move comes after a flu outbreak at Joint Base San Antonio Lackland in Texas affected about 220 recruits. Team USA is hoping to stay perfect in the group stage of the FIFA World Cup. The Stars and Stripes battle Turkey in Inglewood, California later on today. America won both of its matches against Paraguay and Australia to clinch Group D. And now we know how much the long-anticipated Grand Theft Auto 6 video game is going to cost. Rockstar says it will cost gamers $80 to buy the basic single-player version of the game, while Grand Theft Auto 6 Ultimate Edition will set fans back $100. Pre-orders open today. The game is set to drop on November 20th. I'm Tammy Trujillo.
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7: Great radio stations all over the place from San Antonio, along with Sam and Polo. It is the Joe Pags Show. Thanks a lot for stopping by. There's a lot going on. There's a lot to get to. Lots to talk about. Kathy Barnett at the bottom of the hour. You might remember Kathy Barnett, K-A-T-H-Y, Barnett with a T and an E at the end, two T's and an E. She ran for U.S. Senate against Dr. Oz, who ended up getting the nomination. And then Oz lost to Fetterman, but Oz, of course, had a much more important role now with Health and Human Services. She's a very, very smart young lady. She's somebody who is a black conservative that isn't easy to be in the United States of America, especially when you've got so many outside interests attacking you at all times. So good stuff. You're going to hear from her at the bottom of the hour. She's got a great book out that I want you to go check out as well. Ted Poe, former U.S. Representative, also former judge, Ted Poe. We get into the Iran deal, the MUO or the MOUSE or whatever the hell it is. And we're also going to talk about why the leadership in the United States Senate and the House won't get done what they have to get done. And that's the question everybody's asking. I want to give you who this guy is that beat Dan Goldman in New York. This is how nuts the Democrat Party is, yet they somehow keep on winning. This guy got the endorsement of Mamdani because he's a progressive. It sounds like he's a socialist to me. But here's the rub. I thought he was South Asian. Now, Sam, there was another South Asian from not far from where Mamdani is from that did win a primary last night. It might have been a different U.S. seat, a representative seat. It might have been a state seat in New York. But he's the guy who actually ran on saying they're not giving us the proper halal food. And he, like, won. So see if you can look that up. There's actually a video of him saying that. I'm going to bring back the actual halal food that you need, which is some sort of religious-compliant food for Muslims. So find out who that was, because I thought it was this guy. It's not. Let me give you who this guy is, though. Brad Lander is his name. Like Goldman is Jewish. From New York. Yet somehow beat Goldman handily with the endorsement of Mamdani, who can't stand Israel. I want you to understand who's bedfellows here. Lander's won. He's a New York Jew, just like Goldman was. And by the way, anybody who's turned up on the word Jew, it's the proper term. It's not being negative about it. He's a Jew from New York, just as Dan Goldman is, but Goldman is a billionaire. So they played the class warfare game, and they used Goldman's support of Israel against him in the race. What? Did I mention Landers is also Jewish? From Politico, so it could be fake. Brad Lander ousts Representative Dan Goldman after left-wing challenge. The win stands to steer New York's congressional delegation further to the left. He's high-fiving people who are smiling, and they have no reason to even know why they're smiling. Chris Sommerfeld, Joe Anuta, and Rye Rivard wrote this because one political writer can't write anything. Former New York City comptroller, I should say, Brad Lander, defeated Representative Dan Goldman in yesterday's Democratic congressional primary, ousting the two-term lawmaker after a bruising campaign that focused heavily on their differences over Israel. Did I mention they're both Jewish? Jews against Israel doesn't make any sense to me. On the campaign trail, Lander concentrated much of his attention on immigration and his opposition to U.S. military aid for Israel. And he was buoyed by an early endorsement from Mayor Zoran Mamdani. Goldman, who staked out more supportive views on Israel on the campaign trail, became a household name after helping lead the first impeachment of President Donald Trump in 2019. Keep in mind, Goldman, who was a lawyer against Donald Trump in the impeachment trial, has been voted out in a primary in New York City. New York City that allegedly doesn't like Donald Trump. That's so weird. A former federal prosecutor and heir to the Levi Strauss fortune, he was first elected to Congress in 2022 by a razor-thin margin, making his seat a target for progressives seeking to expand their footprint in this city's congressional delegation. The race was called for Lander shortly after polls closed in New York City, as early ballot returns showing him trouncing Goldman by more than 30 percentage points. Interesting, when they get the right candidate to win, they can call it with only 30% in. California won't know the result for another week or two. Yeah, let that sink in. This is the game they play. Mamdani's endorsement provided Lander with a major edge in Goldman's district, which Mamdani won handily in last year's New York City mayoral election. Lander ran unsuccessfully for mayor last year before endorsing Mamdani, and they have since formed a close alliance as evinced by the fact, I guess evidence is what they meant. They wrote the word evinced. Sam, is evinced a word? E-V-I-N-C-E-D? I don't think so.
15: That sounds like a mistake.
7: I don't think that's a word. I think they meant to say evidenced. You have two or three people writing this story for Politico. Nobody could go back and say, hey, Bob, is evinced a word? No, it's evidenced by the fact that the mayor introduced Lander at his election night party at a brewery in Brooklyn. Which is interesting because Muslims don't drink, but for some reason Mamdani went and had an election night thing at a brewery.
0: It is a word, by the way.
7: Evinced?
0: Yes.
7: What does it mean?
0: It says it's the past tense and past participle of the verb evince.
7: Well, what does evince mean?
0: To show, demonstrate, or make something clearly apparent, usually a feeling, quality, or trait.
7: I've been using words for 37 years of my living, and I make a really good living. I've never used the word evinced, and this idiot meant to say evidence, and they wrote evinced. I'm telling you this was a typo, whether it's really a word or not. Oh, you think they used it on purpose, Polo? Give me a break.
0: I mean, it could happen.
7: Evinced?
0: Mm-hmm.
7: Sam, have you ever used it? You just spent two weeks in the U.K.
15: Never.
7: Anybody there even used the word evinced?
0: I mean, you
15: hadn't used that. It sounded like a mistake.
0: You hadn't used sat either, so.
7: Well, I mean, what you sat is not, that's not an American Listen. Thing. Are you sat there, Sam?
15: I clarified this last night with you, and you're like, yeah, that was actually correct English, but I'm still going to give you crap for it. Thanks.
7: Okay.
0: I mean, it also, that, it also
7: that
0: says,
7: text, because I never said that.
0: It also says,
7: I never, ever said that.
0: It also says to give outward evidence of or to reveal something clearly.
7: Yeah, evidence is what they meant to say. They screwed up, and somehow they got lucky, and it's a word. You know, I saw Judge Judy have this conversation on, because I love the judge. I saw her have this conversation. Sometimes. Well, I am her.
0: Because you're
7: I'm the male version.
0: Yes, but what does she say? My opinion is the only one that counts or whatever.
7: Well, it's true. No, she's the judge. It is. That's actually true. As a judge, that's true. As a talk show host, I let you people talk too because I'm nice. But anyway, having said that, you've got Judge Judy once said, converse isn't a word. Because somebody said, well, when I met up with him, we were conversating. And she said, there's no such word as conversating. It's conversed. And then somebody looked it up and said conversating is a word. Now, conversate must be a colloquialism. A colloquialism is a word that we've used so wrong for so long that it just becomes the thing. Now, I want somebody to look up the word evinced and find out if it's a colloquialism that we somehow now just accepted because people screwed up the word evidenced for a long time. And that actually would make sense to me. Just like sneak and snucked or sneak and snuck. Snuck is not the past tense of sneak. Sneaked is. He sneaked in. He didn't snuck in. Have snuck is the past perfect. Now, people have said snuck so often for the past of sneak that they now say as a colloquialism, it's acceptable as the past tense. When it never was before, it only is because people have said it so wrong for so long. So what is the background of the word events? Now I have to know. You can laugh and smile all you want, buddy. You brought it up. Now you got to find out.
0: Oh, it's just...
7: I want to know if it's a colloquialism. This is why I do what I do for a living so well. I argue about everything. Don't you get it yet? After 21 years being my friend and my coworker.
0: This is why?
7: Yes.
0: Okay.
7: I'm an annoying human being that actually wants to get to the root of the problem.
0: Well, I mean, the first part is true, but I mean, I guess they say both things can be true, I guess.
7: Sam, as you're sat there, is evinced a colloquialism or not?
15: No, it started in 1600 from a Latin word, evincere, to conquer, overcome, carry one's point, equivalent to venance, to conquer.
0: Yeah.
15: I don't know.
0: Look at what you did.
15: It's been around.
0: Look at what you
7: We're
0: did.
7: We're educating Joe. The masses, Polo.
0: Yes, but look at what
7: they
0: you did.
7: They love this crap.
0: But look at what you did. All this talking, look at the dog behind Sam.
7: Well, this is why I do it.

0: Tommy's calling in from Naples. I'm telling you, Tommy knows that this is not a word. Or he's going to say, I use that word every day. Why am I going to be the idiot in this conversation when I'm the guy who actually has the job because I'm reasonably intelligent?
1: Because you couldn't let it go, that's why.
0: Oh, of course not. I had to know. Paul, I had to know if evinced is a word. If you hear a word you've never heard before, you didn't want to know if it was a word?
1: Maybe.
0: I mean, maybe.
1: Maybe. I think I would have just said whatever.
0: Right. Now, see, I can't say whatever. That's what makes me so successful. Yes. I can't let it go. What if I said whatever about every political thing I cover? We wouldn't know anything.
1: The evidence is clear.
0: I'm telling you, you will not start using that in your daily life. I guarantee you will not be using that every day.
2: No.
0: 833-563-7247. 833-563-7247. Let me grab one before we do a break. More calls are coming in. Tommy is in Naples. Tommy, have you ever heard the word before?
3: Never in my life, Joe, until today.
0: I mean,
3: and I just want to say thank you guys for having some comedy to your show. And also, let me just quickly say that the Republican, the RNC, needs to get their stuff together so that we can, there's no reason we shouldn't win everything. The Senate, the House, let's get it done.
0: Yeah, exactly right. Tommy, exactly right. See that? He got the events, he was evinced. That the Republicans aren't doing the job right. See, Paul, we're bringing the comedy.
1: That's what this is?
0: He's riding down a road in Naples, Florida, laughing his ass off at events because he's never heard it before in his life.
1: Yeah, well, you're welcome.
0: See the brightness and the light we bring to the people's lives? 833-563-7247. 833-563-7247. JoePags.com. Definitely want to hear from you. Okay, if you want to talk about events or events, it's going to last about another 2 seconds. Then we're going to move on from that. But for me, I'm always willing to learn new words, but that clearly looked like it was a mistake. Having said all of that, can you believe that a Jewish progressive who's against helping Israel beat Dan Goldman because of Israel? And now, for some reason, this Jewish guy and the Muslim guy in New York, they're in an alliance. New York, you've got a problem. And look, you've got to collect the events. But see, it's not a noun. You have to be evinced. That this is not the right way to go. See, I'm never using it again after today. I will never use that word again.
1: You're convinced about the events?
0: I'm convinced that I've been evinced, but I'm never going to use it again. So I want to know your thoughts out there watching and listening. 833-563-7247, JoePags.com. Why one Jewish guy would take on another Jewish guy, and the reason he won was his anti-Israel stance. 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

0: by. It's the Joe Pag Show. Great radio stations all over. Thanks a lot for being here. Let me go to the phone lines. It turns out people in a certain part of the country, I guess, have heard and used this word. Carlos, what do you think? Pennsylvania.
1: Well, Joe, just to let you know, I love you. I think you got the greatest radio voice ever.
0: We agree.
1: And
0: so far.
1: I got in the car tonight, and I turned it on. I said, Joe Pags is on, and I quickly got to the station, and I heard you having this conversation about events, and I was like, oh, no. Don't go down there because you're just digging a hole.
0: Oh, I'm happy to dig the hole, man. Listen, and jump right in it. Absolutely. So you've heard this word in your life, evinced?
1: Sure. It's not like I use it, but honestly, I would use evinced over evidenced by any day.
0: Really?
1: Because it's a word I've heard. It makes more sense to me. Evidenced by just sounds weird. Like, that doesn't sound right.
0: Evidence sounds weird to you?
1: It does.
0: Man, Carlos, I appreciate you out of Pennsylvania. I mean, I'm originally from New York. Maybe I left before we got that word in school. But growing up in the South, I don't think anybody uses that word around me. Jerry's in Connecticut. He's got a similar story. Jerry, talk to me.
2: I this is the last thing I want to tell you. I'm so sorry. You're wrong. Take the hit. Be a man. I'm telling you. I already took the hit. And I'm a New Yorker, originally. I grew up in upstate New York.
0: Yeah.
2: I'm telling you, my friend, I'm sorry. I hate to make this call. You are the best, but you're wrong on this one.
0: All right, not for nothing, Jerry. Get off my phone. Sam, did I not admit that it's a word? I didn't, argue that you guys said it was a word. I just couldn't believe it.
3: Yeah, no, you definitely agreed.
0: He called in to rub it in a little bit. He knew that I took the hit.
3: I mean, he's from New York. That's what they do.
0: Not for nothing, but take the hit. Jump in the hole. Dig a hole and jump in, said Jerry.
3: Come on.
0: So listen, watch the segue. Politically, we're jumping in the hole. We're digging a hole. We're jumping in it. If we don't get rid of the filibuster, we don't do the Save America Act, you're going to have more nut jobs that are like, did you find this halal guy I was talking about?
3: Yeah, so I think you're actually thinking of Mandani there.
0: No, it wasn't.
3: The person who won the primary's name is Aber Kawas, who's a woman.
0: I'll look through X and I'll find it. I saw this last night.
3: I was
0: getting tired. I didn't grab it. I should have grabbed it. But there was a guy running for office. It might have been state office in New York. It might have been Congress in Washington from New York. But literally he had some community meeting with a bunch of people that were there in traditional Muslim garb talking about how important it was to get proper halal food, not to have an imam. Because a lot of people just have the imam show up. And give the blessing, and that's halal. That's not halal. We're going to get the real halal food is what I'll do if you get me in place. It might even been somebody running for city council for all I know. I will find it during the break, though, because it's extremely important to me that we don't have a completely counterculture attack in this country, whether it's from third world countries, whether it's from, fill in the blank, whether it's from the former Soviet Union, whether it's from North Korea. This isn't about religion to me. This is about telling the American people that your foundation, your culture, Western civilization doesn't matter anymore. We'll do anything we want here. And people literally running for, look, if you want halal food, and I've eaten halal food, I think it tastes fine. If you want halal food, go and get it for yourself. They're institutionalizing and they're making changes to appease people that aren't of this culture. And that doesn't make sense to me. It just doesn't. 833-JOE-PAGS, 833-563-7247, joepags.com. I took the hit. Listen, I'm so hard-headed that it takes a while before I'll admit it. That's why I said, Polo, look it up. Sam, look it up. And when they did, it's actually a word. Polo gleefully saying it first, because that's who he is.
3: Yes.
0: 833-JOE-PAGS, joepags.com. When we come back, Kathy Barnett, she ran for U.S. Senate. She's got a new book out. She's conservative. She's female. And she's black in America. We talk about that a lot. Keep it here.
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6: The wedding date for Taylor Swift and Travis Kelce reportedly been confirmed. The New York Post reports the wedding will take place in the Big Apple July the 3rd. The Post says they want to go all out for the 4th of July weekend. An earthquake struck Northern California. Several witnesses were interviewed.
7: Well, it was really kind of a single effect. Like, we didn't feel aftershocks, but it did last for a few seconds. We all moved to the doorway.
8: It was a lot bigger than I've ever felt in my lifetime. And it just shook, and it felt like it shook from all directions. Like, you're just moving with your house. house or the earth in a way. Like, it really disoriented us.
6: The Dodgers swept Minnesota. They head to San Diego for the weekend. The World FIFA Cup, Team USA beat Australia and Paraguay. They'll get their Thanksgiving turkey early this year, today at SoFi Stadium. That's the latest. I'm Bob Montague.
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24: This is a Bloomberg Money Minute. The nation's 32 biggest banks have cleared the Fed Reserve's annual stress test, the process put in place following the 2008 financial crisis to ensure financial firms are healthy enough to survive another global economic shock. And now that they've passed the test, they are clear to return money to investors. Several banks, including Goldman Sachs, JP Morgan Chase, Wells Fargo, and Morgan Stanley, quickly announced increases to their shareholder dividends following the Fed's announcement. Today, the Fed's focus will be squarely upon its preferred monthly gauge of inflation. The Commerce Department's PCE, Personal Consumption Expenditures Index, is forecast to have risen 0.48% in May, raising the annual pace to 4.1% inflation. Much of the increase in prices likely came from airfares, healthcare costs, and portfolio management fees. Economists forecast that this month's strong May employment report likely means personal incomes increased nearly 0.5% last month, and consumer spending likely rose more than 0.5%. Andrew O'Day, Bloomberg Radio.
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0: this young lady's not in Congress. I think she should be. She ran for Congress, and I think should have won. It's Kathy Barnett. She's an author, political commentator, Army veteran, KathyBarnett.com. And Barnett's got two T's and an E at the end. Kathy, how are you? Good to see you.
1: I am doing well. It is nice to see you once again. Thank you for having me on.
0: You're very welcome. I was so glad to give you a hug at Talkers recently in New York. It was so wonderful to see. I didn't know that you were going to be there. And you were handing out your book, and we got it in our sort of gift package, and can't wait to read it. It's called Nothing to Lose, Everything to Gain, Being Black and Conservative in America. Kathy, what are you thinking? Why would you ever not take the easy road and just be a Democrat and hate everybody?
1: I know. I tell my friends all the time, I didn't get any benefit from being black. Like, right. I didn't get any of the privileges of those things, right?
0: Well, what is it in our day and age that we're 150 years away from slavery? Things still aren't perfect. We're still working on it. But you've got young black people in this country coming up in places like Chicago and Washington, D.C., taking over malls and taking over the Chipotle.
1: Yeah.
0: And you know, doing these teen takeovers. And they're not just takeovers. They're rioting. They're causing mayhem. They're vandalizing.
1: Yeah.
0: Is this a lack of parents problem? Is this a perception? Is there a reality problem? What do you think's going on?
1: Yeah, you know what? I would choose all of the above, right? And it's not, and it's much bigger than just a black people problem or just woke white people problem, right?
0: Yeah.
1: There is something that has been lost fundamentally with our country. And it was one of the reasons why when I came out and decided to run for office, I started sharing my own story as a reminder to the American people of how far our nation has moved, right? Because if anyone had the ability to claim to be a victim, I think I would qualify for it. I grew up on a pig farm, grew up in a home with no insulation, no running water, outhouse in the back, well on the side. I grew up in the home of my great-great-great-grandmother, Rhoda, who was a slave, so I had the blood of slaves coursing through my veins. And yet, when I was growing up in dire poverty, I don't recall anyone ever looking at me and saying, Kathy, hang it up. You got three strikes. You're black, you're a woman, you're poor. It's over, kid. No one ever said that. Instead, I saw every household in that little community had a man, had a father in the household. Everyone worked. The mother was always in the home. It was a community that had the bar of expectation was raised high for the black kids in that community. It wasn't a bar of low expectation for us. And I never grew up thinking I was a victim. No one ever told me I was a victim. And so I went on to create truly an amazing life, off standing on the shoulders of so many who came before me, right? I don't have a victim mentality, and I certainly didn't pass it down to my children. But what we're watching today, whether we're looking at black kids acting wild and uncontrolled, or whether we're looking at these highly privileged woke white kids behaving in ways that are, or woke white women who are behaving in ways that are completely unseemly, there's something deeper that is going on. And I believe it is a weaponization of the history of this country to get Americans to really just, it was someone said, America cannot be destroyed from without. It would be, if we are destroyed, it would be from within.
0: Yeah.
1: And that is what we're watching, an unraveling from within.
0: It is Kathy Barnett. Go to Kathy with a K, Barnett, BARNETTE.com. Go get her book. It's called Nothing to Lose, Everything to Gain, Being Black and Conservative in America. I want voices like yours to be amplified. That's why I'm so happy to have you back on my show. Voices like yours and voices like others that have come from nothing. Ben Carson came from nothing. A poor kid in Detroit became the world-renowned neurosurgeon. Yeah. You are examples. Tiger Woods taking on golf and doing so well as he did, forgetting his recent, you know, problems that he's had. But he was somebody that told the black community, you can go play golf. You're telling people you can be a talk show host. You can be an author. You can run for office. Ben Carson, you can be a brain surgeon. His brother is a rocket scientist, for God's sakes. We need more examples like that. But instead, the examples that we're throwing at the young black children in this country are Barack Obama, who grew up privileged in Hawaii, are Kamala Harris, who grew up privileged in Canada. You know what I mean? And they're trying to act like they're from the hood. They're from the streets. I'll never forget Barack Obama in the booth as the White Sox were playing a baseball game. And the announcer said, what is your favorite team growing up? He said, the White Sox. I'm a White Sox guy. And he said, who was your favorite player growing up? Just an innocuous question, Kathy. He couldn't name one player because he's lying. So why is it that the spotlight gets shined on people like that, that aren't a good example to Black America, and not on people like you who are?
1: Yeah, because it is a grift.
0: Yeah.
1: It is a tremendous amount of power. And that is what the Jesse Jacksons and the Al Sharptons learned during the 60s. Shelby Steele and his son, Eli Steele, they wrote a book that they coined White Guilt. And what they realized in the 60s, because up until, you know, LBJ and the Great Society and the Civil Rights Movement, or the Civil Rights Bill in the early 1964,
0: right,
1: Black people were actually becoming on parity with white people.
0: Yes.
1: And I mean, the number of doctors and lawyers, it was exponential in the Black community. The number of businesses and intact family, there were more Black people getting married than white people who were getting married. The number of children growing up in a two-parent household was 70% or higher in New York City, for example. Today, it's the inverse, where 80% of Black children are growing up in a single-parent household. So we were actually becoming on parity with white people. And then you had, you know, LBJ, the Great White Society, Civil Rights Movement, Education Board, and what they realized, the Black grifters like Al Sharpton and others, they realized this thing called white guilt. You had white people who felt some kind of way about how Black people, you know, the disparities between Black people and white people with Jim Crow law and all of that. And they realized, oh, we can grift off of this. We can take advantage of this, and we can sell access to these white, woke white people, many of them, into the Black community. Just pay me $19.99.
0: Right.
1: But then you had on the other side of that coin of white guilt, Shelby Steele and his son Eli Steele talk about, is white people who wanted at that time, white liberals, white Democrats, who wanted to take advantage and get access to the Black community. So you had this symbiotic relationship of those who were the spokespeople for a Black community selling access to the Black community and selling a lot of the narratives that have kept Black people on what many of us call the Democrat plantation for 70 plus years. The good thing about it is that you have a number of Black people now. I've done many shows with Black men on the streets of Philadelphia who are beginning to wake up to this narrative that they've been living according to for the past 70 years, that if you're Black, you must vote Democrat. Otherwise, you're not Black. They're waking up to it. Now, they're not waking up to the narrative and becoming Republicans necessarily, but the opportunity in this disruption is that for the first time in my lifetime, Black people are questioning this narrative that if you're Black, you must vote Democrat. And I think that is the opportunity for us.
0: I mean, Joe Biden literally said that to Charlemagne or somebody. He said, if you don't know who to vote for, you ain't Black. And so when you do something like that, when we go back and unravel, and what you just said was very, very intelligent, but let's deep dive it a little bit. LBJ was one of the biggest racists we've ever had in the White House, period, end of story. He didn't do that because he cared about Black people. He did that because he wanted to own the Black vote. And in fact, that worked. It worked very well. There were Black economies in Black neighborhoods that were better than a lot of white economies. And like you said, doctors and lawyers and teachers and those running schools and business owners. That was flourishing. And what the government did in 1964 by that swipe of a pen was say, we're going to give you everything you need because it's unfair in our society. Suddenly they told Black fathers, don't worry about being in the house. We'll take care of the kids. They told Black moms and dads, don't worry about working hard. We'll give you some free food and some free money and some free education. And once you've got your grips in a community like that, it's hard to give it up. You know, I'll hold my nose and vote for Trump, but I don't lose all of my entitlements that I'm getting. We've got two or three generations of young Black Americans that grew up thinking daddy government owes me something. And that disincentivizes people from succeeding. I mean, that's what I think you and I are saying the same thing, right?
1: I am so emotional just listening to you. I am pissed off.
0: Good. You should be.
1: Black people should. I mean, I would drive. I take the streets mostly when I drive around Philadelphia so that I can learn the different neighborhoods. And you know every single time when you just drove into a predominantly black community because it's concrete jungle, no green space, it's bed bug signs everywhere, yes. Trash and mattresses lined up, liquor stores on every corner. You don't see businesses. You don't see home ownership in most of these inner city, predominantly black communities. And it just really rubs me raw. And I think, again, black men specifically, black women, it's a different story. But black men, I saw this when I was running against Dr. Oz and others in that Pennsylvania senatorial race back in 2022. Black men are waking up. Black men are at the bottom of any list where something is being delineated as good. If you pick any list that shows anything positive, black men specifically are at the bottom of that list. And you're right. The government became the black woman's baby daddy, right? Yeah. He paying for the rent. He's paying for the food, paying for internet, paying for a car. You basically don't have to work. You only need to never have a man in the home, living in the home and establishing a family. And we understand the role of the father and the importance of the father. Martin Luther King Jr. said the greatest weapon against poverty is a two-parent household. Yes. Like, that's the beginning of the destruction of poverty. And that's the very thing that with the swipe of a pen, as you said, Lyndon B. Johnson and the Democrat Party kind of wrote that into law, and we have seen it. And Lyndon B. Johnson is the one who said it, that we will have these N-words voting Republican for the next 70 years. And he did not lie. We have
0: I think he said 200 years, actually. I think he said
1: 200 years.
0: I live in Texas. We have parks named after this idiot. We've got a lake named after this guy. I mean, we're still acting like he somehow was the be all end all. He wasn't. He was the person that told black men, you have no responsibility in society. You have no responsibility for your family. We got it. And then black men, his whole purpose was to disenfranchised black men from being leaders in their community. And it worked, and it makes me crazy. But I do think that there's a change happening. It's Kathy Barnett. Go get her book. It's called Nothing to Lose, Everything to Gain, Being Black and Conservative in America. And I don't want to make this all about race because you've got a lot to say about a lot of other things. But let me finish with it. As I was growing up in a two-parent household, my mother, I think, let me flourish intellectually. Let me flourish through my usage of words. My father just had to give me a look. And if I was acting out, I stopped. I did not want to disappoint dad. And I'm now the father of five daughters, and I've got three grandchildren. And you met one of my daughters recently in New York. And these people are growing up knowing that dad was going to be sort of the compass when it came to responsibility. Mom does everything else. But that's my role, and I love that role. I think any man, black, white, anything in between, would love to have that role if they know it's there for them. But instead, we've got a community that thinks, I don't have to take responsibility for what I'm doing here. Let me go act out. How do we fix that? How do we make young black men understand that I feel great being the leader of my house. I feel great being somebody that my daughters can turn to for advice. How do we make young black men understand that's their role too?
1: Well, you know, it's not going to happen overnight, right? Like what we've been, the fruits of LBJ's labor did not happen overnight. It took time. But let me also say, LBJ could not have done what he did, and woke white Democrats could not have done what they did if it wasn't for black pastors primarily.
0: I agree, they paid them off.
1: Jesse Jackson's, right? Yeah, they paid them off, and they continue to pay many of these black pastors in the black community off, because unlike any other community, the black pastor have historically held the role of going out into the culture, getting the information, coming back into the black community and breaking it down for what it is we need to do, what's right, what's wrong. It's just the historical positioning of the black pastor in the black community. And so I don't want to give LBJ all the credit for destroying the black family. You also have to put a big bright spotlight on black pastors as well, who have been a significant gatekeeper of who gets to come into the Black community and speak to the Black community. But with that said, you know, this is one of the things that I didn't even know I was fighting against feminism when I was fighting against feminism as a young girl. When I gave my life to the Lord at 19 and began to say, well, that looks stupid. But the, you know, the feminist playbook that is handed down to every little girl that says, you know, you can go out into like that. You can go into a nightclub by yourself. You can buy a drink. You can walk away from the drink. You can come back and drink the drink and never have to worry about someone spiking your drink because you have, in my case, Black girl magic. Or for your daughter Sam's case, you go girl magic, right? You are a woman. Let everybody hear you roar. And what feminism has done over the years for those who have played by the feminist playbook, I'm looking at a lot of 38 and 42 year old women who are looking back and saying, oh my God, what have I done with my life? Right. I slept with any and everyone. I now have HPV and every other kind of venereal disease.
0: Right.
1: I'm not married. I'm looking, you know, I've made myself kind of ineligible for a man to want to marry.
0: Right.
1: What have I done with my life? And I, you know, a lot of my time when I speak on the radio or in public speaking, I'm talking about how feminism has betrayed the woman and how feminism has alienated men and women, making it very difficult for men and women, husband and wife, to come together and to and to communicate and to build a family in the right way, right? So I'm spending a lot of my time talking to my 17-year-old daughter what it means to be a woman. And the ideal situation is for her to leave the covering of her father and brother who loves her very much and walk into the covering of her husband, because there are predators everywhere looking to hurt and to harm our young girls. And we're watching that, whether in Europe or even here on our own land. I'm talking to my 20-year-old son, making sure he knows not to marry a feminist woman. But to, you know, and what will happen if he does, right? As she is the hand that will rock the cradle and raise his children. And so that's the role of the woman. And so a lot of my time is spent talking to other women about what it means to, you know, to that the highest achievement is not what I've been able to accomplish on my resume. And I've done a lot of great things I can add to my resume. But the most important decision I made as a young woman with my husband is one to get married before having children.
0: Kathy Barnett, a lot more there. We're going to put that as a long form tomorrow over on YouTube. Make sure you go check it out. Meantime, quick break here in the radio show. Stay here.
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0: got to check out the rest of that. We'll post that in the coming days, probably tomorrow. Right now, we've got Major General John King, who I interviewed late last week about the Iran deal, the MOU. He just gotten it in. I asked him directly, Barack Obama says this is the same deal that he had, and Trump's just taking credit for it. Is that true? His answer is a resounding no, then he explains why. 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Go see that entire thing. The interview from yesterday, the long form with Ted Nugent, who you hear playing behind me right now, that's up there as well. Go check it out. We're back after this in the Joe Pags Show.
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7: President Trump took part in the kickoff celebration of the Great American State Fair on Wednesday night.
8: There has never been anything like the United States of America, and together we are making it bigger and better and stronger and far more exceptional than ever before.
7: Speaking from the National Mall, Trump touted the virtues of the U.S. and declared that America is back and doing much better since he returned to office. Crowds gathered on the Mall for the event that featured a series of military flyovers, the U.S. Army and Marine Corps bands, and singer Lee Greenwood. Venezuela is reeling from 2 deadly earthquakes, both above magnitude 7.0, that struck yesterday. In a post on Truth Social, President Trump says he's instructed all agencies of our government to get ready to move quickly. Officials put the preliminary death toll at more than 30, with hundreds injured and widespread damage reported. And Camp Mystic, the Texas Hill Country summer camp where 27 kids and counselors were killed in last year's historic flooding, has filed for bankruptcy. I'm Mark Kneefield. NATO's chief says European allies are supporting the U.S. efforts in the war with Iran. In a meeting with President Trump Wednesday at the White House, NATO Secretary General Mark Rutte said Europe allowed U.S. warplanes to use their airstrips to launch strikes.
9: 4,000 to 5,000 U.S. planes taking off from bases in Europe in the 6 weeks this war took place.
7: After Rutte spoke, Trump again expressed his disappointment with the U.K., France, Italy, and others over what he sees as a lack of support in the war with Iran. Former President Obama says he thinks he's taking up rent-free space in President Trump's head. Obama's comments came during his interview with the All the Smoke podcast, where co-host and former NBA player Matt Barnes asked the former president about Trump's perceived obsession with him and his family. Obama said, "I obviously have a room in his head, a suite in his head." He continued on to say that during his presidency, thinking about former President George W. Bush was the last thing I had time to worry about. The Obama Presidential Center will release its next block of tickets in July. Michael Kastner reports.
10: I hope this center will serve as an affirmation of just how special, how precious our democracy truly is.
11: The sale to the public will begin on July 8th. The tickets will cover from September through January. The museum is currently sold out. 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I'm Michael Kastner.
7: And the U.S. Mint is out with a pair of new quarters featuring the Declaration of Independence. Officials held an event at Monticello yesterday to help publicize the new quarters ahead of America's 250th anniversary. The Mint also announced that 250,000 quarters bearing a special July 4th mark will be mixed in with other Declaration of Independence quarters placed into circulation. Mint Director Paul Hollis said he hoped the special coins would help Americans reflect on their history during this year's anniversary celebrations. I'm Mark Kneefield.
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14: And Trump says the U.S. is ready and willing to help after a pair of strong earthquakes rocked Venezuela on Wednesday. Mark Mayfield reports.
7: In a post on Truth Social, Trump said he's instructed all agencies of our government to get ready to move quickly. A U.S. official also said the country will send search and rescue teams and humanitarian supplies. Venezuelan President Delcy Rodriguez declared a state of emergency in response to the quakes. The U.S. Geological Survey estimates there's a significant number of casualties. I'm Mark Mayfield.
14: The Supreme Court could release some major decisions today. The justices are set to wrap up the work of their current session by the end of June, and there are decisions still to be released involving several high-profile cases. They include transgender athlete bans, President Trump's birthright citizenship order, his ability to fire federal officials, the counting of mail-in ballots that arrive after Election Day, campaign finance, deportation protections, and more. U.S. military is back to requiring flu vaccines after hundreds of soldiers became ill earlier this month. Secretary of War Pete Hegseth declared back in April that the mandatory flu vaccine for military personnel would become optional under the Pentagon's new vaccine policy. On Wednesday, a Pentagon spokesperson said exceptions have been approved for the Army, Navy, Air Force, and other branches of the military that would require flu vaccines for certain service members. The move comes after a flu outbreak at Joint Base San Antonio Lackland in Texas affected about 220 recruits. Team USA is hoping to stay perfect in the group stage of the FIFA World Cup. The Stars and Stripes battle Turkey in Inglewood, California later on today. America won both of its matches against Paraguay and Australia to clinch Group D. And now we know how much the long-anticipated Grand Theft Auto 6 video game is going to cost. Rockstar says it will cost gamers $80 to buy the basic single-player version of the game, while Grand Theft Auto 6 Ultimate Edition will set fans back $100. Pre-orders open today. The game is set to drop on November 20th. I'm Tammy Trujillo.

0: 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To talk to Joe, call 888-941-PAGS. 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
1: Great radio stations everywhere, including Sam and Polo. I am Joe. It's the Joe Pags Show for your Wednesday, hump day. Hopefully you're having a good week so far. There's a lot going on. Bottom of this hour, it's going to be our friend Ted Poe. Ted Poe always brings it like it's been brought in, and he brought it today. This story jumps out at me. A guy was, an 18-year-old, I guess, 19-year-old was sentenced for setting a guy on fire on the subway in New York. When you hear the sentence, it's going to make you mad. Update on the Nancy Guthrie disappearance case. Yeah, let's get that Jennifer Coffendaffer back on. Why not?
2: I love her.
1: Let's see if she got some time on Friday, unless we've got time tomorrow. Because I'd like to get an update from her. We're hearing a lot. Now we know that the second ransom note said that she's dead and buried in nature. And now we're finding out that there was a fingerprint on one of the notes. What the heck? I mean, holy mackerel. So let's get one of our experts back on that. Been a while since we've done something on Nancy Guthrie. Want to do that as well. Then there's an incredibly stupid woman in New York who had a dynamite job that was probably unnecessary, is now out of the job because of something she did after the New York Knicks won the NBA championship. That's an incredible story. But I do want to bring you some updates on what's going on with Iran, because, again, many of you might disagree with me, but the Iran story is still the biggest story on the globe. And Marco Rubio today was questioned about Iran as to whether Iran is allowed to toll or tax people or ships that go through the Strait of Hormuz.
3: Concerns at all that the GCC is planning to meet with Oman and Iran to discuss this new quote-unquote mechanism that the Iranians have...
1: I don't know why the reporter has to whisper. He's asking about a mechanism that the Iranians are putting in place to start tolling and taxing people in the Strait again.
4: Well, no, I think they'll be against it. I think the whole world will be against any mechanism that charges money to use an international waterway. It's that simple. The president's already said it. That's not going to happen. When we mean open the straits, we mean open the straits free in international waterways. So we'll express that tomorrow. I am certain that not only will every country in the Gulf region be supportive, probably with the exception of Iran, but all the GCC members will be supportive, but the whole world will be supportive. I know of no country on the planet that supports tolling or a fee for the use of the straits. That's not going to happen. The president has been abundantly clear.
1: Okay, but is it a deal breaker? The president was asked about that.
5: Would you block a final Iran deal if it included any kind of fees on shipping American
6: companies? It would be unacceptable to me, because we have numerous straits, and if you did that for them, you'd have to do it for other people. You have other straits. I wouldn't allow it there either. Yeah, it would be a game changer.
1: A game changer. Would it be a deal breaker? He said yes, and then he says a game changer. Well, good. I'm glad. You got to take a hard line. In fact, when I talk to Ted Poe later, he takes a really hard line. He's like, we should have just kept on going till they surrendered. We'll get into that at the bottom of the hour. Don't miss that. Mark Rutte, the boss over at NATO, then sits next to President Trump and does the same act he's done before, which is basically, you know, NATO should do more, and we're fully in support of the Iran deal, and you got to stop the nuclear weapons in Iran. He acts like NATO has been helpful or is in support when NATO didn't do a whole lot. Did a little bit, but not a whole lot when it came to Iran.
7: I really want to make clear how important it is what you are doing on Iran. This is, first of all, about the nuclear capability Iran was basically getting its hands on. And it would have been a threat to the region. It would have been a threat to the whole world. This is a country which is exporting chaos. It is exporting terrorism. And they were very near to getting their hands on the nuclear capability. You've seen last week in the G7, all the leaders in the G7 applauding the fact that this nuclear capability has been degraded. This is extremely important. And I just want to make this clear, because sometimes people think, why was this whole Iran thing going on? This is about security, about safety. This is the leader of the free world taking responsibility beyond the shores of the United States for the rest of the world. And this is what you did.
1: I don't trust that guy at all. I do know there's something about the guy. Don't trust Mark Rutte at all. I think he says what Trump wants to hear when he's in front of Daddy Trump. And when he's not, NATO doesn't do a whole lot of action, which it probably should. And there's this.
6: Well, let me just say, he's been a friend of mine. He's a great guy, great leader, great Secretary General. Everybody.
1: He's talking about Rutte, who's sitting right next to him.
6: But he respects him, and I appreciate your nice words, but you really have done a good job. And I think if anybody else were in that position, we wouldn't even be meeting today, to be honest with you, because we were let down. We didn't need help on this at all. We demolished them in literally the first week. But it would have been nice if they would have said, we'd like to help.
1: I mean, he's calling out the NATO partners as well he should, as I've been doing since the beginning of this. When the United States says jump, they should say how high. Yes, you exist because we saved you in World War II. Had somebody, Giorgia Meloni from Italy, the Prime Minister of Italy, posted something about how she didn't beg for a picture and blah, blah, blah, whatever. And I responded to that. And people reached, because I responded saying, hey, 80 years ago, we saved your ass. Why are you acting like you don't owe us something? You owe us whatever we want. You should say yes, because you exist. Only because we decided to jump into World War II and 407,000 Americans died in that. And somebody responded, that's generations ago. Why are you bringing it up now? So what does that mean? So 80 years ago it happened and we act like it didn't happen? No big deal? Blow it off now? I don't think so.
6: We didn't even need it, but it would have been nice if they said that. They didn't say it. But as Secretary General, and he's the boss of the whole operation, he was... I believe if I would have called him, and I didn't bother doing that because I was doing individual countries just to take the temperature and see how they were doing. But I think if I would have called him, he probably would have found a way to help if we needed it. I feel, you know, would have been a little bit different. But I was disappointed. I was disappointed with Italy. I was disappointed with the UK. He's now gone. And, you know, he had a lot of problems. But we were disappointed with the UK. We were disappointed with Germany and France. We were disappointed with... most of them. Spain is a horror show. Spain is terrible, even from your standpoint. I mean, they don't want to pay anything. They think they're in for a free ride. Spain is not a good group, not a good group at all. But I have great respect for this man, and so we're going to be discussing what took place, and we'll see what happens. Thank you.
1: There you go. So, I mean, he's not going to back off of that. And one can imagine that last week when he was in the G7 or at the G7, in France, that probably Meloni did say, I really want to take a picture with you. She probably did say that. And now she's trying to back off like she didn't say that. You know, all of these leaders that turned their backs on the United States during this conflict now want to act like, look how close we are with the United States. As Rutte said, and again, I don't trust him very much, he's the leader of the free world that he's sitting next to. You've got to act like it. And now another update from Marco Rubio about the negotiations.
4: Look, obviously, anytime you enter into a negotiation, it's a process of give and take. This is a temporary measure. It's for 60 days. And as a result, we expect them to live up to the commitments they make in Switzerland. If they don't live up to those commitments, the president has a lot of options at his disposal, including, I'm not saying he's going to do it, I'm saying including reversing these sanctions. They made very up commitments in Switzerland, and the president has been very clear they need to keep those commitments. If they do, we'll keep forward. If not, the president will have options at his disposal for what to do about it. Let's hope they keep those commitments.
1: Again, Marco Rubio, the Secretary of State today, talking about the deal, the negotiations, and the commitments that Iran is allegedly making. By the way, if you're bored by me always covering Iran, please don't be. Understand how important this is. It does get into the mud a little bit. It does seem like the rabbit hole a little bit because we don't really know what the negotiations are. We don't really know what the final deal is going to look like. But I think it's important that we keep you updated on exactly what's going on with that. Now, in hour one, and some in hour two, we talked about the diversity between the Democrat and the Republican Party. Republicans not coming together when it should be easy for them to come together to get the Save America Act done and other stuff as well. And the Democrat Party going so far left that a progressive like Dan Goldman just got voted out in a primary. By the way, I did track down who that guy was. I was talking about halal food. And his name is Raj something or other. And he was running for a comptroller of New York State. His name is Raj Goyal. And he got like 13 or 14% of the vote. But he literally was talking about getting the real halal food into New York schools. That was really more important to him than just about anything else in the campaign trail. Thankfully, he didn't win. I don't know who the person is that won. Somebody named Drew Warshaw. And maybe he's, you know, just as bad. I have no idea. But if your campaign, if you're stumping in some area that where you're surrounded by Muslim people in some building, it might have been a mosque. I don't think so. It might have been a school. But he was talking about getting the real halal food into the school.

0: because most of the nation is composed of sane people. They don't want to... You know, if you look throughout history, go back thousands of years, you've always had socialism and communism by different names. It's never, ever worked. It's not going to work this time, either.
1: I mean, is somebody getting a phone call in the White House? Can you not really put your phone on silence or just shut it off for a second? I would think you would, unless it was Rota. Sam, that almost sounded like it could have been a what is he, Norwegian or some crap? He's from the Nordic country. See,
2: right.
1: maybe that was some song from back home.
2: Maybe.
1: I don't know.
2: It kind of sounded like sirens to me a little bit.
1: It did, but we wouldn't have heard sirens that closely. To the White House. No way we would have heard it that close to the White House. So, very interesting. But there you go. The president says it like it is. Dan Goldman, loser. I just think that's awesome. When he does stuff like that, I'm down for that, Trump, all day long and twice on Sunday. And let me reiterate what I said earlier. If you're just joining us, he isn't signing this housing bill yet. He will, but he isn't signing it yet because he's got some leverage on Congress, and he's telling the Senate, because the House already did it, pass the Save America Act now. Get rid of the filibuster if you have to. If not, we're in deep trouble. And I think it's smart for him to do that. 833-JOE-PAGS, 833-563-7247, joepags.com. Ted Poe, bottom of the hour. 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

0: Bottom of the hour, our friend Ted Poe is going to be joining us. We always enjoy having Ted on. Let me give you that story I talked about out of New York City. This is some person who lit somebody on fire. And you're thinking to yourself, self, you set somebody on fire, it's going to be probably 15, 20, 30 years in prison. You would think that. Nope. Not New York. Judge sentences New York high school senior who set homeless man on fire on the subway. Hiram Carrero, 19 years old. He's the guy who did this. Not even alleged. He did it. This from Fox News Digital. A high school senior who admitted to setting a sleepless homeless, sleeping homeless man, he said, on fire in New York City in the subway last year has been sentenced to 5.5 years in prison. After Hiram Carrero pleaded guilty in March, Judge Louis J. Lyman gave the 19-year-old a prison term that is 6 months longer than the mandatory minimum for arson, but shorter than the 8-year minimum federal prosecutors asked for. I mean, this is not an arson case. This is a case of setting a man on fire. Arson is you set something on fire. This wasn't something. He set the guy on fire. This is a human being. I mean, what the heck? Prosecutors said the court filings at Carrero's heinous actions on December 1st, 2025 left the homeless man extensively scarred and disfigured, adding that he likely would have died if first responders hadn't immediately arrived to rush him to the hospital. How is this not an attempted murder case? Wait, Sam, am I missing something?
1: I totally agree.
0: I mean, it seems to be attempted murder, for my money. He didn't just set fire to something, which is bad enough. That is arson. He set fire to a human. Early in the morning, Carrero entered the uptown train of the 34th Street Penn Station subway stop. Security footage captured him setting the fire, then leaving the subway car. The train traveled for more than 2 minutes before reaching the next station, during which the fire spread across the subway bench and engulfed the victim, who was seen in surveillance footage standing up before collapsing. All right, so he did set the car on fire. The way it was reading earlier sounded like he set the guy on fire. Either way, you're setting a subway car on fire. A subway car's only job is to carry people. Again, let me double down. Attempted murder. But why else would you be setting a subway car on fire? The assumption has to be there are people on it. And this, the fire jumps across to a bench and it lights a guy on fire? Attempted murder all day. At least manslaughter, no? Or attempted manslaughter, I should say. Police officers with the New York Police Department arrived at the 42nd Street Times Square station and found the homeless man on the platform with flames rising from his lap per body camera footage. Carrero attempted to kill a sleeping homeless man by burning him alive and leaving him trapped in the moving subway car, prosecutors said in their sentencing submission, adding that this crime was separated from murder by mere chance. Prosecutors did not view Carrero's admission that he had been drinking and smoking marijuana before the attack as a sufficient mitigating factor. Defense attorney Jennifer Brown asked for leniency by pointing out that Carrero was born with neurodevelopmental impairment. After his mother did drugs while she was pregnant with him, Brown also said that he was abandoned at the hospital by his biological parents after he was born. I don't care. You tried to kill people with fire. Either reopen the asylums or stop making excuses for these disgusting people. She described his teen years as a whirlwind of heavy drug use and drinking, which escalated in 2020 when the COVID-19 pandemic prevented him from going to school in person. Quote, words are inadequate to express the profound shame and remorse that Hiram feels, Brown wrote in a court file, and Carrero himself called his crime senseless and inexplicable. Carrero's attack came roughly a year after the killing of Debrina Quam, a sleeping subway rider who was fatally set on fire aboard an F train in Brooklyn in December 2024. Sebastian Zapata, a previously deported migrant from Guatemala, was arrested and indicted for Quam's murder. He remains in custody as he awaits trial. You know, New York, you got to do better. I love you guys. I love New York. I love New York. That used to be the song. I love you guys. You got to do better, man. This is stupid. You've got prosecutors that aren't getting proper prosecution, aren't charging the correct crimes, and you've got judges that are giving a 5.5 year slap on the wrist for attempting to kill people riding the subway. I mean, you got to be kidding me. 833-JOE-PAGS, 833-563-7247, joepags.com. Definitely want to hear from you. When we come back, it's going to be Ted Poe. Ted is formerly in the U.S. House of Representatives, formerly a sitting judge. A very smart man on the bench. We talk about a ruling that came down right before I started the interview That's what we'll come out with. And it has to do with voting and a president's executive order. Keep it here.
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4: Authorities now confirm some people injured after a strong earthquake. The Mendocino County Executive Office says the magnitude 5.6 was centered nearly 7 miles north of Redwood Valley. Two more aftershocks reported. PG&E says up to 10,000 customers were without power. Meanwhile, stress along the San Andreas Fault is at an all-time high.
5: That's according to new research from the University of Hawaii. It means that the pressure that causes earthquakes near the fault is building. Despite this, the lead researcher stresses there's no reason to be more concerned, as stress on the fault was already high. And the fault's been overdue for an earthquake for a long time. This comes as a pair of powerful earthquakes struck Venezuela Wednesday, with officials estimating there's a high number of casualties and extensive damage. I'm Tammy Trujillo.
4: The Dodgers swept Minnesota. They head to San Diego for the weekend. They'll be at Dodger Stadium July 4th. That's the latest. I'm Bob Montague.
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21: This is a Bloomberg Money Minute. The U.S. is expected to spend more than $560 billion on prescription medications in 2026. That's up 8.2% from last year, with drugs for obesity and diabetes growing increasingly popular. The nation's total health care tab is projected to surpass $6 trillion this year. Turning to the market, stocks are looking at gains after memory chip maker Micron Technology gave a sales forecast that crushed Wall Street estimates. Micron has become a major beneficiary of the artificial intelligence infrastructure build-out. S&P futures are rising 52 points. Futures on the tech-heavy NASDAQ soaring more than 2.1%. Yesterday, the S&P 500 closed roughly little changed. And southern states in the Mountain West are winning the battle for working-age talent in America. The West and South now claim the nation's fastest growing states for adults ages 25 to 64 since 2020. Leading the pack is Utah. Courtney Donahoe, Bloomberg Radio.
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0: I got to know what Ted Poe thinks about this memorandum of understanding, the MOU, SE. We've got to find out what he thinks about that. We've got to find out whether we can ever believe Iran. But before we do any of that, there is a ruling today, and former judge, former representative Ted Poe joins us now. Ted, how are you? Good to see you.
1: Doing great. Thank you, Joe.
0: You're very
1: good
0: welcome.
1: Good talking to you.
0: It's always good to talk to you. We've got to get into this ruling that just happened before we started the interview. Let me read it to those who are watching. Federal judge bars Trump from, from implementing proof of citizenship requirement to vote. This is from the AP, written by two people because one person can't do a story. This is from today, just a little while ago. I mean, like 45 minutes ago. A federal judge on Wednesday, today, permanently barred President Donald Trump's administration from implementing most of his first executive order on elections, part of which sought to require people to show documentary proof of citizenship when they register to vote. The ruling by U.S. District Court Judge Denise Casper in Boston effectively converts a preliminary injunction she issued a year ago in which she temporarily blocked many of Trump's efforts to overhaul elections into a permanent ban. Now, I read through most of this story, Ted. It doesn't say who appointed Denise Casper, but I looked it up before we started, and of course, she was appointed by Barack Obama, who doesn't think you should have to show proof of citizenship to vote. One thing that's really important to note before I get your opinion on this is that this doesn't require anybody who's registered to vote already to go back and re-register. This doesn't make us go and show our documents, show that we're citizens. If you're already on the voting rolls, it doesn't apply to you. For people who are registering to vote for the first time, they've got to show proof of citizenship, which only makes sense to me. So let's take a step back, because I think you and I agree this will probably end up in the Supreme Court. The Supreme Court will decide whether his executive order is, in fact, constitutional. But what are your initial thoughts from this ruling from 45 minutes ago where this judge says, don't worry about it. You don't have to prove that you're a citizen.
1: She's wrong. I think his executive order is right. All the president's trying to do is require that people follow the Constitution, and we have only citizens vote in the United States, and it promotes citizen involvement. It promotes the integrity of our system. Right now, we have a bad system for us who can vote. It's worse than three third world countries where we let anybody that just shows up here can go and vote, many of them voting illegally, and all he's doing is trying to clean it up. Every time some fraud votes in the United States, it diminishes my vote. It
0: yes.
1: diminishes your vote. And so having only citizens vote, my goodness, what a great idea. And so the judge says, no, not on my watch. You can't do it. She's probably ruled that he did it the wrong way, that his executive order wasn't good enough, and that Congress must pass legislation. I'm guessing that's what she is requiring. But I think the executive order should stand.
0: I think you're right. I think you're right, and the executive order should stand. You and I are in alignment with that. But let's break it down even further. Even if she doesn't say he got it wrong, and if the outcome is Congress should pass some sort of a measure, the members in Congress who are on the Democrat side have openly all said there is no problem with people who aren't citizens voting. So why then would they be so against an executive order making sure only citizens are voting? You know what I mean? Let's say that it's just we're just making double sure. We got a backup of a backup. We're just making double sure that people who aren't citizens aren't voting. Why would they care if this legislation or this executive order doesn't do anything to change what's already happening? The Democrats should be sure. Waste your time. Waste your pen stroke. You can do that. It's not going to change anything. There's a reason why they're not doing that, right?
1: Well, I think it's devious on the part of the Democrats. They want everybody to vote.
0: Exactly.
1: They don't have enough people. They don't have enough people to win elections legally. And so they want everybody to vote. They even want dead people to vote. I think that's why California goes two more weeks. So they, you know, dead people takes them a little while to vote after the polls close. And they, my opinion, they vote everybody any way they can. And it's not up and up. It's not honest. It's by any crooked way necessary. And I think they use that. And another way to do that, people who come into the United States illegally, not talking about the legal citizens, legal people, they come to the U.S. illegal. First thing they do is figure out a way to get them to vote. And they pay them or whatever, and they vote because they want to be beholden to the Democrats so we can increase the Democrat Party. And I think all of their motives are not pure. They are purely political to get power. Stalin said, by any means necessary.
0: every time the House and Senate has had an opportunity to add the Save America Act, they haven't done it. The House has said yes to it. They approved it. The Senate keeps saying no. Even in reconciliation, where you just add it to the reconciliation bill, they said no. And John Thune, the alleged leader of the Republican Party in the Senate, which he's not been a very good leader, says he doesn't have the votes. Ted, isn't his job to get the votes? You've got 53 Republicans. He can't rally at least 50 members to say yes so J.D. Vance can break the tie? What do you make of John Thune not able to get the votes to get this very simple package passed that just says you've got to be a citizen to vote in our elections?
1: Well, that is his job. Get the votes. And we hear this talk, oh, we can't break the filibuster. Then allow the filibuster. Get there and debate these bills. Make the Democrats get on the House floor and talk about whatever it is and being opposed to America. Go and get the debate on the floor rather than do the lazy thing and say, in the long term, we're not going to be able to pass it because we don't have 60 votes.
0: Stupid.
1: Get out there and vote. Debate the bill and make them filibuster all of those bills. And they will probably change their mind. You know, that has been done in the past where one side or the other has required the other side to actually speak on the House floor or the Senate floor. And it has changed both. So go ahead and talk about it on the House floor instead of saying, oh, we can't do it. Timid.
0: Extremely timid. 27 votes could get him ousted from the majority leader spot, but they're not doing that either. I think Mike Lee would be a great majority leader, very constitutional, very textualist, and I think that he's the guy who does want to do the talking filibuster. It's Ted Poe. Go to at Judge Ted Poe over on X. Go follow him there. I want to switch gears to the War Powers Act, 1973. It was put in place, and every single president since it was put in place it has said it's unconstitutional, and every single president, Democrat or Republican, has ignored it. Well, yesterday, as you probably know, the Senate decided that it would vote, even though you got a Republican majority, to tell the president via the War Powers Act, bring all of our military apparatus back from the Middle East. And the president said, that's not happening. Ted, is it a constitutional measure, this War Powers Resolution or War Powers Act?
1: My opinion, and I have actually read the Constitution probably more than anybody else in the Democrat Party, at least twice. And the president has his inherent powers in the Constitution to do what he's doing. The War Powers Act, I am one of those who thinks it is unconstitutional, no matter who the president is. And then besides that, what are those senators thinking, voting to impose the War Powers Act against the president? I mean, whose side are they on? Don't they want to be on the side of America? So, as I have said in the past, the Democrats are the evil party. The Republicans, they're the stupid party.
0: Yes.
1: And get on with it. And I think it's irrelevant. And I think the president, it's hard to know what he really thinks, but I think he believes that the War Powers Act is irrelevant anyway. So they have so much to do for our country, things that are really good they can do for our country. And they're letting the Democrats run the agenda in the House and the Senate. And the Democrats are good at doing those things and blocking good legislation. But they're not in charge. As you know, we got the House, we got the Senate, we got the White House. Get on with it. Move the good legislation. Move the legislation for America. And they're not. Finding excuses.
0: Former Representative, former Judge Ted Poe turned down a full scholarship to Duke to play basketball to go to Congress. And Ted, we appreciate your service. But that didn't happen? I thought I heard something about that. Let's talk about the actual so-called ceasefire, the MOU. We're all saying MOU like we know what the hell it is. Memorandum of Understanding is basically a 60-day ceasefire, and we're now going to really negotiate. Ted, I don't like what I read in the MOU. I know it's not final. I know that the final deal is not going to be done for 60 days, and you're hearing saber-rattling from Iran, but I don't like hearing about them getting $300 billion of U.S. dollars, but we're not going to send it to them, but somebody's going to. And I don't like that all the sanctions are going to be lifted either. As soon as you do that, they're going to start acting badly again. But again, it's just a piece of paper to say, let's not kill each other for 60 days until we can get to a final deal. What are your thoughts on the MOU, the way that it reads? And what do you think is going to end up happening? Because I don't think we can believe the theocracy. It's a tough one, huh?
1: I don't. I don't know. I have a lot to say about that. There should have never been a ceasefire. You know, they should have continued to bomb Iran until they said, ouch, stop.
0: Yes.
1: We'll do whatever you want us to.
0: Yes.
1: That's the way really wars are won in history, no matter who you are. The other side gives up. They surrender. But now we have a ceasefire. What does that mean? That gives them time to regroup,
0: yes,
1: to hide, whatever, get more money. And they have that, in my opinion, to delay the inevitable. And they think they've won. And to them, winning is survival. They are still there. You still got the IRGC in charge of the country. You got still persecution of the people. Everything the same. Where are we? Well, the president has done this. He has destroyed their nuclear facilities, probably indefinitely. Going to make sure that he's going to do that down the road. And that's all we really have to say for this war. The money, but let's talk about that money. All that money. First of all, why would you release the sanctions? We're still at war with them. Why stop the sanctions?
0: Right.
1: They actually kind of worked over the years to some extent.
0: Yeah.
1: So leave the sanctions. Don't deal with the sanctions. You can't. No relief. And the money, however much it is, $28 billion, $300 billion, all of that. You hear the call, well, it's their money. Yes, it's their money. Let's spend it for them. Let's spend it, first of all, on the over 1,000 Americans that were killed by the Iranian regime over the last 47 years.
0: Yes.
1: That goes to their families. Then it goes to the 13 in Afghanistan. Then it goes to the October 7th victims in Israel,
0: right,
1: the 2,000 victims in Israel. And if you have some more money left over, let it go to the wounded people that were injured over all of those years by Iran's government. It's the consequences for declaring war on us.
0: Yes.
1: And then if you have any money left over, let it go to the Iranian people. Let it go to the families of the 30,000 that were killed in January, the 50,000 that have been killed, and the other 50,000 that are killed since 79, and let them apply to get compensation because their families were murdered by this regime.
0: Well,
1: let
0: really
1: it go
0: rubbed
1: to the
0: me the
1: victims
0: wrong
1: of the conduct.
0: Ted, what really rubbed me the wrong way is that in that sentence, in number 6 on the MOU, it says Iran, the Islamic Republic of Iran, you can't just say Iran, Iran will get $300 billion of U.S. dollars to rebuild the country. What? I don't want to rebuild your country. I think we told, after World War II, I'm pretty sure we told Germany, screw you. You guys did this, rebuild yourself. We're not doing it. And then we left a presence there that's still there. So, I mean, why are we conducting wars or military operations this way in this day and age? You're right. Especially a theocracy that believes that Allah is in favor of them doing what they're doing. You have to beat them to a pulp to where they're on their hands and knees begging for us to stop. That didn't happen here. The day after we did the MOU, you saw what their press secretary did from Iran. He came out and said, we have now beaten two nuclear powers. I guess Iran is a superpower. I mean, Ted, what am I missing?
1: You're not missing anything. In the parliament, on the first day parliament went back into session, they're all shouting, death to America, death to America. They still want to kill us, and they haven't gotten the message yet. You can't do that. You leave us alone. In the meantime, you're going to pay for what you have done over these last 47 years. And, you know, you heard what I think. And we shouldn't be giving them any money at all. They are in this situation because of what they did, not because of what they did, what we're doing. And there are consequences for acting badly. So we can't, you know, the United States, for some reason, has got this mindset since World War II that we're not going to win a war. We're just going to make it stop. And no offense to the president, but that's kind of where we are. But if that's all he wants, that's all we're going to get. That is the destruction of their nuclear facility. So we got them, you know, got our foot on their neck. And why should we let it up and just let them get all this money? And they also talking about we're going to reopen the Straits of Hormuz, but we're going to charge a fee going through there. They talk about all those kind of things. So I'm not very well pleased with the memorandum of understanding.
0: I'm with you. And they're not on their knees begging for us to stop. And I think they need to be to understand they can't keep on doing this. Why would they stop doing it if they could just rebuild every time and they'd keep on bringing terror? It's Ted Poe. Go follow him at Judge Ted Poe over on X. Let me ask you one last thing before we get out of here, Ted. Texas Senate race between Ken Paxton and James Tallarico. Tallarico's a nut job. He's somebody who's a fake Christian. He has said things like there are six genders. God is non-binary. He has said that abortion is supported in Christianity because Mary gave consent when being when Jesus was conceived from the angel. I mean, this guy is nuts. Plus, he's acting like he's a Texan. He's got his Lone Star shirt on as he's eating a piece of barbecue. Looks like he's afraid of it, to be honest with you. But he's doing very well. Ted, the guy's doing very well. What do we have to do to make Texans understand that this would be a really, really bad turn if you went with Tallarico?
1: Well, he is obviously, for all the things that you have said, he's backtracking a little bit more, which makes him a wuss because he won't stand for what he says. He's backtracking. So we really don't know where he is, but he is those things. He does believe those things that you said, and he came out recently hating on Christianity. There's an old video that's surfaced when he's hating on the Christian faith.
0: Right.
1: And you're right. He's at ahead in the polls against Paxton. I think some of the reasoning is the other side is more determined than the Republicans. The Democrats are more tenacious. They will do any means necessary to win. And he is attracting that element in Texas as these other communists are attracting throughout the United States. They're more passionate about their policies and their beliefs. Republicans, they're not. They're not that passionate, you know. They're not that passionate. And that's the problem. Republicans need to understand that we can win any race if they all just go out and vote. There are more of us. There are more people who love America throughout the country than hate it.
0: Yes.
1: That's the line between the two parties. And those people who love America, the people that are going to be waving the flag, they don't always go vote.
0: So we keep on saying they need to go and vote. We appreciate Ted Poe coming on. We'll get that uploaded to you in the next coming days. There's a little bit more to that. We love Ted coming on every time. Got to hit a break here on the radio show. Stay here.

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You sort through tons of resumes and you get too many so-so applicants. 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Well, now, there's a place where you can meet them.

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10: I used to feel so guilty handing over the tablet just to get things done.
11: We all do. But honestly, I switched to Lingo Kids. 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
10: Really? Do they actually like it?
11: 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They think they're just playing, but I know they're safe from weird ads and junk.
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11: See? 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I'm happy.
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14: Everything kids love.
15: Coming on, Ted Pope, bringing it like it's been brought. Former U.S. judge, former U.S. representative, great guy. By the way, the update on the Nancy Guthrie case is that there is a fingerprint, apparently, on the second ransom note. Really? I mean, they're just now finding out, after all these months, there's a fingerprint that's out there. Okay, have we put it through CODIS? Have we put it through any sort of a system that we happen to have? Do we have a better idea of where she might be and what they possibly did to her? I don't understand how badly this case looks like it was handled. I'll be honest with you. I just don't get it. That is Sam. That is Polo. I am Joe. That's going to do it for tonight. We're back tomorrow, same time, same place. Many more great interviews. And I'm going to get an expert on about this Nancy Guthrie case. I don't get it. Have a great night. Keep it here.
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6: The Supreme Court is preparing to issue decisions on several major cases as the justices approach their end of June deadline. The court is expected to release opinions today, with rulings still pending, including transgender athlete bans, mail-in ballot deadlines, campaign finance, and more. Over 30 people are dead and about 700 injured after two powerful earthquakes rocked Venezuela. Here's Tammy Trujillo.
7: A magnitude 7.2 earthquake struck first on Wednesday, followed by a magnitude 7.5, which was the strongest to hit Venezuela in over 100 years. The quakes flattened buildings in the capital city of Caracas and other communities where survivors could be heard trapped under the rubble. The U.S. Geological Survey warns there could be thousands of deaths. The U.S. and other nations have all vowed to send rescue teams and humanitarian assistance to Caracas. I'm Tammy Trujillo.
6: And Florida's controversial alligator Alcatraz immigration facility is moving closer to shutting down as officials begin the process of dismantling the site. I'm Mark Mayfield.
8: Tech giant Bill Gates claims Jeffrey Epstein sought to leverage his extramarital affairs for influence. Lisa Cardin reports.
9: Gates testified before the House Oversight Committee for nearly 6 hours earlier this month in connection to his ties to the late convicted sex trafficker. According to a recently released transcript of his testimony, the Microsoft founder said he wasn't blackmailed, but told the committee emails suggest Epstein may have been attempting to move in that direction after appearing to know information about two affairs. Gates called his relationship with Epstein a grave error in judgment. He also denied knowing about Epstein's ongoing criminal conduct, but acknowledged being aware of Epstein's prior legal issues. I'm Lisa Carton.
8: Severe weather continues to wreak havoc on air travel in Chicago. The FAA issued multiple ground stops yesterday as storms hit the area. Flight delays of almost 3 hours were reported at busy O'Hare International Airport. A Louisiana pastor who got in a fist fight in front of his church claims the man was threatening to kill his family.
10: He said, "Tony," I'm quoting him, he said, "Tony, I'm going to rape your wife. I'm going to rape all of your grandchildren." And he said, "The next time you go out of town, I'm going to kill them."
8: Tony Spell is a pastor of Life Tabernacle Church near Baton Rouge and was caught on video confronting a man outside the church and then punching him repeatedly. Today is National Leon Day. It's in the top 150 of the most popular names in the U.S., but if you're a Leon, today's really not about you. More from Bree Tennis.
11: Because National Leon Day celebrates Christmas, as Leon is Noel spelled backwards, and today we're exactly 6 months away from the holiday. It's not intended to be a trick to those with a name that means lion. It's a day for crafters to begin planning homemade holiday gifts.
8: I'm Michael Kastner.
12: This is a Bloomberg Money Minute. Micron Technology delivered and investors are happy. A blowout sales forecast by the memory chip maker is underscoring how artificial intelligence is driving rapid growth. Shares of Micron are soaring in early trading after already tripling this year. This is sending futures on the NASDAQ 100 jumping more than 2%. S&P futures are rising 50 points. And one of the clearest signs that the U.S.-Iran war is in the rearview mirror, the global price of oil has returned to levels last seen before the conflict began in late February. Brent crude is trading below $72.48 a barrel, its pre-war closing price. Instead of a shortage, key parts of the market are suddenly awash with supply. And the Grand Ole Opry House is up for sale. Ryman Hospitality Properties is exploring the sale of its 70% stake in Opry Entertainment Group, which owns the Grand Ole Opry House and Ryman Auditorium. Courtney Donahoe, Bloomberg Radio.
8: Over 30 people are dead and about 700 are injured after two powerful earthquakes rocked Venezuela. Tammy Trujillo with the latest.
7: A magnitude 7.2 earthquake struck first on Wednesday, followed by a magnitude 7.5, which was the strongest to hit Venezuela in over 100 years. The quakes flattened buildings in the capital city of Caracas and other communities where survivors could be heard trapped under the rubble. The U.S. Geological Survey warns there could be thousands of deaths. The U.S. and other nations have all vowed to send rescue teams and humanitarian assistance to Caracas. I'm Tammy Trujillo.
8: The Supreme Court could release some major decisions today. More from Mark Mayfield.
13: The justices set a self-imposed deadline to finish their work by the end of June, and there are decisions involving several high-profile cases yet to be released. They include transgender athlete bans, President Trump's birthright citizenship order, his ability to fire federal officials, the counting of mail-in ballots that arrive after Election Day, campaign finance, deportation protections, and more. The court has indicated it will next release opinions at 10 a.m. Eastern. I'm Mark Mayfield.
8: The U.S. Sixth Circuit Court of Appeals has ruled against the Trump administration, saying the federal government cannot force Michigan to turn over its complete voter registration database. The federal appeals court says the U.S. Department of Justice did not satisfy procedural requirements under Title III of the Civil Rights Act before they demanded Michigan turn over its redacted qualified voter file. And President Trump is defending his decision not to sign the bipartisan housing bill.
14: I made billions of dollars with housing. I know housing better than anybody, maybe anywhere. It's all about the interest rate. Lower the interest rates, you can have all the housing you want.
8: The bill meant to help buyers with the goal of lowering prices sailed through the House and Senate. I'm Michael Kastner.
15: One, two, three.
16: Starting your morning off right. A new way of talk. A new way of understanding. Because we're in this together. This is your morning show with Michael Del Jorno.
17: Well, yesterday was all about twin earthquakes. Today is all about the Twin Cities joining the Your Morning Show family. Good morning. It's 7 minutes after the hour. Welcome to Thursday, June the 25th, year of our Lord, 2026. Watching some of the live pool coverage of the aftermath of two twin earthquakes that rocked and hammered Venezuela. Just beyond anything the human eyes could really take in. We have dozens killed. Over 700 injured, and again, rescue efforts are still underway. So we'll have more on that coming up with Natalie Migliori as well. President Trump is offering assistance to Venezuela after the deadly earthquakes. The Supreme Court could release some major decisions today. Stress along our San Andreas Fault system is at a 1,000-year high, and a new report says the FBI and Pima County, Arizona Sheriff's Department are second-guessing their choice not to pay the $4 million ransom in their search for Nancy Guthrie. And America takes center stage tonight. World Cup soccer action versus Turkey, though it'll be a late start, 9 Central tonight. I mentioned Twin Cities. I want to welcome News Talk 98.3 WMAN in Mansfield, Ohio this week. And we add to that the Twin Cities News Talk, 1130 and 103.5 FM KTLK in Minneapolis. And yes, now we get to add Twins and Viking scores. Pretty much your morning show has grown to the point where we're pretty much going to have to give everybody scores now.
18: Where the hell is Bill O'Reilly?
17: Yeah, there is that that could be happening in Minneapolis. So we are honored and thrilled to be with you in Minnesota.
15: And thank you for waking up and listening to us. This show's a little different in that we trust you the most. We trust that we can just inform you. We don't have to tell you what to think or tell you how to think. You can think for yourself. And there's something powerful about when we come to discoveries together. There's nothing more valuable that we do every morning than go through life together. And I think we understand it better together. And that's more important than ever because we're all in this together. Trapped in a partisan political matrix with real challenges and real problems to solve and not many serious people to lead the solution. So we think you're going to like it. It's a new way of talk. It's a new way of understanding. And we believe talk radio is a conversation. 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They read texts or emails. We believe in your voice and human connection. Now, there's two ways to do it. You can always email Michael D, and we spare you the spelling of the last name, Michael D at iHeartMedia.com. 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It's very professional. You press it. It counts you down 3, 2, 1. And it gives you 30 seconds to make a comment or ask a question and be a part of our little kitchen table experiment. Now, the beautiful part is that if you don't like the way it came out, you can do a retake. But no more rotting on hold. You take your place at the table. You're at the head of the table. This show belongs to you. Thus the name, Your Morning Show. I thought one of the more interesting topics, New York Times, rather, did a feature story today. Democrat leaders want the party to moderate. I think the country wants both parties to moderate. But their bases, and it's the extreme left for the Democrats, the media would call it the extreme right, MAGA, or Trumpism, and I refuse to lump it as just Trumpism. That's a narrative and a label. Day in, day out, most of what Donald Trump does is in the Republican Party platform. Now, the difference is he does it. So I think that's what people like. Addressing issues that matter to them and solving them. So MAGA is bigger than MAGA. Now, for the left, they've got a real branding problem. In the name of socialism, in the name of anti-Semitism and pro-Islam, and in many cases blurred into pro-terrorist, they've gone far left. And I thought what was interesting about the New York Times story, though they never really got into it, a time similar to this, marching towards a time similar to 1850, is 1968, when the country was this partisan and this divided. And what healed it then? After assassinations of RFK and MLK Jr., what healed was a lunar orbit and a presidential election where one of the candidates, I know it didn't end well, Richard Nixon, started calmly talking to the silent center of America. And we just somehow healed and pulled out of it. Now, that didn't mean it was overnight. The Vietnam War wouldn't end for another four or five years. A very divisive factor. Here we are. It's America. Can anybody even talk to the silent center? Is there a silent center? As the two parties that I don't believe the Founding Fathers ever really envisioned for our country have a stranglehold on the extremes, as America seems caught in a matrix of two different realities at once. They read their own news, watch their own TV, share their own comments, and the two shall never meet, and they certainly shall never unite and become one. It's a real problem. We'll dissect whether the New York Times gets it. Right now, they don't want to look at much more than, wow, leadership of the Democrat Party is scrambling. I mean, they're wanting to get to the center, and Mamdani is leading the charge to the left. And it's a very, very, I mean, you'll see how 7% of voters, and again, this is kind of a geographic revolution of socialism, taking over blue big cities in big blue states. And so a lot of these congressional primaries that everybody's talking so much about are really in and around New York City. But the New York Post does an expose on how just 7% of voters, mostly young and white, led Mom Donnie's socialist election surge. And everyone continues to react. And while we're battling all of these things, the president had, I don't know, it was either a calculated political strategy or a temper tantrum yesterday. And the president refused to sign the housing crisis bill legislation until he got voter validation legislation done. Now you could say, well, that was strategic. It's an optic. How in touch with the American people it is, I'll leave up to you to figure out. I think a big concern for the American people is the housing crisis, which kind of attaches itself to this invisible American dream. And serious people understand the cause. First and foremost, and you'll never hear anybody else tell you this, $40 trillion of debt. That's your biggest cause of inflation. And there's only one way to fight inflation, like you fight fire. The only way to put it out is raise interest rates. Well, that's a problem in housing. So you have an interest rate problem and you have an inventory problem. And they are related. And then you have a rising cost because you have low supply. So if somebody's sitting in a $500,000 house with 2.7% interest, to get a $500,000 house, it now costs $750. Oh, and the interest rate will be 7-ish. They're not going to sell. They're not going to move. They're going to stay put. That takes that inventory out of play. And lack of building and regulations. There's a lot of stuff, but nobody's having serious conversations about solving it. I got to be honest with you. We're going to have our economist in money was David Bonson on. President cancels the signing. So he's playing political football with something the American people really care about. Now, I agree. The inaffordability goes beyond Donald Trump and began greatly during Biden. But the narrative was set and the language was set. And that's what people have made a temporary scoreboard. And now you're playing with a big piece of it. Now, I actually think both are important. I don't know that this bipartisan housing affordability bill does anything. It's probably the only thing other than executive decisions and orders and I guess big, beautiful bill, but that was very partisan. I mean, this is the only product of bipartisan accomplishment for a do-nothing Congress. And I got news for you. I've read it. It's not that impressive.

0: 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And you might want to get two bottles because once the kids go back to college, they will steal it. All right, 20 minutes after the hour, let's get this party started. One chance to live this Thursday, June the 25th, 2026. It'll never happen again. That makes it special. We got to understand it together because we're all in it together. This is your day. This is your morning show. I mix news and talk to get you thinking. That's me, Michael DelGiorno, your morning show on Talk 650 KSTE.
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1: Good morning. This is John from Youngstown. Michael, quite frankly, I am not surprised at all by the rapid growth of stations being added to the list of Your Morning Show. 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
2: 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What are we at in Ohio now? 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
2: 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Scooch aside, make some room at the table here this morning. We got some new people here. Welcome, one and all. All right, 26 minutes after the hour, if you're just waking up, President Trump is defending his decision not to sign a bipartisan housing bill. More from our Mark Mayfield.
4: The president spoke from the Oval Office.
5: I made billions of dollars with housing. I know housing better than anybody, maybe anywhere. It's all about the interest rate. Lower the interest rates, you can have all the housing you want.
4: The bill, meant to help buyers with the goal of lowering prices, sailed through the House and Senate and was set to be signed by Trump on Wednesday. Trump canceled the signing, posting that he won't sign it until the Save America Act voting ID bill gets passed. Later in the day, Trump seemed to downplay the bill, saying all that's needed is to lower interest rates. I'm Mark Mayfield.
2: Over 30 people are dead. About 700 are injured. Two powerful earthquakes rocked Venezuela.
6: A magnitude 7.2 earthquake struck first on Wednesday, followed by a magnitude 7.5, which was the strongest to hit Venezuela in over 100 years. The quakes flattened buildings in the capital city of Caracas and other communities where survivors could be heard trapped under the rubble. The U.S. Geological Survey warns there could be thousands of deaths. The U.S. and other nations have all vowed to send rescue teams and humanitarian assistance to Caracas. I'm Tammy Trujillo.
2: The U.S. Mint is celebrating the release of a new quarter featuring the Declaration of Independence.
6: Officials held an event at Monticello to help publicize the new quarters ahead of America's 250th anniversary. The Mint also announced that 250,000 quarters bearing a special July 4th mark will be mixed in with the other Declaration of Independence quarters put in circulation. Mint Director Paul Hollis said he hoped the special coins would help Americans reflect on their history during this year's anniversary celebrations. I'm Tammy Trujillo.
2: AC/DC is announcing pop-up events during the 2026 Up Tour. Mark Mayfield is back with those details.
4: They'll include exclusive merch, AC/DC-themed food and drink, ticket giveaways, plus an opportunity to win a guitar signed by Angus Young. Each pop-up will be in or near every city of each tour stop. City-specific information can be found on AC/DC's tour website. The band's tour runs from July 11th through September 29th. I'm Mark Mayfield.
2: Warning, a lot of people have been seeing AC/DC. They don't sound like they used to. Tigers lost 4-2 to the Yankees. Rays won 5-3 over the Royals. Phillies won 4-3 over the Nats. Reds lost 6-5 to the Brew Crew. Pirates pounded the Mariners 11-1. Dodgers 4-3 over the Twins. Guardians beat the White Sox 3-1. D-backs over the Cardinals 9-4. Angels 7-6 over the O's. And the A's lost 2-1 to the Giants. Team USA takes the field tonight, World Cup Soccer versus Turkey. That'll be 9 Central this evening. Birthdays, comedian Ricky Gervais is 65. Singer Carly Simon, You're So Vain, first record I ever bought, 83 years old today. And Dynamite, Jimmy J.J. Walker is 79. If it's your birthday, happy birthday. We're so glad you were born. And thanks for making Your Morning Show a part of your big day. More right after your local news.
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14: Authorities now confirm some people injured after a strong earthquake. The Mendocino County Executive Office says the magnitude 5.6 was centered nearly 7 miles north of Redwood Valley. Two more aftershocks reported. PG&E says up to 10,000 customers were without power. Meanwhile, stress along the San Andreas Fault is at an all-time high.
6: That's according to new research from the University of Hawaii. It means that the pressure that causes earthquakes near the fault is building. Despite this, the lead researcher stresses there's no reason to be more concerned, as stress on the fault was already high, and the fault's been overdue for an earthquake for a long time. This comes as a pair of powerful earthquakes struck Venezuela Wednesday, with officials estimating there's a high number of casualties and extensive damage. I'm Tammy Trujillo.
14: The Dodgers swept Minnesota. They head to San Diego for the weekend. They'll be at Dodger Stadium July 4th. That's the latest. I'm Bob Montague.
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0: what a half centuries of courage, conviction, and country. Happy birthday, America. It's your morning show with Michael Del Giorno.
1: 35 minutes after the hour. Good morning. Early bird gets the worm. Sleepy squirrel misses the nut. Don't forget, we can't have your morning show without your voice. You got to say it. You got to send it, or we can't hear it. Here's John in Youngstown.
2: Michael, you mentioned that America would take the field against Turkey tonight in the FIFA World Cup. You got to get it right, brother. It's a pitch, not a field. You'll have half of Europe breathing down your neck if you keep calling it a field. It's a soccer pitch, and we've got many of our European friends visiting and watching their teams.
1: I played one game of soccer in high school. They didn't have enough players, so they came to the football team and asked for a few volunteers. So I thought, oh, I guess. Some guy kicked me in the shin. I never played again.
3: I'm out of here.
1: I had a knot on my shin. This is ridiculous.
3: What about the football teams that go to the soccer teams to get their kicker for Friday night?
1: Well, you know, I was money in the bank 40 yards in.
3: Were you really?
1: Oh, I was a great field goal kicker.
3: I did not know that.
1: In fact, it cost me a lot my freshman year of college because I would go to the local high school and kick field goals all day instead of going to class. But I don't know a lot about soccer. I don't try to hide it. I just never played it. I did coach it one year for my son. It was all very politically correct. They didn't even keep score. And the coach got sick and he said, hey, can you fill in and coach for me today? And the first thing I did is I pulled the kids aside. I said, kids, I know that you're used to them not keeping score, but we all know when scores happen, right?
3: Yeah.
1: Well, we're going to score more than the other team today, and we're going to count. Are you guys ready to finally win? And they went nuts and ran up the score. So knowing nothing about soccer, I agree. Actually, the biggest thing about this game for me was, do we call it Turkey or Turkey? Right? How is Fox and of course, that has to do with, it is still proper to say Turkey for world language. But yeah, if you go look at the scoreboard, it's not going to be Turkey like you're used to seeing it spelled. Turkey.
3: I've seen that.
1: The Republic of Turkey.
3: Yeah, I was wondering.
1: So I don't know. It's kind of like, remember when we did biopic versus biopic? You know, and if you search those things in the vernacular, people say it both ways. And so both are technically correct. It does make the most sense to say biopic, but most Americans actually say biopic. So I don't know. Turkey, pitch, field. They're going to play soccer tonight at 9 o'clock and I'll be asleep anyway.
3: Juice boxes and orange slices for everyone.
1: Good morning and welcome to Thursday, June the 25th, 2026 on the air and streaming live on your iHeartRadio app. This is your morning show. Dozens are dead. Keep these people in your prayers. After a pair of earthquakes rocked Venezuela, we're looking at dozens dead, over 700 injured, and they're still going through rubble. President Trump offering assistance to Venezuela and anything that they may need in the coming days ahead. The Supreme Court could release some major decisions today, and a report says the FBI, again, we can't confirm the report, but it's out there. It has leaked that the FBI and Pima County Sheriff Department in Arizona are all second-guessing their choice not to pay the $4 million ransom in their search for Nancy Guthrie, as that new news came out earlier in the week, that we pretty much knew Nancy was gone in the first 48 hours. She died during the kidnapping. Now, at what point she died, it appeared to be relatively within the first 2-3 days tops, which would match the medication she didn't have that she needed. And then the kidnappers informed them that they had buried her in nature. So the search has really been for her remains all along. It's interesting. I have talked open, and by the way, I love times like this. For those of you that are new in the Twin Cities, listening on Twin Cities News Talk 1130 and 103.5 KTLK, our new station in Minneapolis, we call this first hour the Platinum Hour. You remember how American Express used to have their normal card, then they had their gold card, and then they came out with their platinum card, and it became a big status symbol. Now, do you ever see American Express cards anywhere? I don't think Americans can pay off a monthly balance anymore.
3: Yeah, I know
1: anymore.
3: Some friends of mine that use them.
1: You rarely ever see somebody, you're out to dinner, and they pull out an American Express. So really the name didn't quite hold up, but this is like the platinum hour. This is for the movers and the shakers who are up early. The kind of moms that are up early are up preparing their kids' breakfast, preparing their lunch, getting them ready for school or preparing to go to work as they're getting their kids ready for school. The movers and shakers are, how about in the West Coast? Our listeners out in Los Angeles and San Francisco and San Diego, you're up early doing business with people on the East Coast. So we call you the Platinum Card listeners, and this is really kind of our intimate time because the rest of the show, unfortunately, has to get very professional and fast. And I wanted to make this our talk back of the day, too. Axios came out with a new poll, how Americans feel and think the Founding Fathers might feel about us today. They were a different people than us, a far more moral and faith-centered people than America appears to be today. They were far more courageous and lost all and risked all for what they believed was ultimately right. They hungered for the truth, thirsted for the truth. They would have been very anti-taxation. They would have been very anti-taxation without representation. And when we look at the entire Eastern Seaboard, quite frankly, you've got states with 35, 40% Republicans and zero representatives. Oh, I think there's a lot of things that they would be disappointed in. And our highest hope for this 250th birthday, because I was here for the bicentennial. I was a young, I don't think I was a teen yet. I think I was 12. But I was 12 years old when our country turned 200. I'm 61 as it turns 250. And I've noticed the change. So I think we don't need to go back to the Founding Fathers, but they should be the measure. And we were supposed to take the ball and create a more perfect union. Have we? I think it's a legitimate question. Coming from Axios, of course, I'm going to be skeptical. Just what would the Founding Fathers think of what today looks like from their mindset and their original intent? It's a powerful question. I wanted us to turn to the document of the inspiration, the Declaration of Independence on this 250th birthday. We're focused on algae and a reflecting pool. But would our founders be happy or would they be disappointed? Would they be inspired or would they be shocked? I'll cut to the chase and tell you my answer is both. There are things they'd be pleased about, inspired by, and there are things they would be greatly disappointed with. And in all, they'd be confident in what they built and their ultimate hope and trust that we would inevitably get it right. But how are we doing? Well, back in 2001, most Americans thought the Founding Fathers would be pleased. Now, that's just 25 years ago in a 250-year examination. Today, few things unite Americans in its 250th year. And that's across party, age, race, and income. More than 3 in 4 Americans, 77%, say the signers of the Declaration of Independence would be disappointed if they could see us today. Well, they think you're crazy. Getting back to that twofold thing, I think they'd be inspired that you finished the job and you got freedom for all, the self-evident truth that all men are created equal, right? And they'd be scratching their head at how you created a slavery for yourself to government. You may have freed the slaves, but you created a greater slavery and taxation. Only 19% say the founders would be pleased. And that's down from 27% in 2013. How's it look partisanly? Republicans, 25% are more likely than Democrats, 13%, and independents, 21% to say the founders would be pleased. Not many think the Founding Fathers would be pleased. And the least among them, Democrats, 13%. I'll never forget about 25, 30 years ago on the air. I said, I just kind of woke up this morning with this dark reality. I don't think it's politically correct to be patriotic any longer. Then I've watched patriotism and the response to the lack of patriotism, and patriotism become about almost worship for country and worship for our troops, while the rest reject it. But one nation, under God, indivisible, with liberty and justice that comes from God for all, how are we measuring up? Now, the first thing to have a conversation about this is to know what our founding fathers were and what they believed. Not what you've been indoctrinated or socialized into understanding, but go back. One thing I will say about my friend David Zanotti, he believes in studying original documents. Because I can talk till I'm blue in the face about how for generations now, I think a lot of parents came to this realization during COVID, observing classrooms over computer screens. They don't talk to kids the way they talk to us. They don't measure them the way they measured us. They're not teaching them the same textbooks they taught us. They're not having the same in-class curriculum as we had. Oh, make no mistake about it. Education's been replaced with indoctrination and socialization primarily. And we have dumbed down the standard and dumbed down Americans. And I think the dumbing down is on purpose. It makes them more controllable. A person of great unwavering faith, great civic understanding, and great sense of family are very hard to dupe and control. This was a strategic and tactical action. And it was reinforced with everything they heard in music, everything they saw on television, everything they saw in cartoons. You're seeing the beginning of the end of wokeness, but you haven't seen the beginning and end of indoctrination. And we are trapped in a matrix. The left only talks about what the left talks about, watches what the left watches, listens to what the left says, repeats on social media the left narratives, and the right does the same, and the two shall never meet, nor may the nation ever unite. Now, America has a spiritual problem our founding fathers didn't. America has a self-governance problem our founding fathers didn't. But the only way you're going to know to even answer this question is to go and study the founding fathers. We teach revised history. We don't even teach civics anymore. But I'm just curious, in our little intimate family here at the kitchen table, not Axios, not Republicans, Democrats, Independents, not compared to 1976 or 2001, what do you think? I mean, I've given up on my, quite frankly, hope that this year, this celebration year, would cause us to look back and right ourselves. That the very documents that inspired and created this experiment would heal the things that have gone wrong. But this week, fighting over algae in a reflecting pool, the president's tantrum and not signing a housing bill that really wasn't going to solve housing anyway, the socialist march in New York, I'm kind of losing hope for that. But I haven't lost hope for you and the Your Morning Show kitchen table. Your thoughts. Would our founding fathers be inspired and proud or disappointed? Use that talkback button on your iHeartRadio app or email michaeld@iheartmedia.com. I really do want to hear what you think. I just obviously shared what I think. Gold and silver recently soared to record highs, and then it did pull back. So question number one, are precious metals still a good buy? Well, major banks think so. They're forecasting even higher prices ahead. And why? Well, we're $40 trillion in debt. 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We have a declining dollar, inflation that keeps shrinking our savings. Even with corrections, gold remains a historical hedge for wealth protection. 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Coming up in 15 minutes, it's getting more difficult to find a starter home. And it isn't just the price. Natalie McGlory has that story. I have your top five stories. Don't forget tomorrow, Friday with 47, and a visit with Dr. Joe. And next week, Lou Diamond Phillips and Newt Gingrich, all right here on the Big, Big Your Morning Show. 51 minutes after the hour. 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
12: Michael, there's a great book out by Dave Zanotti and Dr. William B. Allen called The Oration, with John Quincy Adams' speech at the 60th anniversary of the Declaration of Independence. It's a great read, and I highly recommend it. You can get it on Amazon.
1: I will ditto that comment. Oration is in my family room right now, right on top of a coffee table. It's a beautiful tabletop book. It's a great read. And it's all about one of my favorite presidents, John Quincy Adams, who said This Republic is altogether wrong for it and more of people. It is a great read. Get it on Amazon. And by the way, you'll get David Zanotti in about 15, 20 minutes. He'll be here. President Trump says the U.S. is ready and willing to help after a pair of powerful earthquakes rocked Venezuela yesterday.
13: In a post on Truth Social, Trump said he's instructed all agencies of our government to get ready to move quickly. A U.S. official also said the country will send search and rescue teams and humanitarian supplies. Venezuelan President Delcy Rodriguez declared a state of emergency in response to the quakes. The U.S. Geological Survey estimates there's a significant number of casualties. I'm Mark Mayfield.
1: Tech giant Bill Gates claims Jeffrey Epstein sought to leverage his extramarital affairs for influence.
14: Gates testified before the House Oversight Committee for nearly 6 hours earlier this month in connection to his ties to the late convicted sex trafficker. According to a recently released transcript of his testimony, the Microsoft founder said he wasn't blackmailed, but told the committee emails suggest Epstein may have been attempting to move in that direction after appearing to know information about two affairs. Gates called his relationship with Epstein a grave error in judgment. He also denied knowing about Epstein's ongoing criminal conduct, but acknowledged being aware of Epstein's prior legal issues. I'm Lisa Carton.
1: Well, my hope was that the 250th birthday would focus us on the Declaration of Independence that would change us. Instead, I get change with the Declaration of Independence. U.S. Mint celebrating the release of new quarters featuring the Declaration of Independence. Tammy Trujillo reports.
15: Officials held an event at Monticello to help publicize the new quarters ahead of America's 250th anniversary. The Mint also announced that 250,000 quarters bearing a special July 4th mark will be mixed in with the other Declaration of Independence quarters put in circulation. Mint Director Paul Hollis said he hoped the special coins would help Americans reflect on their history during this year's anniversary celebrations. I'm Tammy Trujillo.
1: Today is National Leon Day. It's in the top 150 most popular names in the U.S., but if you're a Leon, today is not really about you.
16: Because National Leon Day celebrates Christmas, as Leon is Noel spelled backwards, and today we're exactly 6 months away from the holiday. It's not intended to be a trick to those with a name that means lion. It's a day for crafters to begin planning homemade holiday gifts. So no tree trimming or decking the halls today, just shopping for supplies to hand make thoughtful holiday gifts over the next 6 months. But if you don't craft, today is also Strawberry Parfait Day. I'm Bree Tennis.
1: By the way, if you're new to the show, she'll become your favorite. Tigers lost 4-2 to the Yankees. Rays won 5-3 over the Royals. Phillies won 4-3 over the Nats. Reds lost 6-5 to the Brew Crew. Pirates pounded the Mariners 11-1. Dodgers 4-3 over the Twins. Guardians beat the White Sox 3-1. D-backs beat the Cardinals 9-4. Angels 7-6 over the O's. And the A's lost 2-1 to the Giants. They'll be on the pitch later tonight, about 9 Central. Team USA versus Turkey. In World Cup soccer birthdays, Ricky Gervais is 65. Carly Simon, you're so vain, 83. And Jimmy Dynamite, J.J. Walker, 79. If it's your birthday, happy birthday. We're so glad you were born.
17: 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And my morning show is your morning show with Nostris Del Giorno.
1: All the information you need waking up with some commentary sprinkled in. 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
23: Over 30 people are dead and about 700 are injured after two powerful earthquakes rocked Venezuela. A magnitude 7.2 earthquake struck first on Wednesday, followed by a magnitude 7.5 quake, which was the strongest to hit Venezuela in over 100 years. The quakes flattened buildings in the capital city of Caracas and other communities where survivors could be heard trapped under the rubble. The Supreme Court could release some major decisions today. The justices set a self-imposed deadline to finish their work by the end of June, and there are decisions involving several high-profile cases yet to be released. They include transgender athlete bans, President Trump's birthright citizenship order, and the counting of mail-in ballots that arrive after Election Day. Phoebe Bridgers is releasing new music. The Grammy-winning artist announced her third studio album last weekend on social media Wednesday. I'm Michael Kastner. Tech giant Bill Gates claims Jeffrey Epstein sought to leverage his extramarital affairs for influence. Lisa Cardin reports.
14: Gates testified before the House Oversight Committee for nearly 6 hours earlier this month in connection to his ties to the late convicted sex trafficker. According to a recently released transcript of his testimony, the Microsoft founder said he wasn't blackmailed, but told the committee emails suggest Epstein may have been attempting to move in that direction after appearing to know information about two affairs. Gates called his relationship with Epstein a grave error in judgment. He also denied knowing about Epstein's ongoing criminal conduct, but acknowledged being aware of Epstein's prior legal issues. I'm Lisa Carton.
23: Severe weather continues to wreak havoc on air travel in Chicago. The FAA issued multiple ground stops yesterday as storms hit the area. Flight delays of almost 3 hours were reported at busy O'Hare International Airport. A Louisiana pastor who got in a fist fight in front of his church claims the man was threatening to kill his family.
24: He said, Tony, I'm quoting him. He said, Tony, I'm going to rape your wife. I'm going to rape all of your grandchildren. And he said, the next time you go out of town, I'm going to kill them.
23: Tony Spell is a pastor of Life Tabernacle Church near Baton Rouge and was caught on video confronting a man outside the church and then punching him repeatedly. Today is National Leon Day. It's in the top 150 of the most popular names in the U.S., but if you're a Leon, today's really not about you. More from Bree Tennis.
16: Because National Leon Day celebrates Christmas, as Leon is Noel spelled backwards, and today we're exactly 6 months away from the holiday. It's not intended to be a trick to those with a name that means lion. It's a day for crafters to begin planning homemade holiday gifts.
23: I'm Michael Kastner.
25: This is a Bloomberg Money Minute. Toyota has a shot at taking the U.S. sales crown from General Motors due to growing demand for its gasoline-electric hybrids. According to a forecast from Cox Automotive, Toyota has a shot of becoming the number one auto seller in the U.S. this year if consumers continue to flock to hybrids. Toyota offers hybrids on more than 20 models in its American lineup. GM only has the electrified Corvette. Checking on your money, NASDAQ futures are leading the way this morning after Micron Technology gave a forecast that soared past expectations. The results should help rebuild investor confidence following a sell-off in tech shares earlier this week. And tough news for the housing market. Sales of new homes fell again in May to the lowest level since the start of the year. Purchases of new single-family homes decreased by 7.3% last month. May's decline in sales marks another setback for home builders, which have been cutting prices and offering customers incentives. Courtney Donahoe, Bloomberg Radio.
2: President Trump says the U.S. is ready and willing to help after a pair of powerful earthquakes rocked Venezuela on Wednesday. More from Mark Mayfield.
3: In a post on Truth Social, Trump said he's instructed all agencies of our government to get ready to move quickly. A U.S. official also said the country will send search and rescue teams and humanitarian supplies. Venezuelan President Delcy Rodriguez declared a state of emergency in response to the quakes. The U.S. Geological Survey estimates there's a significant number of casualties.
2: And a powerful earthquake has struck Japan. The 6.9 magnitude quake struck this morning in northern Japan off the coast of Kuji. Strong tremors were felt throughout the region, disrupting bullet train services. Local reports say at least four people were injured by the quake, which knocked groceries off store shelves and caused minor damage to some buildings. No tsunami warnings have been issued so far. Secretary of State Marco Rubio is telling leaders in the Middle East that the U.S. wants peace with Iran, but not at any price. Rubio is in Bahrain for a meeting of the Gulf Cooperation Council and is assuring foreign ministers that a peace deal with Iran would take into account the interests of U.S. allies. He also stressed that Iran requiring tolls from ships passing through the Strait of Hormuz is unacceptable. President Trump hosted the kickoff celebration of the Great American State Fair Wednesday night. Speaking from the National Mall, Trump touted the virtues of the U.S. and declared that America is back.
5: There has never been anything like the United States of America, and together we are making it bigger and better and stronger and far more exceptional than ever before.
2: The event included a series of military flyovers, the U.S. Army and Marine Corps bands as well. I'm Michael Cassidy.
7: Starting your morning off right. A new way of talk. A new way of understanding. Because we're in this together. 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
8: Good morning, Michael. Morning. I think if the founders came back, first of all, welcome back, founders. You look great. Don't look a day over 200. I think they would be pleased to see how much actual equality there is in America. One person, one vote. Anyone has an opportunity to start a business, have an idea. I think that they would be pleased. And I think they'd be actually really impressed, just like the soccer fans at our ranch dressing. Have a great day.
1: Oh, there's something about Mary. There's something about having a show called Your Morning Show where your voice shines the brightest. Thank you, Mary. All right, 8 minutes after the hour. Welcome to Thursday, June the 25th, 2026. 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Among others joining us this week, and welcome in. Make yourself at home. There's a talkback button on the iHeart app. That way you don't have to rot on hold. We respect your time too much, but you get 30 seconds to make a comment, ask a question, and be a part of Your Morning Show. Take the head of the table. It belongs to you. Honored to serve you. I'm Michael Del Giorno. Jeffrey's got the sound. Red's got the content. We have dozens dead and over 700 and counting injured after a pair of earthquakes rocked Venezuela. President Trump offering assistance in any way Venezuela needs. Supreme Court could release some major decisions today. And America takes center stage as they go on the pitch. That just doesn't sound right. They take the pitch in World Cup action tonight against Turkey. Meanwhile, it's getting more difficult to find a starter home. And it isn't just the price. National correspondent Natalie Migliori is here. Do we want to do Natalie's theme? You can do Natalie's theme.
22: Yeah, absolutely.
1: All right, give us a little theme.
26: Natalie.
1: Fill it in for Rory O'Neill. Cameo this week. Yeah, Natalie, I think interest rates, inflation, debt, there's a lot. Regulations, whoop it on us.
0: Yeah, I mean, I definitely think that you don't need this study, Michael, to know that it's getting harder to buy a house in America. And that's really comes as this Zillow study shows 242 cities across 26 states have starter homes valued at, drumroll please, $1 million or more.
1: Wow.
0: Okay. Yeah, that's a whopping figure. I mean, you think a young family, a young couple, a single person.
1: What's it cost in Montauk now? If everybody's at average $1 million.
0: I know. That's, you can't even get, please, you can't even get a room the size of your toe with that. Please.
1: How do you furnish a room the size of your toe? yeah, so, and what causes prices to go high? Well, one, supply, demand. So low inventory needs to be addressed, even if the president didn't have a tantrum yesterday. That's not really addressed in this bill. We have $40 trillion of debt. That causes inflation. How do you put out inflation? You raise interest rates. So if you're sitting on a home somewhere that's worth $1 million and you want to move, well, to get something comparable to you is probably $1.3 million. And then on top of that, you lose your 2.whatever% interest in favor of high sixes and sevens. I mean, it is a housing crisis. We have to, I think, address debt, build more. Because attached to all of this is more than just a housing crisis. It's what we call the American dream. And it's a crisis. It's a crisis that hasn't been addressed yet.
0: Yeah. And, you know, going off that American dream, a recent Harris poll for USA Today conducted earlier this year said nearly 70% of respondents agreed with the statement that home ownership feels less like a goal and more like a privilege these days.
1: Yeah.
0: So that kind of shows you where we are. I mean, I will say that when it comes to the $1 million starter home is out of the norm in a sense, Michael, because this same study shows that the typical starter home outside of these markets averages at about $198,000, which is up from a year ago, but it's not $1 million, you know?
1: No, I remember my first starter home, and I'm telling you, Natalie, it was enchanting. Just, it was small, but it was beautiful. And I paid $84,000 for it in South Tulsa. And I don't think I could go buy a reasonable new luxury car for anywhere near that. I mean, the fact that we've got cars, $120,000, $140,000, which are more than my second home was, let alone my starter home. It certainly is a sign of the times. Natalie, real quickly before you leave, dozens dead, over 700 injured with these twin earthquakes in Venezuela. I was watching some of the raw footage last night. It was breaking my heart. Something tells me these numbers could rise dramatically.
0: Yeah, like just recently, the numbers came in at least 164 dead and 971 injured. And officials are warning that that number could rise, and it most likely will. We saw overnight, I'm watching the same feeds you are, Michael. I mean,
1: it looks like 9/11, doesn't it? It reminded me was hauntingly like 9/11.
0: Pancaked buildings, rubble, the airport, their main airport, terminal just destroyed. I mean, this is a true setback for a country that was already recovering in a sense, Michael, financially. This is just sort of a physical blow.
1: By the way, our stress at the San Andreas Fault system is at a 1,000 year high as well. Natalie's going to be back. We got a new poll out, looks at America's attitudes towards President Trump, the war in Iran, and the midterm elections. She'll break down all the numbers for us in the third hour. Thank you, Natalie. Loving having you this week. David Zanotti's joining us. He's our senior contributor. David, you got a shameless plug moments ago for your book with Dr. Allen.
9: Oh, did we?
1: Yes, an unsolicited listener. Did sound a little like Deb, but no, I digress.
9: Thanks, Mom.
1: No, it was, I know it was a labor of, anytime you do anything with Dr. Allen, it's a labor of love. But anytime you do things based on original documents, it's a labor of love. And John Quincy Adams, always a treat. One of my favorite presidents. One of the most, how would you say, purest, longest servants of our republic. He's somebody that should not be missed in history.
9: We were talking earlier about standards of history, and I would suggest that if we want to get an understanding of the Declaration of Independence and the early republic and who was there and what they were thinking and what they understood, you have to go to eyewitnesses, and John Quincy Adams was there when the conversations were being held in his home with his dad about the Declaration of Independence and the Committee of Five who put it together and the conversations between his mom and his dad about the Declaration and the passage. And he served the whole way from George Washington's administration, and he was actually in Congress with Abraham Lincoln when he died. Now, nobody spans 16 presidents and has served in all the different areas. So you've got a tremendous eyewitness. Plus, he diaried every day almost for his entire life. So you can go back, and we've read thousands of entries of what he was seeing, who was saying what. And he was, Michael, he was a free agent. He was a part of four different political parties in his career. When parties got stupid, he left. Yeah. When somebody had a great idea, he joined. All right, so he was a free agent the whole way through. He's a tremendous example of history.
1: That would be a good book, Free Agent.
9: Yeah, I already wrote that.
1: I want to get a shameless plug. The John Quincy Adams oration, it's always going to be precious to us because of our love for Dr. Allen and our love for original documents. But you also put it together in a way that it's on the top. On a featured table in our family room. I mean, it's a beautiful, beautiful tabletop book on top of it, which is just kind of like the cherry on the whipped cream. All right, enough plugging you.
9: And I appreciate that. But let me tell you one more thing.
1: And let me tell you something, by the way. When you buy this book, this guy never finds a way to make a buck. I don't know how it happens. He just like he's not going to get rich off of it because he doesn't take any money. He's not even getting paid right now. But go ahead.
9: Yeah. But all the proceeds go to further the expansion of getting this information out. But this book was put together with the 250th anniversary of the Constitution in mind as well. If you want to take a college course on the founding era, the definition of the Declaration of Independence and the relationship between the Declaration and the Constitution, and have it at a reading level that everyone in your home could enjoy and be a part of, you can do it in one book.
1: Yeah.
9: Now, that's why we put it together. It was a labor of love. It took 15 years to put this text together.
1: We should, by the way, explain why it's called Oration.
9: Yes, because it's centered upon a speech that John Quincy Adams made that was titled An Oration, an Oration, which he delivered in 1837 in Newburyport, Massachusetts, at the request of his friends on the 4th of July. It was a 90-minute speech that a 70-year-old man gave without a microphone to not just a packed hall, but to an entire PAC community. Everybody showed up to hear.
1: We're talking with David Zanotti, our senior contributor. We got new stations, so we're kind of going overboard, reintroducing everybody. But David is the CEO of the American Policy Roundtable. He hosts the Public Square on 200 stations. 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This whole conversation really arises over a latest piece of research. It's not really shocking. Americans think the founders would, 3 out of 4 Americans think the founders would be disappointed in the USA today. I went on and on in my own. I don't want, people can use the podcast to catch up. 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Give it a position. It'll be waiting for you every morning. But, I think there are things they'd be inspired by, things that we succeeded in making us a more perfect union. I think there'd be some things that they'd be scratching their head. What do you think the founders, you studied more original documents than anybody. What would they think of us today?
9: Well, I had an opportunity to have this conversation with David McCullough before he passed away as well. I mean, so this, and with Dr. Allen as well. It's an ongoing conversation. So we talk about this a lot. I personally think that there would be two things that would immediately come to the conversation. And having been to their homes and visited and studied, I mean, there's nothing like walking through George Washington's house and looking at the books that he owned. And what did he read? And standing at his writing desk and then as Dr. Allen did, Dr. Allen went through over 100,000 documents that George Washington read. Dr. Allen studied, condensed it into a 700-page, basic

0: are low, then we have a better chance of getting houses. That's it. Quit being idiots and spending money that you don't have, that we don't have. Look, forgive me for using such profoundly gross language. I could go on and on. Well, you're out of language. We're out of words for the stupidity of what we're doing.
1: I think the founding fathers would be a little concerned with the state of spirituality and moral values in America. I think they'd be a little concerned that we've lost God and thus we're losing man and self-evident truth. If God is sacred, then his life is sacred. I think abortion would be of great concern to them. The birth crisis would be of great concern to them. The fact that we got slavery right, but then created our own slavery to government through taxation would probably pop up. I circled a big one. They would look at the United States and wonder, where is Congress and where is states and states' rights?
0: Yes.
1: And they would be appalled at this worship and fascination of the presidency. I don't think I can.
0: They'd be
1: embarrassed. But I think the bottom line is the poll's wrong. They wouldn't just be horrified. You know why? Because there's nothing that has happened that would have surprised them. It's all the freaking thing. Now you're going to get me going on language. All the freaking things they knew were going to happen and warned would happen. They'd be both inspired and disappointed. Of course, isn't that the way we look back at all of our lives? And it's only if you're myopic in one area. I mean, we've got in our Sounds of the Day, Joy Reid. She simply doesn't even believe in the 4th of July. She doesn't even believe in independence because she's only focused on race. So her 4th of July is Juneteenth. I mean, that's just not a good, healthy, holistic view of America. And the founding fathers would have always kept hope. They always had greater hope than us.
0: Well, she should read Frederick Douglass' work.
1: Yes, she should. Or, as we shamelessly end with the way we began, an oration, John Quincy Adams. All right, David's going to be back in a minute. I want to talk about that bill. It was really a symbolic, it was a temper tantrum. So I want to talk about the political optic and the strategy that could blow up in his face. He may not be reading America very well right now. America's very concerned about cost of living and housing and the American dream, as they are with borders being secure and only Americans voting. But to play games and take your football and go home, smart move, dumb move, or is he playing six-dimensional chess again that only we don't understand? David Zanotti will join us again in a minute. All right, life, liberty, and the pursuit of happiness. These are words that weren't written just in history books. They were written for you. Now, it's hard to pursue happiness when pain is a part of everyday life. And that's where Relief Factor comes in. 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I always joke about my Relief Factor story. It's making fun of Glenn Beck and doing his voice saying, the pain. And of course, I never took it until my pain got so bad in my hands that I couldn't golf. Then I started taking it. Now, it's not like a pain reliever. Works over time. 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He's got a new nickname. Wait till you hear it. And more with David Zanotti on Trump's walking away before signing the housing crisis bill. Was it smart? Stupid? 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
27: World Cup ticket prices sky high, but soccer fans will be able to watch the games for free in city parks and rec centers. The city will have large LED screens so the public can see different nations compete. San Diego lifeguards want you to pay attention after a shark was spotted at the beach.
28: Warning signs were posted at La Jolla Shores after someone saw a 9-foot-long great white. Candace Hadley with San Diego Fire and Lifeguards says once we enter the waters, we are sharing life with sea habitat.
29: We don't want people to be concerned or frightened, but we do want people to just be aware. We have lifeguards kind of scoping the area, seeing if they have any more visuals, if there's non-aggressive sharks.
28: I'm Phil Farrar.
27: The Dodgers swept Minnesota. They head to San Diego for the weekend. They'll be at Dodger Stadium July the 4th. That's the latest. I'm Bob Montague.
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0: Making sense of an ever-changing world. It's your morning show with Michael Del Giorno.
1: 35 minutes after the hour. You got about 25 minutes to be to work by 8 o'clock if you're in the Eastern time zone. And thanks for bringing us along with you. This is your morning show, and I am honored to serve you. I'm Michael Del Giorno, along with Jeffrey, who's got the sound, Red, who has the content. All eyes are on Venezuela, where that death toll is now up to 164, over 974 injured. Twin earthquakes that rocked Venezuela. President Trump offering any assistance Venezuela needs. We're keeping an eye on that story. And the Supreme Court could release some major decisions today. We were just having a conversation off the air. We're talking about the founding fathers and how they might feel about us today. And nobody asking the question, how do we feel about our founding fathers? Do we know anything about our founding fathers? Does anybody know John Jay, Otis, or others? I mean, you know Hancock because of his signature. You know Jefferson and Washington because it's drummed into your head. And now, thanks to Broadway, you know Hamilton. But do you know our founding fathers? Do you even know what the Articles of Confederation are? So we're getting into all this level of ignorance. And ultimately, I was telling David a story about golfing yesterday, and I keep playing with strangers because David refuses to come home. And this is where my hope comes from. I keep meeting amazing people. And it reminds me that life is about focus. What are you looking at? If your eyes are on God, it's a different view. If it's on the storm, that's a different view. What are you passionate about? What are you focused on? What are you taking actions on? Our founding fathers had laser focus and passion, and their actions were all meaningful. Well, we can lose God, but he's still God. And if you seek him, you'll find him. And if you find him, he'll change you. And our founding fathers are like that too. They exist, and their original documents exist. And if school won't teach it to you, seek them, search them. You'll find them, and they'll change you. More when your morning show continues on that. First to the White House we go. John Decker's got a new nickname. Are you going to share it, or should I?
2: Why don't you, Michael? Why don't you share that nickname?
1: That's your idea of humility? I share it? All right, so he's getting teased a lot. Listen, I would say this in full disclosure. I've noticed the president has really taken a liking to you. I mean, it's obvious to everyone that you're his favorite. So now all your fellow reporters are calling you the pool king. I'm going to hold this up to the camera so David Zanotti can see it. And this is the artwork they're using. And it shows him in his suit floating in a pool. And it says, pool king, you really have become his favorite. I mean, you get a disproportionate amount of questions. You have the unfettered access to the president. Ladies and gentlemen, well, it's the pool king, John Decker from the White House. Good morning.
2: Good morning. Not unfettered access. I love that. But I'm in what's known as the White House press pool quite often. I'll be in the pool today. Actually, after work this weekend, unfortunately, I'm going to be in the pool on both Saturday and Sunday. I'm in the pool a lot, which gives me an opportunity to ask the president questions when I'm in the pool. And as you know, I traveled with the president earlier this week, had an opportunity to talk to the president during the trip that he took to Pennsylvania. I take advantage of those opportunities. As you know, Michael, I always ask questions which I believe will lead to news being made. And that's always my goal in getting questions answered for your audience, for viewers and listeners all across the country.
1: And we just added Twin Cities News Talk, 1130 and 103.5 KTLK in Minneapolis today. So you guys will get to know the pool king himself, John Decker. All right, we previewed that there was going to be some fireworks, and there certainly was yesterday.
2: That's right. Well, there were. You know, I think there's a little bit, I think this is maybe putting it too kindly, a little bit of dysfunction right now among congressional Republicans. And I say that because they had a closed door meeting yesterday with the president of the United States. And there was yelling during this closed door luncheon that happened on the Senate side of the Capitol. A yelling by fellow Republicans at the president, and the president yelling right back. And the president at the conclusion of the lunch said, it's a unified conference. I don't know about that. I think there's a lot of nervousness right now among congressional Republicans ahead of the midterms. They are concerned, not everyone, but a lot of them are concerned that the president is not spending enough time on domestic issues related to affordability ahead of the midterm elections. That's going to be the number one issue.
1: Well, it's interesting you would bring that up, Pool King, because the chat champ wants to chime in on that. So the president has I don't know if you call it a political tantrum, but he makes the strategic decision. I mean, first of all, I think we have a do-nothing Congress. I said that, not John Decker. I mean, we had the big, beautiful bill, but that was very partisan. Everything else has been executive orders. They finally do something bipartisan, and it doesn't do anything. It's pure symbolism before a midterm. It doesn't solve the housing crisis in any way. And if you think it would, you don't understand the problem. But having said that, the perception is America cares about affordability. The reality is we are in a housing crisis, and somebody should be doing something. And the president decides to take his ball and go home and refuses to sign it without voter ID legislation being passed. That creates a big fight. I'm wondering if that's a very good optic in and of itself. I mean, it's either a bad optic, bad politics, or as I keep joking, he's playing some five-dimensional chess I don't understand again. But that was a surprise for me yesterday that he would not sign that bill. And I'm sure that came up in that arguing match as well.
2: Oh, it did, Michael. It surprised everyone. It caught the majority leader by surprise. He was informed that the president had canceled that signing ceremony by reporters and then went into his office to call the president and essentially ask, what's up with that? Well, the president, as you pointed out, once passage in the Senate of the Save America Act, which would change how federal elections are conducted in many parts of this country. And the problem there for the president and for those who want to see that legislation passed, the votes are simply not there. There are four Senate Republicans who are a firm no. They say there's nothing the president can do, nothing the president can say to change their minds to support this legislation. And in addition to that, if you wanted to change the rules as it relates to the filibuster, the votes are not there as well to change that. So this bill has languished in the Senate, and I don't think this bill is going to get out of the Senate at all. And that's what John Thune has told the president on countless occasions.
1: Well, I will grant you this. Midterms are about turnout, and turnout is about unity and energy. Both parties have unity issues. Both parties have energy issues. And quite frankly, both parties are focused more on themselves than the American people. So they have a deafness about them. We'll see how this plays out. But we do have an actual housing crisis. It has not been addressed. I can tell you that because spending and the debt has not been addressed. So time will tell on this one. I'm going to say all of the above. Bad optic, bad politics, and dysfunctional government. And the American people deserve better, and they'll get it when they wake up and look in the mirror. What's coming up today in the White House briefing room with John Decker, the pool king?
2: Well, we're going to be talking about this dysfunction that happened on Wednesday. We didn't mention the president's meeting also, and I talk about this in today's podcast with the NATO Secretary General. He came to Washington hoping to smooth over tensions ahead of the NATO summit. I learned yesterday I'm going to be traveling with the president to the NATO summit in Turkey in just a few weeks. And that's going to be pretty interesting given the tensions that exist right now, Michael, between the U.S. and many of our NATO allies.
1: 30 years a White House correspondent, even a Supreme Court bar attorney, John Decker. You can hear his White House briefing room every day. Go in your iHeartRadio app and search the White House briefing room or John Decker. It'll pop up. Give it a program position. That way it's waiting for you every morning, 9 Eastern, 8 Central, and we'll talk again tomorrow. Blessings.
2: Thanks,
1: pool
2: Michael.
1: King. At ease. You may swim. Swim about the pool. David Zanotti is here, our senior contributor. So out of touch are both parties, so focused on themselves and not whom they're serving and the American people. But yesterday, the president refusing to sign this do-nothing bill, but bipartisan bill. I don't know. Bad politics and optic to me. What was the view for you?
3: You know, I've got a little different view on that. Donald Trump has been elected not because of fandom. Not because America loves Donald Trump. Donald Trump was elected because he wasn't the other two candidates that he ran against. Right. And in between that, let's remember he was unelected at one point in time as well. So this has been a continuing ongoing conversation where voters have chosen someone to do a job. And yesterday, I think Donald Trump did his job. I think he did the job of the presidency. It was uniquely, Trump-esque. It was reality television, but he walked into a meeting and it was sort of like, oh, hi, I remember you guys. Remember me? I'm the president. Last time I checked, We had the same cards in our wallets called Republicans. Nice to see you, boys. How you been? And so here it comes down to, they start yelling at him about the problems of going on with the war and so on and so forth. And he says, hey, you don't have the facts. And one of them stands up and starts screaming, saying, I demand a briefing. Well, you know what? That guy got a briefing by 4 o'clock in the afternoon. And last night he voted, he changed his vote.
4: Mm-hmm.
3: All right. The bottom line was the president has had a communications problem, not just with his own people, but with the American public.
1: Thank you. First of all, number one, this is why I say bad optic, bad politics, five dimensional chess. Which is it? I stand with the president in not signing this bill. But not for the reason he's not signing the bill. He needed to explain to the American people, we're in a housing crisis. And here's the way you solve a housing crisis. You solve it at the municipal level. You solve it at the state level. Nationally, we solve it by addressing the debt, which addresses inflation, which addresses interest rate. That would have been a good reason, but he didn't communicate that. It just sounds like he's fighting. Oh, okay. Well, because here's the bottom line, David. In 10 days, unless he vetoes it, it becomes law anyway. They're all playing political games. And guess what? My kids really are going to have a hard time affording a house. I'm sick of all of them.
3: And here's what it comes down to. I'm working my way to try to get the irrelevancy award this week. All right. I mean, it's my turn. All right. The bill's irrelevant and he knows it. So he marches in and says, excuse me, let's start screaming and shouting at each other about something is relevant. This stupid war powers thing you just did because you don't understand because you're not paying attention. So they get together and have a conversation, which they could have had intelligently a little earlier and maybe avoided the shouting situation. That's their problem, not ours. They got that part straightened out. And all of a sudden it's like, okay, we got to give you more time on this thing because what you're trying to do makes sense.
1: You know what?
3: How about if you tell all the rest of us what you told them?
1: Exactly. This is my problem. These are the ugly inside the beltway fights that used to happen behind closed doors in dark political realms. The ugly side of politics that America never had to go through. We would get the results of or the consensus of. Now these fights are followed in real time, left unresolved, and continued on the internet or talk radio or talk TV. And now we become as ugly and obsessed with partisan politics to nowhere as they used to be. I don't know. Somebody's got to start freaking communicating.
3: Listen, I'm thrilled for everybody who stood up and shouted. At least it got a conversation.
1: Well,
3: right? At least we got some. And then he says, oh, by the way, that's still a stupid, irrelevant bill. So let me tell you one that does matter. And that's the Voting Act. That's the one that really matters. So how about this? When you do something to move that forward, I'll come back and talk to you about your irrelevant housing bill. And he walks out.
1: Would you note closing moments, David Zanotti, CEO of American Policy Roundtable, host of the Public Square and senior contributor. Would you note that we've gone from a very divided partisan country to the partisan divide is even becoming divided. Divisions on the left between socialism and progressivism. And now we've got fighting on the right. This does mark a shift. I mean, not only can the two parties not find common ground, now the parties can't find common ground with themselves. Somebody should acknowledge that reality.
3: Well, and to me, it's healthy. It's always been this way. You want to talk about some arguments? Let's go back to Jefferson, Hamilton, and Washington when they had the opportunity to govern. Now, when they were at war, they were in one mind and worked together. When they were at peace and domestic policy, they fought like cats and dogs. I don't have a problem with the president fighting with a do-nothing Senate that sits on the filibuster like some throne. I don't have a problem with the president shaking them up saying, let me tell you what's really important. When you talk to me about what's important to me, I'll talk to you what's important to you. And by the way, the whole affordability thing, I mean, look, I got to give Donald Trump, he's a builder. He's a developer. What on earth are you thinking? You're arguing with a president who's a developer about domestic policy on building codes. Maybe you should sit down, shut up and listen to what the man has to say because he knows more than you. Now, again, I'm not a fanboy of Donald Trump. I'm just saying I liked yesterday's performance.
1: David Zanotti. As always, you can hear his great work by going to the Public Square, heard on 200 stations. But on demand anytime at thepublicsquare.com and back again next week.
3: Thanks, Michael.
1: You Trump homer, you. Go figure. Throwing a curveball. I love the president. I'm sick of this long drawn out fight like a boxing match. All right. Well, now we're going to put it in the judge's hands. The problem is the longer this fight lasts, the judge's hands is going to be birthing crisis and debt. And I know how this fight goes. Neither party wins and we lose. All right, right now, voices in our culture are loud, but the truth, oh, too often silent. And today, preborn needs you to speak the truth. Women facing unplanned pregnancies are often pressured to act quickly. Why? Why, if we're supposedly a pro-choice culture, do we care so much about the choice that's made? Well, I refuse to be silent, and I'm asking you to join me. At a preborn network clinic, a woman is welcomed with compassion and love, and the first thing she receives is a free ultrasound. 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All gifts are tax deductible. And God bless you as you give the gift of life with Preborn. 52 minutes after the hour, quick peek at your top five stories. Oh, I can only imagine how our economist David Bahnsen is going to feel about the fighting over a bill being signed that wouldn't really achieve anything. Why do we have a housing crisis? How should it properly be addressed and solved? That's coming up in 15 minutes as your morning show continues on this Thursday, June the 25th. 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
0: Of course, we've made some mistakes along the way, but we've certainly done a lot right. 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
1: Thank you, Mike McCann. 56 minutes after the hour. Boy, our hearts are broken, and we're keeping the searchers, rescue workers, and all the families and victims in our thoughts and prayers. The death toll has risen in Venezuela to 164 and expected, I think, to rise a great more than that. 974 injured, twin earthquakes rock Venezuela, the president offering assistance in any way. A new report says the FBI and Pima County, Arizona Sheriff's Department are both second-guessing their choices not to pay the $4 million ransom in search for Nancy Guthrie, and the Supreme Court could release some major decisions today. I do have a full correction now to get us all up to speed so we don't... I accidentally said the USA will take the field tonight against Turkey. You don't call it a field in soccer. I have a summary of all the differences. They call it soccer.
14: You.
1: Yes, I deserve that. They call it soccer. We call it football. They have a game. We call it a game in the U.S. They call it a match. So we should start saying match. We have a match tonight between the USA and Turkey. A tie. We say tie. They say draw. Shutout. They say clean sleet. We would say 1-0. They would say, or 1-0. They say 1-0. More like tennis. We say overtime. They say extra time. I don't know. This is all getting too difficult.
15: They also add USA, minutes to the clock.
1: And yes, I didn't get that. It seems so. You talk about, that's like how the Democrats count votes.
15: Right?
1: Oh, let's add 8 minutes. Maybe they can catch him. Or the 8 minutes can, just trust me. It was 8 minutes. Can I mail in 2 minutes? Yes, you can mail in 2 minutes. Oh, Lord. USA, is it now? And then I'll say USA Turkey tonight at 9 Central in World Cup soccer, but some would say Turkey. So, you know, I can't please anyone this morning. All right, when we come back, David Bonson, our economist and money whiz, is going to join us. President Trump canceled signing a bipartisan housing affordability bill. Would it have even worked anyway? What is the housing crisis and what must we do to solve it? We'll get an economist. We got the builder's view. We got the partisan politics view. What is the economic view with our economist and Natalie Migliore on the latest on how America views the president, the war, and the midterms. All when your morning show continues. And don't forget tomorrow, Friday with 47.
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22: President Trump is pledging assistance to Venezuela after a pair of earthquakes rocked that country on Wednesday. Over 30 people are dead and about 700 are injured after a magnitude 7.2 earthquake struck first, followed by a magnitude 7.5 quake, the strongest to hit Venezuela in over 100 years. Secretary of State Marco Rubio is telling leaders in the Middle East that the U.S. wants peace with Iran, but not at any price. Rubio is in Bahrain for a meeting of the Gulf Cooperation Council and is assuring foreign ministers that a peace deal with Iran would take into account the interests of U.S. allies. The price for the long-anticipated Grand Theft Auto 6 video game has been revealed. More from Mark Mayfield.
23: Rockstar Games announced it will cost gamers $80 to buy the basic single-player version of the game. Meanwhile, Grand Theft Auto 6 Ultimate Edition will set fans back $100.
22: I'm Michael Kastner. The family of a Texas woman killed when a Tesla slammed into her home is now suing the automaker. Tammy Trujillo with the latest.
24: Court records show 76-year-old Martha Avila died last Friday when the electric vehicle crashed into her home in the town of Katy. The Harris County Sheriff's Office says the Tesla Model 3 was being driven by Michael Butler with an automated driving assistance system when it left the roadway and struck the brick home. Tesla's blaming the driver and claims he manually overrode the self-driving system. Earlier this week, Tesla CEO Elon Musk posted on X that the situation makes no sense since full self-driving operates the car at low speeds and this was a high-speed crash. Avila's family has filed a wrongful death lawsuit alleging that Tesla and the driver are both at fault. I'm Tammy Trujillo.
22: Americans are weighing in on a variety of international and national issues in a Quinnipiac poll. More from Natalie Migliore.
25: The latest poll shows 59% of voters lack confidence that a deal between the United States and Iran will work out, with 45% of voters saying we're in a weaker position now than before taking military action. Another 48% of voters, nearly half, think the U.S. is too supportive of Israel, including a majority of independent voters. Meantime, on the home front, 38% of voters approve of President Trump's job. It all comes as two-thirds of voters say they would support banning social media apps for kids under the age of 16. I'm Natalie Migliore.
22: Authorities in Pima County, Arizona, are reportedly questioning whether they made a critical mistake in the search for missing Arizona woman Nancy Guthrie. More from Monica Nelson.
26: Investigators sent just $152 of a $4 million crypto ransom, hoping the kidnappers would move the funds and reveal their location. But months later, the strategy hasn't paid off. A joint task force is still chasing digital trails through layers of proxy servers, and several persons of interest have been detained and released.
22: I'm Michael Kastner.
27: This is a Bloomberg Money Minute. Spice and seasonings company McCormick says Americans are using more of what's in their pantry. Still, most consumers are saving some funds for small indulgences, including exploring different flavors. That helped the maker of French's Mustard and Frank's Red Hot report quarterly profit that topped Wall Street expectations. Memory chip maker Micron Technology gave a sales forecast that crushed Wall Street expectations. The outlook seems to be calming worried investors. technology companies have been hammered in recent days on fears that the artificial intelligence spending boom is slipping. Stocks are on the rise, led by NASDAQ futures. And customs authorities are increasingly turning to artificial intelligence to catch tariff dodgers and identify illicit goods before cargo even makes it to the U.S. Trade compliance automation platform True Identity has been working with Customs and Border Protection to develop ways to streamline the entry process for goods. Courtney Donahoe, Bloomberg Radio.
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3: Watch out for a stalled truck in the right lane. This is South I-5 around Florin Road. That vehicle is moving just very slowly. North I-5 connecting to West 50. We had traffic hazard in the second lane from the left. North I-5, Elk Grove to downtown, just 11 minutes. Traffic every 10 minutes, mornings and afternoons on KFBK News Radio, 93.1 FM, 1530 AM.
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1: And good morning. 7 minutes after the hour. Welcome into Thursday, June the 25th, year of our Lord, 2026. Next week, Lou Diamond Phillips will be joining us out with a new project, and Newt Gingrich, the speaker. Tomorrow, of course, Dr. Joe Gilotti will be along, and it's always Friday with 47. A busy week for the president. I expect him, after fighting on Capitol Hill yesterday, to be in rare form. Don't miss Friday with 47 coming up. And a new national poll is out. It looks at America's attitudes on President Trump, the war in Iran, and other things like the midterm election. Natalie Migliore is going to be along next half hour to break that down for us. Dozens are dead. The death toll is actually now up to 164 in Venezuela and expected to climb. 974 reported injured as the search and rescue continues. Twin earthquakes, earthquakes that rocked Venezuela yesterday. President Trump offering assistance in any way. Supreme Court expected to release some major decisions today. We'll see if that happens. And America will take center stage at the World Cup against Turkey. I thought you all were behaving a little too seriously and mature today. It's nice to see in Jimmy Suits and Big John that that is simply not the case. You're returning to your crazy selves.
29: Hey, Mikey, it's Jimmy Suits. 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It's like us having to learn Spanish because we've had so much immigration. Come on, brother. It's soccer. We're going to play a game. It's not a match. We're not playing tennis. God bless. Have a great day.
30: Yeah, Mikey. How you doing, pal? It's Jimmy Suits. We got to play golf again. Hey, how come we don't hear Big John anymore?
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1: 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Well, we had some drama yesterday. The president was fighting among his own, and in that fight decided to not sign. And again, don't want to belabor the conversation. We do have a housing crisis. It is caused by debt, $40 trillion of it, which creates inflation. Inflation is fought with higher interest rates, but then you have municipal regulations and so on and so forth. And then you have supply and demand issues, inventory. It's a complex issue that has created the problem. We just want serious people to address a serious problem. I don't think your dead giveaway that this legislation wasn't it was that it was bipartisan with 85% voting for it. But the president refusing to sign it. Now, just so you know, unless the president all out vetoes it, and then they got to override the veto. But if he just does a political stunt with it, it will become law in 10 days anyway. But does it actually do anything to solve the housing crisis? That's the real issue. So we turn to smart people to understand issues the right way. Economist and MoneyWiz David Bonson with the Bonson Group is joining us. David, I know politics and its games, but I also know that we do have a housing crisis and nobody's seriously addressing it yet. What is the cause of it? And what would be some smart things to address?
29: The housing crisis is caused by an inadequate amount of supply relative to the demand for single family housing. We were underbuilt in single family housing. We got caught off sides in a sociological shift where millennials were getting married later and later, having kids later and later. So it pushed demand out just after the financial crisis when there already was a lack of capital going into single family housing as we spent years having to work through the purge of excess inventory. And then that happened just in time for lo and behold, millennials to say, okay, I do want to get married. We do want single family residence. We do want a backyard. And there is a significant deficit. I do not agree that the issue with housing prices is related to interest rates going higher, creating unaffordability, because interest rates have been higher for housing for all of about 5 minutes. It's been the last couple of years, but you saw these housing prices skyrocket higher when interest rates were at their lowest, when interest rates were 2, 2.5, 3%. And even as we sit here now, the vast majority of Americans who have a mortgage have a very low price mortgage. It's the people trying to come into the market that now believe 6.5% is some sort of high signal of buying a home. The reality is it's the sticker price. This, yes. The financing of the purchase is not the primary issue. The primary issue is the sticker price is too darn high. And we have a NIMBYism in our country, and not in my backyard, where a lot of people that own homes who have a ton of equity in the home, they're very content for the house prices, a barrier to new supply coming on. So you listen to everything I just said and you tell me what the White House is supposed to do about it. It's an utterly crazy idea that this is fixable by the federal government.
1: Yeah, that mistake number one is the government is the solution when it's actually the problem. Number two, it is a supply issue. And by the way, if you really address some of these regulatory issues at the local level, and if you really did start encouraging and building, and supply was increased, prices would come down. But the reality of where we're at is if somebody's sitting with a $500,000 home, at 2% or 2.5% interest, they're not going to go out and buy another home, because it'll be $750,000 at 6%. So that ties up inventory. So obviously got to create some new housing. Debt plays a role in this too, right? And inflation? I mean, it does have an overriding say.
29: Well, the issue is that we went basically 30 years where inflation was at very low levels, a one handle or a very low two handle. And yet housing prices were growing at 6 or 7. And so the healthcare, higher education and housing, the three H's that bucked the trend of inflation in the 80s, 90s, 2000s, suggest to me that it is not part of regular monetary inflation, but rather relative to government subsidy, the government underwriting the mortgages, the Fannie Freddie ownership of the vast majority of loans that are extended
0: has distorted the market. But we have a slew of issues that come together, and a lot of them are cultural. There is still this basic belief that we are all entitled to this birthright of house prices that go up way more than the rate of inflation, way more than our incomes go up. So if somebody at age 35, Michael, buys a home and their income goes up 3% a year for the next 30 years, and then their house price goes up 8 to 10% a year for 30 years, what has now happened for the new person who's going to come in and buy that home? They presumably are coming in at a wage that has grown much less than the price of the house they now have to buy.
1: Bingo.
0: But that isn't just an arbitrary example. That's what's happened at scale. That's what's happened to tens of millions of homes. And I have to sit here and listen to Republicans and Democrats talk about it as if, well, this is a wonderful thing that house prices have gone up so much, other than if I want my kid to live in my neighborhood and he can't afford it, then it's a problem. It's disgusting.
1: It is. All right. So I'm 26 years old. I want to be accurate. I think I was making, I was probably making $50,000 to $60,000 a year. And I bought my first home in Tulsa, Oklahoma. It was a charm, enchanting little home. And it was $88,000. All right. So my home was $88,000. I was making probably $60,000, $65,000. Today, the average median price is closer to $230,000 and in many places over $1 million, but even at $230,000.
0: Oh, the national median is over $400,000, Michael.
1: All right, so $400,000. It depends on where you break out the number of cities. But all right, so if it's $400,000, now you got people making $60,000 a year trying to get their first home at $400,000. That's the biggest difference. And nobody's addressing that. And this bill certainly didn't address it.
0: Well, of course not. Now, look, I don't even want to waste our time talking about this bill. You pointed out very astutely how you know the bill is an utter joke. There's nothing that is doing anything that 85% of people are voting for. This is a classic case, both for the president and the Senate and the House, to be able to say we did a bill without having any concern whatsoever as to what it says. The president's idea, which is very much something borrowed from Elizabeth Warren and Bernie Sanders, that a big part of the problem with high housing prices was related to institutional and private equity ownership, is a laughably ridiculous idea. This bill doesn't even address that. And if it did, it wouldn't do anything about it. It would actually make the problem worse if you starve capital out of a sector that desperately needs it. But at the end of the day, I think that the best thing the president could do is use the bully pulpit to try to, pressure states to relieve the regulatory pressure about permitting, about zoning, about CECA, the various environmental regulations. And that's about it. The federal government doesn't have a ton of say in it. When they talk about, I want Fannie and Freddie to go buy $200 billion in mortgage securities, that stimulates demand with no supply. So what does that do for prices? Now, we already know what Republicans think about that, because when Kamala Harris said, I want to give people the money for their down payment, I heard a gazillion.

0: economic principle juxtaposed with a broader, you know, vision of society, that we have to stop this idea that every single person is supposed to own a home. Every person has a right to own a home. Every person benefits from owning a home. It isn't true. There's a cult of homeownership. A lot of people want a home and should own a home. But when people think like, oh, I bought a house for $100,000, now it's $400,000, I made a fortune. And if they were to do the math as to what they spent in taxes, maintenance, insurance, and the amount of time that goes by, I do this over and over again with people. And then they end up saying, oh, I made 3.8% per year or 5.2% per year. It is extremely underwhelming. And
1: what if they'd have put that payment, what if they'd have put that payment and all those expenses into a Roth IRA? What might that look like in 30 years on a monthly, So I get it. All right. That's great. What's coming up? Dividend Cafe. We're already late. So like in 15 seconds or more, I encourage people to go to thedividendcafe.com. Every week's an absolute treat. What's coming up this week?
0: In 15 seconds, 3 weeks ago, I did a Dividend Cafe where I printed the commencement address I gave to high school graduates about a vision for the future of believing in positivity and not believing that you are doomed to a life of gloom. And tomorrow I'm making the point, you know, where there is the last best hope for optimism, it's in markets. That by definition, markets are where entrepreneurs go to express an optimistic view of the future.
1: Denzel Washington and you, David Bahnsen, my two favorite commencement speeches I've ever listened to. That was spectacular. And a school that means a lot to you that you helped create. All right. The Dividend Cafe with David Bahnsen. Don't miss it. It'll be out tomorrow morning at thedividendcafe.com. And we'll talk next week. David, God bless you, my friend.
0: God bless.
1: All right. Picture this. You're at work. Your phone buzzes. You look down. You see your kid's number. Then you answer and you hear your kid's voice, panicked, saying they've been in an accident, they need money wired right away. I mean, you'd move heaven and earth for your child, right? And that's their voice and that's their phone number. And that's exactly what the scammers are counting on. Here's the play. 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

0: versus Thoros in a showdown built for violence. In the co-main event, destruction takes center stage when the boogeyman Arnold Boumaye Adams collides with Steve Panda Banks in an all-out battle for heavyweight supremacy. 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
21: A former California State Parks superintendent is facing felony charges. Kevin Pearsall, a Long Beach resident, is accused of hiding a camera inside the Bolsa Chica State Beach Lifeguard Headquarters men's employee locker room and filming nude lifeguards and other employees. He will be arraigned on August 6th. California voters will decide on the Local Taxpayer Protection Act this November. The legislation would make it harder for local governments to raise certain taxes. The measure would require a two-thirds vote for all local special tax increases, including those from citizen initiatives. Lawmakers hope to negotiate changes before the November ballot is finalized later today. And the Los Angeles Unified School District has a new superintendent following the resignation of Alberto Carvalho. Andres Chait has been serving as acting superintendent since February when Carvalho was placed on administrative leave due to a federal law enforcement investigation. That's the latest. I'm John Fink.
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22: Just 10 minutes from Elk Grove to downtown Sacramento, whether you take North I-5 or North 99, though a heads up, North 99, the Florin Road off-ramp closed till 6 this morning for some road work. West on 50 all clear, Folsom to downtown Sacramento 16 minutes. 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

0: have a seat at the head of America's kitchen table. 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
1: 35 minutes after the hour, 25 minutes to be to work by 8 o'clock in the Central Time Zone. Thanks for bringing us along with you. 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And we're not afraid to address anything through conversation and together. By the same token, we always keep respect. So we welcome Twin Cities News Talk 1130 and 103.5 KTLK in Minneapolis today, as we do News Radio 97.7 and 1290 WTKS in Savannah, Georgia, WGIG 98.7 in Brunswick, Georgia, and in Lima, Ohio, we have News Radio 1150 WIMA and News Radio 98.3 WMAN in Mansfield, Ohio. So we have new stations join us every day. And when we get to bigger cities, we get a little bit more reaction. Many of them were very colorful, which shows anger. I get that. They're not necessarily arable, or they take a long time to bleep out. This one spoke sensibly and got to the same point. So here's one of our talkbacks from Minneapolis.
2: Hey, I live in the Twin Cities in Minnesota, and I want to know, where's John Justice? Where's his show? That's what I want to know.
1: I'll never forget. What was it? Sacramento, I think. It was our first morning on the air, and we got an angry caller. Do you have that one, by the way?
3: Where the hell's Bill O'Reilly?
1: So bottom line is, we're used to this. And I've lived this from all sides. My miracle story began 2.5 years ago. And for everybody that got online and bashed the company that I worked for, there is a part of me that felt, you know, appreciation and validation in that. But it wasn't productive. It isn't what set the miracle in motion. It is a God who is the same today, yesterday, and forever, and is all powerful and can do anything, and is always working all things together for our good. For people of faith listening this morning, you either believe that or you don't. Now, what I love about radio is it's still intimate. We're still a part of each other's lives. You feel like you know John, even though you may have never met him. That's the power of radio. That's the power of John. But you know what John needs the most? Is for you to believe in the same God he believes in, and that all things work together for the good, and there's greater things for him to do moving forward, and pray for that to unfold. That's the most useful use of your anger. And to take it out on us is simply unfair. All we can tell you is, if you give it time, you know, and that's not a betrayal of John. Nobody likes change, but things always do heal and move on. For you as a listener, for John as a host, and whatever he does next, I'm very sensitive to what John's going through. I am personally praying for him, and I've never met him, and I encourage you to do the same. And I know it's a difficult day in Minneapolis today, and I'm happy that it is. At least I know John did a great job being a part of your life, and we ask for the same opportunity. Tom is in Nashville, Tennessee.
4: Oh. Good morning, Michael. Love the show. We have a house that's worth around six, and we live in southern Williamson County, and we have a very low interest rate, so it does make it hard to move out of town or in another area of town. Or if you are like us and living in southern Williamson County, where they're going to be putting in a Costco and more retail, it makes it hard to want to stay because that's too much traffic.
1: Yeah, that traffic is kind of building its way from Nashville through Brentwood and heading even further south towards where I'm at in Franklin, and it'll get to Spring Hill and others. But for me and my family, it's not an option to move anywhere else in Nashville. It is an option to sell, cash in, and go pay cash somewhere else. Our problem is we can't find anywhere else we want to live more. But yeah, that's just a portion. I hope with our visit, and if you missed it, that's why we have the podcast, but our visit with The Economist on what the housing crisis really is and what would really solve it, neither of which has anything to do with the bill the president refused to sign yesterday. Listening to KFYI in Phoenix, Arizona. Tom.
3: We don't have a housing crisis. If you get rid of all the illegals and all the people that shouldn't be in houses or apartments, prices are going to plummet.
1: Trust me, that's one of the ingredients in the mix. Leslie's in North Dakota.
5: I am so happy that Trump is finally just talking about the do-nothing Republicans. I'm okay with it. As much as I don't love everybody fighting, I do want the do-nothing Republicans to be called out.
1: Well, that's all how it energizes you, right? Listen, midterm elections are really simple. The parties want to be unified heading into a midterm election. Neither is unified right now. Socialists are taking over the Democrat Party. MAGA's at war with establishment Republicans. They're all do nothing. And yet the American people will look you in the eye and tell you Congress is worthless and done nothing. They're the problem. And now it's midterms. Oh, but I want to reelect my guy. I want to reelect my girl. We got one after years in the Senate, years in the House, is coming home and probably going to run and win for governor at 80. And I'm wondering why, as we're $40 trillion in debt. That's up to you, the American people. I promise you, if you don't like what you're seeing in Congress, look only in the mirror. You're the ones sending them there. You're the ones not holding them accountable or putting up with them getting nothing done. For those of you that are new to the show, Steve is in Oklahoma City. He is our Edgar Allan Steve, poet of the show, to Oklahoma
6: Steve
1: City.
6: Oklahoma City, you've talked several times about your first house. Got me thinking. My first house was two blocks outside of downtown Denver, Colorado. Two-story, three-bedroom, two-bath, full basement, single-car garage, little fixer-upper, not too bad, paid $26,900. That's probably a down payment for people these days.
1: Down payment on a car? Wrong Steve, though. Let's get Steve in Oklahoma City, our poet.
7: With Iran in the headlines ablaze and commies rewriting our ways, CNN dives in deep for a microbial creep. Algae gates, their escape from the maze.
1: He gets them all in, and he gets them in with rhymes. You gotta love that. We started the day, dozens were dead. Now I think the death toll is over 164. Injured is now up to 974. I think we began the day with about 700 reported injured. Twin earthquakes in Venezuela has rocked Caracas. The search and rescue continues. We expect the death toll, unfortunately, to rise. Is Natalie here? Ladies and gentlemen, Natalie Migliori with the very latest on this story. Good morning, Natalie.
8: Good morning, Michael. Yeah, this is just a heart-wrenching story as we sort of see natural disaster play out right in front of us. The region of Venezuela hit with more than 7.1 magnitude earthquakes less than a minute apart from each other. And officials on the ground are saying that at least 10 buildings in Caracas have collapsed. And there is extensive damage at the main airport in the region. So this is going to be heavy.
1: Yeah, I was watching the pool coverage of it, and it really did hauntingly remind me of 9/11. I mean, these buildings are pancaked, and they are going through debris trying to rescue people. This is still search and rescue. Eventually, it might be search and recovery, but one thing's for sure, we expect these numbers to be devastating. Now, how high they go, I don't know, but I know we have a God, and we can pray to him, and we pray for the workers, we pray for the families, and those who are in need of rescue. All right, a national poll is out. It looks at America's attitudes on everything from the president to the war in Iran to the midterm elections. What are you finding?
8: Okay, well, we're seeing that 60% of respondents from this new poll from Quinnipiac, they say we should have never got into the war with Iran to begin with. And that sort of goes hand in hand with 59% of people saying, yeah, we don't think a deal with Iran and the U.S. is going to stick, let alone them agreeing to actually getting rid of nuclear power.
1: So this is narrative versus reality, and narrative is clearly winning, or at least in this poll's case, it's winning. That is a focus that's apparently on narrative over the real threat of Iran. If you understand Iran, you either understand it as a 47-year adversary of the United States or a 1,400-year enemy of the world. There are three conflicting types of Mohammed examples, and they are followed. One is peace-loving. One is more political. They will infiltrate, agitate, and wage war and take over through population. And then the third is the jihadist, or the at war. Their goal is to control the world, and the steps are first to destroy Israel, then America, the little Satan, the great Satan. First comes Saturday, then comes Sunday. But the plan is for world rule. That's the kind of Islam that runs Iran. So war is means, motive, and opportunity. If they have a weapon of mass destruction, their motive is unchanged for 1,400 years, they will use it. That threat has been eliminated. Now, what becomes of the nuclear material? There's several ways to handle that. What becomes of the Strait of Hormuz? There's several ways to handle that. But I was reading a story in The Atlantic that was just laughable. There's no question the region and the world is safer today than it was prior to this. The war was not a mistake. Maybe pursuing some, you know, peace agreement that I believe is unnecessary, that may be a mistake. But again, I would boil that down to narratives winning over reality. What are we seeing in terms of the president taking the hits for this and how it will shape the midterms?
8: Yeah, we see about 38% of voters who say that the president is handling his job well. And he's really kind of hovering in that section for both immigration issues and the economy. And of course, people are paying attention, Michael. When it hits your pockets, that's when you start paying attention. So he's only got about a 39% approval rating with the economy. But of course, among Republicans who answered this poll, 82% think Donald Trump is keeping the promises he made during his presidential election campaign, and they're happy with it.
1: All right. So Natalie Migliori joining us. Final one is, and again, ignorance is bliss until consequence arrives. Cancer exists, and you probably don't care until it arrives in your home. And then cancer is all you can think about. So you suddenly really care about finding a cure or finding better and more effective treatments. And thank God we're getting them. But here's the bottom line. We do have a social dilemma. We do have an internet problem. And among youths, it is leading to suicide, isolation, loneliness, eating disorders. It's a real problem. And whether you ignore it or don't ignore it, it's still a problem in and of itself. Europe is beginning to address it, just like the housing crisis we haven't addressed, or the spending crisis and debt we haven't addressed. The question is, will America address this? What did you find on 16-year-olds having access to social media in this?
8: You know, Michael, what's so crazy to me is that this was at the bottom of this poll, right? We talk about this. It's almost in sort of an imminent issue in terms of just about 2 years ago, the then U.S. Surgeon General declared a youth mental health crisis because of social media and just how much screen time kids are getting. And I think that people are really starting to pay attention to this and are really in line, because two-thirds of respondents, 67%, say they would support banning social media for kids in the U.S. under the age of 16 years old. So that's more than a majority. You know what I mean?
1: If anybody wants to address the issue, the American people are ready to address it with them, is the bottom line. That's some interesting polling and great reporting, as always. Ladies and gentlemen, filling in for Rory all week, that is Natalie Migliori, ladies and gentlemen.
9: Natalie.
1: Nobody else loves you enough to give you a theme song, do they, Natalie?
8: No, they don't. That's why you guys are the best.
1: That's right. That's how we want to be. Appreciate it, Natalie. God bless you. All right, 49 minutes after the hour. Hey, what's happening in the Middle East right now, it isn't just another headline. It could, and probably already has, been a direct hit to your wallet. The Iran conflict is pushing oil prices higher, and that impacts everything you buy, gas, groceries, utilities. 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We'll get you not one, not two, not three, but your top five stories of the day as your morning show continues on this Thursday, June the 25th, 2026.
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21: Good morning, Michael. This is Janet in Wisconsin. I used to live in Minnesota. I love listening to John Justice, but when I heard all the bad things happening in Minnesota, I would turn to you on my Wisconsin station, and I love you both, but I am going to miss John Justice. But go for it, Michael. You're doing a great job.
22: 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It's Priscilla from Memphis, and I would like to welcome all the new stations to the Your Morning Show breakfast table. Sit around for a little while, kick back, listen. You'll get it.
1: Yeah, you'll get it. This is not just a radio show. It's a family. And you're going to love your family, I promise. That was sweet for you to welcome. All right, if you're just waking up 55 minutes after the hour, the president is defending his decision not to sign a bipartisan housing bill. Mark Mayfield has that story.
0: The president spoke from the Oval Office.
2: I made billions of dollars with housing. I know housing better than anybody, maybe anywhere. It's all about the interest rate. Lower the interest rates, you can have all the housing you want.
0: The bill, meant to help buyers with the goal of lowering prices, sailed through the House and Senate and was set to be signed by Trump on Wednesday. Trump canceled the signing, posting that he won't sign it until the Save America Act voting ID bill gets passed. Later in the day, Trump seemed to downplay the bill, saying all that's needed is to lower interest rates. I'm Mark Mayfield.
1: And I hope after listening today, you realize it's not quite that simple. Tech giant Bill Gates claims Jeffrey Epstein sought to leverage his extramarital affairs to influence others. Lisa Cardin has more.
4: Gates testified before the House Oversight Committee for nearly 6 hours earlier this month in connection to his ties to the late convicted sex trafficker. According to a recently released transcript of his testimony, the Microsoft founder said he wasn't blackmailed, but told the committee emails suggest Epstein may have been attempting to move in that direction after appearing to know information about two affairs. Gates called his relationship with Epstein a grave error in judgment. He also denied knowing about Epstein's ongoing criminal conduct, but acknowledged being aware of Epstein's prior legal issues. I'm Lisa Carton.
1: The death toll in Venezuela has risen to 164 and rising, 974 injured after two powerful earthquakes rocked Caracas.
23: A magnitude 7.2 earthquake struck first on Wednesday, followed by a magnitude 7.5, which was the strongest to hit Venezuela in over 100 years. The quakes flattened buildings in the capital city of Caracas and other communities where survivors could be heard trapped under the rubble. The U.S. Geological Survey warns there could be thousands of deaths. The U.S. and other nations have all vowed to send rescue teams and humanitarian assistance to Caracas. I'm Tammy Trujillo.
1: Today is National Leon Day. Now, it may be one of the top 150 popular names in the U.S., but as Bree Tennis explains, today really isn't about you.
24: Because National Leon Day celebrates Christmas, as Leon is Noel spelled backwards, and today we're exactly 6 months away from the holiday. It's not intended to be a trick to those with a name that means lion. It's a day for crafters to begin planning homemade holiday gifts. So no tree trimming or decking the halls today, just shopping for supplies to hand make thoughtful holiday gifts over the next 6 months. But if you don't craft, today is also Strawberry Parfait Day. I'm Bree Tennis.
1: All right. And in sports, the big story is Team USA versus Turkey tonight, 9 Central. Birthdays, Ricky Gervais is 65. First record, 45, I ever bought in my life. Carly Simon, You're So Vain. Singer Carly Simon, 83. And Jimmy Dynamite, J.J. Walker, 79. If it's your birthday, happy birthday. We're so glad you were born. One chance to live this Thursday, June 25th, 2026. It will never happen again. Make a difference in someone's life. 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
29: Mix of clouds and sun for Thursday morning, clearing to sunshine, clear skies, and light winds the rest of the day. Highs, mid-80s. Currently in Sacramento, 57 degrees in the KFBK Weather Center. 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
0: Friday, June 26th, the world's most exciting combat sport, Bare Knuckle Fighting Championship, returns with another night of action you have to see to believe. 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
1: Why? I'll explain in just a second. Welcome to a brand new day. The Armstrong and Getty Show. Joe is on vacation celebrating his 40th wedding anniversary with his wife. They're doing something, Judy. They're doing something Alaska related. I can't remember if they're hiking through Alaska or fighting a polar bear or taking a cruise or something. But he's going to call in, I don't know if today, but maybe in the future. Explain what they're doing. Sounds fun. My youngest son is off to Boy Scout camp. Dropped him off at the airport last night. He's got a big trip. Maybe I'll talk about that later. The reason I am home, I have the world's worst immune system, I think. I might have the worst immune system of anybody I know. I catch every disease that comes anywhere near me for some reason. And I have, for the first time in my life, and I've never had this, and I have mocked people who have had it. For some reason, as being, remember when we mocked Bob Costas when he had pink eye when he was on the Olympics years ago? And I don't know. Well, I mocked him, and Joe would say I shouldn't mock him. And it turns out, apparently, I was right. But I don't. My eye is not pink. I have pink eye. My eye is in no way pink. It really, really hurt. My eye really hurt. I thought I had something in my eye, and so it kept getting worse. And so I went to the doctor yesterday, and they looked at me, and they said, "You have bacterial conjunctivitis," which I think is the official name. You have pink eye, and it's very, very contagious, and you should not be around people. But I came into work yesterday, very, very contagious. Do you have pink eye, Michael?
2: Not as of yet. I mean, I guess I should go get it checked out.
1: Have you ever had it before?
2: Long time ago, like as a kid.
1: Yeah, kids get it a lot, because it is really contagious. I feel like Hansen had it once.
2: No, those were just bloodshot eyes.
1: Yeah, usually your eye gets all pink, and I don't remember people talking about pain. Mine is not pink, but really, really hurts. Anywho, they gave me some antibiotics that I squirt in my eyes, and it's supposed to go away in a couple of days, but I wonder, the fact that I catch all these diseases, I exercise all the time, why do I get all these diseases? I wonder if I touch my face more than the average person. Does anybody ever notice that? Do I constantly have my fingers in my eyes? Maybe, I don't know. I don't know, but I catch every disease that comes down the pike. And I hope you didn't touch any surfaces that I touched yesterday and it touched your face. Anybody at the radio station, or you're going to have pink eye. And then you're going to give it to your kids and your whole 4th of July is going to be ruined.
2: Do you put your head in your hands a lot? You know, like
1: I do that in despair.
2: Yeah.
1: Lots of putting my head in my hands like this. In despair. I'll bet that's what it is, and that's how I catch colds and pink eye and all the other things that I get. So, a number of things that we're going to talk about today, and we got some good guests lined up, but the wannabe socialist takeover of the Democratic Party continues to be a really interesting story, I think. Is this a big deal or not, that these Mamdani-backed socialists won all their races on Tuesday? One thing that's happening here is it reminds me of the Tea Party back in the day, which Joe and I got pretty involved in, liked a ton of what the Tea Party believed and stood for at the time. But in a rush to have candidates, the Tea Party put a bunch of people forward that won nominations because anybody had Tea Party attached to them won primaries. And then you dug into their background, and they turned it out to be crazy people or idiots or just bad candidates. But sometimes crazy people and idiots. And it seems like this is happening with the Democratic Party in a similar way, and that anybody who had Democratic Socialist attached to them won primaries, and now they're really digging into the backgrounds of some of these people, and they're a little crazier or scarier than you realized, and then they might... Well, these crazy candidates kind of destroyed the momentum of the Tea Party back in the day because it made mainstream people who weren't paying that close attention to think the Tea Party was full of nuts, which it wasn't, but a lot of nuts won primaries and were a bad look. And I'm hoping that actually happens for the Democratic Socialists, that for a lot of mainstream people, it looks like they got a lot of nuts. For instance, this one woman that won, digging through her background, she once demanded the total, this is a quote, total eradication of Western civilization. Now, that's a heck of a thing to run on. in the United States of America? A total eradication of Western civilization. That is out there. Anyway, I found that on U.S. Senator John Fetterman's Twitter feed. You know John Fetterman of the hoodie and the stroke, the Democrat from Pennsylvania, who actually linked that quote from that woman, a fellow Democrat, although he distances himself a lot from the socialists. He linked that comment about the total eradication of Western civilization. U.S. Senator John Fetterman said, anti-Israel, anti-America, anti-Western civilization. Why am I the only Democrat in the U.S. Senate that refuses to excuse this or defend any of those self-identified communists? And that is the problem the Democratic Party is going to have going forward to November. Chuck Schumer just kind of humming on Tuesday night and yesterday. Are they going to come out and say, no, we don't believe government-owned grocery stores or closing the prisons or opening the borders or any of this crap these communists believe? Or are they going to kind of just play footsie with them at least until November to have all the energy and the young people from that side, in which case they are going to get eaten by their own lack of honesty? So, got more on that. The Dispatch has a great piece on that today, that the Democratic Party doesn't know what to do with the socialists in the same way that the Republican Party didn't know what to do with Trump and MAGA when it hit the scene. And Trump and MAGA took over the Republican Party and has run it for a decade now. Is that going to happen with the socialists, Mamdani's crowd, with the Democrats? Yeah. Do I hope for that or not hope for that? I think I don't hope for that. I mean, it would be bad for the Democratic Party, but it would also be bad for America. I think we would ultimately reject it and come out the other side. But, there's no good in having socialists win anywhere.
0: We will replace the frigidity of rugged individualism with the warmth of collectivism.
1: Pitching collectivism as a good thing after the 20th century and the millions dead because of that very ideology is really something I never saw coming. Anyway, we'll have a lot more on that later. Excited about the USA turkey today. We are going to stuff the turkey. We are going to slaughter the turkey. We're going to wring the neck of the turkey today, as the United States is never gone 3-0 in group play in the World Cup before. They hadn't made the medal round since 2010. But so we are going to make it to the next round. And no matter what happens with Turkey today, but it'd be nice to beat Turkey today and then go undefeated for the first time ever in group play. And we should be able to beat Turkey easily because they have 0 points thus far, and we are in first place in that group. But it's not until 10 Eastern, so the East Coast probably not going to stay up late enough to watch it. On the West Coast, it's prime time, 7 o'clock this evening. So I'm definitely going to try to catch some of USA Turkey. Where are they playing? Somebody should look that up. If you can look that up real quick, Michael. Doesn't really matter, but where is
2: LA,
1: Turkey?
2: Los LA, Angeles.
1: Oh, really? It's SoFi? Well, no. They call it Los Angeles Stadium, I think is what they're calling it for the soccer tournament, because SoFi doesn't have the rights for the World Cup naming. Anyway, it's the same stadium either way. Awesome! Well, there should be a very pro-USA crowd there. 7 o'clock tonight. That's very exciting. And then they'll get into the lose in your out round before you know it, and that's some exciting stuff. We went through the bracket a little bit yesterday. The way the brackets shape up right now, if we win our next match in the brackets and Iran wins its next match in the brackets, we could end up facing Iran, which sounds exciting because we're at war with Iran, but you know the Iranian players are they don't like the government, so it's not like we should boo them or anything. You know what I mean? Let's start the show officially. We have some great guests lined up I can tell you about. I'm Jack Armstrong. He's Joe Getty on this. It is Thursday. I've got pink eye, the June 25th of the year 2026. We are Armstrong and Getty, and we approve of this program, and let's begin it at Mark.
3: Prosperity is coming. The underlying economy is very strong. We're going to get on the other side of this Iran conflict, and the inflation will come back to target. We'll go back to real wage growth.
1: So that is the Secretary of the Treasury yesterday saying that the war with Iran wrapping up, oil starting to flow again, there's going to be just a launch of U.S. economy power and energy going forward, and all kinds of great things are going to happen. And I hope he's right, and I hope that's true. At least that's the message they're trying to get out as we get closer to November and the midterm elections, which I think are way overblown as a story, personally. But I do hope the financial prosperity kicks off like that and starts to go in that direction. What other things do I want to talk about? Well, maybe I'll tell you what. When we come back, we'll run through the headlines. There's a whole bunch of different headlines from different news outlets that I'm excited to talk about that have nothing to do with the war or socialism. So then I'll mention some of the guests that we have lined up. And hopefully you don't catch pink eye through the radio. That's what we'll hope for. All on the way. Stay here.
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1: Okay, still doing research on pink eye, which is why I'm home. Most of it is viral as opposed to bacterial. I have the bacterial kind, so I don't know what that exactly means. Anyway, 1% of all primary care office visits in the United States are pink eye. Conjunctivitis. Did you know that? It's very common. I'm trying to make it seem like I'm not weird for getting this. It's usually kids, though. Adults don't usually get it. What's going on there? Anyway, let's take a look at some of the headlines around as Joe abandoned the show in our time of need, and so did Heather Myers, so I'm doing this for you. You've probably heard about the giant earthquake that hit Venezuela yesterday. Oh, is it the mid-7, 7.5, something like that? Then they got hit with an aftershock just as big right after it. Gosh darn it, you have a 7.5 Richter scale earthquake hit, and then shortly thereafter another one of the same size. You would think the world was coming apart. Lots of people hurt, lots of people killed. They're still cleaning up, and we'll, you know, get a total number on that at some point. But that is, and lots and lots of aftershocks. God, I can't imagine what that was like. There were three decent-sized earthquakes yesterday. Well, four if you count the two in Venezuela. One in Japan that was pretty big, and then we had that one in Northern California that happened while we were on the air, which I don't think there were any injuries, but lots of videos of stuff falling off shelves and getting broken and cracks in walls and that sort of stuff. Different sort of topic. Apple raised the cost of a MacBook because of soaring shipping costs. And usually when you hear that sort of thing, you know, it's a slight raise. $300 jump for the MacBook Pro and all kinds of other Apple stuff all at once. They got the list of the new prices on everything in the Wall Street Journal today. Tim Cook says because of chip costs going up so much, it was unavoidable. That's a big jump in price. I'll have to look at that whole list, see what it did to the iPhones and that sort of thing. Because I guarantee you, they didn't want to raise those prices. But

0: And I don't know if chip prices stay high forever, if those prices can come back down or what. Oh, I got a good headline on how politically biased AI chatbots are from the Washington Post. We'll get into the numbers a little bit later, but the big ones that I use, ChatGPT, Claude, the Google one. What is the Google one? Got it here on my phone. Gemini is the Google one, right? And Perplexity. Most of them have very little conservative leaning answers, like practically none, but lots and lots of left-leaning answers. It depends on which chatbot you use, though, and you should know this, or I should know that, especially if I'm asking anything political at all to try to figure out if, you know, it's real or not. Here's another one. Came across this on Facebook. I don't know where the story originated. Oh, it's from the Wall Street Journal. Kids on the GLP-1s. When diets don't work, parents turn to Wegovy for elementary school kids. It's talking about, you know, nine-year-olds on GLP-1s to lose weight. Boy, that's something. Getting into those drugs when they're so new, we have no idea what long-term use is going to be, and we really, really have no idea what those drugs do to you when you're still in your growing stages for your brain, your body, and everything else. But it's becoming popular if you got an overweight kid to put them on the GLP-1s. Wall Street Journal, we'll definitely get into this story a little bit later. Will anyone buy this $25,000 EV truck? That's a very low, affordable price for a truck that's electric, an electric truck. It's got hand crank windows and no radio. Hand crank windows, I don't mind. No radio at all? Anyway, we'll look into the details of that. I don't think it's the cost that's necessarily keeping people from driving electric cars. At least my knowledge of people who hate electric cars hate the whole concept. Maybe at that price it will make a difference. I'm not sure. This is not exactly hard news, but I do want to get to this later because I read this last night before I went to bed, and I'm going to try to make this part of my daily life. What 30 push-ups a day actually does for your body. There's some new science around the idea that push-ups, or that kind of exercise, is one of the best exercises you can do, and it does all kinds of things for your body, immune system, and brain. So more on that later. That's news you can use. I got lots of stuff about the socialist takeover of the Democratic Party. We're going to talk to David Drucker of the Dispatch about that coming up in just a second. So that's definitely on the table today. And then we'll check in on the war with Iran, which continues to be in the negotiation stages. And at least according to President Trump, Vice President Vance, the war is over, the strait is open, and they'll never get a nuclear weapon. Whether any of that is true or not is in the details, in which we'll get into some of the details coming up later. So all of those stories that we just mentioned in the headlines will fill in a little bit later, including some of that fun stuff, but interesting lifestyle-y stuff like the GLPs for kids, why 30 push-ups every day is such a good thing for your body and your brain, and all kinds of other stuff. Socialists on the March next, though. Stay with us.
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16: Friday, June 26th, the world's most exciting combat sport, Bare Knuckle Fighting Championship returns. With another night of action you have to see to believe. In the main event, Cameron Jumpman Van Camp faces the explosive Gregorius Cisneros in a showdown built for violence. In the co-main event, destruction takes center stage when the boogeyman Arnold Boumaier Adams collides with Steve Panda Banks in an all-out battle for heavyweight supremacy. 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
1: This is the stronghold for the establishment. Schumer and Hakeem Jeffries. This is a battle between the establishment and this insurgency, and the roof is collapsing on the Democratic Party establishment tonight. If Mamdani gets a hat trick, 3 out of 3, this is a new era for the Democratic Party, and you can't write off New York City, because this is the place where both, it's the power center for the establishment and the insurgency.
2: That's Van Jones the other night on CNN, and as the night ended, yes, all three of New York Mayor Mamdani's socialist candidates knocked off the sitting Democrats, and how big a deal is that for America or the Democratic Party remains to be seen, but Van Jones seemed to think it was a big deal. We'd like to welcome back to the Armstrong and Getty Show our old friend David Drucker, who we've had on and, as a journalist at various different places, but now works for the Dispatch, which I look at and or listen to every single day. David, how are you today?
3: I'm great. How are you?
2: Pretty good. So I was speaking at this thing in Sacramento the other day with a bunch of political consultants and everything like that, and I was on this panel. And anyway, the topic of gatekeepers came up in a variety of forms where the media and political parties and that sort of stuff. And I remember back in the day when I was younger and I thought the tearing down of the gatekeepers would be good as the democratization of politics happened. And, you know, you didn't have the big media giants that determined what we saw or read all the time. And you didn't have the political parties determining what candidates got through. I'm not sure I was right. As we get through this whole process, the weak political parties and their inability to choose candidates and that sort of stuff. How's that working out for everybody?
3: Yeah, be careful what you wish for, right?
2: No kidding.
3: You know, I'm an institutionalist, right? So I think political innovation and change can be very necessary. It can be very healthy. But when, you know, and obviously it's convenient if you think you're a gatekeeper to think gatekeepers are good.
2: Right.
3: But, you know, the thing is, when there are no gatekeepers, when there are no guardrails, then anybody can rise to the fore. And there was this feeling, especially with the rise of the internet, but also the weakening of political parties, which voters claimed they hated, that the only thing that would come from it would be positive.
2: Right.
3: And there have been some positive developments. There have also been some very negative developments. You know, if you look just at the media landscape, there are lots of new media outlets and new platforms. The Dispatch is one of them that maybe wouldn't have existed under the old guard. Of course, may not have needed to exist. Mm. We also have Tucker Carlson and Hassan Piker, a couple of, you know, anti-Semites that spout crazy conspiracy theories, and they have large followings. I mean, is it a good thing that they're able to exist with the kind of influence they do, meaning as media figures? And obviously, as a matter of the First Amendment, they absolutely should. But is it healthy for the country and the media environment and the political environment that they're able to command the kinds of followings they do, when in the past they would have had the same First Amendment rights and they just wouldn't have had an audience because of the way the structure was? So there are, you know, pluses and minuses to all of this. But, you know, clearly what the Democrats are finding out is what Republicans found out about 10, 15 years ago, which is, you know, with a lot of the populist energy that can reinvigorate a party and create a lot of energy and in some quarters, you know, new support, you also end up with some annoying, possibly politically challenging byproducts.
2: Yeah, a number of people have made this comparison, as you just referred to, of the Trump comes along and takes over the Republican Party. And I was just reading Jonah Goldberg's piece in the Dispatch from yesterday, I think, about this. All right. On how the crowd that came in, the MAGA crowd that came in, they hated Democrats, but they hated mainstream Republicans even more. And Jonah claims that nobody, the DSA, the Democratic Socialists, hate more than mainstream Democrats. Do you look at it that way?
3: Yep. Yep. Yeah, it's 100% correct. Right. And like, they want to conquer the Democratic Party. They don't want to build. I'm not saying that they don't want to affected agenda and you need broader voter support. But there's sort of a difference between trying to establish a sort of center left or center right reformist consensus to address problems and challenges that the country faces, that people face, and focusing solely on controlling your faction. I think what we've seen from President Trump is that although he does, you know, have a couple of things that matter to him, like immigration and trade, largely his political concern is controlling the Republican Party, not building a 50% plus one national consensus. And I think what you're seeing with the DSA folks, and they're saying it pretty much in their own words anyway, they're not interested in necessarily a 50% plus one consensus. It should be very difficult for them in a country that use a little bit center right versus center left. They want to control the Democratic Party. And from there, in a country that has become so polarized that both parties tend to govern from a govern with a maximalist approach versus a consensus approach, they feel like they could affect public policy, but that's the way they want to do it.
2: Well, is the analogy better the Trump crowd steamrolling the Republicans or the Tea Party coming along and all that energy picking some lousy candidates that then lost and sort of discredited the Tea Party in a lot of people's eyes who weren't, you know, paying close attention? Because some of these candidates that won, things are coming out that they said or tweeted over the years that are really wacky.
3: Right. So I think we have to, well, yes, I mean, to say the least. Look, I think we have to, on the one hand, take a look at what's happened on the right if we want to see where this could go on the left, but also not to jump to broad conclusions before it's warranted. So on the one hand, the Tea Party really showed where the populist energy was on the right, and I think that that led the way, sort of paved the way or signaled that somebody like a President Trump could rise to the top of the Republican Party, right? The Tea Party was often, and it manifested on Capitol Hill in the House of Representatives with the Freedom Caucus, who, you know, formed because they were unhappy with the consensus-driven politics of the Republican Study Committee and Republican leadership, who were trying to do things in an incremental fashion based on the votes they actually had, not the votes they wished they had, right? But they wanted to fight. And it was really about fighting the left and not accepting compromise in any form. And so I think, and you know, that eventually, in a sense, is the energy in the party, and you have a President Trump. It's not a, you know, there's more, it's a little more complicated, but that's basically the deal. So you can see on the left where you start to elect some of these socialists in very blue districts, and you could see 10 years from now where that could lead to certain kinds of political leaders, possibly even a president, who comes from that wing of the party or is sustained by that energy. On the other hand, a lot of these Republicans were elected in very red districts, and the swing districts continued to elect more mainstream politicians. What we saw this week is these blue New York City districts elect a bunch of socialists with questionable histories, and yet in swing districts, the Democrats were nominating, and like red-leaning districts, they were nominating consensus-oriented mainstream politicians. And so this isn't a full, complete switch overnight or a takeover, and we don't know exactly where it's going to go, but we do know it could go in a direction that people may later regret.
2: Yeah, for a variety of reasons, clickonomics, our attention span and everything else, we want these major changes to happen really fast or pretend they're happening really fast because it's easier to talk about. But I always think about, you know, long-term looking at things the way people see that Barry Goldwater led to Ronald Reagan, but, you know, it took 16 years. And you're talking about the Tea Party to Trump. You're right. What happened Tuesday or what happens in November could be, you know, really read better 6, 8, 10 years from now, which makes sense.
3: Yeah. And look, a Goldwater to Reagan, that's what many people would argue is a very positive outcome, right? So there are different ways this can go. I think part of it is that, you know, the country is very unsettled. Politics are volatile. Everybody wants to be told that it's somebody else's fault and there's nothing they have to do. And as Jonah, you know, my boss, Jonah Goldberg, pointed out in his piece, these political parties, unlike, you know, even 20 years ago, but especially 40, 50 years ago, they're basically glorified ballot access organizations. They don't control who joins, you know, who rises in the party. They don't control an ideology. Anybody can come in and take it over because there's nobody even at the door. It's like they stripped the locks off the door and, you know, resigned and went somewhere else. So it's like an empty house. And these factions, whether on the right or the left, you know, they can exist as squatters. And so there's no pushback on the right or the left from the parties. And that has actually made our politics more polarized, more all of the things people say they hate about politics that they blamed political parties for are in fact the fault of weakened parties, not strong parties.
2: So there used to be a lot of pro-Israel people in the Democratic Party. Is it going to be impossible to be somebody who's pro-Israel or has ever taken a dollar from the Israeli lobby to be a member of the Democratic Party or get elected in the future?
3: I think it depends where you're running. Look, I think if a pro-Israel Senate candidate wins a Democratic nomination in Michigan, they're going to win the general election. The question is, can this kind of a candidate win competitive Democratic primaries where, you know, in primaries, almost all the energy is all, you know, usually, you know, further left or further right, depending on the party. So, yeah, it's a problem. It's a problem for Democrats. It's a problem for the country. By the way, this is an issue that is roiling both parties, just more so on the left right now. And it's, I don't know for sure where it's going. You know, what I've reported for the Dispatch is that a lot of Democratic animus toward Israel has to do with Prime Minister Benjamin Netanyahu, who for all intents and purposes is the only prime minister many Democratic voters feel like they've ever known. So he's become synonymous with Israel. Does this change after at some point, you know, he's in his 70s, he won't be prime minister in perpetuity. Does this change when you have a new prime minister who doesn't tie his entire country to one political party in the United States, which is what Netanyahu did with the Republicans? A very foolish move, in my view. It could. You know, I've seen some polling that shows that when he's not in office, opposition to Israel on the left softens a little bit. Mm. But having said all of that, there is a huge problem with the liberal base in basically identifying Israel as enemy number one and this nonsense about AIPAC. It's a canard. All right, all AIPAC is a bunch of money that's donated and used by people who think Israel is a good country, that the U.S. should be aligned with Israel, that the alliance is beneficial. And, you know, it's no difference than, you know, people who feel that way about other countries. It's just that Israel is such a close ally and has been, you know, the recipient of so much USA that it gets the most attention. But I don't think most people necessarily have a problem with Israel. I think, well, not everybody that has a problem with Israel is only about Israel. Some of it is about Jews. That's just the way it is.
2: Right. David Drucker of The Dispatch. Read The Dispatch every day. Listen to the podcast. Love the stuff you guys are doing over there and appreciate your time today.
3: Thanks so much. Good to talk to you.
2: Thank you. That's really interesting. I remember one of the few advantages of getting older, or disadvantages, depending on how you look at it, is just seeing how things can change over time. And I remember used to be Gallup would list like political ideas or things. And it was all kinds of different stuff, man, woman, views, gay, straight, political affiliations, this, that. But the thing that always finished dead last in the Gallup poll was socialist. If you were tied to socialist, like nobody liked that right, left, or center 20 years ago. And now it's become a perfectly acceptable position to have.
4: Yeah, good.
2: I didn't think that would happen in my lifetime. Good. Good job there, Michael. Bernie Sanders says good. Anyway, we got more on that later. We got some of the latest polling among not just young people, but all people in their view of the term socialism, whatever they mean by that. We got a lot more on the way. Stay here.
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19: Friday, June 26th, the world's most exciting combat sport, Bare Knuckle Fighting Championship returns. With another night of action you have to see to believe. In the main event, Cameron Jumpman Van Camp faces the explosive Gregorius Cisneros in a showdown built for violence. In the co-main event, destruction takes center stage when the boogeyman Arnold Boumaier Adams collides with Steve Panda Banks in an all-out battle for heavyweight supremacy. 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
1: The U.S. plays Turkey in the World Cup, but since the U.S. has already advanced to the next round and Turkey was already eliminated, the outcome of this game doesn't matter. Yeah, it's meaningless for both teams. That might explain some of these signs that fans are bringing to the game. For instance, this one here says, "Who is this for?" Up next, this one says, "Just for fun, every player should be allowed to use their hands."
2: Yeah.
1: Up next, this one says, "If I wanted to see expired turkey, I go to Subway."
3: Oh.
1: And lastly, this one says, "Beating traffic is my goal."
2: Interesting signs with
3: the It's at SoFi Stadium, although they don't call it SoFi for this. They call it Los Angeles Stadium, USA versus Turkey. It is meaningless. We've already won the group, and nothing you can do about that at this point. And Turkey has already been eliminated. Nothing they can do about that. Turkey hasn't scored a goal yet. So I would imagine just for their own pride, they'd like to get a goal, which could happen tonight against USA, because how much we play our starters is completely up in the air. They're in one of those positions. It's like, you know, if you watch the NBA or the NFL, whatever, it's your fans are there. You'd like to win. You like to keep your momentum going heading into the playoffs, but you don't want to get your good players hurt. So it's kind of a balance of stay sharp and get rest. So how it's called a dead rubber, this game. That's what you call it in soccer. So tonight's match or game. Is it a match or a game? Could somebody straighten me out on that? Do you know?
4: I think it's a match.
3: Soccer match?
4: Yeah.
3: Right. I wish Joe was here to tell me that. But it's a dead rubber, which nobody wants, I guess. The only exciting thing, so Turkey lost 0-2 and 0-1. They haven't scored a goal. Really laid an egg, if you will. The United States has won 4-1 and 2-0, so they've gone 6-1 in terms of goals scored and given up so far. And if the United States wins tonight, it'd be the first time they've ever gone undefeated in the group play before you head into the medal round. So that'd be kind of an exciting boost for the USA team. Other than that, there's not much to it. Our captain, who didn't play the other day, even though we won, he's got a bad calf and is supposed to play tonight. So anyway, it's basically a tune-up game for heading into the medal round. Got some really good stuff coming up. I want to get into those Apple price increases by a lot, because of the chip situation we got worldwide right now. And Apple raised their prices, but I have a feeling that everybody's going to, because there are chips in everything. And Apple's probably just the leading the way. So electronics are about to get a lot more expensive, at least for a while. We'll talk about that. Parents are now giving their kids GLP-1s to lose weight. A bunch of other stories, including the war in Iran. If you miss a segment, get the podcast, Armstrong and Getty On Demand. 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So that's all in the way. Please stay tuned to the Armstrong and Getty Show. 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
4: So scammers steal real people's identities and they create synthetic ones. So they use those to apply in online to primarily online community college classes, the kind with no in-person requirements. And you don't have to be a programmer. You can simply have a really creative and clear way to communicate what you're hoping to do. Hey, in this particular geography, identify the schools with online courses and then apply with some particular database of already stolen identities and continue that process until you're successful.
5: Wow, that's pretty interesting. There are going to be so many crimes committed by otherwise doofuses because AI helped them. Because you just ask AI, hey, what would be a good way to steal money from this little community college here? And AI gives you a plan. Still makes you a crook and a bad person, and I hope you end up in jail. A couple of tech things for you here. By the way, I'm suffering from conjunctivitis. Is that the word? In my eye? It's a fancy name for pink eye. I'd rather say that than pink eye. Pink eye is something a child should get, not an adult. And I have it. And it really, I didn't know it hurt. I wouldn't have made fun of people with pink eye all these years if it hurt. If I knew it hurt. I thought you just had a pink eye. My eye is not pink. It hurts a lot. Taking the drops. Stayed home today so I didn't give Michael pink eye or Hanson or anybody else. I don't want to spread the pink eye around before we head off on 4th of July vacation. Couple of tech things, as I mentioned. First of all, this. Apple stock is down a lot today. 5% at least on early trading, which is a big drop all of a sudden, but it's because they announced these huge price increases. You don't see price increases like this very often because of the cost of chips. The best chips out there, the stuff that you need for all the high-tech stuff, the price of them has quadrupled in the last couple of months. Well, if the chips quadruple, you don't have much choice but to raise the price. That's what Tim Cook, the guy who runs Apple, said the other day. We don't have a choice. So Mac computers are up 15 to 20%. iPads up 15 to 25% in cost. Now, you need to raise the price of something 25% all of a sudden. That's a lot. So if you tried to go on the Apple store online earlier today and it was shut down, this is what they are doing. Usually they shut it down. It means they're coming back on with brand new products. No, this wasn't new products. This was just new prices. The MacBook Air went up $200. All of a sudden, the MacBook Pro, $300. And a variety of other things keeping in line with that. iPhone's unchanged, but they expect that to happen soon. I think they're probably going to hold back on that as long as they can, because that'll get the most attention. I would expect that all your other tech stuff is going to go up in price soon until the world figures out a way to supply these chips for all our AI needs. So all the best chips are going to the AI companies right now, right? As we all know, that's what's driving the biggest companies in the world, the AI boom. The reason the stock market goes up all the time is these big AI companies, and they're taking all the chips, and that's what's driving the price up. So that's that. On AI itself, whenever most of us talk about artificial intelligence, AI, we're talking about the chatbots. I know I am. I personally have never done anything with AI other than a chatbot. And as the real experts on AI will point out, that is not what they're talking about when they talk about AI. The chatbots are just like a web page is to the internet. So I'm talking about the internet when I've only seen one web page. I'm talking about AI when I've only seen their chatbots. But anyway, I use the chatbots every single day. I rotate through them to just see how the differences are and that sort of thing. And I've come to use some more often than the others and that sort of thing, but just sort of random. Are AI chatbots politically biased? That answer has been yes, with a lot of different studies, including this one from the Washington Post. So they brought up political issues with the chatbots over and over in a lot of different ways to get the responses and figure out what the answers tended to be. For instance, ChatGPT, OpenAI, just got surpassed by Anthropic fairly recently. But ChatGPT is, you know, a lot of times people use ChatGPT like the word Kleenex or Xerox. It's kind of the catch-all word for AI that might not last, especially when you hear this. By far the most biased of the big chatbots, OpenAI, left-leaning argument only. So if you hit it with something political, it's going to give you the left's version of the answer only 80% of the time. 80% of the time, you only hear the left's talking points on a political issue. Both sides, 17%. The right version, a tiny little sliver. What does that even add up? So that's 97. So 3% of the time, it'll give you the conservative point of view on a question. So I haven't done this, but I'm assuming you ask something like that. You know, what are the arguments for and against Roe versus Wade? You're going to get 80% left-leaning arguments, 3% conservative-leaning arguments, 17% both sides. That's the worst of the chatbots. What's the best? Depends on how you look at it. If you consider the best being gives you mostly both sides, that would be Google's... Is Google Gemini or Perplexity?
6: Gemini.
5: Gemini, okay. Google's Gemini, which I don't use that much. I should use it more often. 93% of their responses covered both sides' talking points. But when it didn't, it was 7% liberal with zero of the conservative. None of the conservative talking points at all from Google Gemini. But 93% both sides is pretty good. Now, if you'd prefer this, if you'd like the left's talking points, the right talking points, and then a bit of a neither sidesism, which I think is the best, guess who has that? Grok. Grok had the most balance of all of them. If you're looking at asking a chatbot anything political, definitely Grok seems to be a good way to go. 40% liberal talking points, a third conservative talking points, and then about a third in the middle. So it's about, roughly exaggerating a little bit here, a third, a third, a third of the different points of view, right, left, and then both sides. Anthropic is, that's Claude, which now is the number one chatbot in the world. If you ask it anything that's got anything to do with politics or has a political point of view, it's going to be about 60% both sides, and then 43% of the time it's the left-leaning argument only. The right-leaning argument, not a bit. Not a bit of it. It's interesting that Anthropic and Google both have zero of the conservative-only talking points on anything, but they will give you some of the Democratic talking points. Why that is, I know if Joe was here, he would say it's because they're programmed that way. I don't think that's the reason. I think it's, but it may be hard to explain why OpenAI ChatGPT with lefty Sam Altman running it is so much more toward 80% of the time, ChatGPT will give you the liberal talking points only. 80% of the time. I'm done with ChatGPT. Certainly for anything politics. It's pretty good for, I was just doing this the other day, what are fun things to do with a 16-year-old in Las Vegas? It was pretty dang good at that. But if it's anything that's got any politics involved in it at all, I'm not going to use ChatGPT. But I think what happens is it goes out there and it grabs all the information that's available from all the major news sources. And guess what? All the major news sources tend to be liberal or very liberal. And that's where it's grabbing the information. So that's what it's going to give you. It's what Joe mentioned the other day. It's the garbage in, garbage out problem of, you know, language learning models that we have. If you're going to grab all the knowledge that's out there floating around and a lot of it is crap, well, then you're going to get a lot of crap spit out the other side. Are the AI chatbots in the future going to be able to sift out the crap, the either incredibly biased or just not true stuff, and give you unbiased true stuff? Is that the future of chatbots? I hope so. Again, Grok doing a pretty good job of it. I was happy to see that. Like, I'm going to take my son to, my one son's off on a Boy Scout trip. I'm going to take my other son sometime. We're off next week. We're going to spend like one day riding dirt bikes in Nevada and maybe go to Vegas. And I was just doing a little research about things to do, and the chatbots are so good at that. It's just, it's so much better than Googling was a year ago for setting up a vacation. You can even say, this is my budget, this is where I'm staying, what's close by, when are they open, what's it cost, what's the phone number, blah, blah, blah. Could you make me a reservation? It's just, it's stunning, and it's only going to get better. It's really fun to use. You have any comments on any of that? The political bias of the chatbots, have you come across that? I'm not going to ask OpenAI anything political again, I'll tell you that. Want to talk about people putting their kids on the GLP-1s and a bunch of other stuff. Hope you can stick around.
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1: President Trump called key defense contractors to the White House, pressing them again to build munitions faster. The Iran war exposed major weaknesses in the U.S. weapons supply chain and depleted nearly half the stockpile of THAAD and Patriot missiles and Tomahawks, according to senior U.S. officials.
2: Yeah, we depleted a lot of our different high-tech stuff. War with Iran and that combined with stuff we gave to Ukraine. So I was listening to a podcast yesterday. I don't know if any of you know who Eli Lake is. Doesn't really matter. He's a super smart guy, has great stuff he does on podcasts. Anyway, he was making the argument and maybe an explanation for why Trump's doing what he's doing with Iran is we are in a bad spot with a lot of these munitions, defensive stuff and offensive stuff, and that Trump is buying time to rebuild our stock and supply so that we can really go after Iran if they don't follow through on their promises for the nuclear stuff. Although I don't know how that explains why you give Iran the money first. Anyway, that was one of the best efforts I've heard at trying to explain what Trump's doing and have it make sense. Still don't know what I think of that. I do know what I think of this. I tend to believe Marco Rubio more than anybody I believe out of the administration. I hope I'm not proven to be a fool for that someday. But Marco Rubio got interviewed yesterday in Bahrain. They're on the tarmac. Let's listen to a little of that.
3: We've always made the point that Iran poses an even graver threat to Europe than it does to the United States. Iran already possesses missiles that can reach parts of Europe, which is part of the president's frustration. Everyone likes to go around saying Iran can never have a nuclear weapon, Iran can never have a nuclear weapons capability, but the only one who was willing to do something about it was the president. And when he did something about it, he found allies that gave us a hard time about using our bases. And so, again, if you speak about the NATO alliance, one of the reasons why I've been a strong supporter of our presence in NATO is because it allows us these basing rights that allow us to project power and protect our interests. But if you're not going to be allowed the use of those bases by these countries, then it puts into question the entire alliance.
2: Its own interesting question. Will Europe ever stand up for itself against either Iran or Russia or anybody else? Or is it always going to count on the United States to protect them? And then when we are trying to protect them, they don't help us in any way and act like we're the bad guy. Anyway, a little more on this where it gets into the Rubio versus Vance point of view.
4: Did you agree with the vice president's sentiment?
3: No, I already told you the process that we're doing right now, and that is we're going to know what's actually happening, and we're going to be able to make an honest assessment as to what's happening and what isn't happening. Unfortunately, over the last few weeks, there's just been the fog of not knowing exactly who struck what and where and why. I think that's now been confronted and solved, and so I think that's going to give us a lot of fidelity about this process.
2: If the best book that might come out of the Trump administration either term might be Marco Rubio's, if he writes one someday. If he's got his eye on running for president someday, he's going to keep that to himself till much, much later. But I don't think he agrees with Vance on a lot of the stuff that Vance said. I guarantee he doesn't agree with Trump when Trump came out yesterday and said, it's okay. I mean, why do we get to say Israel can have missiles and Iran can't? That's not fair. I guarantee you Marco Rubio was chewing on his tongue as he listened to that. How wide is the

0: divide between you and Vance?
1: Marco Rubio was asked.
2: How wide is the divide between you and the vice president?
3: On what issue?
2: On any issue.
3: This administration, let me tell you something. Everyone here is aligned behind the president of the United States, every single one of us. The president of the United States makes the foreign policy of our country. And our job, we obviously give advice, we give counsel, we give opinions. But when the president of the United States is the one who is elected by the people of our country to conduct our foreign policy, the president makes these decisions, and all of us on his team, every single one of us works in lockstep very closely with one another to execute on the president's foreign policy. Everything we do is because the president's made a decision that it's going to be done.
0: Marco being a good soldier there. And he is right about that. The president decides the foreign policy and you follow through the implementation of it when you're in those positions. And if you really don't, you either should do your best to back what your boss's wishes are, or if you really, really oppose it, you need to resign. But you don't leak and you don't undermine him. You either do your best to, you know, present his wishes in the best possible light, or you resign. That's what you should do anyway. How much time have I got, Michael?
4: Got about a minute and a half.
0: Okay, cool. Maybe I'll get into more of the details on this. Thought this was really good. I came across it just flipping through something. What 30 push-ups a day actually does to your body and mind. I don't know what it is about push-ups specifically. One of the great things about push-ups or those kind of exercises, of course, is it eliminates all your excuses, right? You don't need a gym membership. You don't need to get to the gym. You don't need a certain shoe or a certain Lululemon tank top or whatever it is to do any of these things, push-ups or sit-ups or planks or crunches. You got a floor? You probably do. And if you've got a floor, you can do push-ups and pretty much whatever you're wearing. And then the fact that you can get so many benefits from these exercises that they now not just obviously muscle tone, all that sort of stuff, but your immune system and your brain. Finding out that lifting weights, doing push-ups obviously is lifting weights, helps your brain health so much, keeps your brain younger and more active longer is new information. And I'm glad I get to the gym on a regular basis. My brain suffers already, as you all know. But that's a heck of a thing to learn. We don't exercise our bodies. Our brain decides, well, I guess I'm not needed either. What? Anyway, we'll get to all that a little bit later. We've got another thing to talk about coming up. Trust me, it's good. Stay tuned.
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1: I've been waiting. Socialism failing to work as it always does, this time in Venezuela. You talk about giving everybody something free and all of a sudden there's no food to eat. And who do you think is the richest person in Venezuela? The daughter of Hugo Chavez. Hello. Anyway, 0-2.
2: That is one of my favorite things of all time. The great Vin Scully, maybe the greatest baseball announcer ever, during a Dodgers game, deciding to take a good, solid, accurate shot at socialism. Hello. Anyway, 0-2. And the reason we play that is we're going to talk to Bill Gertz, columnist and reporter for the Washington Times, about socialism / communism in China. And who's the richest person in China? Hello, President Xi. Anyway, 0-2. Bill Gertz, welcome to the Armstrong and Getty Show.
3: Hi, good morning. Good to be on.
2: So, you would think in a communist country like China, everybody's sharing equally. You wouldn't end up wealthy as President Xi has. What's going on there?
3: Yeah, this was in my latest weekly Inside the Ring column, and it's regarding a report that's forthcoming by the Office of the Director of National Intelligence. Congress mandated that this office, intelligence analysts, get together and provide a report on the hidden wealth of Chinese communist leaders. And it turns out Xi Jinping holds about at least $1 billion that is known. This new report that's coming out was second to one that was issued last year. Congress was not happy with it. It basically was based on press reports. This one will be based on new intelligence, and hopefully we'll have a lot more detail on the anti-capitalist crusaders who call themselves Chinese communists.
2: Wow, and I know it's Forbes or various people have thought that Putin might be the richest person in the world, another communist leader for the working people who ended up very, very rich. How does a President Xi actually accumulate that wealth? Where is he getting it?
3: Well, the way they do it in China, the top leaders, they never do it directly. It's all done through their wives or their children or their in-laws, those kinds of things. They set up companies, and of course, the graft and corruption in China is massive. So I think it's something like 40 or 50% of all Chinese Communist Party members are on the take in some way because they run the system. That's how it works over there. And of course, as you mentioned, you know, socialism is basically the stepping stone to communism, and it's a system that doesn't work economically. All it does is enrich communist leaders all around the world.
2: They use their wives or kids, just like Vin Scully was saying there about Hugo Chavez. Who's the richest person in Venezuela? Hugo Chavez's daughter. So they're the same system in China. You wrote a book back in 2000, The China Threat. You're kind of ahead of the curve on recognizing China being an enemy of the United States.
3: Yes, I was. Yeah, in fact, it was amazing. That first report, that first book that came out in 2000 was kind of a preview for what was happening. And basically, it looked at their military buildup, which has exploded, basically. They're becoming a global threat now instead of just a regional military power. Economic warfare, political operations, intelligence, cyber theft. It was a preview. I then wrote a second book called Deceiving the Sky, which came out in 2019, which kind of was a follow-on to the China threat and basically highlighted all of the things that had happened in those intervening 19 years.
2: What do you think made us so blind to China ending up being what they are, an enemy of the United States? The wishes being the father of our thoughts, that we just, it would be combined with greed. It'd be so great if they, you know, if they opened up and became more like us because there's so much money to be made and then we don't have to worry about. I mean, what happened there?
3: Well, I think it goes back to the 60s and 70s with the new left radicals. They kind of turned away from the old style Soviet communism and towards communist China, and that's kind of what happened. We had a gambit that was put up in place by Henry Kissinger during the Vietnam War, where he sought to play the China card against the Soviet Union. But then after the Soviet Union collapsed in 91, there was never a reevaluation. And kind of on autopilot, we had this pro-China policy. We farmed out all of our businesses there, our industry. And then it turns out, hey, maybe it wasn't such a good idea. These guys are hardcore communists, especially under Xi Jinping, the new communist leader who came into power in 2012 and kind of did away with the state capitalism of Deng Xiaoping, the idea that it's glorious to be rich. Now it's only glorious to be a Chinese communist, and they're imprisoning a lot of their millionaires and industrial leaders in China.
2: It's always been incredible to us, and you know, it fits in with the socialists winning some seats in the primaries the other day. More people have died at the hands of socialism, communism than anything else in world history. When Trump visited President Xi a couple weeks back, they're there meeting on the red carpet under the watchful eye of the giant portrait of Chairman Mao, who may be responsible for more deaths than any humans ever lived. I don't understand how we ignore the reality of that.
3: People don't have a good understanding of communism, which is Marxism-Leninism. It's basically a godless, atheistic ideology, and that's the core of its problem. It basically looks at people as just matter in motion, and anybody that gets in the way of the communist revolutionaries who want to take power and they're working towards a godless ideal of a communist society, that's never going to happen because the economics of communism have long been rejected. It's all about power now. And we're seeing a lot of the socialists trying to make the move here in the United States. My job as a newspaper reporter is to try to educate people to the facts about communism and socialism.
2: Do you think President Xi believes the communist crap and he steals all that money? Or is he just pretending and stealing money?
3: It's a combination. I think he's a true believer in communism, and he also wants to have money, lots of money. I mean, the figures are he owns like $700 million in a bunch of industries, and then another $300 million in a rare earth company, which is kind of the cutting edge of U.S.-China trade wars right now. The Chinese are restricting rare earth. Trump is trying to undo that, and it's not been going well. But they are, like I say, the corruption in China is massive, and we've seen this in the purges that have taken place under Xi Jinping. Thousands of Chinese leaders have been ousted from office and put into prison. It's not about trying to clean up the system. It's really about power, trying to consolidate the power of the top leader, Xi Jinping, who a couple of years ago basically did away with term limits and made himself dictator for life.
2: Would the average Chinese citizen going to work today be surprised to find out President Xi is a billionaire, or they know that?
3: They pretty much know it. I'd say the mass of the Chinese people. Now, first off, the Chinese Communist Party is about 98 million people. And they're the ones that benefit from the system. The rest of China's 1.4 billion people have no interest in communism and want to get rid of it. They know what freedom is all about. They would like a democratic system. But under the Chinese, and I've highlighted this in my books, they've imposed what I call high-tech totalitarianism, basically massive surveillance, credit control systems, which keep people in check. Anybody that speaks out against the Communist Party is either disappeared or put in prison. It's really a horrible system, and the Chinese people know it, and they want real freedom, and they want real democracy. They've changed the terminology. They call their communist system democratic, which it's not. It's totally, I would say, totalitarian. Others would say authoritarian.
2: I'm going to ask you for a couple of speculations before I let you go, since you're an expert in this area. Do you think President Xi moves on Taiwan in the next couple of years?
3: That's a really tough question. I've reported on this. The most recent information from April was a report to Congress by the commander of the U.S. Pacific Command. It used to be Indo-Pacific Command. They just changed the name. He said in his report to Congress that, this is one of the biggest flashpoints for his command, that they're worried about China. They've been the Chinese military, called the People's Liberation Army, has been ordered to be ready to take Taiwan militarily by 2027. Well, check your calendar. That's next year. So it could happen.
2: That's just 6 months away. And President Xi's an old fat man. He could die at any moment. What's the succession plan? Any idea?
3: There's a couple of people around him that have been identified as potential successors to Xi Jinping. I think he's probably in his late 60s, maybe early 70s, and he's talked about organ harvesting from prisoners as a way to extend his life, another horrible practice of the Chinese communists.
2: Wow. Yeah, no kidding. Bill Gertz, he's a columnist and reporter for the Washington Times on how rich President Xi is in a communist system. Thanks for your time today, Bill. Appreciate it.
3: All right, thank you.
2: It's just this story coming out 2 days after a bunch of socialists win in New York City, pitching that idea to young people once again, and the polling. Here, I've got it in front of me here. I'll grab it. The latest Gallup polling on socialism versus capitalism in 2010, among Democrats anyway, in 2010 is about 50-50, what is a better system, socialism or capitalism. Now, this is as of 2025, it might be worse now. Now it's two-thirds to a third, basically, socialism versus capitalism of Democrats, and that's driven mostly by the young. With the belief that, well, no, what they did in the Soviet Union or what China's doing or what Venezuela did, that's not socialism, it's communism, or it's they were run by crooks. They just, you know, the old, they just didn't do it right. They didn't do it right. As soon as somebody does it right, it'll all work out. But it never works out because of human nature and whatnot. Somebody's in charge, and if somebody's in charge of who gets what, guess what? They're going to take more than their fair share. What a shock to find out that President Xi is a billionaire. He's probably envious of his buddy Putin being the world's richest man, be my guess. That story never changes. 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I'll get to the GLP-1 for kids story coming up in just a few minutes and a couple of other things. We've got some great guests today, too. I hope you can stick around.
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1: Man, there's a whole bunch of Supreme Court decisions that just dropped, and I don't understand any of them because I didn't even think about going to law school ever, like Joe Getty did, who actually filled out the paperwork and considered going to law school briefly. If he were here, he could tell us about the Supreme Court decisions. He is not here. He's on vacation. He's hiking Alaska or boating Alaska or climbing Mount Kilimanjaro, which isn't in Alaska, or something. I don't know. Let's ask Joe Getty himself. Joe Getty joins the Armstrong and Getty Show.
2: Greetings, friends. Yes, we're hiking from Vancouver to Alaska. Shouldn't take us more than 4 or 5 years.
1: That's a long hike.
2: I'm actually standing here right by the port of Vancouver, where I'm standing next to a gigantic Disney cruise ship. We are not doing a Disney cruise, thanks be to God. Although I understand they're fantastic for families with kids and that sort of thing. But anyway, it's a beautiful place.
1: Vancouver's awesome, yeah.
2: Never been here.
1: I used to go there fairly regularly, and it is absolutely gorgeous. But that's not your destination. You're headed to Alaska?
2: Yeah, we're cruising up and down the coast of Canada, then Alaska, all the way up to like Anchorage, and then all the way back, making different stops on the way back, and wildlife safaris and kayak adventures and that sort of thing for a couple of weeks. Should be fantastic.
1: Get a selfie with an Eskimo and post it.
2: Will do. That's not at all, you know, exploitive and weird. So I'll definitely be doing that.
1: Hey, yeah. You look like an Eskimo. Can I get a picture with you real quick?
2: But I'll say it really loudly and in simple words.
3: And point at him.
2: He'll be like, what the hell are you yelling at me for, dude? We speak English. So Vancouver is absolutely beautiful, the mountains and hills, and it's also a like a thriving, bigger than I expected, hip city with lots of young people and lots of energy. Also, I'd heard this as we were rolling in the cab from the airport, there was a cabal of junkies shooting up right on the main street, right on the sidewalk. That's just absolutely delightful.
1: Yeah, Vancouver's the first place I'd ever seen drug addicts just hanging out on the street 25 to 30 years ago. And then it has started happening everywhere in the United States where you just see it, you know, Seattle, San Francisco. So, yeah, that was my first introduction to that sort of thing.
2: Yeah, we were kind of stopped right by a stoplight, and I got a good look at them. And at the risk of going off on a rant, it was just heartbreaking because they look like they could be my kids, they could be your kids. Yeah. And the idea that we're doing them a kindness by enabling a hard drug addiction, just waiting for them to overdose on the pavement, it's the worst sort of false compassion, just because, number one, it's not compassionate at all. Number two, it's abusive to the citizens of the area. And number three, the self-congratulations of the people who pitch that sort of policy just makes me insane. You're not helping them. You're killing them. And they look like my kids. All right. End of rant.
1: Happier talk. There was one of the venues for World Cup soccer in North America is Vancouver. And there was a match when you got there yesterday.
2: Oh, yes, there was. Oh, my God. The city was absolutely buzz. Everywhere you looked, there were thousands and thousands of Canadians in their red and white jerseys and T-shirts and novelty hats and inflatable soccer balls and the rest of it. It was just electric, and it was fun. Roars coming out of every bar and restaurant that had a TV.
1: And who was playing?
2: They lost. They lost to Switzerland, the evil Swiss with their watches and their chocolates and their Alps.
1: Wow. So many Canadians probably taking advantage of their assisted suicide laws after that loss.
2: You know, it's funny because soccer fans, they live to suffer. It's mostly suffering, including the length of the games, but the lack of scoring. But they're Canadians, so they suffer good-naturedly and with excellent manners.
1: You dodged a bullet by not being in the studio. You're on vacation while I work, because I have pink eye for the first time in my life.
2: Oh, Lord.
1: Yeah.
2: And
1: It's very contagious, and you could have headed out on vacation with pink eye and or pink eyes.
2: Yeah, good Lord. We managed not to do that. Now we just have to manage not to get a norovirus and, you know, have the old Galapagos for the whole cruise, although it's a small cruise. It's not one of your big, giant, you know, floating cities. So, hey, you mentioned the Supreme Court thing. I've just, like, seen the headlines. Any blockbusters?
1: Yeah, this gun thing. You can carry a handgun into a grocery store in California, which California had said they couldn't. The owner can say, no, you can't. But as long as the owner's okay with people carrying guns, you get to carry your gun into the grocery store. So we'll get into the details on that coming up a little bit later.
2: Well, yeah, because I hate to be, you know, picking out my bread in the bread aisle and get robbed or something. So it's important I'm armed. But interesting. Yeah. Okay. Yeah. Well, I understand you have great guests. Have a great show. It's weird to not be there, but I'm sure we're going to have a big time, and I'll stay in touch. Call in as possible.
1: We'll be checking the Twitter for that picture of you and some Eskimo.
2: Oh, boy. Would you take a picture with me? Dude.
1: Pretend you're harpooning me. I'm like I'm a whale. All right, we got more on the way. Stay here. 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
1: Jack Armstrong and Joe Getty.
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4: It's not just New York. There are other races around the country where these socialists candidates are coming to the fore. It'll obviously remain to be seen if they can win the election in a fall. So they most certainly are likely to in New York, because the districts in which these three candidates prevailed were pretty hard left districts to begin with, where the siren song of socialism may have some appeal. It happens, I guess, at least once every generation, and these are young voters who turned out, I guess, to support these three candidates, some of whom are maybe having trouble finding jobs.
5: The siren song of socialism. How popular is it for average Americans? I don't know. Maybe Lan He Chen does. He's the director of domestic policy studies at Stanford University. Lan He, thanks for joining us today. Appreciate your time.
6: Great to be with you, Jack.
5: Yeah, you're younger than me, but I thought that whole issue of whether or not we would ever want to be a socialist country was dead and buried and not an argument we needed to have, but apparently we do.
6: Well, I think it kind of is a little bit consistent with some of the populist sentiment that we have right now. You know, I think that there are these ideas that socialist candidates promote that, you know, the siren song, I think that was Brit Hume, who you had on earlier. Right. It that really is the right way to describe it, because you've got all these policies that people just sort of say, well, gosh, that sounds pretty good. I mean, why don't we take from one group that has a lot? And why don't we, you know, give that to everybody else? Why don't we think about increasing the size of government so that government can do more? All of these ideas to those probably who have a slightly more populist streak might at first glance seem attractive. And I think there's a consistency to the success of socialist candidates, particularly in urban areas like New York, and we didn't even talk about L.A., but in L.A., you're going to have a socialist running against someone who's incompetent. But really, that is one of the things I think that is appealing to people is just, look, it seems like a really easy solution to what is a really difficult set of economic problems. So I kind of see the socialism, the rise of socialism in America, as consistent with the broader kind of populist streak we see across our politics.
5: How big a problem is it for the Democratic Party? Are they going to get steamrolled by the socialists, or are they going to be able to keep them at bay?
6: Well, I think that's a huge question, particularly as they look ahead to 2028. I mean, putting aside whatever happens in the midterm elections this November, how these candidates do in places like New York and California, the big question, I think, is what does the heart and soul of the Democratic Party look like? And those kinds of questions, by the way, Jack, you know, these are the kinds of questions that only get resolved during presidential election years. And I think the Democrats are going to have to resolve what kind of party are they going to be? Are they going to be a party that tries to put together a governing coalition that is, you know, left, center left? Or are they going to become the party of AOC, Elizabeth Warren, and Bernie Sanders? And that question was put off for a couple years by the Biden administration. It was put off by the crowning of Kamala Harris. And now they're going to have to resolve that question as they go to 2028. And I don't know where they're going to come out, because I think if they come out on the side of the socialists, it will doom them to not being able to win a national election, in my view, for several cycles.
5: Right.
6: And it's going to be a big problem for them.
5: Yeah, I've been likening it to the Tea Party back in the day in 2010. Joe and I got pretty involved in the Tea Party and liked a lot of the stuff they stood for. But then you had some candidates that put Tea Party next to their name, and they were whack jobs.
6: Yep.
5: But because they had Tea Party next to their name, they won. And it kind of discredited the whole movement, and then some of them, you know, discredited the entire Republican Party. And I'm looking at some of these people that won the other night. This one woman, because we're learning more about them after they won, this one woman, she demanded the total eradication of Western civilization at one point.
6: Yeah, I mean, look, the more that we dig into the records of various people who have been successful, who are part of this democratic socialist movement, the more we're going to discover things that are not just out of step with where most Americans are, but that are truly odious policy positions. I mean, truly offensive policy positions. Ones that that people look at and remind them of why democratic socialists are out of step with, frankly, most voters in this country. So it will be very interesting as we go on. Again, I thought, you know, Britt made the right point there, which is that these people can win elections in the middle of New York City or the middle of L.A. But the problem you're going to have is that the image of these people, what they stand for, who they are, is going to pollute the broader image of the Democratic Party, which, by the way, isn't great right now. If you ask Americans what they think of the Democratic Party, they don't have an incredibly favorable impression of it. And I think this is one of the challenges they're going to have is if you've got more centrist Democrats, people like John Fetterman, the senator from Pennsylvania, who represents a more moderate form of the Democratic Party. How is that going to work if you've got a bunch of socialists running around who define who you are? That's the challenge.
5: Yeah, he actually tweeted out yesterday about some of those candidates. He said, why am I the only Democrat in the U.S. Senate that refuses to excuse this or defend any of those self-identified communists?
6: There you go. There you go. And by the way, Fetterman was, you know, he's been one of the few Democrats to break ranks and vote with President Trump and Republicans on some key issues, some key policy issues. And you've got a few others, too, who have tried to take on a more moderate tone. But they're getting drowned out right now, Jack, totally drowned out by these socialists. And the funny thing is, not the first time it's happened in the Democratic Party in the last couple of years.
5: Right. Well, I was wondering how much of it is the economic stuff, the socialism part, or how much of it is the anti-Semitism, free Palestine part?
6: It's all part of it, the same toxic stew, in my view. It all gets caught up together. And this is the really dangerous part of it for the Democratic Party is that, you know, for many, many years, the Democratic Party was pretty solid on issues relating to Israel and our partnership with Israel and the important role that Israel plays in the region. And in the last couple of years, this pro-Palestinian, pro-Hamas movement that has gained power and traction within the Democratic Party has become a much bigger definitional piece to the point now, Jack, where you've got certain Democrats who are using it as a litmus test.
5: Yep.
6: Did you get money from AIPAC? Did you get money supporting Israeli and pro-Israel causes? And if you did, you are not pure enough to be in the Democratic Party.
5: Yeah,
6: and I think is a big problem for them.
5: I haven't heard anybody who's been accused of that because they did take money from AIPAC who said, you're damn right I did and I'm proud. I haven't heard
6: anybody
5: say that.
6: They all back away.
5: Yeah, I did, but.
6: Yeah, yeah, they all back away. They all figure out a way to cover their rear ends. And it's shameful. I think it's just shameful.
5: Yeah.
6: So all of this together has created this what I would consider a toxic stew of modern leftist politics that has become a bigger and bigger part of the Democratic Party. And that's why they have a definitional problem, in my view, as they go into 2028. So it doesn't matter what, you know, more mainstream candidates might say, because the dialogue will be dominated by AOC and Nithya Raman and all the rest.
5: Yep, the way Bill Maher was able to talk about the teabaggers and discredit the entire Republican Party back in the day.
6: Yeah, yeah, it's a very similar thing.
5: Speaking of 2028, one guy who'd like to be president in 2028 is Gavin Newsom, governor of California. And there's another story in the L.A. Times about this investigation that the Trump Justice Department is doing into the first couple and the first partner. California's first partner targeted by Trump, Newsom says. Here's what we know about her career and finances. The LA Times digging in to the finances of Gavin Newsom's wife. Is this a real story? Does this have legs?
7: I think it does. I certainly do think there's a story here. There's certainly an investigation that needs to be done. And by the way, it's very easy, I think, for the governor to dismiss it as purely politically motivated. That keeps in line with the predominating sort of center of Democratic Party messaging now, which is basically anything that Trump does, we don't like. And, rather than sort of addressing the accusations and you know, helping people understand what is and isn't truthful, they just sort of say the whole thing's a smear. And you know, the problem with this sort of thing is that there's a drip, drip, drip to it all. And then when the campaign actually gets started and he's actually running, the people who are going to use this stuff are not the Republicans, okay? It's going to be his Democratic opponents. The people like AOC, they're the ones who are going to deploy it against him. So from a political perspective, he's got to figure out how to lance this boil. And the answer is not simply to say, well, it's a politically motivated investigation. I think there does need to be some substantive rebuttal, and it's got to come sometime soon.
5: Well, you know a lot of people in California politics, and you're a high road guy and not a bomb chucker, but are the whispers out there that, you know, him and his wife made a lot of money in ways that ain't cool?
7: I mean, look, there are a lot of whispers. I don't necessarily know what is and isn't real. I think there needs to be that's why there's an investigation. And that's why the LA Times and other media organizations are probably going to dig into this a little bit, because there are some murmurs and some rumors that they're going to try and chase down. Are all of them going to be true? Probably not. But if enough of them are true that it casts a shadow over his candidacy and over who he is and what he's done during his time in office, in a competitive primary in 2028, that could be enough to ensure he doesn't get the nomination. So he's got a political problem and potentially a legal problem. I don't want to speak to the legal piece of it, because who knows? But politically, certainly, it is a problem for him. So they've got to deal with it.
5: Yeah, Mark Halperin thinks it'll keep him from running. They'll decide they just don't want to put their family through this.
7: Yeah. Well, he wouldn't be the first one to beg off a run, because there was just too much, you know, where there's smoke, there's fire. So we'll see.
5: It doesn't help that you had the Biden family and everything they did around their money stuff, and then you got Trump and his family doing
7: right.
5: It. That it just kind of makes everybody think, well, this is what everybody does.
7: Yeah, I mean, and that's sort of the unfortunate reality of our politics now, is that people, I think, have sort of discounted a lot of people in public service. And they've said, look, these guys are all crooks. And what it does is it really takes our politics and our discussion down a level. And this has been happening for a long time, Jack. It's not a recent phenomenon. But I think it's become particularly acute now with what we've seen over the last couple of years. And it makes me sad personally, because we should hold in public to a higher, and they should have a higher stand. Doesn't seem, you know, things happen.
5: Yeah, I absolutely agree with that. Lan He Chen, appreciate you joining us today. Director of Domestic Policy Studies at Stanford University. Always really good to get your insight. And I too would like a return of the character issue, but I don't think it's in our future anytime soon. You look at Graham Plattner up in Maine, and you know, it's just more of he's on our side, and we could win a seat, so we'll overlook whatever. And that just, at least for the near future of our politics, the character issue is over, I think. Man, I grew up with the character issue being a big deal in politics. Man, if you were a crook or cheating on your wife or any of that sort of stuff, you had to drop out. But obviously, those days are over. We got a lot more on the way. Stay here.
8: Armstrong and Getty.
5: Here's
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1: Meanwhile, a Brooklyn escort service is charging World Cup soccer players up to $10,000 an hour. Why so steep a price? Because it takes them 2 hours to score. It's what happens when you can't use your hands.
2: I heard something yesterday. I was listening to some music radio. Apparently, chicks are digging the soccer players, and there's a pretty big man, those soccer players are cute sort of thing going on among women in the country. And soccer legs has become a thing. Soccer legs. Having soccer legs is very popular. So I guess those would be big beefy legs, I guess. But then you got withered little Tyrannosaurus Rex arms because you don't get to use your arms. So if you want that. Bunch of Supreme Court rulings came down. I haven't had a chance to look at all of them. It's just been in the last few minutes, and I've been talking to guests. But this is a pretty big gun one. So 4 years ago, the Supreme Court ruled that law-abiding persons had a right to obtain a permit to carry a concealed gun when they left home. That's assuming you live in a county where your sheriff will allow you to get a concealed permit. That's its own issue. But the Supreme Court also agreed that there were sensitive places where guns may be prohibited, such as schools, courts, and other buildings, right? You can carry a concealed weapon, but not schools, courts, and some other government buildings. Well, in response to that, lawmakers in California and Hawaii came up with their own list of sensitive places, and they expanded it from courts and government buildings and schools to parks, beaches, playgrounds, places of worship, bars, restaurants, grocery stores, all kinds of different places where you were not allowed to carry a concealed weapon. Well, and if you can't carry a concealed weapon in any of those situations, there's barely any point in having a concealed weapon. So gun owners sued the Ninth Circuit Court, refused to block most of those restrictions, and it ended up in the Supreme Court. And a ruling has come down.

0: found now that California had gone too far by doing that, and it's now back to it's from an opt in to an opt out, or do I have it backwards? Anyway, it used to be you couldn't carry your gun into a grocery store. Now you can, unless the owner of the grocery store decides he doesn't want you to. So there's still a property rights element to it, which I completely get. I own a grocery store. I should be able to say, I don't want anybody with a gun in here. The problem with that, though, so I'm pro-property rights. The problem with that, though, of course, is all you're doing, hey, grocery store owners, letting you know, or, you know, whoever is going to put up a sign saying no guns allowed, no concealed weapons allowed here. All you're going to do is keep the law-abiding, trained, went-through-the-process people from carrying a gun in there. A bad guy who wants to come in with a gun and shoot the place up or is dangerous is still going to carry his gun. Why doesn't everybody get that? The laws only have an effect on law-abiding citizens. They don't stop the bad guy. You can put up a sign that says, no guns allowed here, and you're not going to get the maniac show up to the grocery store and say, oh, dang, I was going to shoot the place up, but you got a sign that says no guns, so I guess I won't. However, he goes in there with a gun and decides to shoot the place up, and you won't have a law-abiding citizen, a good guy with a gun, to use the phrase, who maybe could stop him because you stopped the law-abiding citizen. But that's where we are in that ruling. It's definitely seen as a win for the gun rights crowd, of which I am a member. Not an official member, but I own guns. And soon to be a Glock, which is about to be outlawed in California. That's its own story. Maybe I'll more on that later. Going to talk to our old boss, Jason Rance, coming up from Seattle. Stay tuned.
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1: How you doing? Thanks for joining us. Got lots of cool stuff to talk about. I definitely want to get to that story about people are giving their kids the GLP-1s, which might be a good idea, but man, there ain't a lot of data out there about how it affects kids when they're still growing and all that sort of stuff. Want to welcome to the Armstrong and Getty Show, Jason Rantz. If you watch Fox, you see him all the time on there. And Jason, congratulations on your TV presence. So much, been a radio host forever in Seattle on Seattle Red 770 AM. Jason was even our boss for a cup of coffee and is a really good guy. Hey, Jason, how you doing?
2: Doing well. Thanks for having me.
1: Yeah, and congratulations on all your TV success.
2: Thank you.
1: It like every day.
2: No, you know, they keep me busy. It's Fox, yeah. News Nation, CNN.
1: So are you a Seattle native? You've been there your whole life?
2: No. So I've been here 17 years or so. I'm actually, okay. So I was born in New York, but I grew up in Los Angeles.
1: Oh, okay.
2: I ended up coming out here about 16, 17 years ago.
1: And I first visited Seattle on vacation, I don't know, 30 years ago or something like that. And I remember the first time I ever went, I thought, wow, it's like a clean San Francisco. This is awesome. And then something changed over the years. I don't know. The liberal policies, I guess.
2: Yeah, government. That's what's changed. I mean, there are parts of Seattle, and certainly the Pacific Northwest, are absolutely gorgeous.
1: Yeah.
2: And we experienced the promise of Seattle for the U.S. Men's National World Cup match last Friday, where the city cleaned up. Like, they engaged in sweeps. There were no homeless people just loitering everywhere smoking fentanyl. It just happened to be a gorgeous summer day. And it was glorious. It was the reason why so many people lived here. And yet I found myself getting a little bit upset because we realize we can do this every day if we actually wanted to, but they don't.
1: Right. Yeah. The similar experience they had in San Francisco when President Xi visited. Everybody's like, why can't we have the streets like this all the time?
2: 100%. And I actually, I was in San Francisco leading into that. I just had an event that I was doing there. And I was wandering around. I was like, man, it's so nice all of a sudden. I was like, oh, that's why.
1: Right. Exactly. What was it like? What was the whole World Cup experience like for Seattle?
2: It was really cool. Look, this is a soccer city. We have one of the biggest soccer teams in the MLS, Seattle Sounders. People were really excited. And, of course, we had a whole bunch of people who were showing up to watch the U.S. men's national team play. So these are folks who are primarily from the United States who are traveling here. And it felt vibrant downtown for the first time in, frankly, a long time. I just went on a long walk with my dog downtown just to see how everything was going to shape up. And you felt the electricity in the air. And as someone who actually lives in Seattle, doesn't live on the outskirts, I felt safe for the first time in a long time. I felt real pride in what ended up happening on that day. And, you know, good news is we're going to keep that going probably for the next few weeks, at least until the round of 16 for the final men's game here at Lumen Field. And I'm just worried about what's going to happen afterward.
1: Right. Cool. Well, one of the reasons we wanted to have you on, we've been having a lot of fun playing clips of your new mayor, Che Lenin Chavez, or whatever her name is, and some of the wacky stuff she's... Tell us about the mayor of Seattle now.
2: Yeah, so she, Katie Wilson, she came to this position as an activist, not having held an actual job, certainly nothing in politics. She worked a lot behind the scenes in helping craft some of the legislation and taxes that ended up forcing a bunch of businesses to either go out of business or go across to nearby Bellevue. And she's kind of been floundering. And in a way, there's a positive spin I can put on that, that she's so inexperienced that some of her crazier ideas have not even remotely started to take shape. But she's caught in that hard place that all activists find themselves when they take the position of mayor here, where you've got the activist class who are demanding you not do certain things like end homelessness and do your sweeps and stop people from smoking fentanyl. But she's also, I think, realizing that, yeah, she's got a city that she needs to run. And every position that she takes around homelessness or crime could result in someone dying. And I think that when you're put in a position where you're no longer just an activist, you're actually making decisions, it gets a lot tougher for her.
1: Yeah, it's surprising to me that Seattle hasn't had enough of the street people and the crime and, you know, the Chaz and Chop and all the stuff that has happened over the years. Because San Francisco, they finally had enough and they got a new mayor. And like you said, to start with, policy matters. And San Francisco cleaned up pretty good, at least the commercial areas. I was there Just last weekend, I saw one street person, one, in an entire day of being around Union Square and all the shops, stuff like that. It used to be I would have seen 1,000. I mean, so that's a pretty major change, but Seattle's still willing to try it.
2: Yeah, and it's a major change still coming from a Democrat mayor, right? I mean, there's a lot of people, and, you know, to a degree, it existed in San Francisco well before Seattle, but there are a lot of people locally who the idea that you might present a proposal to clean up homelessness, and it's deemed conservative, and of course it just dies without getting any sort of hearing or debate. These are Democratic politicians putting in place policies that have been written by other Democrats, and it's not political. That's the funny thing about all of this. None of the proposals around cleaning up our cities are truly political. They become politicized, right, because they're politicians who are involved. But it's not a Democrat or Republican thing to say, yes, we'd like to have clean and safe streets where people aren't smoking fentanyl or taking meth on street corners and harassing people and dying outside. Like, these are not red versus blue ideas. This is just common sense. And when you start pushing away the activism and politics around it, you start to see results, and you don't have, I love when people say, you got to be innovative. We need to get an innovative look at it. No, you don't. You don't need to be innovative on any of these things. We know exactly what works. It's a carrot and stick approach. It has always worked. We're seeing it happen in San Francisco. We saw how it worked in Austin and San Diego and other places that are quote unquote left wing cities when they pull the politics out of it and just do the basics.
1: Yeah, Joe Getty, the other half of the Armstrong and Getty show, is on vacation. He just called in a little bit ago. He's just north of you in Vancouver right now, and he is talking about seeing people shooting up on the street. And it's amazing how many of these, just some of the most beautiful cities in the world, decided to allow this to happen.
2: Yeah, this is the ideology at play. So what he saw and what so many of us see is a direct result of two different policies. Number one is harm reduction, which I know you've talked about before. I think you and I have talked about this before. Harm reduction, for those of you who don't know, is basically a policy that says we are going to quote unquote reduce the harm of illicit substance abuse. And that has meant giving out clean needles, because the idea is that instead of sharing needles where you can spread bloodborne diseases, it's clean. You're cutting that down while you're trying to get the person help that they need, the detox that they need, the treatment that they need. This is true of fentanyl pipes that get passed around, all these other things. The problem is, ideologically, there is this belief that if you even offer someone services for detox, quote unquote, before they're ready, you're stigmatizing the addiction, and then they're not going to get the help that they need. It's total nonsense. And frankly, I don't even care if it creates stigma. I want to stigmatize people who are illicit drug abusers because they're going
1: to
2: die.
1: I try to stigmatize them to my kids every single day.
2: Yeah, 100%. But they no longer offer the treatment, and they no longer have any sort of push. And so what this policy has just become is just handing out needles and handing out pipes. The other thing is Housing First policy, which is why homelessness doesn't actually get better. Housing First, to the left, is that you put them inside of a home or a shelter, low barrier, meaning if they're drug users, they can continue to use drugs. You want to get them indoors first and then offer them the treatment. But the exact same issue. They're not being offered the treatment. They're not being compelled into treatment as a condition of getting the free subsidized housing. And what it ends up becoming is permanent subsidized housing. So they're still... The underlying reasons for their homelessness has not been treated. So now you've just allowed them to continue using inside a permanently subsidized housing unit that eventually they will die of an overdose inside. It's incredibly expensive. No one gets the help that they need. They're never going to become self-sufficient. It doesn't really make any sense.
1: Well, I talk about this a lot on the show. I'm a sober alcoholic, 20 years, and I hang around that crowd a lot. And most people don't want to stop drinking or doing drugs. That's the problem. Most people don't even want to stop. So the idea that we need to get them help, most people don't want help.
2: Exactly. They're so into the depths of their addiction, they do not know what's best for them, which is why I would argue there's a moral responsibility for society to step in and help, especially when we're dealing with homeless people who don't have connection to family, don't have friends who are able to step in. And we see this happen all the time. If you are so deep in your addiction that you continue to say no to offers of help because of that addiction, who's supposed to step in and help these people then? This idea, when they're ready, we want them to know that they're never going to be ready. They are never going to be ready. If you are already homeless, this, living outside and you're a drug addict and nothing has changed, you've already hit rock bottom. So the next rock bottom that they're going to hit is death. And I would rather us get involved before that death happens.
1: What do you think we ought to do with the people who've ruined their brains, who honestly are never going to be productive members of society ever again? They probably couldn't hold the job. They're not dead yet, but, I mean, you see them on the street corners all the time. They could never get their act together. What do we do? Do we just bite the bullet, realize we made a mistake, and pay for them the rest of their lives?
2: I have no problem putting folks in permanent subsidies if they're in that camp. That is a small group, but they absolutely exist. Now, you don't completely give up on them, right? It's not just giving them, you know, free housing and that's it. You still have to put them into treatment as best as we can and hope that you're going to get some sort of results. But that represents a small percentage of the people who are homeless. So the costs associated with that, I think, societally is worth it. It's everyone else who does not need to be sort of this foregone conclusion that they're never going to get better, that you can get them the treatment that they need. It might take a lot of time and effort, right? I don't think that this happens overnight. I don't think it happens within a few months for most people. But I think it's worth spending the money to get at the root cause if the end goal is to truly get them clean and sober or get their mental health issues treated, whatever it is. Sometimes it's as simple as getting them education and connecting them with jobs. For some people, it's making sure they have access to a shower so that when they show up for a job interview that they're actually qualified for, they're not going to immediately be dismissed. Some of it is relatively cheap in the context of government spending. Some of it is really expensive. But it's better than allowing these people to just die on our streets or give up on them and say we're never going to get them the help that they need. I just reject that completely.
1: Before we let you go, I've been asking everybody this today. You think the socialists are going to take over the Democratic Party, or have they already?
2: I mean, the base of the Democratic Party is being taken over by socialists and communists. There's no doubt about that. And, you know, you had a bunch of, we'll just call them the quote-unquote mainstream Democrats, who decided to embrace these folks because they're so desperate for power, broken right by Donald Trump. They need to get power by any means necessary, including giving the nomination and the support of the party to a dude with a Nazi tattoo. And I think they're so desperate at this point, they don't realize and haven't realized what they've done. I think they're going to find out rather quickly. Hakeem Jeffries and Chuck Schumer certainly will. You've got people who are taking over the New York Democrats, and you think they're going to just go ahead and give the thumbs up to Hakeem Jeffries as speaker without asking or demanding some sort of concessions? There was a lot of problems with the Republican Party when the Tea Party took over as far as the infighting. This is going to be way worse for Democrats. And you're dealing with people who fundamentally do not like this country. And the only way to look at this glass half full as an American who doesn't want to see our country destroyed is to say, at least these people hate Israel more than they hate the United States. And they might get distracted by a member of Congress who has a Star of David around his neck as they're walking by. So they might not destroy the country fast in that regard. So we have some time here. But at least we're not losing Republican seats to all of this. We're seeing, you know, Congressman Goldman lose. We're seeing Espelad lose. Those are progressive Democrats who are losing. And we're probably going to pick up some seats because these socialists do not win in swing districts.
1: Jason Rant's a good dude. You see him on Fox. If you're in Seattle, you already know he's great on the radio. Appreciate your time today, Jason.
2: Thank you so much for having me.
1: Yeah, he's really, really good. And he was our boss for a while and just a fantastic guy. I can vouch for him personally. I want to tell you about Incogni real quick. 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We're big believers. We got a lot more on the way. I hope you can stay here. We're going to talk about those GOP ones for kids. Stay tuned.
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1: And finally, a personal trainer in England recently set a world record by eating 162 Oreos in 5 minutes. It was the record for worst personal trainer.
2: No kidding. Thanks for that. I've been looking into this story all day long. By the way, I'm working with pink eye, so you should give me cut me some slack. Conjunctivitis, is that the word for it? Went to the doctor yesterday. I had eye pain. My eye is not pink. I thought when you got pink eye, your eye turned pink. I had eye pain, which of course is troubling. Your eye's not supposed to hurt. And I got this conjunctivitis, which apparently is very, very contagious. What you got to worry about is catching it in the other eye. So you got to worry about rubbing your eye with it and then rubbing your other eye, and then you give it to that eye, now, let alone to your family and friends. That's why I'm working from home today. I didn't come into work, so I wouldn't give Michael pink eye. Then he takes it home and gives it to his cats, and then all hell breaks loose.
3: I appreciate you doing that.
2: You wouldn't want to give the pink eye to your cats. And speaking of health, the Wall Street Journal about how people are starting to use the GLP-1s, or doctors are prescribing them for kids, including really young kids. I got a 9-year-old here. The article opens with "ow," because the kid's laying on the floor and getting his regular stomach injection of the weight loss drug. My kids are a little older than that now, but they wouldn't have at any point really enjoyed getting a shot in the stomach, and I wouldn't have enjoyed giving it to them. But for parents and kids where traditional weight loss methods haven't worked, we all know there's an epidemic of obesity at all ages, including for kids. Even elementary schoolers are being put on drugs such as Wegovy. Prescribing it is somewhat controversial because they don't... The drugs aren't yet approved for obesity in patients this young. I don't know what approved means, but a doctor can write a prescription for it, so it's approved enough, I guess. Without further studies, it isn't certain that young children can safely use the medications for weight loss without compromising a critical period of growth for their bones and brain. Gotta tell you, I'd be pretty hesitant as a parent to start my kids on this, given the fact that they're so new for adults, and we have no idea what it does to a kid who's, you know, as my doctor once said, the human body is a pretty amazing machine that has been evolving for a long time, and it'll, most of the time when it's working correctly, give you a little more of this, a little less that. Keep every inner testosterone in your various, you know, all your different vital numbers and all that sort of stuff. Stay in the normal range for most of us all the time. Well, if you start injecting things like GLP-1s into the body, how the body then compensates for that to try to get back to normal in various ways, your brain or your body, we don't have the slightest idea. But then I'm looking at a picture of these two kids that they've got here. One's 8, 1, 9. They're very heavy kids, and be a rough way to be for a variety of reasons, and certainly not healthy. Well, we'll all find out together, won't we, whether these drugs are good for us or not, and whether or not insurance is going to cover it, and the price comes down, and all those different issues around that. We got another hour to go. Probably take a look at some of those Supreme Court cases that have come down that we haven't even touched on yet. Supreme Court, in June every year, releases a whole bunch of cases before they take a recess, before coming back in October, and a bunch of rulings came down today. A lot of them super technical stuff that aren't that interesting, but a couple of them are, and we'll run through those. United States plays Turkey tonight in soccer. Meaningless game, but still exciting. Got a lot more on the way. If you missed the segment, get the podcast Armstrong and Getty on demand.
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2: Shane Reactions every afternoon on KFBK. Sam Shane joins us. What do you got for us today, Sam?
7: Jack, this is really interesting. California's mail-in ballot voting system, it could actually be in jeopardy. This has to do with testimony yesterday by the U.S. Postal Service General David Steiner. He goes before Congress and he testifies that states that are refusing to comply with the presidential order requiring the submission of voter information could have their mail-in ballots halted. And currently, the state of California is one of those states. So what the feds are saying at the Postal Service is this: if you don't turn over your voter rolls to us, California and other states, we may halt the mail-in ballot system altogether. Isn't that quite the development?
2: Yeah, we'll see where that goes.
7: Right, we'll see where that goes is right. Investigators, far north California, this is a very concerning case. Worst case scenario, they say it's widening of animal cruelty and fraud investigation. More than 700 animals are missing from a Humboldt County rescue shelter. So Humboldt County Sheriff William Hansel said investigators identified some 900 animals that were transferred to a place called Miranda's Rescue since January 2025, but only 116 adoptions have been confirmed, which would leave more than 700 unaccounted animals.
2: Mostly dogs, so, I'm assuming?
7: I think it's a variety, Jack. I don't know particularly what all the specifics are. And in fact, when they held this news conference, they said that they were still conducting an investigation, that they're fearful that there could be like a mass grave of some sort.
2: Well, so, like from a crazy person or what?
7: Well, from the people who are running Miranda's Rescue, that they may have, that they are under investigation for animal cruelty.
2: Wow.
7: And may have led to the deaths of all of these animals, but potentially. They can't find them. There's 700 of them, then they're gone.
2: Well, how about the people who run the rescue?
7: Yeah, that's who's being investigated. But the people who run Miranda's
2: what
7: rescue
2: are, they claiming?
7: They're the ones who are subjects of the investigation.
2: We lost them. What are they claiming?
7: Well, they aren't speaking right now. This is all just breaking. Okay. This was a story that was developing just yesterday, and the Humboldt County Sheriff called a news conference and said they are under investigation. Here's what we're doing. We have not heard from them at all. They're not talking.
2: What a weird story, and could be horrific.
7: Isn't it? Absolutely. 700.
2: Now, it's so possible. The fact that there are 700 missing animals is a very big problem. Like, did they take them from the shelter because they wanted to be like a no-kill rescue place?
7: Well, you have a number of different rescue shelters out there. Some of them are publicly funded and very well known, and they accept, you know, donations and so on and so forth. And then you have these private outfits,
2: yeah,
7: these private organizations, and some of them are sanctioned. And so that's what they have to go back and take a look at. In this particular case, if this was indeed one of these private operations, which it sounds like it was, who are these people? What were they doing with the animals? A lot of that is still up in the air.
2: Uh-oh, I hope that doesn't have a horrible ending to it.
7: Yeah. Here's another interesting story, and I heard you guys talking a lot about guns a little bit earlier on in your program. The Department of Justice is now warning California that it may file a lawsuit against state officials if they do not scrap their plans to enforce this Glock ban, which is scheduled to go into effect, by the way, on July 1st. It was California Assembly Bill 1127, known as the Glock ban. It was signed into law by Governor Newsom last fall. And the law prohibits firearm dealers from selling or transferring any machine gun convertible pistol. And it also reclassifies Glocks as one of those. So
2: yeah,
7: that's
2: the most popular gun in the entire world, the most popular gun in the United States. There's no way this stands up to a Supreme Court ruling someday. But for now, starting July 1st, well, it's already now because you're within the 10-day waiting period. I looked into this. You can't buy a Glock now, a new one in California. Not yet. Thanks, Sam.
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2: I guess we're kind of going up and down the West Coast, checking on the how things are going, for one thing, with the street drug addict population. We were just talking to Jason Rantz, who's up in Seattle, where they didn't used to have street drug people at all, and now they got lots. I was in San Francisco over the weekend, where it used to be horrible, but the mayor has done a really good job of cleaning up, especially the nice commercial areas that used to be just full of drug addicts laying in the street. Now, I saw one in an entire day running around shopping and doing stuff, which is really quite amazing. We all know what happened in L.A. with Spencer Pratt making that a big issue. He got rejected because they want to continue down the road of craziness in Los Angeles. And now we check in with Mark Larson, Southern California, San Diego radio legend for forever, really, in the Mark Larson Show. Sometimes you see him on Fox. Mark, welcome to the Armstrong and Getty Show.
16: Hey, Jack, can I get pink eye over my phone?
2: I hope not. I'd never had it before. I used to mock people who got pink eye like they were weak or something, and now I've got it.
16: Just tell me you're the famous jockey Lafitte Pink Eye. Yeah, no, never mind. That's a stretch.
2: How's the street? Just to start here, because like I said, I've talked about it in all the major West Coast cities. Oh, and Joe, who's on vacation, checked in from Vancouver and was talking about watching people shoot up there. So all the major cities of the West Coast have checked in on the street person conversation today. How are things looking in San Diego?
16: Well, San Diego has a continuing challenge, shall we say, with the, like they like to say, the people experiencing homelessness or the unhoused.
2: Right.
16: Now, I posted this to show you progress at Mark Larson Radio on Facebook, what I was doing 2 years ago. And I do this periodically with a group called Alpha Project. We go out and do shows, do special reports from the encampments. So I've seen firsthand the numbers. You know, you get the people with mental illness, you have the people with drug abuse problems or both. And that's the majority. But then you have people who just like the lifestyle, want to be left alone. And this dystopian place we uncovered, then finally the politicians cleaned it up, was under the 5 at the 5 and 8 freeway. It was like Gilligan's Island on crack. It was an actual crack. It was amazing. But the problem is the city will clamp down. You know, when the Padres are playing down at Petco Park, suddenly the streets will get better. It moves around. Sometimes they move out of the downtown area and go to the riverbed, San Diego River. And I've been to some of those places. It's an amazing, you know, under bamboo in the weeds living area down there. So the problem is that the pros, and this is through the state as well, they know that if they get moved by the city, any city, they can move to Caltrans property under the freeways, the ramps or whatever, and they'll probably have 3 or 4 weeks there before they get rousted by Caltrans. So it's back and forth. So it's better in some areas, but it's just moving around. We still have something like almost 10,000 people on the streets, and they're in a lot of places. So they're creative, I'll give them that.
2: Well, the politicians tell us we're all just one break away from living under an overpass, but I feel like there are some other decisions that come along with it. As you, you know, visit these encampments, is it usually just people start out, you know, recreational drugs and it becomes a bigger deal and you lose your job and the next thing you know, you're living on the street?
16: Yeah, there's a lot of that. I think we've been out to 8 or 9 of these so far, and I'm going to go out again soon and see, you know, assess this. But I see it around all the time as well. But in the camps, I can't think of maybe 1 or 2 times out of talking with dozens of people where they said, you know, I couldn't afford my rent, and that's why I'm here.
2: Right.
16: It was, you know, these are, as I like to call them, urban outdoorsmen in many cases. Anecdotally, probably 15 or 20%. Who just liked the lifestyle. There was one case I was down in Mission Valley. So it was 163 freeway. We were over there, 3 or 4 tents in this ravine, in this canyon. Other side of the street, you could see Bloomingdale. So you got the two worlds here. And there's a guy in the tent and said, do you need any medical stuff? You want to get him? No, I just want to be left alone. Well, that's not an option. How about the guy in the next tent? He says, well, that's my son. So now you got 2 generations.
2: Oh.
16: And then I find out that the guy says, you know, my mom, I grew up in this on the streets in Arizona. She's still there. She's been there for the last 30 years. So now you got 3 generations. I said, what do you do during the day? He said, I hop on the trolley right here, and then I go around the county. I said, what do you do when you do that? He goes, oh, I recycle cans and bottles. Maybe he did, but most people, you know, had figured out how to, you know, work the crime. Yeah. So, and then you've got a percentage, 10, 15%, whatever the number, of people who are unhoused, and they prey on other homeless people, which is especially disgusting. So this is California, though. As long as we give them incentives, it keeps on going. It just moves around.
2: It is California, and you know a lot about California, and I'm just wondering, does this investigation Trump's Justice Department has into Gavin Newsom and his wife have legs? Is this a real thing? Is this just lawfare? Is this Trump just jerking around Gavin Newsom? Or do you think there's some there that could actually drive Gavin out of the race?
16: Well, you've been around a long time, Jack and Joe, and then you know, I've been here on the radio in San Diego since, 50 years ago as of just a few days ago, June 12th. I've seen it come and go. We've been marinating in all things Newsom. We know he's been sort of there as governor, and then before that, lieutenant governor, and acted like he just is surprised by a lot of this. The money questions are very legit. He can say it's lawfare or whatever, and that's been his social media presence with trolling. But I believe there's a lot of there, and I think it was Herb Morgan, you know, who's running for a state controller. He said it best when he was talking about the abuse with the hospice centers in Minnesota. He said that's the JV. California is going to be the varsity. Mm. But the numbers are just so much bigger. So Newsom is totally innocent of this stuff, and there's nothing funny, which means he's even more clueless than we thought, or he's just really, really good at just covering the trail. So we shall see. But I think they're onto it. They should stay on it.
2: Man, that piece, the California Post, I had, I think, yesterday, with the timing of various people donating money and then ending up with a job 2 days later.
16: Isn't that convenient? That's politics 101. You know, it's been done for years. And they say, yeah, but what about the other side? You know, the Clintons did the, you know, the Clinton Foundation. Remember, it was all pay-for-play kind of stuff. And I remember John Bolton, who's had his own issues. But back at the day when in 2016, Hillary said, and Bill said, you know, when Hillary's elected, we will no longer do the Clinton Foundation. And Bolton told me, he said, that's because they already got all the money.
2: Yeah.
16: they've got through all the donors. So, that's how it is.
2: Wow. That'd be something if he got driven out of the race, though. I mean, you talk about a wide open situation for the nomination for the Democratic Party at that time. Wow.
16: Well, you know that his fellow Democrats really don't like him. This is like if there was a head-to-head with Kamala Harris and Gavin. There's no love lost there. Somebody is going to be there. Unless Newsom, I'm sure his strategy is to be he's kind of doing some of this, the exalted, the handsome guy who's so glib, and he just is so energetic. And, well, you know, if he gets that kind of momentum into debates, into primaries, that's one thing. But I would love to see a debate with the usual 15 or 16 or 18 Democrat candidates, because several of them will try to take him out at the knees, and that'll be fun to watch.
2: Yeah, that's what I was going to say. I'd kind of like him to stick around long enough for his record to be, shown to the whole country by other Democrats.
16: Yep. And then right now we've got all the Mandami factor and what's going on with that, and where L.A. may go with Noodles Ramen. with all this, we'll see where that goes. But he's trying to position himself, Newsom, as some big moderate now, and against that, he kind of looks that way because there's so much beyond. Many of those candidates are even the fringiest part of our assembly and state senate in California. So that's saying something. You move so far to the left that the former lefties look moderate.
2: Since you mentioned Mamdani and the socialists or communists, are you worried that there's actually a growing appetite for socialism in this country?
16: Yes and no. I mean, in certain categories, the problem is that the people who are getting out there and are organized better than some of the people who vote reasonably and think it through, those people are, the thinkers are too busy, raising kids. If they live in California, they're busy, just trying to make ends meet with all the heavy expenses and regulation and everything else and infrastructure problems, dodging the homeless, what have you. But for the, whatever the number is, 20 or 30% who are just, they don't know what they don't know. So everything sounds great. Free this, free that. They're still living in mom's basement, at age 26 or 40. And, to them, it's like, I'm doing something fantastic. And so that's the problem. It's not like 80 or 90% of the voting public suddenly going, oh, I'm Dami. But it's that 30% or whatever the number is of the people who just vote because they're told, or that's all they know, or maybe be watching Colbert and that was their news, you name it. So they vote with emotion, emotion, not facts. So it's a problem because they're also aided by, the mainstream media with the way that they, the perception is the whole world's gone to this. Well, if New York goes bankrupt by the fall, which some have said will happen, that's a whole different part of the story. So.
2: Well, I was looking at the Gallup poll on how the numbers have shifted in the wrong direction when you ask, particularly people in the Democratic Party, socialism or capitalism. It's now 2/3 of people choose socialism or capitalism. And I was thinking about, I've got one kid in a private school and one kid in a public school. And my kid in public school came home right before the school year ended talking about how in the early 20th century they made kids work in the factories or whatever. And I thought, everything he hears in the public school are the negatives of capitalism. Yeah. He's never been pitched the more people have been lifted out of poverty by this system than anything else in world history. I never got that in public school, even back in the day. They certainly don't now. Where my son in private school, he does get that pitch. But of course you're going to come to that opinion if all you've ever been taught is the negatives.
16: Right. It's all America sucks. You should feel very guilty. That's why it's so refreshing during all the World Cup activity, and I know you've talked about it, we've talked about it, the people coming here from Europe where they've been indoctrinated just like public schools have done that for years. That's all they've known is how horrible we are. They get here and go, I am so thrilled, I'm going to Walmart. I'm just, and they're having, it's great to watch. It's ironic that the visitors from foreign countries have a better patriotic U.S. 250 spirit than many Americans do. Good Lord.
2: That's an excellent, excellent point to end on. The Mark Larson Show. You can find Mark Larson all kinds of different places. You'll see him on Fox News Channel. Hey, Mark, appreciate your time today.
16: All right. Thanks, Jack.
2: You betcha. That is exactly right. The reason this has become like a meme, these people coming from around the world to the World Cup soccer, is because they've been fed by the media and probably their schooling also about how awful America is, in particular under the Trump era, that, the people are being shot in the streets and it's a theocracy and all these different sorts of things. Then you get here to the United States and look around and they're having a good time. And that's one of the best parts that's happened of the World Cup, is watching the foreign population be amazed at our lifestyle and our wealth And like Mark just said, they have a better view of the United States than a lot of our young people do, which is not good. Anyway, more on the way. Stay here.
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1: I can feel it in the future. I can see it in the culture.
2: This is such an interesting thing for me. I've been reading about communism and socialism my whole adult life, just kind of as an historical item. You know, something from the past, and here it is showing up again in our lives. More on that in a little bit.
3: Anyway, 0-2.
2: That's right. Do we have any idea what year that was that Vin Scully was talking about Venezuela during a Dodgers game? I wonder what made him do that. I think that was toward the end when he was starting to slip a little. Still really great. Always liked Vin Scully, but I don't think a younger Vin Scully would have ever commented on the fact that the dictator of Venezuela's daughter had made too much money under socialism. Anyway, 0-2. Which is damn hilarious.
3: Anyway, 0-2.
2: Anybody's eyes bothering them there at work? Because I came in yesterday clearly contagious with conjunctivitis, more commonly known as pink eye. It's very, very contagious. I was in a lot of pain yesterday. My one eyeball hurt. And so I made a walk-in appointment at my doctor right after I got off the air yesterday. Didn't even do a One More Thing podcast. I went straight to the doctor. That's how much pain I was in. But that's how much I love the listeners of the Armstrong and Getty Show. I still showed up. One eye bulging with pain. Anyway, I went to the walk-in appointment at the doctor, and they looked me over, and they said, you got pink eye, which was, I hated hearing that, because I feel like I've made fun of people with pink eye over the years, like there was something wrong with them. I've never had it. I just thought it, you know, something that happened to weaker people. So I got diagnosed with that, and she said, you got to stay home from work for the next 2 days, and I thought, I just left work. It's extremely contagious. Like, really easy to pick up. And I don't think it does you any serious harm other than you got to get antibiotics to get over it. And if your eye turns pink, which mine hasn't, thank God, it's somewhat off-putting. You know, and I don't know if you have photo schedules or scheduled or a date or anything like that, but you look, you know, like a goblin, a monster, the sort of thing that children...

0: run from screaming if you get the pink eye. But so your eyes are okay, Michael?
1: Yeah, so far so good.
0: Okay. I wonder if I touch my face too much. Why do I get all these diseases? I'm an otherwise pretty healthy guy. I exercise all the time. I exercise every day. But I catch everything that comes within a mile of me. And I wonder if I'm just constantly sticking my fingers in my mouth or my eyeballs and I don't notice it.
1: Hansen says his eyes are swollen shut. Should he go to the doctor?
0: Maybe if I get a GoPro mounted that faces me and I could like watch myself through the day in fast motion and see what I do, how often I jam my hands in my mouth and then in my eyes or something. And maybe it's a nervous tic I don't notice. I'm constantly rubbing my eyeballs with my fingers. But there's got to be a reason I catch all these colds and pink eye and all the different things that come along. I hope I didn't give it to Hansen because, you know, you don't want to give it to your kids. Because, you know, it just take all the fun out of their day, too. But I'm on these antibiotic drops, and then I should be fit as a fiddle. I'm going to Vegas, I think, with my son here in a couple of days. Taking a disease to Las Vegas is no big deal. There's all kinds of diseases in Las Vegas. The clap might, you know, counteract the conjunctivitis, and then you get the gonorrhea that knocks out the flu you got. And they battle each other in your immune system. It's no big deal. We'll get into a little bit more of the news of the day. I'll just run down the headlines of the Supreme Court rulings that came down without a lot of comment on them because I don't understand lots of them. And other things that we will get to. If you miss a segment of the show, you can get it through podcast form. It's Armstrong and Getty On Demand. Please stay here.
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1: A teenager in Southern California caught on camera trying to outrun an officer on their e-bike, but the cop wasn't letting him get away. Watch.
2: What's mom and dad going to say when they see your face when I tell them this? I promise I'm a better rider than you. Oh, look, I'm still here. Get off the bike. Get off the bike, or we're going to have big problems.
1: About that. The chase ended with a teen being cited for 9 violations and his motorcycle seized by police, which the department says is a pretty expensive way to learn the rules of the road.
3: Yeah, who's learning the rules? The kid or the parents, though? I worry about that. I know someone who looks like me, roughly my age, with 2 kids my age, my kid's age, whose kids ride around on their Tulare on a regular basis, because everybody in the town does. But at what point does somebody get pulled over and get a bunch of tickets and I'm the one who pays them? I don't know. I think that's all coming to an end. Are there going to be like 8,000 used Tularias and Surons? Those are the fancy electric dirt bikes that a lot of kids ride. Are there going to be just thousands and thousands of those for sale used because there's no point in owning one anymore because there's no place to ride it? And they're not cheap. I bought mine used, new. They're like $5,000 or something, maybe more. They're expensive. I wonder if there's just going to be tons of them available. We bought ours from a kid who lived in a town where the cops started cracking down on him, so he couldn't ride it anymore. So I bought it used. I made one of the worst mistakes of my life. I bought half-calf coffee. It's just not doing it for me. I thought maybe I wouldn't get so over-caffeinated if I bought the half-calf, but I got the half-calf beans, and it's just not giving me the jag I need to get through the day. We're in the waning moments of the show, and we're off tomorrow, and I'm off all next week. So basically, I'm in the last 20 minutes before you go on vacation for a week. And I don't know what it is like for you at your work. When you're in the last 20 minutes, like, you know, it's 4:40 on a Friday and you're about to go on a week vacation, but I don't know how productive you feel or how well your concentration is at that point for working, but I've got one foot and half another foot out the door and my legs and my buttocks, only my core and my head are still in work, and that's sliding slowly out the door. So some Supreme Court rulings came down that I don't completely understand, but I can hit you with the headlines, and they all seem like they're good news for Trump, if not conservatives, because Trump and conservative doesn't go together in my mind. But the justices sided with Trump administration in border dispute over asylum seekers. Supreme Court allows Trump administration to end removal protections for Syrian and Haitian nationals. I don't actually know if those are 2 different cases or if that's the same case. And then we mentioned earlier the Supreme Court strikes the Hawaiian gun restriction, which was also a California. It was a California and Hawaii thing where an earlier court had said that. So the Supreme Court ruled that if you've got a concealed weapon permit, you can carry a gun in public places. Then California and Hawaii said, no, not grocery stores, not this place, not that place, not this place, not that. So all kinds of different places that you couldn't carry guns. And now the Supreme Court has stepped in and said, yes, you can. But with the caveat that there's still such a thing as property rights. And if I own a restaurant and I decide that I don't want people to carry guns in the restaurant, I can do that. But if I don't, so it's an opt out rather than an opt-in thing. That's the difference. It used to be automatic that you couldn't carry the gun into the place. Now it's only if the owners say you can't. And I don't know how most owners are going to come down. If I own a grocery store, I don't care if a law-abiding, has a clean record, jump through all the hoops you have to jump through, and it's a lot of hoops. Jump through all the hoops you have to go to get a concealed weapons permit. I don't care if that person's in the store. And as always goes with gun laws, you only stop the law-abiding people, you don't stop the criminals. The bad guy wants to carry a gun in there and could possibly do something horrible. They don't pay attention to your sign, believe it or not. They don't stop at the door. You know, I was going to commit mass slaughter today and make the news so that everybody would read my manifesto, but I guess I won't because there's a sign on the door that says concealed weapons not allowed. Oh, darn. Let me take another drink of my half-cap worthless coffee. Are you taking any time off, Michael? Do you ever take time off?
4: I already had my little break, actually, a little while ago.
3: Yeah, you took like 2 days off. You've been working. How long have you been working here?
4: Over 26 years.
3: So how much vacation time do you get at this point?
4: Oh, I get at least six weeks a year.
3: What? But you take like 3 days a year.
4: Yeah.
3: So what happens to all your vacation time?
4: I save it up, basically. I just kind of use it when I need to and then just save it up.
3: Well, so far in the 20-some years I've known you, you've never used it.
4: Oh, you see during the holidays. You know, when you guys are off, that's when I'll go away.
3: Yeah, but you don't take 6 weeks off.
4: No.
3: You take like a week off.
4: Yeah, I like my job.
3: Well, I'm glad you do like your job. That's very good for Joe and I that you like your job. But and appreciate you working. I don't use all my vacation either. I never have. I don't even know how many vacation weeks I get because I've never even come close to using all my vacation. We also have a slightly different job than,
4: yeah,
3: like if you're a state worker or something like that, you know, there are jobs where no harm is done to you by taking all your vacation. But if you run a restaurant or a radio show or lots of different things, when you close the doors, you're taking a little bit of a risk every single time that your customers decide to find something else, someplace else to eat, for instance, if you close your door, and don't quite come back in the same way. So it's a little bit different.
4: That's why I don't take time off. I don't want people finding out how mediocre I am.
3: I've said this before, and I think it hurts some people's feelings, but my personal experience is the sort of person that takes every vacation day and then also their spirit day. Does everybody get that, or is that just a California thing? Where you get a spirit day once a year? Yeah, I could take a day off called a spirit day if I want to. And then there's like these emotional holidays that you can take, and then also sick days. People I've known who max that out, who take all their vacation days, all their 6 days, all that, usually aren't that successful. I personally have not known really successful people who hold on to their job who take all of those days. That's just my anecdotal evidence. If you can prove me wrong, feel free to text me at whatever our text line is. I don't remember it because I'm almost on vacation. So I've already checked out. But if you're using all your sick days as vacation days, probably hampering yourself in your life. That's what I tell my kids. Maybe I'm wrong. Like I said, maybe you can prove me wrong. Let me go through some of the stuff that I still got in the holster here because it's going to be no good when I get back. For certain, the death toll is climbing in Venezuela with that earthquake. I have a feeling that the total number after a week of finding bodies is going to be pretty high. Thank God. I think the regulations go way too far in the United States, certainly in California. But thank God for modern building standards and some of the regulations we have around that, that if you do have an earthquake, the building doesn't just collapse on you. And we mentioned earlier, Apple has raised the price of a lot of different stuff a lot. I mean a lot. Like a MacBook, they jacked up $300, and it was only about $1,000 to start with. So that's a lot as a percentage because of the soaring chip costs. Tim Cook said there's no way around it. So I have a feeling all electronics are going to get more expensive. If you've got some sort of electronic thing that you want to buy that has the high-dollar chips in it, you might want to buy it today before they increase the price again. Talked about that. Never did get to the $25,000 electric truck, EV truck, that they're making an effort of. The idea is that maybe people would buy electric vehicles if they weren't so expensive, because they tend to be more expensive than their gas-powered alternative. This is a $25,000 EV truck that's supposed to be pretty good, but they had to strip it down to very, very basic to make the price work, and it's got hand crank windows and no radio. I don't care about rolling down my window myself. I don't find it that taxing. No radio and like really, really stripped down quality of components inside. I'd have to sit in one to really decide, but it'll be interesting to see if it could possibly jumpstart the whole electric vehicle thing. Babylon Bee joke that I really liked, I was going to use earlier and forgot to. Democrats discover innovative strategy of promising free stuff to stupid people. That is exactly what the candidates won on the other day. Promising free stuff to stupid people. Or let's go with naive people, to be charitable. Even though if you're that naive, you're kind of stupid. Speaking of the group that won, Mamdani's group the other day, their rhetoric about Israel and Jews is so over the top. Noah Rothman wrote this for the National Review, and I thought it was pretty good. That crowd is a hate group masquerading as a political movement, and it would be called out and recognized as such if its preferences were right-wing. If it was a right-wing politics that based everything around hating a specific group, they would be considered a hate group. But American institutions have turned a blind eye to the threat, and there may be no stopping it now as it attempts to take over the Democratic Party. That's going to be something to watch. We've been playing the clip Van Jones, really smart Democratic strategist, on CNN Tuesday night saying the roof is collapsing on the Democratic Party establishment tonight. I think the Democratic Party establishment would be doing themselves a favor as calling these people out as a hate group. But they're not going to. Do you see any of the videos from the earthquake in California closer to home? I don't think there was a single injury, but there are a lot of videos of store shelves rocking and all the bottles of wine tipping over and breaking on the ground and stuff like that. That was with a 5.6, I think it turned out to be. That one in Venezuela was a 7.5, followed a couple of seconds later by a 7.6. Man, that had to be pretty scary there for a while. You'd think the world was coming to an end when that second one hit. Stay with us. Got a few more things to finish up the week with before we go on vacation. We'll finish strong next.
5: Armstrong and Getty.
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26: Friday, June 26th, the world's most exciting combat sport, Bare Knuckle Fighting Championship, returns with another night of action you have to see to believe. 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
1: First on that big earthquake in Venezuela, the numbers have changed slightly as they've gotten more accurate. It was a 7.2 that hit, and then right after that, a 7.5, which are big earthquakes. Anyway, I'm looking at this helicopter footage as they fly over Caracas, which is a real big city in Venezuela. It's amazing. It looks like it's been bombed. It looks like you would think it was Iran or Iraq or, you know, Kyiv or one of those cities that has been bombed, this earthquake. It says here that most, if not all, multi-story buildings appear to have suffered severe structural damage. So nearly all buildings more than one story high have suffered severe structural damage. Many have collapsed. Tens of thousands of people, you know, as long as you're not hurt or dead, no shelter, food, or water across northern Venezuela. It's quite the humanitarian disaster. Here's a helicopter footage right here I'm looking at where it shows they counted 40 buildings that completely collapsed, multi-story building, like apartment buildings. Well, if that's the case, if this one helicopter shot shows 40, like, big multi-story buildings that collapsed, the death toll on this is going to be many thousands. I've been hearing all morning long, it's more than 164. So apparently they came up with 164, you know, dead people. It's going to be a lot more because it was the middle of the day and all these big buildings had people in them and they completely collapsed. Good God, it could be tens of thousands. I hope it's not, but don't be surprised if you don't hear that at some point over the weekend. Wow. What else did I want to jam here in here in the waning moments of the Armstrong and Getty Show? I just grabbed this. Oh, I'm trying to decide whether to do this or not. God, I got some reading options that I'm excited about, some fiction stuff that I want to finish off, you know, take a week's vacation, get away from it all. But a lot of people I like are really digging the book Regime Change by Maggie Haberman and Jonathan Swan, both of the New York Times. And I know some of you didn't dismiss anything from the New York Times out of hand, but they're highly respected by many different quarters journalists. And it's the first good, accurate, according to people I like, book about the Trump administration with lots of people leaking. I think it's a... So Bob Woodward's too old to do this anymore. He used to be really good at Bob Woodward writing all these political books. He would go to, I'll just use some examples. He'd go to a Marco Rubio and say, I was told you said this in a meeting. And Marco Rubio might say, well, I'm not going to talk about a private meeting. And he's going to say, well, I'm going to print what J.D. Vance told me if you don't tell me what you want to tell me. And then you feel like you've got to get your side of the story out. You get such good sources that everybody wants to get their side of the story out. I mean, some of the leaks from this book already show that in a meeting of like eight people, it looks like at least six of the people leaked to Maggie Haberman and Jonathan Swan. So I'll at least read part of that book and let you know any juicy stuff I find from it.
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1: Well, that was short. Here's your host for Final Thoughts. It's me, because Joe's on vacation with his wife, Judy, their 40th wedding anniversary trip. Let's get a final thought from our board operator who never takes a vacation, Michelangelo.
3: Okay, this is an idea. Tonight, World Cup, okay? Turkey hasn't scored a goal yet, and if they still haven't scored with, like, 5 minutes left in the game, we pull our goalie and see if they can score on us with a... without us having a goalie.
1: That would be cool. I actually like that idea.
3: I mean, the game is worthless, you know, pointless, so.
1: Yeah. We get nothing, when we'll probably be ahead anyway. That would be pretty fun. Yeah, it's 7 o'clock West Coast time, or 10 o'clock East Coast time, so I don't know how much viewership there's going to be. Meaningless, though. Turkey's out, and we're in to the next round regardless. But we've never gone undefeated in the group round before, and that'd be pretty cool for the United States to go 3-0 in the group round as we head into the metal part of the tournament. My final thought is I'm excited to go on vacation. I'll be tweeting during it. You should follow us on Twitter. Any fun things that I do. Hoping to get a lot of stuff accomplished, actually. Armstrong and Getty wrapping up another grueling four-hour workday. So many people to thank. You should go to armstrongandgetty.com to see our store. We got some cool stuff there. And when you buy it, it helps support the staff. That's what we give the money to, so that's kind of cool. And I hope you have a good next week and a good 4th of July. See you later. God bless America.
4: Armstrong and

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7: The Supreme Court is siding with President Trump on two major immigration cases. Today, the High Court ruled that Trump can restart the policy that turns away asylum seekers before they step foot in the U.S. The policy was originated under former President Obama. The Supreme Court also ruled in favor of Trump when it comes to ending the temporary protected status for Haitians and Syrians. The decision could mean 350,000 Haitians and 6,000 Syrians lose the ability to stay in the country. Annual inflation is now at its highest level in 3 years, according to the Personal Consumption Expenditures Price Index released by the Commerce Department today. The Fed's primary inflation gauge showed an annual rate of 4.1%. That's the highest since April of 2023. However, even with the elevated inflation levels, consumer spending for the month came in stronger than expected as personal consumption expenditures rose by 0.7%. This comes a little more than a week after the Fed and its new chairman, Kevin Warsh, delivered what markets widely viewed as a tough talk on rates and inflation. I'm Chris Caraggio. President Trump is instructing the Department of Justice to investigate oil companies for alleged price gouging. The president targeted what he said was big oil companies in a post on Truth Social where he asserted that customers are being gouged. Trump's post did not name specific companies, but said the companies aren't dropping their price at the pump as oil prices are dropping. Now the president is calling for a probe into the matter while warning, quote, gasoline prices better start going down a lot faster than what I'm seeing. A record number of cities across the country now have starter homes valued at $1 million or more. Natalie Migliori has the story.
8: According to Zillow, 242 cities across 26 states have housing markets with that price tag as the entry point for homeownership. California has the most cities on that list with 105. And the second on that list is New York with 42 cities. New Jersey, Florida, and Massachusetts round out the top five. However, New York and New Jersey are driving the fastest growth. The study shows conditions are gradually becoming buyer friendly, with a typical homeowner breaking even to renting after roughly 6 years. In New York, I'm Natalie Migliori.
7: There are signs that Taylor Swift will marry NFL star Travis Kelce soon at Madison Square Garden. Swift fans are reacting.
9: I, for one, love it. I'm happy that she's found love.
10: I think if New York City can get through the Knicks winning in five, I think New York City can get through anything.
7: Sources tell the New York Times there will be a small gathering at the Garden on July 2nd for an intimate event. And then reports say the next day, 1,000 guests will gather for a big celebration. Someone filed a permit request with the city to close the streets around the Garden from July 2nd through midday July 4th. The Times reports that several Kansas City Chiefs players have booked hotel rooms nearby for the weekend. There's been no official comment on the matter from Madison Square Garden or representatives from Taylor Swift. I'm Chris Caraggio.
3: Now, traffic on Talk 650 KSTE.
0: Semi-truck stalled the right lane of westbound 80 around Antelope Road. Still just 9 minutes from Roseville out to the Cap City split on West 80. West Cap City Freeway, 9 minutes from the 80 split to downtown. A little slow out of West Sacramento. Downtown Sacramento to Davis, 24 minutes. Traffic every 10 minutes, mornings and afternoons on KFBK News Radio, 93.1 FM, 1530 AM.
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11: Sunny skies around the Sacramento Valley with a high of around 90 degrees. Up at the foothills, temperatures will be in the mid-80s later this afternoon, lower 70s up higher in the Sierra. Currently 70 degrees in the KBK Weather Center. For news top and bottom of every hour, tune to KBK News Radio.
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2: Hello, America, and welcome to the Glenn Beck Program. We are at a turning point. If you keep a journal, I want you to write this down in your journal today. Glenn Beck said 2 days ago, we entered a new phase, and it is the most dangerous phase yet, and it will be the one that separates the men from the boys. This is the beginning of the real work of saving the Republic, and I will explain all of that in the next 90 minutes, but I have to start with the news of the day. Well, yesterday, what happened on Capitol Hill was remarkable on several levels, and we're going to start there here in 60 seconds. First, let me tell you about the International Fellowship of Christians and Jews. The left is making anti-Semitism its calling card for the future. They're not even trying to hide it anymore. These are dangerous, dangerous radicals that are being elected to office. They are winning elections, not just in New York, but also in Congress. And I don't know how we seat people who raise their hand and take the oath of protect and defend the Constitution when they hate the Constitution. And one thing they all have in common is they hate the Jewish people. And it is very, very clear. It is so important. Like I said a minute ago, this is where we separate the men from the boys. This is where we say, no, I don't have a problem with the Jewish people, to no. I will hide a Jew before you take that Jew, because we're on that road. You have to decide where you stand, and it's the little things that you're going to start doing in your life that will make all the difference in the world. You have to start exercising courage right now. One thing you could do with courage, and you may disagree with Benjamin Netanyahu and Israel and, you know, their policies and politics and the war and everything else, but I challenge you to wear a Israeli and American flag pin. I challenge you to do it. It is because you're going to get heat for it. And I know you're going to say, I don't want heat for it. I don't need more stress in my life. Okay. This is the entry level. This is the easiest thing you can do, is wear a flag lapel pin. That's the easiest thing. It only gets harder from here. Exercise your courage. 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Okay. Yesterday, Capitol Hill.
3: Woo!
2: Wow. Was there a showdown at the OK Corral? And as it turns out, everything is okay in the corral in the end. But what a fight, okay? The mask slipped. President Trump was supposed to sign a big bipartisan housing bill, the kind of thing the media would have said, this is a win for the American people. Whenever the press is for a bill, run for your life, okay? The stage was set. The cameras was they were ready. They had a little desk with the presidential seal and the pens all ready, and everybody was ready to go in. Then just before the ceremony, he posted on Truth Social, yeah, I'm not going to sign that. Signing's canceled. He said, until Congress passes the SAVE Act, save America. He said it's a national emergency, and he is absolutely right on that. And some people lost their mind. Of course, the press was leading it. How dare he hold up this help for housing costs? Here's what Trump knew that the base already knew, and what Trump heard loud and clear from actual conservatives. That housing bill is not clean. It's not a free market victory. That's what they were selling on cable news, but they sold us a lot. They sold us COVID vaccines on cable news, so I don't think they have much credibility. This thing was stuffed with the same kind of poison pills we saw in the FISA fight. Hidden provisions, more bureaucracy, special interest giveaways, all dressed up as affordability. When anybody says, just have to start listening, whatever they say in Washington, D.C., it just remember, it's like opposites day, okay? It's just opposites day. Whatever they say, affordability, you can count on, it's not going to be affordable, okay? So Trump listened to the people who actually care about limited government and said, yeah, not without securing the ballot box. Not going to happen. Because without honest elections, Every other bill is just rearranging the decks, rearranging the chairs on the deck of the Titanic. That's it. Okay. So then he had to go to the meeting on Capitol Hill, and he sat down with Republican senators. It was supposed to be a strategy lunch. It turned into almost a lunch with a food fight. I expected John Belushi to come with the mashed potatoes in his face and go, It was ugly. He called out the four Republicans who joined the Democrats the day before to pass a war powers resolution aimed at trying to, tie his hands in the Iran conflict. And he was like, guys, why? We're in the middle of negotiations. Why would you do this? That's all he wanted to know. Why? Why would members of his own party vote to undermine the commander-in-chief in the middle of negotiations? And that's when Louisiana Senator, for now, Bill Cassidy stood up and he got into the president's face, or he tried to. And he said, you haven't been transparent enough with the American people about how long this conflict has dragged on, how the original objectives aren't being met. And everybody got heated and Trump said, sit down. Okay. This is interesting because this is exactly the way our Constitution is supposed to work. Okay. You're supposed to have this fight. So if you think it was testy and ugly and everything else, read some American history. This is not testy. Okay. This is not. This is the way it's supposed to work. That's one branch going to the other branch, arguing and saying, I got a different opinion. Yeah. Well, I don't listen to you. That's exactly the way it's supposed to work. And I'll show you it actually did work in the end. I'll show you that in a minute. But Cassidy, let's remember who he is. He's the senator who just lost his primary to a Trump-endorsed candidate. So he doesn't like Donald Trump. He's not trying to match the volume. I won't be bullied. I'm standing up for the American people. No, you're not. You just lost your seat. You hate Donald Trump. Trump helped your guy, the other guy, win against you. So you're a baby throwing a tantrum. Gee, I wonder if John Cornyn had anything to say at this meeting. You know, which side was he on? I'll get to that in a minute. Anyway, the room got really quiet in that kind of awkward way the rooms get when they're realizing, oh boy, this is not going to end well. Tommy Tuberville comes out later and he says, it's a halftime talk. Okay, that's all this is, a halftime talk. But John Cornyn, he stands up. He's like, you have been decisive here for about an hour. And now you're preaching unity. Okay, Cornyn. Side note here. John Cornyn also lost his race. He's a baby as well. He's just sabotaging Trump any way he possibly can. He doesn't like Trump. He's sabotaging Trump. If I can't have it, no one will. That kind of thing. Okay, so blow these guys off. But a side note here, the Senate in the end, I told you the system, this is the way it's supposed to work. The Senate decided not to restrict Trump on war power, and they had Cassidy's vote. Wait a minute. What?
3: I'm standing up for the American people.
2: What happened? Because after all the blow and show, all the fireworks died down. The White House went to Cassidy and said, can we show you some stuff here that you need to see? I don't know what intel he was shown, but he changed his mind and voted with the president. All right. So let's go back to the fight on Capitol Hill. Trump says, you know, I really like Majority Leader John Thune. No, he doesn't. But he's playing the game. Okay. All right. What you saw yesterday is the sound of a party that still hasn't decided whether it answers to the people who elected it or to the old Washington Boys Club. Okay. And running through all of it, the canceled signing, the raised voices, the frustration was one single non-negotiable demand. Pass the frickin' Save America Act. Pass it. Proof of citizenship to register to vote.
3: Gee, I don't know. I should deliberate on that one.
2: No, you know, the photo ID, basic common sense safeguard. Okay. It's the most sacred act in a republic. Choosing our leaders should actually mean something. It should be safe and secure and let the chips fall where they may. The Senate leadership says, well, we don't have the votes. Really? You've been saying that for quite some time now. for months. Boy, John Thune, you're sure doing your job, huh? John Thune is not being straight with the American people. I don't know what his real intentions are, but he is not being honest in this. The promises keep coming. The urgency never does. The math never quite works out when the base is demanding action. Isn't that weird? You know what? We need the House and the Senate and the White House. Then we can pass these things. You have all of them. Oh, I didn't mention we also need a magic bunny. What? Once we get that magic bunny, we're going to pass everything you guys want. I'm not waiting for the magic bunny anymore because it doesn't exist. You've been lying to us. I don't know if it's the fear of the media, loyalty to the institution over the voters, something else. I have no idea. But the people deserve an honest answer. The GOP is losing its base. That's the truth, guys. Let me speak right directly to you in Washington. I told you it was coming. And you're losing it not because the people have gone extreme, but because too many in Washington still treat the voters like an afterthought. Let's be honest. I know you. I know many of you. I despise many of you, and many of you despise me. But your despising people does not stop with me. You despise your own voters. You lie to them. You're like, I just got to get rid of these rubes. Just convince them. And I know you've said it to me. The people sent the president to drain the swamp and secure the border and protect the ballot. And he's doing it. And instead, they keep getting these, you know, well, we're going to pass a bipartisan bill. And it's got poison inside every time. We're going to get to election integrity, you know, eventually. No, you're not. Because we can't afford eventually. We must have the SAVE Act. It is the foundation. It is the line in the sand. And without it, every other fight, taxes, spending, the border, the courts, is still built on sand. A nation that cannot verify who is voting is not a nation that can remain self-governing. Okay, so what do we do? What do we do? I'm going to tell you what we do. You're not going to like it. But you have to do it. And I am going to tell you within the next 90 minutes, we are in a new phase. And if we don't get serious, we're not going to win. We will lose. Okay? Give me 60 seconds and I'll tell you. First, let me tell you about Rapid Radios, the third year of being the unofficial organizer of the family reunion. It's the third year now, and you've decided, I got to stop asking people what they want to do, because this year somebody wanted a cruise. Somebody else wanted Vegas. Your cousin Kevin is like, oh, we ought to do a survival experience. And somehow Kevin won. So now you're up all, you know, camping. There are 37 people, four tents, one missing cooler, three toddlers who have discovered mud. And you realize communication isn't really a luxury here. It's survival. I know this is what my life is like without the woods. Okay. Rapid Radios. They are instant push-to-talk radios with nationwide LTD coverage. So whether you are keeping track of family, coordinating a job site, just trying to find where Kevin wandered off to this time, you can reach people immediately with crystal clear audio over thousands of miles.

and it will happen to you. You've got to take a stand. Cassidy's loss was not random. It was a warning shot. Same thing with Cornyn. The voters are done with senators who talk tough on camera and then fold when it matters. They're done. Make the SAVE Act a litmus test for 2026, okay? Every Republican candidate should be asked in every debate, every time you see him on the street, every time you see him at a, at a town hall meeting, whatever. Will you fight and put everything you have on the SAVE Act? Or are you going to find another reason to stall? If he doesn't instantly, SAVE Act is must, no support. Same thing with socialism and Sharia law. Ask them point blank, will you fight these diseases with everything you have? Because that's what socialism and Sharia law is, a disease. Will you pass a ban on Sharia law? Yes or no? Well, I don't. You're out. If they hesitate at all, no vote. Move on and make it very clear, but do it kindly. Kindly. They will not listen to you if you are a bully or if this is just some organized, we're gonna come for you. Okay? Don't become what we despise. But don't let them gaslight you into thinking this is too hard. Securing the vote is not radical. It's the bare minimum for a republic that claims to be of, by, and for the people. Bare minimum. And here's the thing. When I say call them, you're saying to yourself, it's not going to make a difference. Let me give you a different perspective. We hired Donald Trump to be the president of the United States. He went to Congress and the Senate yesterday. Okay. Don't you think he's a little sick of them? Don't you think he'd like to say, you know, they're not going to do it anyway? He has the bully pulpit. He has the leverage of the presidency. He has direct confrontation in the room. He does all of these things. He's fighting with everything he has. We're not going to support him. We're going to send the guy in there. You think you're sick of it. How sick of it do you think he is? Okay. But he knows that's the game. It has to be done. The question is no longer what Trump will do. The question needs to be, what will you do? We elected him. We want this. Why would we expect him to fight it now alone? Again, you think you're tired of calling the Senate? Imagine how tired he is. This is the test. This is the moment the base either demands what it voted for or watches the party drift back into the same old swamp. I choose to fight. I have to tell you, the Tea Party, it needs to happen again. It needs to. We have to get past our fear of being seen on the streets. Because in 30 minutes, I'm going to tell you some news that is critical, absolutely life-threatening. And we have to be seen and heard. And I know you're tired. We've been there, done that. I'm telling you, we have to redouble our efforts, okay? I choose to make them pass the SAVE Act or vote them out. I choose to believe that the American people, when they're awake, when they're engaged, when they're unwilling to live by lies, still have the power to save this republic. Do you believe that? Are you awake? Are you willing to stand out, stand up, speak out, flood the phones, primary all of the obstructionists, and never, ever let them tell you that securing the ballot box is, well, we're going to get to that. No. If we lose the vote, we lose everything. I think you might actually be stronger than I am. I think I'm a lot like you. I don't want to do any of this stuff. I got into this business, as a radio DJ. Okay. I'm a self-educated guy. When I started talk radio, I got into it. I was doing comedy. I was making fun of talk radio as a conservative. I didn't want to be that guy. And then 9/11 happened. And then Barack Obama happened. And then, the Great Reset happened. And all these things happened. And now socialist is happening. I got to do it. You got to do it. We don't want to do it, but the times call for it now. And one man makes a difference. And I'll show you from history how that is absolutely provably true in our own history, that one man makes a difference, and a guy you don't even know his name. That's coming up next. First, let me tell you about Patriot Mobile. If you thought the push for socialism in this country was bad before, buckle up, kids. Because it's about to get a lot louder and more aggressive.

0: When ideas don't win on their merits, the next step usually is to normalize them, to make them sound reasonable, to make them sound inevitable, to tell you the only real question is how quickly we're willing to accept them. 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
2: Westbound 80 near Antelope Road, we had a stalled semi that was blocking the middle lanes. Looks like a tow truck has finally cleared that off the roadway and no delays as you're making way through the area. Down in Vacaville, westbound 80 near Davis Street, watch out for a two-car crash over to the shoulder with CHP on the way to assist. Traffic on the 10s every 10 minutes, mornings and afternoons on KPK News Radio, 93.1 FM, 1530 AM.
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18: The fire that started over a week ago at a warehouse in Los Angeles' Boyle Heights neighborhood is now officially knocked down. The Los Angeles Fire Department says they're still on the scene. Last Wednesday, the Lineage Logistics building started burning, sending massive plumes of black smoke into the air. No injuries were reported, but the massive cold storage warehouse was ruined. The average household could pay nearly $450 more on utility bills in 2027 and $840 more by 2030. That's according to the California Public Utilities Commission's Public Advocates Office. This means bills could keep rising even faster than they did in 2024. And the California Science Center is unveiling its vertical display of the Space Shuttle Endeavor. On Wednesday, the Science Center in Los Angeles gave the first public view of the Space Shuttle and its permanent home. Officials say the exhibit is the only place in the world where visitors can view a complete, authentic Space Shuttle system in launch position. That's the latest. I'm John Fink.
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1: This is Rodney's bottle up.
2: Bloom the ball, it's Rhino.
3: Ain't got balls, yeah.
1: I mean, is this really necessary? I mean, not really making friends with people in Capitol Hill at all. Thune the ballless rhino. I don't think it. Okay, let me just tell you. In a few minutes. Okay. What's happening on Capitol Hill is really important. What I'm going to tell you in a few minutes is even more important, but they relate to one another. Okay. We've entered a new chapter in this fight, and it is an end phase chapter, and it's going to require us to do things that none of us want to do, to take stands that will make us uncomfortable and unpopular. But this is the beginning. This is where we separate, you know, the Sunshine Patriots and the Winter Soldiers. This is the first step into finding out who you are in the grand scheme of things. But before I do that, I want to empower you with some information. How one person makes a difference. And even though you might not get recognized for a long, long time, even though you don't think it makes a difference, one person can change the world. You know about Paul Revere, you know, the poem, "Listen, my children, and you shall hear the midnight ride of Paul Revere." Okay, that was important. Nobody wrote a poem about Caesar Rodney. Nobody. And I believe his ride mattered more. He took a midnight ride. In fact, he took an all-night ride all night. It's an unbelievable story. It was the 1st of July, 1776. It was Philadelphia. Hot room, the windows. I believe they actually nailed the windows shut, but I could be wrong on that. I know they locked the windows so nobody could eavesdrop, okay? And Independence, it was coming to a final vote. 13 colonies had to decide one by one whether to become a country or remain subjects to the king. And to do that, as the men stood in their wool, imagine the stench of this room, as they stood in their wool coats and their wool stockings and wool underpants, everything else, with all the windows closed in a hot, humid Philadelphia July, they needed to be united, and they kept going over and voting. Okay, and a divided vote would tell the most powerful empire on earth, I know exactly how I can get these guys. I'll drive the wedge right here. So they needed all 13 colonies together, or the whole enterprise would just be a squabble and not a nation. So Delaware was deadlocked. They were the last one. They had three delegates. Two of them were in the room, and they canceled each other out. Thomas McKean was for independence with his whole heart. George Reed was against. He wasn't a coward, not a villain. He was just thought, I think this is too far, too fast. Okay, so one yes, one no. Delaware split. Can't happen. Third delegate was 80 miles away. And so you know, 80 miles away in the day was a long way. Final vote was going to happen tomorrow. Caesar Rodney was at home in Dover. He was the third delegate. Delaware needed him there as well. He was a brigadier general of the militia. He was there to put loyalist trouble down. And you know, the guys, they didn't do just one job. They weren't just, I'm a member of Congress and I do well. That's all I do. No. So he was down in Kent County. He was doing his duty in one place and his duty called for him in another place. Now, here's what you need to know about Caesar Rodney. It's amazing that he got on this horse. Okay. He was dying. He had cancer, skin cancer on his face, and this is before you could treat it. You just died after the skin cancer eats you alive, okay? It had been eating his face for years, disfiguring him. It was so disfigured that he wore a green silk scarf to cover what it had done. John Adams, and this, you might laugh at this at first, but don't. John Adams, he was a pretty sharp guy, described him as, quote, the oddest looking man in the world, tall and thin as a reed, pale, and his face, I'm quoting, no bigger than a large apple, because it had all been eaten away, okay? But Adam said, there's sense and fire and a spirit and wit in that ruined face that all should hear, okay? So the cancer made it really impossible for him to travel and really painful. And his doctor said, you can't make this ride. You'll die. You can't make this ride. So late the night, July 1st, Ryder reaches Dover with word from McKean. We're deadlocked. The vote is tomorrow. Delaware needs you right now. Come. He's sick, warned by his physician, veil over half of his face. He called for his horse to go 80 miles in one night in a thunderstorm. Remember, it's hot and humid in the east. That means thunderstorms usually at night. The sky just opened up. The roads were just sludge, lightning showing him the way in white flashes and then taking it away again. That ride normally took a man 2 days. He had until the morning. He rode in his boots and his spurs, changing horses where he could, soaked to the bone, the rain running down underneath that green silk scarf, every mile in negotiation with his body that was already failing him. And he made it. Tom McKean remembered it for the rest of his life. He was standing at the door of Independence Hall. The delegates were all assembling. And he said, I saw Cesar Rodney arrive, still in his boots, still in his spurs, covered in mud, sleepless, sick, walking in to take his seat. He had ridden through the storm all night to say one word. I. When Delaware was called, he stood. He said his constituents and his own judgment were for independence. And he rose and said, I. That broke the tie. Delaware was then in the yes column. And with Delaware in, all of the colonies fell into place. It was a unanimous vote. He wrote to his brother almost casually later. He said, you know, in such a casual way. I mean, the way most men underestimate, you know, big things. He said, I arrived in Congress. You know, I was detained by thunder and rain, but I had enough time to give my voice in the matter of independence. That was it. That was the whole boast. You know, enough time to give my voice. Understand what that voice cost him, what it risked. First, every man who voted yes was now in the eyes of King George committing treason. So there was a rope. They were signing a warrant for their own hanging. If the war went the wrong way. Now, maybe his head was so small, he thought maybe, I don't know. But he rode through the storm against his doctor's orders, death already growing on his face, to make himself a traitor to the crown. Because his vote was the difference. He never married. The woman he loved turned him down. It's a really sad story. He spent the rest of his life in public office. It was very short. He was in and out of the militia. You know, he governed Delaware through the war, and he only lasted another 8 years before cancer finally took him. For a long time, history almost forgot this guy. There are stretches where we as a people came close to scrubbing his name entirely off the square. Until he was put on a quarter, and still people don't really know the story. But he should be one of the names you teach your children. Because Cesar Rodney is the answer to the laziest lie in a free society. A lie that says, it doesn't matter if I show up. It doesn't matter if I vote. I'm just one of many. What's one vote? What's one voice? What difference does one tired person make? I'm tired. I'm sick. I can't make it. He was the difference. That person is always the difference. The Republic doesn't run on grand gestures of famous men. It runs on whether the unglamorous, half-broken, bone-tired person whose turn it is to decide gets on the horse. It runs on the committee that nobody wants to chair, a meeting that nobody wants to go to, a vote that is like, I've got bigger things to do. The duty that lands on you at the worst possible moment when you have every reasonable, good excuse to stay home. Cesar Rodney had every excuse. He didn't use any of them. We have our country today because that sick, bone-tired, and dying man showed up on the night his body was storming. You're the only one that will make a difference. The only one that will make a difference. And I'm going to show you what you're facing, because I haven't heard anyone say this, but Tuesday changed everything. We're in a new chapter in America. And I was hoping it was a chapter that wasn't going to come. You've been feeling it coming. You've been seeing the warning signs. But now that it's here, I don't even know if you can put your finger on it. But I can, because I know history. And so I'm going to put my finger on it, and I will identify what happened this week. It's a new chapter. And if everyone isn't willing to get on their horse right now and do the things you don't want to do, the things you don't think will make a difference, the things, what's one voice? We lose. We lose. This is the approaching moment. I'll share that with you here at the top of the hour. So the beginning of hour number two. More to tell you about the news and some cleanup on some stuff that we talked about this hour. Coming up next, stand by. First, Rough Greens. I know we like to talk about how smart our dogs are, but these are also creatures that will, you know, eat used diapers if you let them. I mean, you know, they're not the sharpest knives in the drawer. At least when it comes to their own nutrition, they're eating stuff that I'm like, oh, okay, drop it. Your dog has absolutely no plan for a balanced diet. His philosophy is, if it fits in my mouth, let's see what happens. So it's probably a good thing that you're the one making the decisions. And that's why I like Rough Greens. It's not a dog food. It's a powerful nutritional supplement that, you know, you can add to your dog's existing food. You know, it helps with whatever they're eating. 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

0: Can I, on a personal note here, actually it's not, it's more of a museum and history note. I have been purchasing some things that become available this year because of the 250th. And some people who have been sitting on some documents and some really amazing items have decided to put them up for sale this year because they figure, you know, 250 years, there are going to be a lot of people that want to buy this stuff from history. And there's some remarkable things. And today at noon, I'm going into an auction. I know I'm going to be bidding against billionaires and museums. And all of this stuff is for the museum that we are going to be making some really exciting announcements very soon. We're opening our museum brick and mortar, full museum phase one next year. We'll give you more details. But this, some of this stuff is like, I can't believe that it even exists. Wait, I'll tell you tomorrow if we get any of it. I'll tell you, you know, what I've acquired here. And my wife is going to be with me. And I asked her, you got to help me. Because I don't want to do something that she's like, you did what? So she's going to be with me. But I know I'm going to be bidding against people. So did you see Mission Impossible 1? Do you remember when they went to get the knock list? And the guy who had the knock list, the hot chick came and put something in his coffee. And then it kept him out of the skiff because he had to keep going and barfing. If there's like an angel, you could pray for an angel to miraculously make that happen to somebody, you know, that would just put it in a private collection and just leave it there. Or if it's somebody like, you know, the Smithsonian that, you know, not sure you're going to get the truth on these things. Just a clear path for us to be able to win the things that we're supposed to have at auction. Because I think, when you see how we are going to start telling the American story, we're going to make it come alive to people. And all of these things need to be in private hands, but they need to be seen. You know, some of the stuff, I'm going to do a thing on Saturday up here in Idaho for a fundraiser. And I was looking for some things and I'm like, where are these things? And then I realized they're in the Reagan Museum now in California. They asked to borrow some of my collection. So it could be seen in the Reagan Museum. These things have to be seen all the time. And it's the way to tell our history. So just throw a prayer our way. You know, I'm willing to accept whatever the Lord says. If we don't get it, we don't get it. We weren't supposed to get it. Somebody else was. That's fine. But if there's somebody who's just like, I just got to have this for my own private collection next to my S&M room or whatever, maybe they get sick today. Maybe they get sick. Don't show up. Ricky, you've been at an auction with me before. It doesn't help my blood pressure.
1: No, it was so exciting and thrilling and nerve-wracking. I couldn't believe that you were also about to throw away a gazillion dollars on Sputnik, but neither could your wife, and you did it anyways. It was incredible.
0: I did it anyway. Yeah, anyway. So, you know, my wife is coming with me this time, and we have talked weeks about these items, and I said, honey, you help me pick. We've talked to experts about which ones. I'm going to actually, somebody is with me here we're going to take the phone and film it. I can't do it live because I don't want to tip our hand on what we're bidding on or anything else. I mean, unless that keeps people away, unless that you're like, Beck wants it, he's going to get it, then that's good. Then yes, whatever auction you're in today, I'm the one you're bidding against. We're going to film it because it is exciting to watch. It's crazy. It's crazy to watch. But I can't wait to tell you the results tomorrow. Glenn Beck is on.
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10: The Supreme Court is siding with President Trump on a pair of immigration cases. Today, the High Court ruled that Trump can restart the policy that turns back asylum seekers before they step foot in the U.S. The policy was originated under former President Obama. The Supreme Court also ruled in favor of Trump when it comes to ending the temporary protected status for Haitians and Syrians. The decision could mean 350,000 Haitians and 6,000 Syrians lose the ability to stay in the country. The death toll is now over 160 after two powerful back-to-back earthquakes hit Venezuela yesterday. The number is expected to continue to rise as many remain trapped under the rubble of collapsed homes and buildings. Nearly 1,000 people are reported injured as a result of the magnitude 7.2 and 7.5 quakes. Venezuelan President Delcy Rodriguez has declared a state of emergency as the United States pledges to send search and rescue teams and humanitarian supplies. I'm Chris Caraggio. Florida's controversial alligator Alcatraz immigration facility is moving closer to shutting down as officials begin the process of dismantling the site. Companies operating the $1.2 billion detention center were reportedly told to begin full demobilization after the final detainees were either transferred to other facilities or deported. A sleep specialist is giving tips for falling asleep. Dr. Michelle Drewup, a sleep medicine specialist at the Cleveland Clinic, says it should normally take 10 to 20 minutes to fall asleep. Anything outside of that could suggest sleep deprivation or an underlying sleep issue.
11: The most common ones would be chronic insomnia is where people will have difficulties with sleep latency, as well as the restless leg syndrome. Obstructive sleep apnea tends to be much more leading to a lot of awakenings.
10: If it takes longer than normal to fall asleep, she recommends keeping a consistent sleep schedule, exercising regularly, and avoiding caffeine at night. She also says don't get into bed until feeling sleepy. A missing giraffe is proving harder to find than you may think. The latest now from Tammy Trujillo.
12: An escaped giraffe named Gracie has been on the loose in the Texas Hill Country now for nearly 2 weeks. Online rumors circulated earlier this week that she'd been spotted, but it turned out not to be true. Gracie got away from Cedar Hollow Ranch and has made herself scarce among the area's sparse population and huge ranches. Searchers can't go onto private land without permission. Unlike most giraffes, Gracie has rounded ears as a result of a frostbite injury. So if you see a giraffe with pointed ears, that's not her. The owner is offering a $5,000 reward for Gracie's safe return. I'm Tammy Trujillo.
10: FIFA World Cup Soccer returns to California's SoFi Stadium tonight when the U.S. men's team takes on Turkey. So far, America has won both of its World Cup matches against Paraguay and Australia to clinch Group D. Regardless of today's match, Team USA is guaranteed a spot in the knockout round. I'm Chris Caraggio.
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13: Seeing some brake lights on the northbound 99 connector ramp to westbound 50, and then just a little sluggish as you're making your way on the WX going westbound on 50. There was an earlier truck on fire westbound 50 just before Cameron Park Drive. Looks like the fire is out and traffic moves well through the area. Traffic on the 10s every 10 minutes, mornings and afternoons on KPK News Radio, 93.1 FM, 1530 AM.
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13: Sunny conditions throughout the day today with high of 90 degrees. Not as hot for tomorrow with sunny skies. Temperatures only in the lower 80s, upper 70s for Saturday. Currently 74 degrees in the KPK Weather Center. For news top and bottom of every hour, tune to KPK News Radio.
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2: Hello, America. Welcome to the Glenn Beck Program. We've hit a turning point, and I want to have a serious conversation with you about what is coming next. A sincere warning and a wake-up call. But let me start with this. Let me start with what CNN just reported about the poll numbers. Listen to this.
3: Well, among Democrats themselves, the Democratic Socialists of America have a higher net favor rating than the Democratic Party does, at least those who are members of Congress. I mean, just take a look here. Dem Socialists of America, plus 17 points. Democrats in Congress, plus 4 points. No wonder that Dem Socialists are getting nominated across the political map in different primaries, because simply put, they're more popular than the Democrats currently in charge.
4: Okay, I'm just thinking back to when I was sitting here and Zohran Mamdani was sitting there when he was running, and I asked him about capitalism.
3: Yes.
4: And he had no problem saying that he had real issues with it. Okay, he wasn't afraid to say it. By the way, he ended up winning. It didn't hurt him. How do Democrats today view socialism compared to capitalism?
3: There's a reason why it didn't hurt him, and that is simply because this is one of the biggest political changes I've seen during my lifetime. Match up socialism, capitalism among Democrats. You go back 16 years ago, 2010, capitalism and socialism right there, favorable rating, 51%, 50%. Look at it now. Socialism clearly in the lead among Democrats. 66% of them view socialism favorably, just 42% view capitalism favorably. No wonder Mamdani had no problem blasting it.
2: Okay. So use that as your foundation. That's what polls are saying people believe. Now let me tell you the truth on the whole story. We do that in 60 seconds. First, let me tell you about Chapter. If you're 65 now or about to be, it's your whole idea. Medicare is a little terrifying. It's easy to end up with the wrong plan. And if you do end up with the wrong one, it's not because you're not smart. It's because Medicare is not designed to be simple at all. Okay? What a surprise. A government program that sucks. So you're going to be comparing different things, supplements, advantage plans, drug coverage, networks, premiums, deductibles, a whole bunch of things that you've never had to think about this before. It's enough to make you want to just pick something, cross your fingers and hope for the best. But please don't do that. This is way too important. It's why I want you to talk to the people at Chapter. 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I've looked at all the plans and this is the best one for you. And it's not. It was the one that was paying that company or that person to sell you into that plan. And that's the way most of it happens. They will help you find the coverage that fits your doctors, your prescriptions, your budget, and your life. Because Medicare is complicated enough, choosing the right plan should not have to be so complicated. Call them. 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Keyword Chapter. Okay, I told you that on Tuesday, the Democratic Socialist America machine swept three New York congressional primaries on a 17% turnout. Now, let me give you a fresh perspective on this. The winning coalition was small. It was white. It was affluent, riding soft, traditional minority support. Okay. By one count, it took roughly 7% of eligible voters to do this. That's not a wave. That's a rip current under the calm surface. Washington, D.C. is set now to add a socialist member, Janice Lewis George, to a growing list of socialist-run big cities alongside New York, Seattle, Los Angeles is possibly next. The DSA now says, now listen to this, the Democratic Socialists of America, how many members do they have? They have about 100,000 members right now, roughly 250 people already in office, and 90 candidates running in the 2026 cycle. 90. Four of America's biggest cities, and an org chart most people have never looked at once. At Claire Valdez's victory party, this happened on Tuesday night, when Hakeem Jeffries appeared on television with her at the victory party, the young crowd, mostly white, chanted, "You're next, you're next, you're next," not at a Republican, at the leader of the Democratic House. Okay, the Democratic Party House leader What does that tell you? Here's how revolutions always happen. Except for the American Revolution. We're the only ones that didn't end in guillotines, bloodshed, purges, concentration camps. We're the only one. Because what revolutionaries usually say is they pick a party that will tolerate them. And they'll say to themselves, we just need to get around these people. Let's just look like these people, get around them because they're slowing us up. Okay, that's what happened beginning in 2004 with the Democratic Party. The Democratic Socialists started getting in and they're like, no, we're not Democratic Socialists. I don't know what you're talking about. We're Democrats. We believe all the things. Well, we love the Constitution and America. Okay, and they started infiltrating because we got to get around these people. Then the next thing they say is we got to get rid of these people. That's what's happening right now. This is a big shift. Once they have the clout, they say we got to get rid of these people because they're standing in our way. And all of the Democrats that thought they could placate these people and thought they could use them, I told you from the beginning, you're not using them. They're using you. Now it's we got to get rid of these people because they're slowing us down. In the end, if they actually get power, that becomes we got to get rid of these people. We have to kill these people. We have to put these people in re-education camps. We have to silence these, whatever it takes, because they're slowing us down. That's what's coming. The next step, we're on step number two out of three steps. The step between two and three can happen quickly or never happen. But it depends on what you decide today and what Democrats decide today. The first target of the new left is not the right, it's the old left. So this woman, Chevalier, she won with Mamdani's backing. I'm going to tell you about who these people are here in about 30 minutes. It's amazing that it's coming out now. But she once called the United States an effing disgrace and reposted a line about wiping her butt on the American flag. Okay? That's not somebody who wants to manage the country better. This is somebody who wants to take something that she holds in contempt and completely transform it into something else. And now Hunter Biden, you know, take your advice from, you know, a crack addict. Why don't you, Democrats? He said the Democrats need to stop resisting and embrace the far left. Go ahead. It's the fastest way to get yourself out of office, out of power, and most likely in the end killed. He said the country is tired of being managed. People want to be led. Wow. So this is not a guy warning his party about a current. That's the man holding the door open for it. This is how every revolution has actually ever happened. The masses do not make revolutions. They never have. A revolution is made by an organized, committed minority, very small, acting in the name of the majority that stays home and stays silent about it. Do you know that it's actually about 19% that were living during the founding era that were actively dedicated, committed to the revolution? In the end, when all the war was over, everybody was, okay? But the constant number was extremely low, under 20%. That's the secret. We keep thinking we need huge numbers. We don't. We need dedicated walk-through-fire numbers. How many of us are... What happened to the Tea Party? Tea Party got discouraged, and we made a difference. We did. It was the Tea Party that led to Trump. But now there needs to be another group of dedicated constitutionalists. You know, the vanguard is almost never the class it claims to speak for. It's young, educated, comfortable, and absolutely convinced. They're not Black Lives Matter. Why were there always white, overeducated nincompoops running all of these things? Because they're the real revolutionaries, and they go find people with grievances, and they use them. You don't believe me? Look at the Bolsheviks. Bolsheviks were a fringe nobody bothered to crush. 7% isn't a weakness in the story. 7% organized beats 83% that are asleep every single time. This is arithmetic. And it's older than Lenin. Now, with all of that in mind, look at the "your next" chant, because that's the tell. A movement first hides, and they claim they're not doing that. They're not that. Then they get enough power, and then they start purging. And a movement that purges its own moderates first is following the oldest rule in the book. The dangerous enemy isn't the man across the aisle who disagrees with everything you want. The dangerous enemy is the man on your own side who agrees with most of it but won't go all the way. The fellow traveler, the manager, he is always the one the revolution kills first because he's the only one with the standing to slow it down. Robespierre didn't fall to a royalist. Trotsky didn't die at a conservative's hand. Jeffrey's own party is cheering the people who just told him, "You're on our list." And believe me, these people always have a list. It's just who's next. What's the priority? This is where the mistakes, however, stop belonging to one side. The 83% who didn't vote weren't socialists. They were the majority that they assumed the argument was already settled, that the result was somebody else's job, that you can win without showing up, because we all feel this way. The establishment that's now alarmed spent a decade certain it didn't need to make this case. A majority that won't organize loses to a minority that will. And the right should read that as a manual, not just a warning, because the law cuts in every direction. It always has. Hunter Biden, holding the door open. The man who invites the Vanguard in always believes he's going to help steer it. He thinks, I'm a passenger in the car, and I'm a useful passenger. He's not. He's not. The chant at that party is the answer to that fantasy. Delivered in advance. You're next. Chuck Schumer, maybe you should be a little bit more Pennsylvania. The guy had the stroke. What's his name? Now I think I'm having a stroke again. Remember, Fetterman, thank you. Fetterman. Fetterman's the only one that gets it. These guys are radicals and they're dangerous. No, I'm a Democrat. They're not. Anybody who helps these people arrive, you're next. You're in trouble. It's always about the people willing to go further than you will. This is why you cannot negotiate. You know, people keep saying, well, we got to make peace. We got to come together. No, there is a line. The Democratic Socialists, you cannot negotiate with. You cannot. The real story, the real one underneath the turnout numbers and the chanting is not the socialists are winning. It's that an awake few will always govern a sleeping many. And the only question history ever actually asks is which few will actually bother to be awake. It's not enough for you to listen to this show or to other shows and go, yeah, that's right, damn right, you're right. If you're too tired to do things that you have to do, look how relentless they are. They are relentless. If you're too tired now, we're not going to make it. But if you look at the last 4 years as a chance for you to do what Trump did, really center himself, know what he believes, know what's worth fighting and dying for and living for, and knowing that I'm never going to abandon this fight. I don't care what you do to me. I'm never going to abandon this fight. Hopefully you are there. Because first they will purge the Democratic Party. They already purged it once. They purged it of anybody who believed differently, on abortion and things like that. They purged.

to do a simple thing at this time to show your support when it's still relatively safe. If you're not willing to put a flag lapel pin on, if you're not willing to stand up and say socialism is evil and we must fight it with everything we have, we must organize, we must get back into the streets, we must start our own Tea Party again, we must organize and on our own side, get the people in who are not these weasels, but the ones who understand what time it is and will actually fight the time that the Cornyns and everybody else think they're living in. Those days are long gone. And if we don't act now, you're not going to have a country left. So today, decide. Now, if you think, well, I'm going to tell you who these people are in just a minute. Hang on. First, let me tell you about Z Factor. I think we should bring back naps. You know what I mean? Not for toddlers, for adults. I mean, just I think we might be better off if we all had a nap, you know? Sorry, I can't make that meeting today. I've got a nap from 2 to 2:45. Wouldn't that be great? A corporate nap room? Yeah. Nap tax deductions, cabinet level secretary of naps. I can support that. We've built a culture where everybody is exhausted all of the time. And then we act surprised when people are grouchy, distracted, sick, you know, or living on their fourth cup of coffee before lunch. 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

0: Jason, I know you have lots of opinions of what I just said, because we kind of came to the same conclusion from different angles today, right?
1: Yeah, I mean, I think it's interesting that I was looking at, I just saw a podcast on the Night of the Long Knives, and I was listening in depth. I pretty much already knew the story, but listening to the story about how, you know, Hitler relied on, you know, the street thugs, the most radical of the radical, to rise to power. But then he feared that they would eat him. So then he did the Night of the Long Knives and eradicated them all. Well, now what we're seeing is we've seen the Democrat Party, the establishment, play footsie with the radicals of the radicals. But now, instead, it's the radicals of the radicals, while they chant, "You're next," they're the ones that are planning this, I don't know, this coup amongst the Democratic Party. I don't know if you saw the co-chair of the DSA. I was going to play that next in the Insider segment. Him describing how he felt about the Democratic Party. In a nutshell, he's basically saying, we're just taking advantage of their voting rolls, and then we're going to do what we have to do. But it's a total insurgency.
0: Do me a favor. Say, you know, go ahead and play for the insiders now with your commentary, and then bring it onto the show. I got to take a quick break, and I want to play that, because I have some other information on who these people actually are that you just elected. I don't know how you seat them. I don't know how you seat them. You know, they all have to raise a hand, you know, and swear allegiance to the Constitution. I don't know how you do it. And no one, including the Republicans, have taken that oath seriously. That's got to stop. More in a minute.
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3: Watch out for some pallets on the roadway. Southbound 99 just before Fruit Ridge Road in the right lane so far, causing some minor delays in the area. Also, still slow on the northbound 99 connector ramp to westbound 50. Once around the WX, looks like you got some stop-and-go traffic to just before I-5. Traffic on the 10s every 10 minutes, mornings and afternoons on KPK News Radio, 93.1 FM, 1530 AM.
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16: A former California State Parks superintendent is facing felony charges. Kevin Pearsall, a Long Beach resident, is accused of hiding a camera inside the Bolsa Chica State Beach Lifeguard Headquarters men's employee locker room and filming nude lifeguards and other employees. He will be arraigned on August 6th. California voters will decide on the Local Taxpayer Protection Act this November. The legislation would make it harder for local governments to raise certain taxes. The measure would require a two-thirds vote for all local special tax increases, including those from citizen initiatives. Lawmakers hope to negotiate changes before the November ballot is finalized later today. And the Los Angeles Unified School District has a new superintendent following the resignation of Alberto Carvalho. Andres Chait has been serving as acting superintendent since February when Carvalho was placed on administrative leave due to a federal law enforcement investigation. That's the latest. I'm John Fink.
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1: We are not the radicals. We are not the ones that people should be afraid of. We are the happy warriors that believe America is good. We believe that America has done horrible things, but we can correct those things. We believe the Constitution, the Bill of Rights, and the Declaration of Independence are supreme, and they have freed more people than any other system anything has ever done in the history of the world. And what we're asking for is rule of law, equal justice, adherence to the Bill of Rights, to listen to the voters and the people, okay, to reflect and honor your oath of office. That makes me a radical, so be it. We're not the radicals. The radicals now, look at who they're putting in. They're about to vote. The Democrats are about to vote for a guy who is a Nazi. He's got the tattoo. Any guy that puts that as a tattoo and says, oh, I didn't know that was a Nazi. Really? Really? You absolutely knew what that was. And people in his own camp that left once they found out about the deal went, oh, no, he told me he knew what that was. Okay? The guy's a Nazi, but they're willing to go along with it because we have to win. And I've told you, ends don't justify the means, and that's exactly how things ended in Germany with the Nazis. It was the good people are like, you know what, yeah, he's a Nazi, but I'm not a Nazi. It'll be easy to control. He's going to help us win. And then what happened? The rest of the story, as Paul Harvey used to say. Now you're putting in crazy socialists who hate America, hate Jews, and believe in the Intifada. So let me tell you, and you've got a press that has identified over and over again people who are not Nazis as Nazis and refuse to identify real Nazis as Nazis. Let me show you who they just elected in New York. Okay. Avelia Chevalier. She is from the Dominican Republic. How was she made a citizen here in America?
2: She's the daughter of Dominican immigrants.
1: Okay, daughter of American immigrants. So she's natural. I mean, she's been here. She was born here in America or born there?
2: That's my understanding is that she was born here.
1: Okay. Okay, so she's a legitimate citizen. So she is now running. And let me just show you what the press didn't show you. That's on her blog, okay, still. She has called for abolishing the police, abolishing prisons, and abolishing all borders. She clarified her position on defunding the police by writing that her vision means ending policing full stop, period. No more police at all, ever. Just that makes you insane. She retweeted posts saying, yes, literally abolish the border, and all deportations are wrong. She has called the United States an effing disgrace, referred to the U.S. as occupied Native American land, and joked about wiping her dirty hands on the American flag, which is an upgrade. I thought she said her ass, but it was her hands. She wrote favorably about communism. She wrote, seize the means of production. That's a quote. She called for nationalizing all of the utilities, nationalizing all the pharmaceutical companies, and seizing all properties from landlords. She wrote that pyromania associated with anarchism is intriguing. She called Joe Biden a rapist and a war criminal, said she wouldn't vote for him. She said F Kamala Harris and criticized Bernie Sanders and AOC for being too pro-Israel. She's retweeted that Israel doesn't exist, and she wrote that black and Arab men fetishize ugly colonizing women. Now, try this on for size. This is who they just nominated to be on the City Council of New York, and she's one of three. We are Westerners fighting for the total eradication of Western civilization. Just that. How does she serve? We are fighting for the total eradication of Western civilization. We stand in full solidarity with every movement for our liberation in the global South. Our infatada is an internationalist one. We are fighting for nothing less than the liberation of all people. We reject every genocidal eugenist regime that seeks to undermine the personhood of the colonized. She's for abortion. She'll kill you dead if you disagree with her. But no, if you've been colonized, as fascism is ingrained in the American consciousness, it becomes even more explicit and irrefutable. We seek community and instruction from the militants in the global South who have been on the front lines in the fight against any tyranny and domination which undergird the imperialist world order. How does she possibly serve? How can she raise her hand and say, I will protect and defend the Constitution of the United States when she has said these things? And there are more people than just her that may be raising their hands and taking that oath. That oath is not just part of the ceremony. That is a sacred oath. It is legally binding. And it is made so people like her cannot serve. When will we take our oath of office seriously? I've been saying that for a while, but it's never been this clear. Let me give you this. Jason, if you're listening and not watching on the Blaze, I'll describe. This is just a 2x4 inch square of paper. And can you hear that, Jason?
3: Yep.
1: You can kind of sense the texture of this and the thickness of this. This is from the museum. This is from my archives. What is this? I want you to guess what this is. It is from the former Soviet Union and something they were very proud of. What do you think it is?
3: I've got no clue.
1: No clue. Okay. From the former Soviet Union. I'll give you a hint. It had two uses. One, they printed their dollars with this paper. Same paper. This is what their dollars were printed on. But to show how great socialism really was, because they put every other paper company out of business, they also used it for something else. They didn't print or engrave anything on it. They just left it blank. This is Soviet Union toilet paper. While you had soft stuff on your tushy, they tried to convince their people. I got this from the Museum of Communism over in Europe. And the whole point was, look how deep the lie went. Because they couldn't even make toilet paper, they were telling the people, yes, but the paper that we value so much that we put it on we print our money on it, you get to wipe your butt with it. Now, I don't know about you, but I don't want to wipe my butt with a $5 bill, a $1 bill, a $100 bill. I'd rather have toilet paper. This is the lie of communism. They think that everything is going to be great. Every single one of these democratic socialists that are 20-somethings, they all get swept in because they're at least standing for something. They're standing against the oppressed. You don't even know what that means. You don't know who you're standing with. You don't know what happens to every single country that goes this way. You're buying this lie that either Cuba is great, that it's all capitalist lies, because that's Michael Moore for you, telling you how great Cuba's system is. Look at the Canadian healthcare system. The minute there's any stress on that system, you think you have it bad? Go up to Canada. Go try to get a doctor's appointment in Canada. Try to get surgery in Canada. Try to get anything in Canada. You know what they're going to suggest to you? Why don't we kill you? That's not a joke. That's sincere. That is called the MAID program. It's now the fifth largest killer in Canada. When there is a shortage, they kill people. When there's a shortage of paper, they just lie to you and say, this is the best. That's what they're doing in Cuba. No. You don't even know. What's happening in America? Oh, that's so bad. Your health care is better. And then their little operatives come over and try to sell that to us. And because we are so uneducated, because our system of schooling is so corrupt. Ricky, I want to do a documentary series. This is the next series after we finish the American series. I want to do the history of communism and socialism. I want to go through all of the stats on exactly what happens. I want to take the communism black book. I don't know if I may have one of the only copies around. I think you could still buy it in stores, but nobody does. It's called the Black Book of Communism. And all it is just how many people died and were executed and killed and starved to death because of communism. Gang, this is the fight of our lifetime. This is going to be the fight that our children have to fight. And I pray that our children don't have to fight it against the government. If these people get into office, you are not talking about Democrats anymore. You're not. Now is the time to make a stand. I want you to read that to your Democratic friends and say, look, you might think that you're voting against Donald Trump. You might think that you're voting against some radical agenda. Tell me, this is what they're actually telling you. This is what your side is saying to you. If you dismiss this, you're next, because play the chant again. Please play the chant and notice what's in the crowd. This is Jeffries, who is the head of the Democrats in the House. He is now, he's standing up in front of a socialist crowd saying, congratulations, you guys won, part of the Democratic Party, blah, blah, blah. Listen to this chant. Who is chanting you're next? Who's chanting you're next? Not minorities. Not minorities. Not black people. Not brown people. White, overeducated women. White women. They are the most affluent, the most educated. That's who's bringing this upon you. So anytime, if you're a minority, anytime you think, oh, you know what? They really care about me. No, they don't. Do you know Chevalier? She didn't win with the minorities. She didn't win with Hispanics. She didn't win with blacks. She won with 17% of people showing up, and she won with white, overeducated, wealthy women. So don't talk to me about, you know, you hate white people. White people are voting you in. White people are funding you. Maybe you do have a point about white people being the oppressors. In your case, in your camp, you got to spread the word, because we're in a new phase. As of Tuesday, we are in a new phase. If these guys win in and get elected to office, we're in trouble. All right, more in a minute. Let me tell you about American financing. I'm going to get off this for a second, because my blood pressure, my wife got me that stupid ring, you know, the Aura ring or whatever it is. And it keeps saying to me, are you swimming? Are you playing badminton? No, I'm doing a monologue. Just got my heart racing. All right. 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You open up a kitchen drawer, you're looking for one thing, and you discover it's become that drawer, you know, the one. 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
18: A lot of times when people are asking us to respond about, you know, attack, right, when if you look back, like, historically, right, you know, a lot of us come from lands that were colonized, lands where wars are being waged, right, and a lot of times because of U.S. policy or the policies in Europe. And so I find that we can connect over that, but then also that the idea that we have to apologize for, like, a terror attack that, like, a couple of people did, and then there is no apologies or reparations for genocides and for slavery, et cetera, is something that I kind of find, like, reprehensible.
1: Okay, there she is. That is possibly one of the new senators in New York. She just is the Democratic candidate now for a Senate seat in New York. By the way, correction. That other woman I was telling you about, Chevalier, she's not going to city council. She's going for Congress in U.S. Congress. How do you seat her? How do you seat her? What do you do? It is time, America, to get serious. Stand up, recommit yourself to standing for and getting in winning principles.

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8: One of the great things about our sport is no matter how bad yesterday was, you don't have a lot of time to think about it, because you got a game the next day. And that's the mindset that the Athletics have to have in game three of this three-game set against the San Francisco Giants. You can't get swept today. Today, a big day for the green and gold. Chris Townsend alongside the Super Scout, Shooty Babbitt. We say all the time, biggest game of the year. Yeah, you got to win this, because after, you got to go take on an Angels team. An Angels team under Kurt Suzuki who's playing better baseball.
9: I think if this team continues on the trend that they have been over the past couple of months, as much as it seems like a bad thing, it's not, because we know getting to 500, you're making noise, you got possibilities, but the farther away you get from that, the more the concern becomes. And this is a team, as you say, a win today would be huge. Seattle loses, you're thinking about it again. So if you continue on and get an opportunity to be in so many high leverage situations and games that mean something, when they really, really, really mean something, you'll be prepared. So nothing better than experience.
8: And I love how we say, oh, you just flush it. As studio gangsters, we're good at doing that. For players, it's a lot harder.
9: Yeah, every game counts. I mean, when you look at the depth chart, when you look at the guys that are coming, the guys that are knocking on the door, it could be 1 week of production that might be the determination if they get called up to the big leagues. We saw Henry Bolte. This was a guy that just been a Maybe so. Well, he goes on go 10 for 12 or 12 or 5 bombs. Guess what? He's our starting center fielder, and he's not letting go of that position.
8: Coming up, we've got injury updates. We've got moves. Darren Bush, the hitting coach, is going to join us. Hey, first half, this is game 81. Halfway through the season. The offense, they've been getting it done. And our buddy Rich Aurelia is going to talk a little Barry Bonds, Nick Kurtz. You're going to love it next. That's all coming up right here on A's Cast.
0: Gasp.
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8: Mark Kotze's lineup brought to you by your California Ford dealers. Got Henry Bolte once again leading off in center field, followed by Nick Kurtz in the two-hole playing first base. Shea Langeliers will hit third and DH. Tyler Soderstrom out in left field will hit fourth. Jonah Heim is not at third base, Shooty Babbitt. He is hitting fifth, and he's behind the dish. Lawrence Butler out in right hitting sixth. Max Muncy could have been a star last night. He'll play third and bat seventh. Jack McNeil is struggling with the stick. He's got to get it going, hitting eighth, playing second base. And Alika Williams is at shortstop. We're going to get you. He's just been recalled, and he's going to bat ninth. Time for the injury report brought to you by Stanford Medicine. And Zach Geloff has been placed on the 10-day IL after being stepped on by Matt Chapman. He had the 24-game hitting streak, red hot. I mean, not only did he have the hitting streak going, but he was getting 2-3 hits a game. He was red hot.
9: Yeah, he was on fire, Tony, if you will. It's unfortunate to see him and what's happening with Jacob Wilson right now. Somewhat the heartbreak of this lineup. But you know what? I think they've done more than a sample size of letting you know what they're going to be moving forward. I think it's so important for them to get there and get healthy, find out what needs to be done to get them back on the field. They've got a great, great medical staff. So take your time. We'll see them again.
8: Let the cuts heal, the swelling go down, put them on the IL. And as you see here, Matt Chapman sent over a bottle of wine. He was not trying to injure him. Only in our game do you see this. I did a lot of shows with the great Bill Romanowski, and I don't think he ever sent anybody a bottle of wine when he knocked them out of the game. But a class act, class move by Matt Chapman. Let's get to the Diamond Notes. And you can't sugarcoat it. A's bullpen in June, just like we saw last year, struggling mightily again.
9: If you're looking for my comment, you know, I'm going to touch on it, but I'm not just going to sit up here and point out the A's bullpen, because if you look out all over baseball, I think most teams are suffering from the same challenges, if you will. And I don't think if they don't take a different approach and how they're going about developing pitching moving forward, it's going to be problematic for everyone. The majority of these guys that are down in the bullpen is because they cannot start. Either they're throwers or guys that come in and overpower the game. Well, I got news for you. There are a lot of guys that throw 97 to 99 mile an hour that used to pitch down at the end of the game to close games. But now you're nothing more than a thrower if you cannot manipulate the ball around the zone. If you don't have a go-to secondary pitch that the hitters know is a difficult option for them, you don't have a chance. So I think we're going to have to change our way of thinking, but that's not my job. I go out to evaluate and grade guys on what they might be and what they're going to end up being. But I do know this, you cannot overpower the game. And if we don't get more athletic on the mound and get guys that have a little more trickeration, a little more feel in their game, getting guys off balance, changing speeds, moving the baseball around, giving the hitter something else to think about, you're no more than the other guy that just comes down there, throws balls right down the middle, throws 100 miles an hour and can't miss a bat and can't get anyone out. So the ABS is exposing pitchers right now. I mean, normally they got the, they could be effectively wild. They're just like a situational lefty, that guy no longer is going to have an opportunity in this game to survive. So I love the way the game is evolving. There's so many great things that are happening. But when you start making changes based on theory and what might happen, I think you're going down a bad road, because looking back, some of the best guys, Hall of Famers, didn't throw over 93 and 94 miles an hour. Most of the hitters went back to the dugout scratching their head and trying to understand how they're going to have success against these guys, Tony. So I know that's not what you asked for in this segment about talking about the A's bullpen, but sometimes I go off the road. But I watch this game every day. I sit in the stands every day, and so many times I get frustrated by just watching guys come in and throw ball one, ball two, throwing non-competitive pitches. You got to have game. You got to go out there and impose your will no matter what it is. But the big bad wolf couldn't huff and puff and blow the house down. So you're going to have to find some finesse in your game so you can have shorter at bats, pitch to contact. Before you know it, you want guys to pitch deep into the game. You want guys to go 6 or 7 innings. Well, learn how to have 5, 6, 7 inning pitches where these guys go up there swinging and making bad contact before the outfielders even get out to their position. It's on their way to get back into the game and hit. So, you know, I had to get
8: that off my chest. Do you feel better?
9: I feel a little
8: better.
9: At least chalk it up to my brain, not my heart, but I feel a little better.
8: How about this? Got to keep the ball in the yard.
9: No question.
8: Way too many, and I get it. You can make the excuse of playing in Vegas and the high altitude, and it's not easy to pitch in Sacramento, but your closer or the guy who's trying to close right now gave up 2 home runs. You got to keep the ball in the yard. All right, let's get to Diamond Note number 2. And when we've talked about Nick Kurtz, this is unbelievable. Players to slug 525 or higher on both fastballs and breaking balls since the start of 2025. It's a class of 3. Corbin Carroll, Byron Buxton, and nobody is better than Nick Kurtz. This is on fastballs and breaking balls. I mean, that's unbelievable.
9: Yeah, when you look at Nick Kurtz, I mean, so many things to like about him. But for me, it's a guy, great baseball IQ. He has a plan. He has patience. He understands how the opponent is trying to attack him, and that's why he always get off ace wings.
8: Earlier this week, former All-Star Rich Aurelia, who is our partner here at NBC Sports, I had him on my talk show A's Cast Live. He played 10 years with Barry Bonds, talking a little Kurtz and Bonds.
14: The first thing that, you know, I would say is, you know, watching Nick Kurtz is just the amount of poise for such a young guy, right? He's only been in the league for not even 2 years yet. And to see the numbers he's putting up. And for me, when I watch, you know, you bring up the Bonds comparison. It took Barry a long time to, like, learn how to not go out of the strike zone. And what I mean by that is, like, if it's a 3-1 count, you know, with a guy on third, he would chase a pitch to try and drive him in, as opposed to taking his walk and letting the guy behind him, you know, pick him up. I feel like at an early age, Kurtz has a really good knowledge of the strike zone, which is why I think he has that on base streak. Because, like, you're not gonna hit in 48 straight, but you're gonna get some walks in there.
15: Yeah.
14: I think something to watch with the A's moving forward is, you know, who hits in front of him. How is that affecting the guy in front of him? Because the guy behind him, they don't want him. You know, you have those meetings. Who doesn't beat us today? Nick Kurtz doesn't beat us today. So you got to see how he affects everybody else in the lineup. But he's a good cornerstone for this A's club right now.
8: Yeah, great talking with Richie about Nick Kurtz. I mean, when you're comparing him to Bonds, I mean, talk about the ultimate compliment. Nick Kurtz is something special, and we are so lucky to have him.
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8: You know, Shooty, I'm high on Max Muncy. I think he's got a lot of talent. There's a reason why he was a first-round pick. He's had the issues with getting hit in the hands. I mean, that's not his fault. I mean, you break your wrist or your hand. It's just tough, but hopefully he can stay healthy and getting to see him play every single day. This kid could be a big part of our team, and let's get to the changeup. Look what we got today. We got the king and the kid today. This is just broadcasting greatness right here with Chris Carey and the Hall of Famer Ken Korak. And guys, Max Muncy, 3 home runs, 11 RBIs in the last 12 games. Just talk about how you'd like to see him stay healthy and play every day, because there is a ton of potential there.
15: Well, remember, Towny, this guy was the starting third baseman out of camp. I mean, he turned heads spring training, so we know the power is in there. We know the consistency is in there, and he's going to get an opportunity with Zach Gelof falling on the IL with a hand contusion to play over there at third base every day and get some more consistency at that position, I would think.
19: Ken. Yeah, for sure, and then Jacob Wilson, and he's down today. He's day-to-day. One thing about Muncy that I think might be surprising to some people, and Conte reminded me about this last year, he hits the ball really hard. Harder than maybe you think. And his hard hit rates and the home run last night was 106.7 off the bat. So, you know, Muncy has some power.
9: Then, you know, Jeffrey Springs emerged as one of our most valuable or dependable starting pitchers that we have on this staff. Over his last 10 starts or so, it's kind of been a little turbulent, if you will. If there's one thing that you would be looking forward to today that would have an indication that he might be trending toward that guy that he was in the past, what might that be today?
19: Well, I think one thing, and you know this, Shooty, because you played a lot of ball here in the city, is that the ballpark might really help him. And we've seen it in the first two games of this series, lowest scoring game. So maybe just being here today, you know, if you could keep the ball in the air from left center to right center, it's pretty tough to hit one out.
15: Yeah, it's fairly.
19: You have Bolte running down all the balls hit out there. So I was maybe something as simple as that, Chris, getting him into this ballpark today might help him out.
15: I'd say it's fairly forgiving for a starting pitcher, especially with the conditions being what they are. You know, the marine layer, the colder weather, the ball's not flying as much. This might be a good reset for Jeffrey Springs to go deeper into a game, get the ball on the ground. Maybe sometimes if you make a mistake, you might not get burnt by it, and hopefully limit the long ball today and remind himself of the excellent quality pitcher that he is, commanding that changeup, being able to strike guys out, and hopefully moving through the order a few times.
19: Yeah. Still pretty impressive that he's made every start since he joined the A's. So even though he struggled to get wins, they can rely on him, and he's been pretty durable.
8: You know, Matt Chapman sent over a bottle of wine to Zach Gelof. You know, when Ken Korak beats you in golf and beats you up, he never sends you a bottle of wine after he does that. Have you ever noticed that, Shitty? Gentlemen, you guys have a great call today on A's Cast and NBC Sports California. The director of hitting, Darren Bush, joined me yesterday. We're at the halfway point to talk about the offense and how things are going. He did that on A's Cast Live, and here he is talking about Tyler Soderstrom. You know, our own Shooty Babbitt always says, hitters are going to hit, just like they say in basketball, shooters are going to shoot. And that's what I think of Tyler Soderstrom, whether you want to go his last 25 games, his last 30 games. Obviously got off to a little bit of a slow start, but talk about what you're seeing now.
20: We're seeing now just more Sody being who he is. You know, early in the year, everybody comes out, they're pressing. Everybody knows that us as a group, as an offense, we have the ability to be really good. So when you take the field and it's time to go after a spring training like we had of swinging the bats as well as we did, everybody wants to go out there and prove it right now, day one. Well, sometimes it takes time, and now you start putting a little bit of pressure on yourself and you start trying to do more, and the next thing you know, you're behind the eight ball a little bit. But Tyler has done a great job of just slowing it down, basically, slowing it down and saying, hold on, let me – catch my breath, get good pitches to hit, and let me just do what I do and look up at the end of the year and see where we're at. And we see it now. He's coming along just to be expected.
8: Yeah, we talked to Lawrence Butler, and we know this hasn't been the start of the year that he wants, and we're sitting here at the halfway point. He's disappointed, and he's talked about working so much with you. That's, I think, good case in point. Lawrence Butler is doing everything he can to try and get back on track, and it hasn't happened yet, and hopefully it's going to happen.
20: Yeah, I mean, Lawrence is putting himself in the best position for success every single day. You know, he's in there working hard. He's in there doing everything that he needs to do to be prepared for the day. And he hasn't gotten the results that he wants. But the process that he's following is good. And what happens is you put together a good process, and you get into the game, and you hit two balls right on the button, and they go right at someone, and you're out. And now you're 0-for-4 instead of 2-for-4. You go home or you walk a field, it's about results. Your team winning and you helping contributing. And you walk off the field and you're 0-for-4, but you squared two baseballs up. That's a hard pill to swallow, you know. But Lawrence is doing a good job of staying in a positive mind frame and progressing and starting to see some results, you know, on the field as well as in the cage. So Lawrence is going to do everything he can to succeed, and he's going to do everything he can to go out there and help us win every day. He has proven it.
8: Henry Bolte is an interesting specimen. He's a kid with size. He's got tremendous speed. He's got superior drive. You could tell this is a kid from the moment he got drafted and we got to speak with him for the first time to how we followed him through the minor leagues, who he is now. He's truly a kid who's not playing for money. He's going out there and playing for the love of the game. He loves it. He's one of those guys that can't get enough. We've seen superior speed. We know the power is coming. So you've now got to see him for a little bit. Give us your first impressions of Henry Bolte.
20: Talented, extremely talented. All the skill sets, you know, the five tools you hear about him, he's got them all. He's got the speed, he's got the power, he's got the arm, he has them all. And to be able to go out there and compete against big leaguers right now at his age and be successful is fun to watch. And you're right, all those things are going to come as he progresses. He is having a lot of success right now, but it's going to take time for him.

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0: draft party tomorrow at SAP Center. Doors open at 3:15 p.m. with the NHL draft beginning at 4. Fans can watch the Sharks make the number 2, the number 9, and the number 27 overall selections in the first round of the 2026 NHL draft live from the Shark Tank. You claim you know everything, Shooty, and you're out there seeing everybody. Who should the Sharks take at number 2?
1: No, it's going to be a big draft. Going to be a big pick. Second pick, you know. Even though they need a defenseman, I mean, it's a forward out there that they just can't pass up on. Ivan Steenberg, man, let me tell you something. Best player in the draft. They get a chance to get him. Even though they've given up a few more points down on that far.
0: Uh-huh.
1: Yeah. Steinberg, remember that name.
0: Get a good skater?
1: Yeah, man.
0: I like it. All right. The pitching matchup brought to you by the injury attorneys of Ashton and Price. You're looking at two men who need a good start today.
1: Yeah, absolutely. And when I'm talking about Jeffrey Springs, he needed to go down there and pay the groundskeeper a few dollars and have him wet home plate down really good so he can pitch down in the zone and get some ground balls. Pitch below the knee.
0: Yes.
1: When we're looking at what we're facing today, this dude haven't won since April, since the Easter Bunny was running around there. Well, guess what? We ain't close to Thanksgiving, so we're not in a gratuitous mood today, if you will. So you got a chance, a guy that's been struggling, even though he pitched very well in his last start, a quality start, if you will. I mean, come on, man. We got to take advantage of guys in crucial situations. This is a test for us today. We don't want to get swept by the Giants. I don't want to hear this crap all year long. I really don't.
0: Well, and for Springs, I mean, this ballpark should fit you.
1: Absolutely. I mean, just keep the ball down like you say all the time, Tommy. It's hard to hit a ball out of the ballpark when you're pitching down in the zone, man. It's hard to get the ball up, man. Just pitch down. Pitch to some soft contact. Get your confidence back. Because, man, if this dude is pitching well, it elevates our bullpen because he can go deep in the game.
0: Last game against the Angels, you'd see him throw it, the ball would hit, and then he's covering his head. It was a bad look. I mean, Springs got to get some mojo back. Got to get some swagger. Got to get some confidence back because we have not seen that on the mound.
1: Man, it's been tough, Tony. It's been like the last 10 starts. I mean, and things just have not gone his way. So hopefully he's down in the bullpen figuring some things out on the side.

0: Biden, as Conrad talked about it, this ballpark definitely fits his style.
1: Time for the matchup of the day, and this one was really easy. Springs has allowed 21 home runs this season, tied for the most in Major League Baseball. I get it. We've been playing in some ballparks, highly offensive. This one isn't. He has to keep the ball in the yard.
0: Well, I don't care if you're playing in Yellowstone with some of the killers they have in their lineup and how far they hit the ball. Keep the ball down, because if not, I don't care. They'll shoot you up out of here, and that's just basically a fact.
1: And you're going to have to get it in.
0: Absolutely.
1: Living out and in the middle has not been a recipe for success. I don't care how hard you throw, you still got to get it in. All right, it's the final game between the Athletics and the Giants. The A's need a big win. Coming up, we've got A's Cast, we got NBC Sports California. Enjoy this one, and we'll talk to you after the ball game.
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3: 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Did he do it? He did! Four home runs for Nick Kurtz! He is 6 for 6!
4: Now the 1-0 pitch.
2: And jaw-dropping moments.
5: Five ball left center. Denzel going back here at the track, right to the wall. Leaping, climbing the wall. Did he catch it?
6: He did! You can't believe what this kid is doing in center field.
2: Now for the call of today's game, here's Ken Korak and Johnny Dosko.
5: And we have baseball today in San Francisco, where the A's trying to salvage one game of this three-game series against the Giants. Hi again, everyone. Ken Korak with Johnny Dosko and Chris Carey and Jenny Kavnor and Chris Townsend. It's great to have you with us. The pitchers have prevailed so far in the series, with the Giants winning by scores of 3-1, then the two homers in the bottom of the ninth inning, 2-1 San Francisco last night. And Johnny, the A's got to get some offense going. Two runs and only 6 hits in the first two games of the series.
7: Yeah, you're right. 1 run, 3 hits in both games. Been really frustrating. Of course, the offense, you're getting at a pitcher-friendly ballpark here, and you got to find a way against Landon Roop, right? I mean, it's very difficult to sweep a series in the big leagues, and the A's, you got to come out with a win and get ready for Anaheim.
5: The A's did have to make a player move today, as you know, Johnny, with Zach Gelof, who hurt himself in the first game of this series when Matt Chapman stepped on his hand at second base, and so Gelof goes on the IL with a right-hand contusion, and Alika Williams is up from AAA.
7: Yeah, it really hurts this club, right? I mean, not only offensively, but defensively. You talk about the hitting streak, but everything he was contributing to this club, and his energy, too, is going to be missed on the field. So it's a tough blow for the club, and hopefully it's not too serious to Gelof getting back on the field. But Alika Williams, obviously, I mean, it's good to have him back. It's going to, you know, watch his defense. And, of course, he was swinging a decent bat as well when he was here. So good to see Alika back here.
5: The other thing, too, last night that happened is that the A's had to pinch hit for Jacob Wilson late in the game with Jonah Heim. Jacob is not on the IL, but he's out. He re-aggravated that left shoulder injury. And now from San Francisco, our national anthem.
8: Saddened by the devastating earthquakes that have resulted in significant loss of life and widespread destruction in Venezuela, we extend our heartfelt sympathies to the players, employees, fans, and all those who are mourning loved ones or caring for family and friends affected by this tragedy. We now ask that you please join us in a moment of silence in memory of the victims and in solidarity with the more than 1,500 major and minor league players who call Venezuela home, as well as the millions of baseball fans throughout the country.

Thank you. Please remain standing as we honor America with the performance of the national anthem. Performing the Star-Spangled Banner, please welcome a singer and actor who was a top 12 finalist on the X Factor USA and a four-time recipient of the Bay Area Reporter's Best Male Cabaret Singer Award, Jason Brock.

0: San Francisco, let's take a look back at the action from last night's game. The pitchers were certainly dominant, and some solid defense by Nick Kurtz in the third inning.
1: As the lefty delivers in the pitch, that's one line. A diving play by Kurtz, steps on the bag, double play, inning over. Nice job by Kurtz, diving to his right. It's a three unassisted double play on the soft line drive. No runs, one hit, nobody left. We're through three. A's and Giants, no score.
0: And it was still scoreless when Max Muncy came to the plate for the A's in the top of the eighth. He is ready, and here's the 0-1 pitch to Max. And Muncy drills one to center. Cox is back at the track. He's right to the wall, and he will watch it fly into the A's bullpen. And Max Muncy, with a tremendous shot, gives the A's a 1-0 lead in the eighth. It would stay that way until the bottom of the eighth, but then Luis Medina, coming out of the bullpen, had some issues throwing strikes. He walked two, and so the Giants had two runners on base. With two away, it was Medina against Casey Schmidt. Two on, two out, eighth inning. Runners are off. The 3-2 pitch is swung on and missed. He throws it by him, a fastball 100. Medina works out of it. We go to the ninth, and it's still 1-0 A's. The A's had a chance but failed to score, leaving two runners on base in the top of the ninth. So the narrowest of margins for the A's with Elvis Alvarado in the game in the bottom of the ninth. And another heartbreaking loss for the Athletics. And the pitch, and it's swung on, lifted to center, deep. Bolte back, Bolte at the track, right to the wall, tie game. And ready, and here it is, and it's swung on and drilled to left center. This is way back. Bolte will watch, and the Giants have won it. And the home run by Victor Barracoto, who was certainly playing last night, will play today with a very heavy heart after the terrible tragedy and the earthquakes in his native Venezuela. A's and the Giants. The A's trying to salvage one game of this three-game set. And Johnny D will have the starting lineups coming up after this.
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1: Back at Oracle Park, getting ready for the final game of this three-game set. The A's trying to avoid the sweep. A's have lost four straight. They haven't lost five in a row all year. Find themselves five games. They will find themselves five games under 500 should they lose the game today. They've not fared well at this ballpark. The A's have lost, well, 10 of their last 12 games against the Giants overall. And it just has not gone well here. The A's 1-5 last year against San Francisco. Over the last 6 years, A's have lost four season series, split to 9-20 against the Giants over that span, and 15-27 here at Oracle Park since 2010. So it just has not gone well for the green and gold at this ballpark.
0: Yeah, that's for sure. And you've got a pitch in here, and the A's have. But the A's have got to put some numbers on the board today, Johnny.
1: They really do. And we'll get to the starting lineup first for the A's. It'll be Henry Bolte to lead things off. He's in center field. Nick Kurtz, who has struggled against the Giants this year. Nick, 1-for-15 against Giants pitching this year. He's batting second. He's at first base. Shea Langeliers is the designated hitter in the game today, and he's batting third. Tyler Soderstrom is batting cleanup. He's in left field. Jonah Heim doing the catching. He's batting fifth. It's Lawrence Butler in right field, batting sixth. Max Muncy batting seventh. He's at third base. Jeff McNeil is the second baseman, batting eighth, and Lika Williams, the shortstop, will bat ninth, all against Landon Roop, who is 5-7, earned an average of 4.15. Now, for the Giants, who come in 33-46, they are 18 back in the West. It'll be Matt Chapman to lead things off, and he is at third base. Bryce Eldridge, two for his last 22. He's the first baseman, batting second. Casey Schmidt had his multi-hit game hitting streak stopped at seven last night. He is batting third. He's at second base. Rafael Devers is the designated hitter, batting fourth. Willie Adames, he's the shortstop, and he's batting fifth. Jung-Hoo Lee has been a hot hitter. He's in right field, batting sixth. Victor Barakoto is the left fielder. He's batting seventh. Daniel Susak in the eighth slot doing the catching. And Jonah Cox in center field. And he is batting ninth, all against left-hander Jeffrey Springs. We chronicled Jeffrey Springs' woes. It's been tough. He hasn't won a game since the 14th of April against Texas. Remember, he won three straight against Houston, at New York, and then Texas at home, but has not won since. Pitched well enough to win a few games, but not been able to get that elusive fourth win of the year. He's 3-7 overall, an ERA of 5.55. 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One is obviously Jeffrey Springs, because Springs, important for Springs to put up zeros in this ballpark. A little more leeway being a pitcher-friendly yard. So he's one of the key performers for the A's today. And the other one will be Nick Kurtz. Kurtz trying to get hot here after struggling against the Giants 0-8 in this series. 282 overall, 19 homers, 61 driven in. And for Kurtz, I mean, that is really considered a slump. I mean, he is right now 0 for his last 9 since the home run he hit against the Angels in the 7th inning in that 9-7 loss 4 days ago. So the A's 38-42, the Giants 33-46. A reminder, this copyrighted broadcast presented by Authority of the Athletics may not be reproduced or retransmitted in any form, and the accounts and descriptions of this game may not be disseminated without the express written consent of the Athletics. Now, the Mariners lost today. They lost to the Pirates by a score of 5-1. So the Mariners, they lost 2-3. They're 41-41 on the year. Astros, A's, Rangers, all four games under 500, all two games back. Now, the Rangers play the Blue Jays today. The Blue Jays right now, if the season were to end today, which is not, they would be the third wild card team. They're 39-41. They're 9.5 back of the Yankees. But again, they play the Texas Rangers today. The Rangers said 38-42. Now, as far as the Angels are concerned, the Angels are 34-48. They are off today. And they come in 7 back of the Mariners. But look at the Angels, Kenny. I mean, they're 14 games under 500. They're still only 6 back in the wild cards.
0: They're tied for the worst record in the American League.
1: Right. And still only 6 back in the wild card. It's amazing. And the Red Sox...
0: Is it good or is it bad? I'm not quite sure.
1: I don't know. You can call it parity. You can call it mediocrity. Whatever it is. But you have, the Yankees are 17 games over. The Rays are 12 games over. But everybody else is kind of hovering around that 500 mark or 10 to 12 to 14 games under. So it's a wild American League. I've never seen a league bunched up like this, have you?
0: And it's not early anymore.
1: No.
0: Today is officially reaching the halfway point with game number 81.
1: Well, the Giants, I mean, look, this is a team reeling with all the off-the-field stuff going on, and they found a way to win two games. But again, very hard to sweep a series in the big leagues, and the A's hoping to get just a little momentum as we reach the exact halfway point after this game today. The A's are 20-19 away from Sutter Elf Park, 18-23 at home. That includes, of course, the games in Vegas. So it should be an interesting matchup here with Landon Roop facing the left-hander Jeffrey Springs. Roop, his 16th start, 5-7, 4.15 ERA with 33 walks, 89 strikeouts. A's wearing the gray uniforms with the green and gold trim. Giants, they're kind of off-white, with the Giants in block letters across the front of the jerseys. Looks like a good crowd on hand, Kenny. It's not going to be the 40,000 we saw on the the first game of this series on that Tuesday night, but it still looks like a pretty decent crowd, kind of a slightly overcast day as it usually is here, but the sun tried to peek through those clouds. Well, we go Giants and A's, final game of the three-game set, and once again, here's Ken.
0: Yeah, the marine layer is breaking up and kind of filtered sunshine over here in San Francisco. Henry Bolte will lead it off against Roop, and then Kurtz and Langoliers, like Johnny said, the A's and the Angels tomorrow night. And then the A's will host the Dodgers in West Sacramento on Monday night. Then after a day off a week from today, the Marlins come in for three over July 4th weekend. And the Marlins are playing really well.
1: They are.
0: They have the best record in baseball in June. So here is Bolte at 308, two homers, 10 runs batted in. The A's at 38-42, the Giants at 33-46. And set to go on a Thursday afternoon, and the pitch is a comebacker taken by Roop. He flips to first for the out in one pitch. And that's the way our ball game begins. 64 degrees at first pitch. And Kurtz is coming up. And like Johnny said, it's been tough sledding for Kurtz against the Giants. And over this series, Nick is 0 for 8 with 4 strikeouts. Now, Johnny, looking down below, Daniel Susak after the first pitch of the game, and he's hurting, and they're going to check on him.
1: I don't know,
0: the Giants catcher.
1: Yeah, I don't know if it's a back issue or what, but he is crouched down. He's in some pain trying to kind of move around a little bit.
0: It looked like he strained his back.
1: Yeah, maybe.
0: Like something might have locked up on him. So one pitch into the game, there is concern about the Giants catcher. Of course, the one-time A's number one pick out of Roseville.
1: Yeah, he's kind of, when he was going up the first base line to back up the play, he's going to take a few warm-up tosses here, make sure he's all right. But he looked like he kind of pointed toward his lower back where he was hurting. So,
0: well, he says he's okay, and Kurtz will stand in. These two guys, Kurtz and Susak, briefly teammates last year in the minor leagues in the A's organization. So just getting started. And the final meeting this year between the A's and the Giants. The Giants lead the series 4-1. Infield to pull. The outfield is deep, and the pitch is taken outside for ball one.
1: I mean, they know each other well. I mean, they went to dinner the other night. I mean, they're with a bunch of guys, but they're tight.
0: So the count 1-0. And Roop fires, and the pitch is outside. Two balls and no strikes. Eldridge at first for the Giants, and Casey Schmidt at second. Willie Adames at short. Chapman's over at third. Susak behind the plate. And the 2-0 pitch, and Nick takes outside. Victor Barracoto is in left. Jonah Cox in center. Jung-Hoo Lee is in right. And Rafael Devers is DHing for the Giants skipper Tony Vitello. Three balls and no strikes. Kurtz waits. Here's the pitch, and that's down the middle. Three-quarter delivery for Landon Roop. He is 5-7, a 4.15 ERA. He faced the Marlins and pitched well in his last start. 3-1 pitch, and Kurtz swings and misses. That was on Friday in South Florida. Six innings, seven hits, two runs, a walk, seven strikeouts. But the Giants were swept in that three-game series. And they scored just seven runs. 3-2 to Nick. And the pitch by Roop is on the way, and Kurtz sprays it foul left side off the netting. Kind of a light breeze right now. Langelier is on deck for the A's, and again the 3-2, and that's foul back. Paul Clemens is the plate umpire. Adrian Johnson at first. Quinn Walcott at second. Ramon De Jesus is over at third. The Giants will be staying home, and they'll be hosting the Braves tomorrow night. The A's against the Angels in Anaheim. And the 3-2 pitch again to Kurtz, right down the middle. Ring him up. He knew it. Must have been looking for something else. Two away. Here's Langoliers. You look at the first two games here, Johnny, and for the Giants, five runs on 15 hits, And the A's 2 runs on 6 hits.
1: Yeah, it's just been crazy. And give the Giants pitchers some credit, obviously, but bats need to come alive.
0: Here's Shea in the pitch. Is outside back to the screen. So three teams entering today were 2.5 behind the Mariners in the American League West. Seattle at 41-40 when the day began, but like Johnny said, they were beaten earlier today by the Pirates 5-1. The Pirates took 2 out of 3 in that series. 1-0 pitch to Langelier is outside. That's back to the screen. And then the A's and the Astros and the Rangers were all 2.5 back when the day began. The Astros are playing the Tigers tonight in Detroit. And the Rangers against the Blue Jays in Canada. Popped up right field side, deep in the corner. Jung-Hoo Lee in pursuit, and it's going to be out of play. 2 balls and 1 strike. Yeah, the Mariners scoring just 2 runs in the last 2 games of that Pittsburgh series. They were drubbed last night 11-1. Here's the 2-1 to Langelier is in for a strike. You know, they count 2 balls and 2 strikes.
1: You're right. I mean, their offense is sputtering right now. They're getting some good starts. I mean, Wu struggled the other day, but they've been getting some decent starts. Just the offense has gone cold.
0: 2 out, nobody on, top of the first, no score. And Soderstrom is on deck. Hitting Groom in right center, infield to pull. And the 2-2 is swung on and popped up. Short right center field, Schmidt going out from second, giving way, and Jung-Hoo Lee is there, and the right fielder makes the catch. So the A's go down 1-2-3 with the Giants coming up in the bottom half.
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0: The first inning of today's game is brought to you by Golden State Lumber and Showrooms with the premier inventory across the Bay Area, Sacramento, and Stockton. A's went down 1-2-3 in the top half, and now Matt Chapman bats for the Giants against Jeffrey Springs. Chapman, Eldridge, and Schmidt, and Jeffrey delivers, and a fastball is taken high. Chapman 1 for his last 26. He checks in batting 240 for the year. Springs 3-7, a 5.55 ERA, and the 1-0 pitch, and Chapman fouls it back. Face the Angels on Friday. 3 2/3, 4 hits, 6 runs. Walk 4, K'd 4. He is 0-7 in his last 12 starts. And here's the 1-1 to Matt, and that misses. And now the count's 2-1. He pitched great against the Giants at Sutter Health Park in the middle of May. Although he was saddled with the loss, here's the 2-1 pitch, and missing inside 3-1. 6 innings, 5 hits, 2 runs, 1 earned. Walk 1, K'd 3. try to get back on track, as are the A's as a whole. Hands over the head and the 3-1 pitch. Chapman fouls it back. Defensively, it's Kurtz at first, McNeil at second. Alika Williams back from AAA. He's at short. And Muncy's over at third. Langoliers behind the plate. Soderstrom in left, Bolte in center, and Butler in right. And the 3-2 to Chapman, foul back. In case you missed our comments earlier, Zach Gelof has been placed on the IL with a right-hand contusion. And Alika, who was just sent down over the weekend, and he's back today. Here's the 3-2, and Matt rips one to left for a base hit. Down the line, might be extra bases. Turning at first, Soderstrom will play it back in a wide turn. And back to first goes Chapman. That's a leadoff single for the Giants in the bottom of the first.
1: Yeah, kind of waited on that changeup. And again, he's been struggling of late.
0: And quick thinking as far as Alika rejoining the ball club last night by the great A's traveling secretary Mickey Morabito to get him here. And the delivery, and that's taken outside 1-0. Also fortuitous that the Aviators were playing in Sacramento.
1: Right.
0: But they had already left the ballpark, and so Alika late last night had to go back to the clubhouse just to get his gear. Here's the 1-0 pitch, and that's taken for a strike on the outside corner. Then Mickey got a car, and Alika was able to get a ride down here and spent the night at the A's team hotel. Schmidt on deck. Here's the pitch, and Eldridge hits a ground ball to second. Farley was left. McNeil goes to second for one, and that's all they get. So Jeff having to go about two or three steps to his left. The A's get the force at second, 4-6 on Chapman. Eldridge safe at first, and that'll bring up Casey Schmidt. And the news on Jacob Wilson is that he is not on the IL today. He did re-aggravate that left shoulder injury in the ball game last night.
1: Yeah, we'll wait to hear what's next on that.
0: Schmidt, 295, is 2-for-8 on the series, and a pitch for a strike in the outside corner. As Mark Kotze told us before the game, he is day-to-day.
1: Yep.
0: 0-1. Tons of room on the right side of the infield. Devers on deck in the pitch, and is swung on, foul back out of play, and it's no balls and two strikes. But that is tough. Of course, the A's right now without two of their best players, and then you add the fact that Brent Rooker has been on the IL for quite some time now as well. Here's the 0-2 pitch, and that's foul back out of play.
1: Injury's a part of it, but yeah, you're out with three key guys. The injuries are kind of adding up right now. We'll see about Wilson. Hopefully it's not all that serious.
0: Yeah. 0-2, one out, one on, bottom of the first, no score. And the pitch by Springs, and that's foul back. Of course, Denzel Clark still on the injured list, nursing the hamstring injury. So Casey Schmidt, a career year in progress. Bottom of the first, nothing, nothing. The pitch to Schmidt is a fly ball center field, playable. Bolte angling over to right center. He's there, and he makes the catch, two away. And Devers coming up. Well, Devers tied it up in the ninth with his home run off Elvis Alvarado, and then Victor Barracudo sent the Giants fans home happy. You don't want to get too used to that kind of a script.
1: No, those.
0: But it's been happening to the A's lately, Johnny, and it's those things can be terribly deflating.
1: No question, those late inning losses, the comfort behind.
0: Here's Devers, and he swings and misses on a breaking ball, and no balls in one strike.
1: I mean, the comfort behind wins as a club, what it does for you mentally. But when you blow a lead late, it just crushes you.
0: 239, a dozen home runs for Devers, lefty on lefty. Springs, third base side, and a breaking ball is taken outside, and the count, one ball, one strike.
1: But again, the beauty of the game is there is a tomorrow, right? You can start fresh every day, but they do hurt. There's no question.
0: For sure. Here's the 1-1 pitch. Eldridge leads it first, and the delivery, and that swung on line to left toward the line. Soderstrom going over, he's there, and he makes the catch on a well-hit ball, so the Giants fail to score. And after one final game of the series, the A's and the Giants, nothing.
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0: The Dodgers finished off a sweep of the Twins in Minneapolis last night. Broken bat, and where's the baseball? Fouled it off. Wow, that bat splintered, and the splintered end of the bat went just kind of whizzing right by the pitcher, Landon Roop.
1: And he didn't even twitch at all.
0: Wow.
1: I don't know if he didn't see it or what, but it was crazy.
0: Maybe better for him that he didn't
1: see it.
0: 0-2 to Soderstrom, 242, 6 homers, 17 RBIs, but 333 for his last 26 games. And here's the 0-2 to Tyler, and it's outside, it's 1-2. You know, the Angels are playing better, Johnny. And after the A's won the first two games of last weekend's series, here's the 1-2, and that's outside. The Halos came back and beat the A's on Saturday and Sunday, and the Angels just completed a series win over the Orioles. They beat them last night 7-6 in 10 innings. 2-2 pitch is just outside. That after the Angels tie the game with a 3-run bottom of the 8th. Here's the 3-2 delivery now, and Soderstrom fouls it back. And after really a lousy start for the Angels in their last 31 games, they're 17-14.
1: Yep, and better baseball and getting better pitching.
0: Three balls, two strikes. It's Soderstrom leading off for the A's in the second. And the pitch by Roop, and it's a ground ball right to second, taken by Schmidt. Flipped to first in time, and that's out number one. Four straight, retired. Breeze picking up a little bit. As we said, filtered sunshine. 309 down the right field line, 365 out to straightaway right. Triples alley, right center, 415. 391 straightaway center. Deep left center is 399. Left field, 354. 339 down the left field line. And here's a bouncy ball, foul right of the bag at first. Now, we haven't had a whole lot of offense in the series, of course, but the home runs have come to center field. To left center, center, and right center. Johnny predicted a splash landing in the series for one of the Athletics.
1: I did. I still stick with it.
0: Here's the 0-1 delivery, and Jonah takes high. One ball, one strike.
1: Okay, another underrated part of that game yesterday was Jung-Hoo Lee making two fantastic plays in right field, the one on Heim and the one on Langoliers, right?
0: Yeah, for sure. Here's the pitch, and that's taken low and outside, 2-1. The one that he made on Jonah Heim in the eighth inning, really, you look at, you know, of course, they had the two homers in the bottom of the ninth, but that play might have really won the game for them.
1: No question.
0: 2-1 pitch, and that's low, a 3-1. If he doesn't make that play, two runs are going to score, and the A's would have had a 3-0 lead.
1: 3-0 game. You're feeling really good about that going to the bottom of the ninth for sure.
0: 3-1 pitch, and Jonah takes low, and he walks. And that was after the unusual circumstance that led to Heim pinch hitting for Jacob Wilson, and then Jonah staying in the game at third base. So here's Butler, 192, and Lawrence takes a high strike. It's 0-1. He's going to challenge it.
10: The batter
1: was up. See if it caught the top of the zone.
10: Call is confirmed. Athletics have one remaining.
0: Tough time to challenge. No balls and one strike. And the 0-1 pitch by Roop, and that's foul back. We'll pause for station identification on A's Cast and the A's Radio Network.
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0: Now the 0-2 pitch to Butler, and swung on and missed. Down he goes. So the second strikeout for Roop, and that'll bring up Muncy. 230, 5 homers, 18 RBIs. And he has driven in the two runs the A's have scored in the series. Nothing, two out. Hyams at first, top of the second. And Roop, three-quarter delivery, swung on, foul back. 12th round pick of the Giants in 21 out of UNC Wilmington. He had a knee injury that landed him on the IL and knocked him out for the last 6 weeks of last season. Max trying to time a breaking ball, swings and misses, and it's no balls and two strikes. Jonah Cox, a step toward right center, deep and right, straight up is Jung-Hoo Lee. And the 0-2 pitch is popped up. Back at first, Eldridge and Schmidt. It's going to be the second baseman right behind his first baseman in the dirt. He makes the catch. A's fail to score. We go to the bottom of the second. And still nothing.
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0: To the bottom of the second, there's no score in the second inning of today's game. Is brought to you by California Community Colleges. Willie Adames leads off for San Francisco, and then Lee and Barracoto against Jeffrey Springs. The pitch by Springs, and that's a strike on the inside corner. Infield to pull, lots of room on the right side, the outfield toward left. The pitch to Willie Adames is swung on and missed. Good pitch, changeup from Springs. Willie, 224, he's 2-for-8 on the series, 13 homers, 31 RBIs. So no balls and two strikes. Hands over the head and the pitch. And that's swung on and missed. High fastball and down he goes. Lee coming up. So the Dodgers in West Sacramento beginning Monday night. Three night games at 6:40. And I'll reiterate what I said on Monday night, or on Tuesday night, first game of the series. The pitch to Jung-Hoo Lee is taken outside 1-0, and that is that we're not saying that Shohei Ohtani will pitch for sure against the A's, but he is lined up to pitch the last game of that series. Here's the 1-0 pitch, and that's a strike on the outside corner. That could certainly change between now and then.
1: Oh, yeah.
0: But he would be on turn to pitch on Wednesday night.
1: So there is a chance.
0: Yes.
1: Yep.
0: The outfield toward left, and Springs delivers, and it's swung on and missed. Good pitch, fastball up and in. Because as the Dodgers play the Padres this weekend in San Diego, they have Roki Sasaki, Yoshinobu Yamamoto, and Emmett Sheehan. 1-2 to Jung-Hoo Lee has been red hot, and he pops it up, foul out of play left side, which would mean that, because they're using a six-man rotation for the A's series, as it lines up now, it would be Eric Lauer and then Justin Robleski and Ohtani. The 1-2 to Jung-Hoo Lee is outside. Lauer pitched well last time out following an opener. Ohtani last night against the Twins got his eighth win.
1: Eric Lauer's been a really good pickup for the Dodgers, hasn't he?
0: For sure. Now the 2-2 pitch is swung on and missed. Got him with a breaking ball down and away. Back-to-back K's for Jeffrey Springs. And that'll bring up Barracoto. Moment of silence before the game, Johnny. And like we said, he's a very heavy, heavy heart for this young man. And back in Venezuela, just awful tragedy.
1: Oh, just so awful. And all the missing, just so many missing, and just not knowing, right? Your relatives and friends.
0: Yeah, the not knowing is brutal.
1: Oh.
0: First pitch is strike, all at one. Two out, nobody on. Bottom of the second, no score. The pitch by Springs, swung on and missed. And now it's 0-2.
1: Yep.
0: Change up away.
1: Moment of silence before the ball game for people of Venezuela.
0: He was batting 299 in Sacramento when he was called up. And here's the 0-2 pitch to him, and that just misses the outside corner. One and two to Barracudo, right-handed hitter. And on the way, and a tapper by the mound towards second. McNeil is right there to field. Flip to first for the out. And after two complete, nothing.
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1: Two innings, last 22 innings, A's have scored two runs as McNeil, when the ball game last night was 0-for-3, 228 overall, three homers, 19 driven in, 2-for-13 against Giants pitching this year. Roop delivers and delivers a little high, it's 1-0. No runs, one hit for the Giants, no runs, no hits for the A's. McNeil, left-handed hitter. The A's are two back of Seattle after Seattle lost to Pittsburgh 5-1 earlier today. The 1-0 pitch is popped up, foul out of play. Bubba Chandler, a good start. We talked about it. Those three, you know, playoff series, short playoff series, you think of the Pirates with Skeens and Ashcraft and Chandler.
0: You wouldn't want to face those
1: you
0: guys.
1: You would not want to. 1-1 pitch. That's take. It hit him. It just did graze his arm, so McNeil hit with the pitch, lead off the third.
15: Hit by pitch.
1: And that will bring up Alika Williams, the shortstop.
0: They got home runs today from Brandon Lau and Henry Davis, Pittsburgh. And they're going to be a threat.
1: They, for sure. It didn't take long, did it? I mean, they added O'Hearn in the offseason. They added different parts. 2-1 the count. Brandon Lau, of course, you said. There's Alika. Was not in Sacramento all that long. Now back here with the A's, we're number 12, right-handed hitter. As Landon Root from the first base side of the rubber delivers in the pitch. That's taken for a strike. And a first pitch sinker, 94 from Root, and it's nothing and one. Big hole on the right side for the right-hand hitting Alika Williams as the breaking ball misses a little bit low, and it's 1-1. Ryan Christensen coaching at first. Bobby Crosby over there at third. A's trying to snap a four-game skid. They were 38-38. As Roop to the plate in the pitch. That's taken low. It's now 2-1 on Williams. Henry Bolte, the on-deck hitter. Attendance last night was 37,526. Ken didn't mention, but I won the attendance contest between Ken and RJ.
0: I'll acknowledge that right now.
1: Appreciate it. Runner goes. The pitch is chopped foul to the screen. And it's now two balls and two strikes. You've got a decent jump off Roop there. 2-2 the count. Alika, 289, a homer and five driven in. Again, hopefully in the next couple of days we'll get an update on Jacob Wilson. But man, losing Wilson and Geloff for any amount of time really hurts this club as the right-hander comes set. And the 2-2 pitch is swung on and missed. Down he goes. He got him on the curveball at 77 miles an hour. It's the third strikeout for Roop. So one away, and here's Henry Bolte, the center fielder. Bolte in a comebacker in the first inning, 0 for 1. He is 3 for 14 against Giants pitching. He is 1 for 7 in the series. Right-handed hitter. As Roop delivers on the pitch, fastball misses outside, one ball and no strikes. And Bolton, I mean, he is holding his own. And over the 300 mark. As the pitch is chopped foul to the screen, it's now one ball and one strike. Bolte, 323 in the month of June. And 282 against right-handed pitching. As Roop, the high set, now the 1-1 pitch. That swung on and hit into left field for a base hit. On the curveball going to second base is McNeil. So the A's in business, that's their first hit. First and second, one out for Nick Kurtz.
0: Interesting stat on Bolte, too, is that if you consider all the rookies in baseball, rookie hitters, with 100 or more plate appearances, Bolte has the best average.
1: Love to see it. And he's just getting going, right? He's just learning the system. Here is Kurtz, 9 home runs this month. Left-handed hitter, Roop delivers, and the pitch taken low. One ball and no strikes. No score in the game. Top of the third. He's their first real threat of the game. Center fielder Jonah Cox playing very deep again on Nick Kurtz. Left-hand hitter holds the bat very high as the 1-0 pitch is taken high. Two balls and no strikes.
0: Tris Speaker did not play that deep, right? That's what you've been saying?
1: Tris Speaker was the opposite of Jonah Cox in the way he played. He played a very shallow center field. 2-0 pitch is taken for a high strike. It's 2-1, one of the great defensive center fielders that ever played the game, Tris Speaker.
0: Was he pretty good with you on the pregame shows?
1: He wouldn't talk to me. 2-1 the count on Kurtz. 281, 19 homers, 61 driven in. The sun peeking through those clouds. As the pitch is taken for a strike on the inside edge, Kurtz thought about challenging that. He didn't like it. It's 2-2 on the big first baseman. Bolte at first, McNeil at second. Brandon Loop peers in. He comes set. And the 2-2 pitch, that's taken low with a curveball. It's now 3-2. He's going all the way to Kurtz. Bolte at first, McNeil at second. 3-2 the count. The 3-2 pitch is swung on and missed. Down he goes. Got him on that sinker at 93. So that's two outs in the inning. And that'll bring up Shea Langelier as the designated hitter. It's been a tough series for Nick. You know,

0: high fastball, 93. So Root picks up another strikeout. That's his fifth. No runs, one hit. Hit bat spin and two left. We're through 2.5. A's nothing and the Giants nothing.
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0: 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As the pitch to Daniel Susak in there for a strike. On a first pitch slider, it's nothing and one. A little scary moment for Susak, second pitch of the game. Yeah, he was having some back issues, but he's staying in there. 0-1 pitch. That's a changeup that misses away. One ball, one strike. Susak, 267, no homers, 14 driven in. Former first-round pick of the A's. 1-1 pitch. Off-speed, a beauty. Swung on and missed. Great changeup from Jeffrey Springs. No score in this game. We're in the bottom half of inning number three. Final game of the three-game set. The Floridian looks in to get a sign. 1-2 pitch. Off-speed, swung on and missed. Went back-to-back with those changeups. He strikes out Susak. That's the third strikeout. For Springs, here's Jonah Cox, the center fielder. I still say looks in to get a sign, even though it's the pitch com, Kenny. I love still looking in.
7: Well, yeah, it's been a big part of the game for over a century.
0: Here's Jonah Cox as the pitch is taken for a strike on the inside edge, nothing and one. Jonah Cox, 7 for 19. 368. Went from double A to the big leagues. Here's the 0-1 pitch. That's a fastball fouled away, and it's nothing and two. Another good crowd on hand here at Oracle. Giants welcome the Braves in town beginning tomorrow night. The Braves a comfortable lead in the NL East. As they came into play, it's 4.5 now. The Phillies are making a run. 0-2 pitch. Off speed, so a little pop fly to shallow center field. Bolte coming up, and he'll make the catch for the out. And there are two away.
7: How about the Mets, the other end of things? 14.5 back.
0: Amazing. 34-46, 9 back in the wild card. They lost 5 in a row. I would not have predicted that. Start of the year. Giants right now, they hold a two-game lead over the Rockies. Rockies 32-49. Here's Matt Chapman, right-hand hitter, as he takes the appeal. Did he go? No swing, says Adrian Johnson, the crew chief.
7: Mets playing the Cubs again tonight, and...

0: Cubs have a chance for a sweep.
1: Yeah, the Cubs now six games over 500, seven back. The Brewers. Their fastball misses high. Two balls, no strikes on Chapman, who singled in the first inning. The only hit off Springs. He's two for his last 27, Matt Chapman. Guarding the line at third is Muncy. 2-0 pitch. Off speed for a strike. Pitch on the inside edge. A change up. It's 2-1. Left fielder Soderstrom pretty deep on Chapman. There's the pitch. Fastball, good one. On the inside corner for a strike. It's 2-2.
0: Dansby Swanson has a chance tonight to set an all-time Major League record for most RBIs in a four-game series. He has 15 so far in the first three.
1: Holy Jim Bottomley. 2-2 to count. Left-hander out of a wide is the 2-2 pitch. That checks his swing. That got a piece of Heim. Heim's in some pain right now. I'm not sure where it got Jonah. Okay, what hit the ball hit the bat of Chapman and got Jonah in a bad spot. But yeah, the home plate umpire doing the courtesy. Paul Clemens going out there to give the A's catcher a little time.
0: The record is 18. And one of those guys is your guy, Sonny Jim Bottomley.
1: Oh, wow. Yeah, he had the 12 RBI game, remember? 2-2 the count. 2-2 pitch. That misses low. Three balls, two strikes. Not but all the nicknames, right? There used to be so many great nicknames. I know. Sonny Jim Bottomley. There's a 3-2 pitch. Breaking ball foul back to the screen. No score, bottom of the third. Yeah, I mean, for Dansby Swanson, too, who's had a tough year offensively. Much needed for the Cubs there. Three and two, the count with two outs. As Springs delivers his 46th pitch, fastball foul back to the screen. I'll tell you, another underrated part of that game last night, Kenny, was just the Giants fighting off those jump pitches, right? Because he, instead of going six or seven, he went five. Used the bullpen a little bit more. Bullpen did a nice job. And, of course, in the end, the Giants scoring the two runs in the bottom of the ninth, those home runs. 3-2 pitch, off speed, misses low ball four. So Chapman on base for the second time. And that'll give Eldridge a chance here in the third.
0: And as usual, he took a hard look at his game. He pitched brilliantly. Nine strikeouts. Oh, maybe fewer strikeouts, earlier contact, maybe varying the pitchers or changing the pitching pattern, the number of pitches.
1: Yeah, sometimes there's nothing you can do, right? Fighting off pitches. Left on left here is Eldridge. It's a fly ball to left field. Soderstrom going back near the track and now on the track and makes the catch near the wall. Ball really carried. So the Giants come up empty, no runs, a walk, one left, we're through three, A's and Giants, still no score.
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1: We go to the top of the fourth. Still no score in the ball game, as Tyler Soderstrom will lead things off for the Athletics. Soderstrom high and Butler. We'll see you next week at the ballpark in West Sacramento. A's and Dodgers, and the A's also take on the Marlins. Pitch to Soderstrom, taken outside 1-0. Again, we keep focusing on the Dodgers. That Marlins series, it's going to be no picnic either.
0: No, they've been red hot.
1: Next pitch, off speed, swung on him as a curveball, and it's 1-1 on Soderstrom.
0: They're 16-5 in June.
1: Man. 1-1 on Soderstrom, no score in the game. Top of the fourth as the pitch misses. I've been behind on these again, Kenny. My goodness. 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That swung on, bang, down the left field line for a base hit. Over to cut it off. Barracuda digging for two is Soderstrom. The throw on two hops, the tag, and he's out. Barracuda with a nice throw into second base. We'll see if the A's check it, and they will not. Man. A two-hop strike. And they just did get Soderstrom and went in with a head-first slide. So it's single and then 7-4.
0: Great tag by Casey Schmidt, too.
1: It was.
0: Bang, bang play.
1: And you can't blame Soderstrom trying to make something happen, right? Here is Jonah Heim as the pitch in there for a strike 1-1. Switch hitter batting from the left side.
0: And the tag was right on the ankle.
1: Yep. 0-1 the count, 0-1 pitch. That's hit foul left side out of play.
0: It's like trying to score Wilson last night on the throw that got away and throw by Schmidt that wound up down the left field line. You're trying to get something going when you're struggling offensively.
1: Yeah, for sure. And little did we know that play with Jacob Wilson ended up getting hurt on that play with the 0-2 pitch. Misses high, 1-2. He could have range it before then, but it seemed like that irritated something for sure, right?
0: Yeah, I think so.
1: 1-2, the count on Heim, 243, 6 homers, 17 driven in. As the 1-2 pitch is reached for, lifted to left, coming up for Barracuda, makes the catch, and there are two away. It just seems like it's not only, they haven't been all that fortuitous either. Yeah, you make your luck, right? But it just seems like it just has not been going well in getting any breaks either. Here is Lawrence Butler, struck out swinging in the second inning, 0-1. No score, top of the fourth. Landon Roop delivers a breaking ball for a strike on the outside edge, 0-1. No runs, two hits for the A's. No runs, one hit for the Giants. Center fielder Jonah Cox shaded four steps toward left center. Pitch fouled back over the screen and amongst the crowd. It's 0-2 on Butler. Landon Roop's thrown 63 pitches, 39 strikes. Turned into a really nice day here in San Francisco. There's the 0-2 pitch. That's taken high. One ball and two strikes. Bottom of the fourth, it'll be Schmidt, Devers, and Adames, 2, 3, and 4. Bottom of the third was brought to you by Pacific Drafting and Design, your trusted partner for professional drafting, design, and permit services in Sacramento and the surrounding areas. As the next pitch to Butler misses inside, two balls and two strikes.
0: We've had a good time down here this week.
1: Yeah, we've done a lot of walking, eating some good food. We saw that Dusty Baker talk, which is fantastic. 2-2 pitch. That's bounced on the right side. Eldridge will glove it, and he will feed the pitcher Roop covering, and the inning is over. That's 24 innings now for the A's. They've scored just two runs. Goes 3-1 on the putout. No runs, one hit, nobody left. We're through 3.5. The A's nothing, and the Giants nothing.
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1: Bottom of the fourth, no score. Nate the Great is back at our studio. RJ DeSantos, a great job here. It's great to have RJ here on the road with us. Casey Schmidt is the hitter in this scoreless game against Springs. Schmidt, Devers, Adames. Here's the pitch. Breaking ball. Little dribbler up the third baseline, but foul just outside third.
0: RJ is an audio savant.
1: He is.
0: He is.
1: He absolutely is.
0: Has been for decades.
1: Not the best attendance guesser, but a great guy. Let's see.
0: Well, what's more important to you?
1: Audio savant, by far. It's not close. I'm going to say, so I've been on fire with this. I'm going to say 30. I'm going to say 37-891.
0: That's what you said last
1: time? No, I didn't. I said 37-218. Here's the 0-1 to Schmidt, right-hand hitter, off speed, misses away, and it's 1-1. What do you got, Kenny?
0: 38-888.
1: All right. 1-1 the count. There's the 1-1 to Schmidt. That's taken a little high, 2-1. You see RJ come over and just survey, see what he's going to before he makes his guess. RJ, feel free to. Time in. 2-1 the count. Is a 2-1 pitch. Off speed. I drive to deep left field. If it's fair, it's gone. It's hooking, and it is foul. Man, was that close. It's a long strike. It's 2-2. Just did hook foul. Schmidt glide out to the center fielder Bolte back in the first inning. As Ken alluded to earlier, he's having a fine year. There's the 2-2 from Springs. Off speed, a busted bat, fly ball to left. Going to stay in the ballpark. Soderstrom is right there to make the catch, and there is one away. So for Springs, that is the fifth fly ball out he has induced. Well, one away, and here's Rafael Devers.
0: As we said on the award-winning changeup today, Johnny, ballpark like this, where the pitcher has been scuffling, even those fly balls, they stay in the park.
1: They do. Devers lined out to Soderstrom and left in the first inning. He Pops went up, foul territory, third base side. Muncy moving over. He'll run out of room. It's 0-1. By the way, top of the fourth was brought to you by Golden State Lumber and Showrooms with the premier inventory across the Bay Area, Sacramento, and Stockton.
0: Especially if you can keep the ball from left center to right center and keep it out to those areas, and you have Bolte running them down. It's huge acreage out there.
1: Yeah.
0: Keep the hitters to the big part of the ballpark.
1: Here's the 0-1 pitch from Springs to Devers. Left-hand hitter misses down and away. One ball, one strike. Devers has not had a great June, and he's under 200 this month. Here's the 1-1 pitch. That misses down and away with the breaking ball. It's now 2-1. Only hit for the Giants, that Chapman single in the first, as good pitch on the outside edge for a strike on that fastball, 92 from Springs, now 2-2. So he comes back with the changeup here, or maybe the slider, 2-2 the count. There's the 2-2 to Devers. That is, checks his swing. Did he go? He did. Down he goes. Fastball, 92. So Devers strikes out, and for Springs, that is his fourth strikeout. Two down. Here's Willie Adames, the shortstop. 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Want to know what to Adames, who struck out back in the second. We're in the bottom of the fourth, no score in the game. As the lefty delivers, pitch swung on and missed on a slider. And we had a scoreless game to the top of the eighth in the game last night. Muncy hit the home run. We've only had 7 runs in the whole series between the two clubs. The 1-1 is swung on, a drive to left center, it pretty well. Going back, Bolte, and Soto's out the wall, leaps up, and

0: number 14 for Willie Adames. It's now a 1-0. RBI number 32.
1: Into the first row out there. You know, Adames, and he's taken a lot of criticism here. So have the Giants. A big long-term deal.
0: Jung-Hoo Lee, a little pop-up to shallow left. Soderstrom coming up. Bolte coming in. It's going to be Soderstrom to call off Bolte and make the catch for the out.
1: He's a legitimate power hitter.
0: He is. Proved it year after year. But a home run from Adames. One run, one hit. Nobody left. We're through four complete. It's the Giants 1 and the A's nothing.
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0: We go to the top of the fifth inning, 1-0 San Francisco. Once again, here's Ken.
1: Muncy leads off for the A's against Landon Root. Bright sunshine now on the west side of San Francisco Bay. And the pitch to Max is taken inside 1-0. A run, two hits, Giants. No runs, two hits, A's. Muncy, McNeil, and Williams against Roop. And he delivers, and Max takes, and that's outside in the count, 2-0. A's hits. A one-out single by Bolte in the third. Leadoff base hit by Soderstrom in the fourth, but he was out trying to stretch it. Bouncy ball back toward the mound. Roof has it. Underhand flip to first in time for the out. Muncy is out. Jeff McNeil coming up. Hope you can join us on the radio tomorrow night with the A's and the Angels in Anaheim. And the first pitch at 6:38. Also 6:38 on Saturday, then day baseball on Sunday before the A's come back home. Roof to McNeil, a left-handed hitter. The pitch to Jeff, and that's taken low and outside for ball one. McNeil was hit by a pitch in the third inning. 0 for 6 in the series. Here's the 1-0 pitch on the way, and that's in for a strike. The A's would love to see McNeil get back to the hitter that he was earlier this year. As recently as May 8th, he was batting 301. Chapman even with a bag at third. The pitch is lifted down the left field line. Foul out of play. For the A's tomorrow night, it'll be JT Ginn. And then Jack Perkins on Saturday night. Aaron Civale on Sunday. That is a 12-10 game on Sunday. 1-2 pitch. Same spot. Foul ball. Left side out of play. That is a peacock game, Johnny.
0: It is, but remember, it's going to be exciting to see JT Ginn back on that mound where he threw 8 no-hit innings. I mean, obviously a heartbreaking loss, but...
1: And the 1-2 again to McNeil. He serves one to center field. Cox coming on. He's going to have to lay back and play it on a hop. And the A's have a one-out base hit to left, served into center by McNeil. And that'll bring up Aleka Williams. But then the tough assignment for the A's hitters tomorrow night against Walbert Urania.
0: Fantastic stuff. It really does.
1: No kidding. And then against Reed Detmers, the left-hander, on Saturday night, and TBA on Sunday. Here is Aleka, and the pitch to Williams by Roop is taken outside 1-0. And just 7 at-bats last couple of days down in AAA, 3 for 7. He is 13 for 46 in the big leagues. The pitch by Roop, and Williams hits a deep drive to left center up the alley, and that's going to get down. That's going to go to the wall on a hop. And turning at third is McNeil. They're going to wave him. Going to be a play at the plate, but the throw is offline. But the tag is not made by Cirsak, and touching the plate with his hand is McNeil, and that's how the A's tie it up. And into second base with a double is Aleka Williams. Had to wait just for a split second there, and watching the plate umpire Paul Clemens, the throw took Cusack up the third baseline, and he caught the ball almost as McNeil was going into his slide. And then Cusack tried to make the slap tag, but to no avail, and the A's tied this game at 1-1.
0: Outstanding slide by McNeil to avoid Cusack's tag.
1: And Henry Bolte dribbles one toward third, rolling, that's the foul ball.
0: Yeah, Cusack tried to sell it with the swipe tag, but he missed him.
1: And of course, no challenge by the Giants.
0: Aleka Williams, another big hit. Known for his glove, he's got some big hits for the A's.
1: And really, with the reputation joining the A's of really not being that great a hitter. Now the 0-1 pitch, and Henry takes inside. It's one ball, one strike. So Bolte 1-for-2, and the pitch by Roop, and that's inside. Two balls and one strike. So one out, base hit by McNeil, the RBI double by Williams, and the A's have tied it up. Bright sunshine in San Francisco on a breezy afternoon. And it's 2-1 delivery, and that's a foul ball straight back. And it's 2-2. Kurtz waiting on deck. Today marks the 160th game that the A's and Giants have played over the years in interleague play.
0: Pretty even.
1: Now the 2-2 delivery, infield to pull. Here it is, and just missed the outside corner. Now the Giants lead the series 81-78. It all began in 1997 at Candlestick Park. Now the 3-2 pitch, here it is. Swung on, laced to right center for a base hit. Williams around third, up with the ball is Cox. The play to the plate, and they're going to hold Williams at third. The throw was cut off by Eldridge. Bolte sizzles a base hit to right center, and the A's have runners at first and third, and Kurtz coming up. And that'll bring Justin Message, the Giants pitching coach, out to the mound.
0: And I thought Bones might send him, but then you have Kurtz coming up. I see his point, right? You have Kurtz coming up. You don't want that second out of home plate.
1: I'm with you. I was thinking Crosby was going to try to send him, and he's been aggressive this year.
0: Yeah. Imagine with the situation with Kurtz coming up and everything, mm-hmm. I'll take a chance.
1: It's pretty hard to criticize anything that Bobby Crosby has done.
0: Brilliant
1: this
0: over there.
1: Year coaching third
0: no
1: base.
0: No question. Yeah, he's done.
1: Once that rookie of the year for the A's. Sam Hentges, the left-hander, up and throwing in the Giants bullpen. Well, the A's have their fifth hit. Third of the inning, and Bolte just keeps hitting. 2-for-3 today, and here's Kurtz. A's 1, Giants 1. Giants play the infield back, looking for 2. And the A's have runners at first and third. The outfield deep. Cox about three steps toward right center. And Roop delivers. And it's fought off and foul back left side out of play. A sinker in on his hands. Left field Barracudo, a step or two toward left center. They kind of bunch toward the middle in the outfield on the corners. And now the 0-1 delivery. Kurtz waits, and he takes a little bit low, and it's 1-1. Langeliers is waiting on deck. So the 1-1 pitch. Roop from the first base side. Now steps off. The long history between these two clubs began with the 1905 World Series. Yeah, here's the 1-1 delivery, and that's just low and outside, 2-1. Roop not happy, not challenged by Susak, and it's 2-1. Nick Kurtz just dying for a breakthrough against the Giants. He's 0-2 with 2 Ks this afternoon. And the 2-1 pitch to him is swung on, bounced to second to the right of Schmidt. He's got it backhand, flipped to second, one back to first, not in time for two as the run scores from third. So Kurtz hustles down the line. He beats the return throw by the shortstop Adames, and the Athletics take a 2-1 lead. It took Schmidt about two steps to the backhand, and that was the difference there. As Kurtz drives in his 62nd run of the year. And Langeliers is coming up. And the pitch to Shea, and he looks at a strike on the inside corner, a sinker at 92. The 0-1 delivery by Roop, and Shea fouls it straight back. So good job by Kurtz. Yeah, he didn't get a base hit, didn't homer, of course, but getting his bat on the ball.
8: One reason Crosby didn't want to send the runner, right? You still have one out, and Kurtz still can move down the line pretty well. Not easy to double up.
1: Right. And the 0-2 pitch to Langeliers is high in the count 1-2. Soto's some waiting on deck. Langeliers has fired to right and struck out. It's after Muncy hit a comebacker. The single by McNeil. The double by Williams. Single by Bolte. Kurtz bouncing into the forced play at second. A's lead 2-1, and Langeliers takes high. And the count, 2 balls and 2 strikes. Shea is going to win phase one of the All-Star voting among catchers in the American League.
8: Yeah, going away, right?
1: Right. And here's the 2-2 pitch by Roop, and it's swung on and missed, and down goes Langeliers on a breaky ball. But the A's take the lead with a 2-run top of the fifth, and halfway through our 4.5, the A's lead the Giants 2-1.
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1: Barracuda leads off for the Giants, takes outside. Bottom of the fifth inning, the A's lead 2-1, along with Johnny Dosco and Chris Carey and Chris Townsend and Jenny Kabner. I'm Ken Korak. It's great to have you with us. Swung on and missed. One ball, one strike. 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Barracuda, a right-handed hitter. And the pitch outside, 2-1. You had mentioned Gage jump earlier, Johnny, and his dominance last night. Five innings, three hits, no runs, a walk, nine strikeouts. Here's the 2-1 pitch, and that's lifted foul. You could say he's been, and he certainly has been, one of the best rookie pitchers in baseball. How about one of the best pitchers, period? In June, he's 3-0 with a 1.19 ERA. And the numbers are just crazy.
8: That would make Steve Carlton proud, wouldn't it? That's nice.
1: And the 2-2 pitch to Barracuda, and that's right down the middle. He knew it. One away. Susak coming up. 30 2/3 innings this month. He's allowed just 15 hits. He's walked nine and struck out 30.
8: What's the whip?
1: The whip is pretty good. Whip, I think, is under one.
8: And that's pretty much domination, right? I would say that's...
1: He has not given up a home run in his six-start Major League career. Strike on the inside corner taken by Sousa.
8: It's not that small of a sample size, right? I mean, six starts in the big leagues, right?
1: For sure. And making one start in Vegas, and the pitch outside, one ball, one strike.
8: Somewhat of a hitter-friendly ballpark,
1: right? One of the things about Jeffrey Springs, you know, he made two starts over there. One against the Brewers and one against the Rockies. Here's the 1-1 delivery, and that's taken outside, and now 2-1.
8: Yeah, that was tough. That's a tough draw when you see it on the schedule, knowing you have to make two starts at Las Vegas ballpark.
1: We're reminded almost daily about the difficulty of putting up good numbers in the Coast League. Here's the 2-1 pitch, and that's a ground ball speared on the mound by Springs, a lob to first for the out, two away. A's lead 2-1, bottom of the fifth. Here's Jonah Cox. How about J.P. Sears?
8: What do you got?
1: J.P. Sears got called up and pitched for the Padres last night against the Braves.
8: Yeah.
1: 5 2/3, five hits, two runs, two walks, five strikeouts.
8: Nice.
1: Good effort. And outside, 1-0. His ERA pitching in the Coast League at El Paso was 7.92.
8: Brian had some games where he pitched really well.
1: Right, yeah. I mean, you've got to look beyond that. Here's the 1-0 pitch on the way, and that's taken outside, two balls and no strike.
8: I mean, evaluating hitters in the Coast League is so hard. Evaluating pitchers in the Coast League is so hard, right? I mean, got to look beyond those numbers.
1: Now the 2-0 pitch, the delivery to Jonah Cox, and he swings and misses. Now it's 2-1. Two runs, five hits, no errors, A's. A run, two hits, no errors, San Francisco. Cox Cox is 0 for 1. Right-handed hitter, deep in the box, slightly open stance. Hands over the head, the pitch by Springs, here it is. It's lifted foul out of play, right side. In AAA last night in Sacramento, the Aviators got a great start from Cade Morris. And he went 7, he allowed 4 hits and no runs. As the Aviators beat the Rivercats 5-1. 2 balls, 2 strikes, and it swung on and missed off speed. Great job today by Jeffrey Springs. And as we go to the 6th inning, the A's lead the Giants 2-1.
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1: Soderstrom leads off for the A's, top of the 6th inning. A's lead 2-1 over the Giants. It feels like we've been here before.
8: Doesn't it, though? Man.
1: 5 hits for the A's, 2 for San Francisco. Roop delivers, and Tyler takes a strike on the outside corner. Soderstrom is 1-for-2. Always seems to be tight between these two clubs, inside for a ball. Let's see, in 2.5 games now this week, the A's have scored 4 runs on 10 hits. Inside for a ball. The Giants have scored 6 runs on 17 hits.
8: That would be after 2.5 in Vegas.
1: We go to the third. Here's right, Johnny D. Right,
8: exactly.
1: Well, the first game of that week-long baseball excursion out there for the A's was 15-14.
8: That's right.
1: I'm not sure we'll ever see one, though, that would top the game the other day against the Angels. Swung on and fouled back. When the Angels scored 11 unanswered runs against the A's and lost.
8: Lost the game.
1: How does that happen?
8: It's amazing. We've seen a team, the A's had 7 home runs in the game and lost, right?
1: It's just, right.
8: That's why it's the greatest game ever.
1: 11 straight runs, and they lose to the A's 12-11. Yeah. Jonah Heim heroics again. The 2-2 pitch, and that's outside, 3-2. Yeah, looking ahead to the A's and the Marlins. Here's a 3-2 pitch, and that's a line drive in. Spirit backhand, knocked down. Adames throws to first, too late. So well hit ball. It took Adames to the backhand side. He got a piece of it, had to recover. And then by the time he threw to first, Soderstrom had his second hit today. And his fourth of the series, that'll bring up Heim.
8: Yeah, Soderstrom quietly 4-for-11 in this series.
1: And all of his hits have come the other way, all 4. Jonah has walked and flied to left. A's have their sixth hit. They lead 2-1. And Roop to the plate, and that's a strike on the outside corner. The Marlins, a week from tomorrow night at Sutter Health Park. So two night games and the day game a week from Sunday on the 5th. 4th of July fireworks will follow the middle game in that series. 0-1 pitch, check swing, did he go? And no on the appeal.
8: We'll talk about, will the A's see Shohei Ohtani? Will they see Eury Pérez with the math?
1: Well, he pitched yesterday. Here's the 1-1 pitch, and that's taking a strike on the outside corner. They're loaded with pitching.
8: They really are.
1: Max Meyer, their first-round pick 6 years ago out of Minnesota, going to pitch tomorrow for them against the Cardinals in St. Louis. And the 1-2 pitch, and it's a bouncy ball foul first base side. He is 8-0 and a 2.80 ERA. 102 strikeouts in 90 innings. And a real bounce back for the great right-hander Sandy Alcantara, who really was shackled because of Tommy John surgery for a while. Now here's the 1-2, and Heim, it's a ground ball up the middle, speared by Roop, backhanded, throws to second over to first, double play. A little Bob Cousy that time, behind the back. A behind-the-back snare by Roop on the comebacker, and that becomes a 1-6-3 double play.
8: It was probably a 6-3 double play anyway. It was going right to Adames, but it'll make a highlight reel.
1: So here's Butler and the fans watching the replay. Ooing and eyeing. 2-1 A's, two out, and Butler takes this strike. Do you remember Bob Cousy, or was that before your time?
8: Oh, no. Guard with the Celtics, one of the legends of the game, of course.
1: Mm-hmm. Yeah, okay. Just checking. 0-1 pitch. Yeah, that's outside. One ball, one strike.
8: Tad insulted, but that's all right. I'm just kidding.
1: Well, the greatest Celtic of them all played his collegiate baseball just a couple of miles from here at USF.
8: Bill Russell.
1: That would be correct. Here's the 1-1 pitch. And that's taken inside. Two balls and one strike.
8: Where do you put Havlicek?
1: Well, I would put Bird ahead of Havlicek.
8: Yeah, me too.
1: I would still go Russell 1 and Bird 2. Ardent fans of the Celtics might argue that. Here's the 2-1 pitch, and that's outside 3-1. Havlicek was the greatest sixth man in the history of the game. Three balls, one strike. Hitting room in right center, and the delivery, and swung on and missed by Lawrence. And the count 3-2. Butler's 0-2. The A's lead 2-1. We're in the sixth. And the pitch by Roop. And that's lifted to left field. Barracoto going over. He's there about 20 feet from the track. And he makes the catch. And we go to the bottom of the sixth. And it's still 2-1 A's.
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1: Chapman leads off for the Giants. Spot over the sixth inning. The A's lead 2-1. Sixth inning is brought to you by Golden State Lumber and Showrooms, with the premier inventory across the Bay Area, Sacramento, and Stockton. The pitch to Matt by Springs, and a fastball strike in the outside corner. Just 77 pitches for Jeffrey. Chapman has singled and walked. Here's the 0-1 pitch. It's on the way, and that's lifted foul, right side, out of play. One thing that helps the pitchers here, and Scott Emerson mentioned this, Johnny, is that the infield grass is slower here than in many of the ballparks.
8: A little thicker, for sure.
1: Nothing wrong with that. It's just one of the things about baseball. Here's the 0-2 pitch. It's a ground ball to third. It was up with it. Muncy turns and fires for the out. Chapman is out. It's one of the great things about the game, is that the conditions are different. You go from ballpark to ballpark.
8: Yeah, I mean, obviously in basketball, as Chick Hearn, the late Chick Hearn, would say, 94 by 50 hunk of wood, it's pretty much the same everywhere you go, right? All the baseball dimensions
1: are different. High atop the western sideline.
8: That's right. Eggs are cooling, the butter's getting hard.
1: You get into some of those desert climates. Here's the pitch, and it's high, I want to know, where the wind blows and temperatures rise, and the infields get baked, and they're hard and fast.
8: Yep.
1: Eldridge 0-2 in the 1-0 pitch, and that's low. Two balls and no strikes. Two runs, six hits, no errors, A's. A run, two hits, no errors, Giants. I remember doing games at Tiger Stadium. Now, the 2-0 pitch by Springs is taken outside 3-0. In the days of Trammell and Whitaker, and especially when they got older, you could lose a golf ball in the infield grass at Tiger Stadium. It's likely like U.S. Open rough out there to help those guys. Here's the 3-0 pitch, and that's outside for ball four. You had to crush the ground ball to get it to the outfield.
8: Well, that used to be a lot more prevalent with the grounds crew kind of designing the field for the benefits of that club, right? He loves a lot of speed, right?
1: Well, Alvin Dark used to instruct his grounds crew to do that, to create a swamp around first base when the Dodgers would come into Candlestick to hold Maury Wills down.
8: Didn't help much.
1: No, here's the pitch, and it's swung on and missed by Casey Schmidt. No balls in one strike. They would water the infield dirt between first and second, so it looked like your bathtub over there. Here's the 0-1 pitch on the way, and it's swung on and missed, and it's 0-2.
8: Still would be walk, stolen base, sacrifice fly, right?
1: Yeah, exactly. Koufax threw a no-hitter. Did they win? 0-2. On the way, here it is by Springs, and it's hit foul off to the right, out of play, and the count holds. Casey Schmidt, dangerous hitter. He's 0-2 and 2-5 balls. Runner at first. One out, bottom of the sixth inning. The A's just dying for a win. Throw to first, not in time. How will Mark Kotze and Scott Emerson set up the bullpen today? Infield to pull, lots of room on the right side. Here's the pitch by Springs, and that's ripped to left. That's going to get down for a hit. Eldridge is second, and Schmidt stays hot. You make a mistake to him right now, Johnny, he's going to make you pay for it.
8: 18 hits in his last 34 at-bats now.
1: Pitch was up, and Devers coming up.
8: Yeah, one hot hitter.
1: And here comes Kotze right now. A's do have action out there in the pen. Beyond the fence in right center. And they're going to the pen for the southpaw. So a break in the action. Two on, one out. Bottom of the sixth. A 2-1 ball game. The A's have the lead. And it's going to be Matt Crook, left-hander Matt Crook, summoned from the pen. We'll be back after this.
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1: Left-hander Matt Crook comes out of the bullpen for the A's in a tough spot here in this bottom of the sixth. The A's are holding a 2-1 lead. The Giants have Eldridge at second and Schmidt at first. Lefty on lefty with Devers coming up. The outfield toward left, the infield to pull, and Devers takes a breaking ball for a strike. Now, Crook faced Devers on Tuesday night in the fifth inning, and he got Devers to pop out. Willy Adames, the right-handed hitter, is on deck. And the 0-1 pitch, Crook throws, and a breaking ball chased and missed, and it's 0-2.

0: the outfield toward left. And here's the 2-0 pitch, and that's low, and now 3-0. And Jung-Hoo Lee is on deck. Willy Adames, 14 home runs. Hit one into the first row in left center back in the fourth inning. Outfield toward left, infield to pull. And the 3-0 pitch on the way, and that misses low, a four-pitch walk. But now they're loaded for one of the hottest hitters in baseball, Jung-Hoo Lee. He is 0 for 2 today, but in his last 24 games, he is 42 for 93. Huge spot with the A's, just desperate for a win today. Bottom of the sixth. They're holding a 2-1 advantage. Base is loaded. The pitch to Jung-Hoo Lee is a breaking ball strike in the outside corner. Now Crook back up on top. Butler is about 90 feet off the line and right. The infield is slightly to pull. And the 0-1 pitch to Jung-Hoo Lee is just off the outside corner. Breaky ball. Tough pitch. And that was challenged by Langoliers. Or by Heim, right, Johnny?
1: Yep.
0: Yeah, Heim behind the plate.
2: Athletics have one remaining.
1: Good challenge.
0: Good challenge. Yeah, by Jonah back behind the plate. No balls and two strikes. The 0-2 pitch will be on the way with the bases loaded and two out. And it's swung on and lifted. Third base side, a long run. Muncy, and he runs out of room. And the photographer as well, just beyond the Giants dugout, down to our left at Oracle Park. Where the sun is shining brightly now, the marine layer is burned off. It's a breezy afternoon. Blue skies above the park. And a new baseball for Crook. He is nursing a 2-1 lead. Eldridge at third, Schmidt at second, Adames at first. Here's the 0-2 pitch to Jung-Hoo Lee on the way, swung on, foul back. He challenged him inside with a fastball. A lot of breaking balls away, Johnny. Then he comes inside right in on his hands with a fastball.
1: Good pitch. That sinker at 91 and nothing Jung-Hoo Lee could do with it. Just fought it off.
0: And again, the 0-2 delivery is swung and lifted to right field. A shallow. Butler coming on, diving, can't get it. It rolls by him, goes all the way to the wall. Three runs are going to score. Lee is around second, going to third, and the Giants, that suddenly, have taken a 4-2 lead. Eldridge from third, Schmidt from second, Adames from first. Lawrence Butler tried to make a desperation attempt out there in right field on a soft sinking line drive. Couldn't make the play. Once they got by him, you knew with two away, it would clear the bases. And here comes Kotze. Giants 4, A's 2. We'll be back after this.
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0: whichever occurs first.
1: Justice Serner, the right-hander, comes out of the bullpen. A three-base hit for Jung-Hoo Lee after the attempt in right field by Butler, clearing the bases and giving the Giants a 4-2 lead. Situation like that, though, Johnny, with the A's nursing the one-run lead, if you're Butler, do you lay back, play it on a hop, and keep the ball game tied?
2: I know. I just think he was caught, kind of caught in between, and it just... A lot of times he will try to make that play, and he'll keep it off his body, keep it in front of him, and he just couldn't do it that time.
1: So here's Victor Barracudo.
3: 18 Hoss on deck.
1: And the pitch to Barracudo, right-handed hitter, is inside, almost hits him. So Serner is working in back-to-back games. He pitched a scoreless sixth inning last night. Barracudo 0-2. Jung-Hoo Lee is over third. And the 1-0 pitch, and this is hit to deep center field. Bolte is back at the track. Forget about it. Wow. 6-2 is San Francisco. A tremendous shot. Way over the wall and center by Barracudo. He's homered in back-to-back games.
2: As you said, playing with a heavy heart. And he's playing with a lot of emotion right now, for sure.
1: And this is a script that we've seen played out numerous times for the A's recently.
2: Yeah.
1: And that is, you get to this point in a ball game, and oftentimes things have unraveled. On the green and gold. It's a 5-run bottom of the sixth. Eric Haas is batting for Susak, a right-handed hitter, and Haas takes outside 1-0. Third home run for Barracudo. Back-to-back games, the 1-0 pitch, and that's taken outside 2-0. Now the pitch to Haas, and swung on and missed, 2-1. Pitch hitting right here, this might go back to the first pitch of the game, when it looked like Susak had tweaked something.
2: Yeah.
1: After Henry Bolte on the first pitch at the comebacker, back to Landon Root. It's 6-2. Serner working out of the stretch. Comes down to the belt. And now the 2-1 delivery to Haas, swung on and missed. And now it's 2-2. Now the A's have a ton of work to do. Two balls, two strikes, hitting room in left center. And the pitch by Serner is waved at a breaking ball down, but a 5-run sixth inning for San Francisco. And after six, they lead the A's 6-2.
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0: 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June 26th through 28th. Don't miss out on the action.
1: After six innings, the Giants suddenly have seized the lead and the momentum. They lead 6-2. New battery for the Giants. The ace bat in the seventh. Here's Johnny D.
2: Yeah, it just happened so quickly. And Ryan Walker, the right-handed new pitcher on for the Giants. The new catcher is Eric Haas, who pinch hit for Susak in that bottom of the sixth. Yeah, five-run inning. And the 6-2 deficit for the green and gold. Here's Muncy as he swings and fouls it back to the screen. It's nothing and one. Six runs, five hits for the Giants. Two runs, six hits for the A's. Ryan Walker, the 30-year-old right-hitter, 1-1, 4.95 ERA. Muncy a ground ball on the left side, fielded by Chapman. Slings it to first in time, and there is one away. So Muncy retired, one down in the seventh. That'll bring up the second baseman, Jeff McNeil. 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McNeil has been hit with a pitch. He has singled and scored. One for one. Ryan Walker, he pitched last night. As pitched that swung on and stroked into left field for a base hit. Over to cut it off. Is Barracuda. So McNeil picks up his second hit of the afternoon. A one-out single. That'll bring up Aliko Williams. 22nd appearance for Walker. Is at 0-1, year under 5. Last night, Walker, one inning and one strikeout. Tired the side in order in the seventh. Pitch to Aliko. That's taken outside with the first pitch sinker. One ball and no strikes. That hit for McNeil, the seventh hit for the A's. Again, 3-3-0-8-9, the attendance. As Walker to the plate in the pitch. Aliko, a little blooper down the right field line. It's going to fall in for a base hit. Over to retrieve it is Eldridge, stopping at second base, McNeil. So the A's in business here in the seventh. First and second, one out for Henry Bolte. Second hit for Aliko. Just a little jam shot down the first base line. Bolte is 2-for-3. To the comebacker in the first, singled in the third, another hit in the fifth. And just a message going out there. Pitching coach to check on the right-hander Ryan Walker. A's have first and second, one out for Bolte. A's with two in the fifth. The Giants with one in the fourth and five in the sixth. They had a chance to get out of that with two outs. And then the walk to Adames. Big walk. And then Jung-Hoo Lee with that triple. Ball that landed in front of Butler. Butler tried to make the shoestring catch and went past him all the way to the wall. It was a bases-clearing triple for Jung-Hoo Lee. Three RBIs, giving him 30 for the year. There's Bolte as Walker delivers. Pitch to Henry. That's a slider. Misses inside. One ball and no strikes. Bolte now 5-for-16 against Giants pitching this year. He is 3-for-9 in the series. Walker delivers. Fastball bounced on the right side. It's going to be a fair ball fielded by Eldridge. He'll step on the bag, and there are two away. But on the play, the runners move up 90 feet. Williams to second, McNeil to third. And that'll bring up Nick Kurtz.
1: Interesting call for the Giants with first base open here. Well, the first call they're going to make is to go to the mound and take the pitcher out.
2: Yeah. They're bringing in a left-hander to face Kurtz.
1: Yeah.
2: we're going to see it every day, right?
1: He's used to that, right?
2: Yep, absolutely. So Vitello going out to get the right-hander.
1: Like, as we said, like before the game starts, they're getting a lefty reliever up in the pen for Kurtz.
2: Absolutely. So I think it's going to be Eric Miller. We're going to take a break. Two on, two out. Kurtz at the plate, 6-2. The A's are trailing in the seventh. We'll have more after this.
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12: Get IKEA whenever, wherever, however at IKEA.us. IKEA, dream the possibilities.
2: Eric Miller takes over here for the Giants. 6'5", 270-pound left-hander. He'll face Nick Kurtz. 27th appearance for Miller, 1-0, 4.29. Runs hitting 218 against him. So here's Kurtz. Nick, RBI ground out in the fifth, his 62nd RBI of the year. He is 1-for-18 against Giants pitching this year.
1: They just need to make a statement in this inning, get back in it, get some momentum going.
2: Miller to the plate. The pitch to Kurtz. Breaking ball for a strike on the inside edge, and it's nothing and one. Miller out of Stanford. Big league debut, March 28th of 24. 36 appearances last year with the Giants out of the bullpen. The 0-1 pitch. That misses down and away with a breaking ball. One ball, one strike. If he loses Kurtz, Langeliers represents the tying run. 1-1 the count. The A's trail 6-2 here in the top of the seventh inning. Malika Williams from second. Jeff McNeil from third. The 1-1 pitch is chopped foul at home plate. And it's 1-2. Jam shot. Good pitch by the left-handers. In on the hands of Kurtz. To the count. Tall left-hander. Miller comes set. The 1-2 pitch to Kurtz is taken high. Two balls and two strikes. Four-seam fastball at 98 miles an hour. Like the A's, the Giants don't really have set roles in their bullpen. The left-hander at the belt, now the 2-2 pitch is hit foul outside 30. Might have busted his bat. And he did. He'll get a new one. Remains at 2-2 on Nick. Tristan Beck was just optioned. He was optioned on his 30th birthday yesterday.
1: Breaking ball away. Let's see.
2: 2-2 the count on Kurtz. Left-hander comes set. Now the 2-2 pitch, breaking ball, dribbled foul. Just did get a piece of it on that slider.
1: Yeah, it's hard in, soft away. Yep. The old strategy here.
2: 2-2 the count on Kurtz. As Eric Miller from the third base side of the rubber, he's at the belt. Now the 2-2 pitch is taken low. Another slider. Now 3-2. Shane Langeliers would be next. Kurtz looking for his first hit of this series. 0 for 11 here. As Miller comes set, the runners take their leads. The 3-2 pitch is taken down and in. Good at bat for Kurtz. So he walks Kurtz, and that means Shea can tie it up with one swing of the bat. So Langelier's the hitter. He has flied to right, struck out, then he struck out again in the fifth. Big spot here. Shea with 19 home runs on the year. Kurtz at first, Williams at second, McNeil at third. As Miller to the plate in the pitch, fastball misses outside, one ball, no strikes. Six runs, five hits for the Giants, two runs, eight hits for the A's. We're in the top of the seventh inning here at Oracle Park. Second baseman Schmidt shaded up the middle, but Swan hit up the middle and threw for a base, and it's going to score a couple. McNeil will score. Williams will score. To second base, Kurtz now 6-4. A clutch two-out, two-run single for Shea Langeliers. RBIs 41 and 42. And the A's are right back in it. Here's Soderstrom.
1: That's where you also flip the advantage with the lefty on lefty, which they were looking for with Miller against Kurtz, but the free batter rule. So the lefty has to stay in to face the right-hander, and Langeliers burns Miller with a two-run single.
2: Soderstrom's 2-for-3. Miller delivers, breaking ball taken low, one ball and no strikes. Great job by Shea. So Langeliers at first, Kurtz at second, and now the catcher Haas going out there to settle down the big lefty. 6-4 Giants.
1: That was huge because that bottom of the sixth could have been devastating to see the Giants score five. So I thought imperative for the A's to jump back, get back in this game.
2: Yeah, switch the momentum. So here we go. 1-0 on Soderstrom. 246 on the year. 13 homers, 41 driven in. Tyler is 4-for-11 in the series. He is 6-for-21 against Giants pitching this year. Langeliers and Kurtz take their leads as the pitch is swung on, bounced toward the shortstop. Adames will scoop it up, go the long way to first, and the stretch from Eldridge, and it's in time to get him, and the inning is over. 6-3 on the put out, but the A's get closer. Two runs on three hits, a walk and two left. We're through 6.5. It's the Giants 6 and the A's 4.
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2: Jeff Hartlieb is the new pitcher on for the A's. He's the fourth pitcher with the Athletics, Springs, Crooks, Sterner, and now Hartley, a 32-year-old right-hander from Highland, Illinois, and he will face Jonah Cox here. A's trail 6-4. Hartley delivers. The pitch is swung on and missed. First pitch fastball, 96. It's nothing and one. Hartley making his second appearance with the Athletics. Worked three innings, three hits, and a run. One walk, one strikeout in his first outing. As the pitch, that's taken low. One ball, one strike. Cox has flied out and struck out. Springs went 5 1/3, allowed three hits and three runs. Two walks, six strikeouts. As Hartley with the belt, the 1-1 pitch. That's chased and missed on a sinker. And the count now, one ball and two strikes. His 70th career appearance, Jeff Hartley. Right-hander comes set now to the plate in the pitch. That swung on and missed. He struck him, actually foul tipped into the glove of Heim. So Cox strikes out, one away. And that'll bring him Matt Chapman, the third baseman. This bottom of the seventh brought to you by California Community Colleges. So here is Chapman. Chapman has singled, walked. He has bounced to third. So one for two. Hartley delivers, and the pitch taken for a strike. First pitch slider, nothing and one. Six runs, five hits for the Giants. Four runs, nine hits for the A's. Gorgeous day here at Oracle Park. 0-1 pitch. That's taken for a strike. A high strike. I don't think Chapman liked it. It's nothing and two. Hartley at the belt, and the 0-2 pitch from the right-hander is taken high. One ball and two strikes. That four-seamer at 98 from Hartley. Guarding the line at third is Muncy in the 6-4 game as the pitch that misses outside with another slider. Matt Chapman. It's now 2-2 on Chapman, who is 2-for-9 in the series. Bolt a couple of steps toward right center. 2-2 pitch. That is taken low. Close pitch. A's have one challenge left. It's now 3-2 on Chapman. It's a really close pitch. Missed a little bit low. Hartley's 3-2 pitch is foul back. On deck hitter is Bryce Eldridge. As Hartley toes the rubber, he comes set. Now the 3-2 pitch. That is strike three called. He got him. And there's going to be a challenge from
8: the batter,
2: Matt Chapman. Chapman, hi. Like a decent pitch, but it was not. It was a ball. So Chapman with a challenge there, and it pays off. It's a walk to Matt Chapman. You've got to find a way to put up a zero here in this seventh inning. Got to get the shutdown inning. Here's Eldridge, who has bounced out, flied out. He has walked and scored. Eldridge is 0-for-2 with a walk and run scored, so left-handed hitter. As Hartley to the plate in the pitch, Eldridge takes outside, and a challenge from Heim.
8: Catcher is challenging the pitch.
2: A's lose this, they'll be out of challenges, and they will not lose it.
8: Calls overturned. Athletic
2: good challenge by Heim. Now the count is now no balls and one strike. It'll count leverage as Chapman being held on by Kurtz. Right-hander comes set, the 0-1 pitch. That's swung on, hit in the left center. On the move, Bolte to make the catch for the out. Bolte getting a good read, making that play to his right. So two down, and that'll bring up Casey Schmidt. Schmidt is 1-for-3. He's flied out twice. He's singled and scored in the top of the eighth for the A's. It'll be Heim, Butler, and Muncy, 5, 6, and 7. Casey Schmidt, 18 for his last 34, right-handed hitter. As Hart lead to the plate in the pitch, that's a fastball for a strike. Actually, slider, excuse me, nothing and one. 6-4 Giants, bottom of the seventh inning. Muncy's is about 4 feet off the line, 20 feet behind the bag. Here's the pitch. That swung on and popped up shallow left. Going out, Williams coming in, Soderstrom. It'll be Soderstrom. And having trouble with the sun, but he makes the catch for the out. He was shielding the sun with his right hand as he makes the catch for out number three. And the Giants retired. No runs, a walk, one left. We're through seven complete. It's still 6-4 San Francisco.
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13: Michael Barabolt with you here on A's Cast and the A's Radio Network. I'll take your phone calls after today's game. The number 833-625-2278. And Johnny, we've officially hit game 81, the halfway point of the season. And my question to you is, where do you think the state of the team lies right now? A lot of really good positives so far this season. Of course, some negatives as well, especially of late. You have young guys like JT Ginn and Gage Jump who have emerged on the mound. And of course, you have Nick Kurtz doing his thing still at the plate, but obviously some questions still loom as well. So halfway into the season after today's game, what is your thoughts on the state of the Athletics so far in 2026?
2: My thoughts are you got to get, I don't know, it sounds pretty simple, but you got to find a way, right? You got to find a way to get some wins here because, the momentum has definitely shifted the other way as far as the season is concerned. But again, as we said earlier, it's a long season and the American League is bunched up and any team can reel off 8 out of 10. So I don't know. I think it's still too early to tell, even though it's halfway through the season. It's not early, but
14: It's not late.
2: And the A's still have another run in them. And Michael, take your calls after the ballgame on A's Talk. 6-4, the A's trail, then go to the 8th. Here's Ken.
1: Jonah Heim leads it off with switch hitter batting left against the right-hander Dylan Smith, who's working it back-to-back games for the Giants. 6-5-0 for the Giants, 4-9-0 for the A's, and the pitch by Smith, and Jonah fouls it straight back. Heim, Butler, and Muncy for the Athletics. Muncy homered against Smith in last night's game. Smith worked an inning plus and a hit and a run. So no balls and two strikes to Jonah Heim. The Giants, the 5-run bottom of the sixth inning. They just answered back with 2 in the seventh. And here's the 0-2 delivery, and Jonah takes low. And the count, 1-2. Final meeting this year between these two ball clubs. The A's and the Angels tomorrow night in Southern California. And the A's hosting the Dodgers on Monday night in West Sacramento. Jonah takes low, and now the count's 2-2. Well, the A's were 2.5 behind the Mariners when the day began. Hitting room in right center, the pitch to Jonah Heim is bounced foul right of the bag at first. And as we've been saying, the Pirates beat the Mariners 5-1 earlier today. Bubba Chandler got the win over Bryce Miller. And Haim goes around on a breaky ball down. So Jonas strikes out, one away in the eighth. And Butler is coming up. The eighth inning is brought to you by Granite Expo, Grand Slam Savings. 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The Astros are in Detroit tonight. Here's the delivery, and Butler fouls it back. The Rangers against the Blue Jays in Canada, and the Angels are off. So the count 0-1. Lawrence is 0-3. Muncy waiting on deck. Chapman even with a bag and pulled over in the hole. He's at third, and the 0-1 delivery. And that swung on him and throws it by him. Fastball on the count. No balls and two strikes. 96. Cox is about four steps toward left center. And the 0-2 delivery. And that just missed the inside corner. And again, the news today involving Zach Gelof going on the IL with the right-hand contusion. Alika Williams called up from AAA. And Alika has two hits today. Here's the pitch, and that's swung on a fly ball. Center field, well hit. Cox is back at the track, backing up right to the wall, and it's off the wall. Here's Butler going to second. Jung-Hoo Lee plays the carom, backing up the play, fires it back. And Butler doubles off the wall about 30 feet to the right of straightaway center.
2: Ball was well struck, but it just kept carrying and carrying. It looked like, I think Jonah Cox thought he had a beat on it. You see him near the track, but it's kept going on him.
1: Yeah, you're right. Well, now the A's have the shot with a tying run coming up. And as we said, it was Muncy with the home run against Smith last night. Max has five long balls this year, and the pitch is swung on and foul back, and it's 0-1. Muncy is 2-for-8 on the series. Bright sunshine in San Francisco. And here's the 0-1 pitch by Dylan Smith out of the stretch, and it's outside. Sometimes in this ballpark, it's tough to tell what the wind is doing and how it's going to impact fly balls. But if you look at the flags now, it looks like the wind is blowing out.
2: It does.
1: One ball, one strike. Cox a step toward right center. Jung-Hoo Lee a step toward right center. The infield to pull. And here's the right-hander out of the stretch. And the 1-1 delivery, and that swung on and missed. And now the count 1-2. The Rays won their ball game today, 13-2 over Kansas City. Now, the 1-2 delivery. And the right-hander throws to Muncy, and Max swings it, misses on a breaking ball, two out. The Rays came close to a combined no-hitter today in St. Pete.
2: Saw that.
1: Carter Jensen broke it up in the ninth inning for the Royals with a home run. 13-2 Tampa Bay. The Rays are 45-33. The Royals are 34-48. Here it's 6-4 Giants, two out. Butler's at second, eighth inning, and the pitch to McNeil is popped up foul out of play left side. Good day for Jeff, hit by a pitch. He's singled twice. They try to nudge that average back up. Came in batting .228. Here's the tying run, top half of the eighth inning. Here's the 0-1 pitch on the way, and that's low, 1-1. Landon Roop, the Giants starter, went six hits, two runs. He walked one, K'd six. Jeffrey Springs went 5 1/3 for the A's. And the delivery is swung on and missed. And it's one ball, two strikes for Jeffrey. Four hits and three runs allowed. Two walks, six Ks. One of the things that's plagued the A's recently has been inherited runs scoring. 1-2. And the delivery is taken outside, 2-2. Or more specifically, inherited runners scoring, just to be accurate.
2: Yep.
1: 2-2. The outfield is shallow and toward left. Butler leads at second, and the 2-2 pitch to Jeff McNeil. Here it is. It's swung on line to right. That's going to get down for a hit. Butler's around third, going to wave him, and the throw to the plate and the dive, and he's safe, and the A's are down by one. Jeff McNeil lines a base hit to right. His third hit today. Good throw by Jung-Hoo Lee and a pretty close play at the plate. Scoring from second is Butler, and the A's are down by one in the eighth.
2: A good send by Bobby Crosby there, knowing the speed of Butler. And it was a close play, but Butler beat it. And how about McNeil? Three hits, as you said, on the day.
1: He's been on base all four times, and here's Alika Williams. Alika has struck out, doubled, and singled. The A's have their 11th hit. Smith out of the stretch. And here's the pitch, and Alika taking low, and it's one ball and no strikes. Top of the order, Bolte is on deck. And McNeil takes his lead. He's at first. Eldridge holding on the bag. And the 1-0 delivery by the right-hander is swung on him as big cut, and it's 1-1. The outfield swings toward right, but tons of room on the right side. Right-handed pitcher, right-handed hitter. And the 1-1 is on the way. Here it is. And it's lifted foul straight back. We'll pause for station identification on A's Cast and the A's Radio Network.
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1: The 1-2 pitch to Alika Williams. Instead, Smith calls time and steps off. Jeff McNeil with the RBI single. Alika right on top of the plate. Slightly open stance, and the pitch to him misses outside. It's 2-2. And Bolte, who has two hits, is waiting on deck. Two and two. Right-hander at the belt, and he delivers, and it swung on and popped up, foul out of play. Well, the A's had just six hits and two runs in the first two games of this series.
2: Yeah, 11 hits in this one, and still trailing, trying to find a way.
1: Two balls, two strikes, two outs. A's down by one, and the pitch to Williams is popped up. On the infield, coming in from first is Eldridge near the mound. Climbing the mound, he's there, stumbling on the back slope of the mound, and he hangs on. So Williams pops out to Eldridge, but the A's inch closer on the RBI base hit to right by McNeil, scoring Butler. And we go to the bottom of the eighth, and it's now 6-5 Giants.
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1: Jeff Hartlieb goes to work on the Giants with Devers leading off in the bottom of the eighth. San Francisco leading 6-5. Hartlieb into his second inning, and the big right-hander deals outside. It's 1-0. Devers, Adames, and Lee. The breeze has really picked up. 33,089 this afternoon. And the 1-0 pitch to Devers is popped up, foul straight back. Well, the A's will have the top of the order in the ninth with Bolte and Kurtz and Langoliers. Devers has lined out and struck out twice. Jeff Hartlieb, the fourth A's pitcher today. And the 1-1 pitch is swung on and popped up. This is playable. Back a second, fighting the sun, drifting back, Alika Williams, and he makes a basket catch. Wow, that was scary. Bolte was coming in from center, McNeil going out from second, and then Alika going back of second and about 25 feet out on the outfield grass, able to make a basket catch. Fighting the wind and the sun.
2: Yeah, you know about battling the elements there, and good communication between McNeil and Williams, and Williams making that basket catch, you said, at the end.
1: So here's Willie Adames, who's struck out, homered, and walked. 6-5 Giants, bottom of the eighth, and the pitch is swung on and missed on a breaking ball. Six runs, five hits, Giants. Five runs, 11 hits, A's. The Giants have left three. The A's have left seven. And the 0-1 pitch on the way is swung on, rope to left. Soderson back deep in the corner, and he makes a running catch. Just at the edge of the warning track, about 30 feet fair. You watch him play left field, Johnny, even in the toughest of conditions. He's becoming very accomplished out there.
2: You do. That's a good point. You appreciate Soderstrom, watching him on a daily basis. The reads he gets, the athleticism, the speed. He's a good left fielder. Mm-hmm. Solid left fielder.
1: 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Jung-Hoo Lee takes ball 1-1-0. Springs, Crook, Cerner, and Hartlieb for the A's. Here's the pitch to Jung-Hoo Lee, and that's a strike. Hartlieb has had a very interesting career. He's pitched in the big leagues for the Pirates, the Mets, the Marlins, the Rockies, the Yankees, and the Tigers. Now the A's. Here's his 1-1 pitch, and that's outside. And through all of that, Johnny, he's pitched less than 100 innings in the big leagues.
2: Yeah, he's been an up-and-down guy for a long time, but he does have good stuff.
1: He does. Tall right-hander at the belt. Good numbers in AAA this year, and Jung-Hoo Lee takes outside, and now 3-1. Jung-Hoo Lee has struck out. He's 5-to-left and tripled. Hitting room in right center, the infield to pull. 3-1 pitch is a bouncy ball to first. Kurtz has it, cradles it, flipping. Hartlieb covering for the out. Good job by Hartlieb. Two innings of shutout relief, and we're going to the ninth with the Giants leading the A's 6-5.
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1: The right-hander Caleb Killian comes out of the bullpen to work for San Francisco and try to save it. Second appearance of this series. He is 5-for-6 in the save department this year. He saved the ballgame on Tuesday night, and Bolte will lead it off. Bolte and Kurtz and Langoliers, 6-5-0 Giants, 5-11-0 for the A's. Henry Bolte, right-handed hitter. Killian fires, and immediately a ball hit to the right side, slowly far to his left. The throw to first by Schmidt is not in time. Henry Bolte, he gets the ball on the ground. Pretty good shot. He's going to get a base hit. Kind of squib that one to the right side. And the second baseman, Schmidt, had a long run to his left at the rim of the outfield grass. And that quickly, the A's have the tying run at first base, leading off in the ninth.
2: You know, I'm getting to a point now, Kenny. You could tell on contact on the infield whether he was going to beat it out, right? You knew
1: for sure
2: immediately he was going to hit a base hit.
1: Here's Kurtz. A's have their 12th hit. Killian delivers, and Nick taking just outside 1-0. They're trying to turn the tables here and get themselves a comeback win. 1-0 count, the outfield deep. The pitch by Killian, I said throw to first, and Bolte diving back. I don't think with Kurtz at the plate that Henry will try to steal second.
2: I don't think so either.
1: Now Nick taps the plate with his bat. Kurtz is 0-for-3 with a walk this afternoon. The count 1-0. Deep in center is Cox. And the pitch. And Kurtz looks at a strike. One ball, one strike. 19 home runs, 62 runs batted in. He has one today. Killian out of the stretch at the belt. And now the 1-1 pitch to Kurtz. It's all the way back to the screen. Going to second is Bolte. So that one eluded the try of the catcher, Eric Haas. Then he got tangled up with the plate umpire, Paul Clemens. I don't think it was going to matter. It's a wild pitch.
2: Hey, instead of trying to block it with his body, he just tried to one-hand it. That was odd.
1: 2-1 to Kurtz. The tying run at second base. The right-hander out of the stretch. He's at the belt. And the pitch to Nick, and that's taken for a strike. Fastball 97 from Caleb Killian. 2-2. And now the pitch. Kurtz waits, and here it is. And it's swung on, lifted, foul, out of play, and the count holds. You're running out of time on your splash hit call, Johnny. But there is still time.
2: Yes, I am.
1: 2-2.
2: Hopefully this pitch.
1: The infield to pull. Kurtz waits. And Killian is ready. He turns, and it's swung on and missed. And down goes Kurtz. Got it with a fastball inside. And Nick, a picture of frustration as he slowly walks to the A's dugout, takes his helmet off. This series, not something that he is or anybody else really is used to seeing.
2: Yeah, you're right. Yep, but he's human, as you said.
1: That's right. It happens. They fished him tough. Here's Langoliers, 6'5 Giants, and the fish to Shea, and he looks at a strike, and it's 0-1 from Killian. Leadoff base hit by Bolte. Here's wild pitch to second. Lots of room in right center. Now the infield to pull. Close to the line and back of the bag is Chapman over at third. Blazing speed at second with Bolte. And now the 0-1 delivery. And that's just low and outside, 1-1. Soderstrom, who has two more hits today, is on deck. In the bright sunshine on a windy afternoon in San Francisco. Shadow's not a factor. One ball, one strike. Stretch by Killian. Langoliers waits. Here's the pitch. And just down and away. Good take. 2-1. Tough pitch. Langoliers, a two-run single in the seventh in his last at-bat. Has 19 homers. And the 2-1 pitch by Killian. He's at the belt. And here's the kick. He throws. It's a broken back ground ball to short. Far to his right. Adames has it. Fires to first just in time. So Willie Adames going far to the hole, able to field it. Straighten up, fired to first. Bolte holds it second. Two away. Soderstrom coming up. Bounced out, singled twice, and then bounced out. In that fourth inning, he was thrown out trying to stretch the single into a double on the great throw by Barracudo. Tying run at second base. Giants lead 6-5. Two outs, top of the ninth. And the pitch to Tyler, and that's outside 1-0. Four hits on this three-game series. They've all come the other way. Right-hander peering in, working from the first base side. Bolte takes his lead over at second. And now the 1-0 delivery. Here it is, and that's a strike on the outside corner. Cox is deep in center, favoring left center. Jung-Hoo Lee is well off the line, about 95 feet off the line and right. Here's the 1-1 pitch. Tyler waits, and it's taking a breaking ball low. It's 2-1. Just trying to keep this inning going, trying to keep the game going for the A's, who are trying to avoid a fifth consecutive loss. Jonah Heim is on deck. Now Tyler taps the plate with his bat. He's staring out at this right-hander, Killian, and he'll deliver the 2-1 pitch. And the right-hander throws, and it's high. Three balls and one strike. Every game has been tight and tough. Right down to the final at bat. 3-1. Bolte measures his lead off a second. And the 3-1 pitch is a check swing. That's a strike. Tyler's going to challenge it. And the verdict? It's a ball.
2: Good challenge.
3: Yeah, one remaining.
1: Well, that gives the A's a first and second opportunity here. And Heim coming up.
2: Flair for the dramatic, this guy, right?
1: Yeah, two long balls recently.
2: Yep.
1: One in Vegas and one in West Sacramento. One batting right and one batting left. One in the 10th inning, the other in the 9th. Right, Johnny?
2: That's right. Here we go.
1: Out to the mound goes Eric Haas, and Chapman comes in from third, and San Francisco is leading 6-5 with two out and two on in this top of the ninth inning. Henry Bolte is at second. Soderstrom's at first. Remember, in his rookie year for Jonah, playing for the Rangers, he had back-to-back walk-off home runs. This, of course, wouldn't be a walk-off, but a home run would shoot the A's in front. 6-5, two out, two on. 9-

0: One from Heim, one from Butler, and the A's have the lead.
1: I thought maybe Jung-Hoo Lee might have had a shot with the foot of the plate. Came up throwing, and then, but his throw tailed, and it tailed away toward the third base side of the plate. And that allowed the go-ahead run to score rather easily. Here's Muncy. It's 7-6 A's. And the Athletics have 14 hits. Here's the pitch to Max. Runner goes from first. It's swung on and missed. No throw by Haas. They concede it. So Butler goes to second base. Sixth steal this year for Lawrence. Max Muncy, two RBIs in the series, including a home run. They lead from second and third. And now the 0-1 delivery by Killian is swung on, dribbled, foul. You know, Johnny, how the game has changed. In this inning, what was huge was the challenge by Soderstrom.
0: It was huge. You're right. He got the walk, set up for Heim.
1: No balls, two strikes. On the way by Killian, and swung on, a fly ball left center field. Might have a chance to fall, and it will fall. Two runs are going to score, and the A's lead 9-6. Max Muncy dumps one into left center field. Coming on was Barracoto, the left fielder, couldn't get there. And the A's have a three-run lead in the ninth. Heim from third, Butler from second. Muncy delivers a two RBI single. 9-6 Athletics in the ninth inning.
0: It all started with that two-out walk to Soderstrom, as you said, that great challenge, and now three consecutive hits for the green and gold.
1: And that's going to be it for Killian as Tony Vitello goes to the mound. Left-hander Matt Gage has been summoned. The A's have a three-run lead. Jeff McNeil coming up, a left-handed hitter. We'll all take a deep breath, and we'll come back after this.
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1: Matt Gage, a left-hander, comes in out of the bullpen for the Giants to face Jeff McNeil. Four-run ninth for the A's. They lead 9-6. Muncy's at first, lefty on lefty. And the pitch by Gage is taken high, 1-0. So the two-run base hit by Muncy moved the lead from 1-3. And another kind of subtle thing was the Giants conceding the stolen base at second by Butler. And he was the back runner on that base hit by Max. Here's the pitch. And it's foul back by McNeil. One ball, one strike. And you see that so often in these late game situations. Now the A's did have a first and third situation there, but still helped give the A's a little insurance run.
0: No doubt.
1: Now the 1-1 pitch by Gabe.

0: stage, and a check swing. Did it go? They appeal to third, and yes on the appeal down to Ramon De Jesus. So it's 1-2. And the 1-2 pitch from Gage to McNeil. Muncy at first base. Left-hander out of the stretch. Haas sets up outside. And the 1-2 pitch is dribbled foul third base way. It would be Jeff Hartlieb's game to win. Jeff Hartlieb, in 70 Major League appearances, has one win.
1: And he pitched well.
0: He did.
1: Nice job.
0: Lefty-on-lefty matchup. And again, 1-2 to McNeil. Runner goes, and it's fouled straight back to the netting, and the count holds. Well, the A's have had so much disappointment recently. Late-game situations that didn't go their way. And turning the tables today when they really need it.
1: They did. And look, with everything they've been through, with losing these leads late in the game, it, bottom line is they win this game, they're a game and a half back.
0: Yeah. 1-2 pitch by Gage. The turn, here it is. It's swung on, foul, and straight back. Still need three outs.
1: That's right.
0: But your point is that the Mariners lost as the Pirates took 2 out of 3 at home from Seattle, 5-1 today, and the Mariners falling to 500 at 41-41. And they just win, and they'd be 39-42. Here's the 1-2 pitch. Instead of throw to first, and Muncy's back to the bag. Max Muncy with a 4-RBI series. We believe that Mason Barnett was up earlier in the A's bullpen.
1: Yeah, he's getting ready
0: for the bottom of the ninth. And the 1-2 pitch and the delivery by Gage is taken outside, and the count 2-2. Matt Gage, big left-hander, big windup, turns his back to home plate and unwinds and delivers. And right now he has a 2-2 count to Jeff McNeil. A's leading 9-6, 2 out in the ninth. Here it is, and it's swung on and popped up, foul, out of play, left side.
1: And this is classic McNeil here, right? You can tell he's kind of getting back to his game.
0: Well, he has 3 hits.
1: Yep, been on base 4 times.
0: Hit by a pitch, 3 singles. And the left-hander with the 2-2, a short lead by Muncy. And now Max is running. It's taken outside, and they can see that. So Max got a good jump. And without a real big lead, still going on the first move to the plate by Matt Gage. Muncy steals second. And it's 3-2 to Jeff McNeil. Third of the year for Max. It was Butler's 6th earlier in this inning. And that was big. As was the challenge by Soderstrom. Now the 3-2 pitch with 2 out. Here it is, and it's swung on line to right. Jung-Hoo Lee going back, still going back, turning around, edge of the warning track. He makes the catch. That ball is hit right on the screws. McNeil lines out, but the A's get up off the deck with a 4-run ninth into the bottom of the ninth, and it's 9-6 A's.
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0: Right-hander Mason Barnett comes out of the bullpen to work for the A's and try to save it. Victor Barakoto will lead off for the Giants. The A's lead 9-6. So Barakoto, the right-handed hitter, 1-for-3 with a home run. He's homered in back-to-back games. The A's lead by 3, bottom of the ninth, and the pitch from Barnett, a strike on the inside corner. Barnett is looking for his second career save. Working out of the stretch. Ready at the belt. And here it is. And that's taken for a strike. He didn't like it. The Athletics have scored the game's last 7 runs. 2 in the 7th, 1 in the 8th, and 4 in the 9th. They have 15 hits. On a day in which Geloff went on the IL, a day in which Jacob Wilson was unavailable, and coming off the disappointment of seeing the Giants win the game with 2 in the 9th last night, and Barakoto takes outside 1-2. Eric Haas is on deck, the right-handed batting catcher. 1-2 delivery, and Barakoto swings and misses. Down he goes. Gets him with a breaking ball. I'm not saying that the A's won't still employ Barnett as a starting pitcher at some point, Johnny, but he's really taken to pitching out of the pen. Yeah, might be a great spot for him.
1: Late inning, high leverage. I mean, his stuff has been tremendous.
0: Here's Haas. A's lead by 3, and Haas takes the breaking ball inside. Jonah Cox is on deck. But they will bat for him. With Drew Gilbert, a left-handed hitter. Here's the 1-0 pitch, and that's in for a strike. Well, Jeff Hartlieb, if the A's do hold this lead, would certainly be a deserving winner. Here's the 1-1 pitch, and that's outside 2-1. Those guys in late relief that keep you in it.
1: Absolutely. I mean, the Giants did not add on after that sixth inning.
0: 2-1 pitch on the way, and that's high.
1: I mean, A scored 2 in the 7th. You got the shutdown inning in the 7th. A scored 1 in the 8th, shutdown inning in the 8th. Go 4 in the 9th, take that lead.
0: 3-1 to Eric Haas. Spread stance, Barnett's pitch, and that's a check swing. Foul tip. So he's got might have gotten a little bit of a break there. Now it's 3-2. Now Haas calls time, steps out, readjusts his batting gloves. Blue skies above the ballpark on a windy afternoon. 3-2. And here's the pitch by Barnett, and it's hit foul straight back, and the count holds. Springs and Roop were the starters. Springs went 5 1/3, and Roop went 6. And now here's a 3-2 pitch, and the right-hander throws. It swung on and popped up, playable. Back of first, Kurtz fighting the sun and the wind, drifting with it. He's there, and McNeil kind of ducking in right behind him, and Kurtz makes the catch.
1: McNeil's like, I got you, big fella. I'm right behind you.
0: The big fella, that was the long and short of it there, right? With McNeil ducking in behind him. That was a photo.
1: Yeah, he was battling the sun there and the wind. Nice job by Kurtz. Worked on those pop-ups all offseason.
0: And in the spring?
1: Yep.
0: And now here's Drew Gilbert, the last shot for the Giants with two out in the bottom of the ninth, and the A's holding a 9-6 lead. Chapman on deck. And now the pitch by Barnett out of the stretch. He kicks and is taken for a strike. And the 0-1 delivery is swung on, stroke to left center, long run. Soderstrom gets there and makes the catch, and the A's get a huge win and badly needed. A tremendous comeback effort by the green and gold today. Scoring the game's last seven runs, including four in the top of the ninth. Nine runs, 15 hits, no errors, eight left for the A's. Six runs, five hits, no errors, three left for the Giants. Jeff Hartlieb is the winner, his first as an Athletic. 70 Major League appearances, his second Major League win. Losing pitcher is Caleb Killian. He's 2-4. Mason Barnett gets his second save. Time of the game was 2 hours, 56 minutes. And the attendance, 33,089. The Athletics are 39-42. And they'll enter play tomorrow night against the Angels in Anaheim. A game and a half behind the Seattle Mariners in the American League West. The Giants fall to 33-47. And this A's win was brought to you by Red Hawk Resort and Casino. RJ DeSanto engineering for us, and Nate the Great back in our studios. A's and Angels at 6:38 tomorrow. Ken Korak for Johnny D and our entire crew. A's come back and win it 9-6. And now to A's Cast on NBC Sports California.
8: Two runs in the seventh, another one in the eighth, and then a four spot in the ninth. Never a doubt. Wow, what a game for the Athletics as they get the 9-6 victory. 22 comeback wins on the year. That is the most in the American League. Chris Townsend alongside the super scout, Shooty Babbitt. A tale of two games. We were not happy, and all of a sudden we got in these nice lazy boys and the fourth spot in the ninth inning. I don't know. 81 games in now. That's where we are. We played a half of a season. Maybe a win like this on the road against the Giants. You now go to Anaheim. Maybe, just maybe, this really gets them rolling.
9: You know, this game today was one for the true baseball fans. And this is why we love our game so much. All the way until the 27th out is made, anything can happen. This is a team that would seem like they were pretty left with their heads down. This close to getting swept, playing a team that, you know, even though they say it's not a rival, I don't care, whenever the orange and black and the green and gold gets together, it is a rivalry. But these are the teams that bring young players together, especially when you have a nucleus that we have here. These are the growing pains. These are the things that teach you how to win. Never give up. Always believe. And boy, oh boy, you said never a doubt. My God.
8: Never a doubt.
9: Man, oh man, I don't know if my...
8: You got Jonah Heim. He came up big in Vegas. He's come up big in Sacramento, and he's now come up huge in San Francisco. Henry Bolte and his speed. I mean, we can go on and on, but Lawrence Butler with the big double and then the big base hit and the way he ran the bases today. Here he is with the guys after the game.
10: A's win 9-6 here today in San Francisco, avoiding the sweep, and Lawrence Butler gave the A's their big lead. They ultimately ended up nailing down for yet another victory. Lawrence, man, this bottom of the order, they performed today in a big way, carrying a lot of the freight. Just talk about these young guys stepping up in a big way for the green and gold.
11: I mean, you know, we got guys 1-9. You know, we never feel like we're out of the game, as y'all know. Y'all have seen us play all year. You know, no matter the lead, no matter the team, no matter the pitcher, we feel like we can come back and do it. You know, we always got our pitchers' backs, and we always got each other's backs.
12: And I think that's exactly what we saw unfold this series. A couple of tough losses to start the series, but the fact that you did get production from top to bottom today, it's got to feel good to put together this kind of a win before you get on the airplane.
11: Yeah, I mean, it feels amazing. You know, you always want to have a good game, you know, good momentum going into the getaway day, you know, so we can go into the next series, you know, feeling good. You know, everybody's feeling good. Hitters are feeling good. You know, pitchers know that, you know, regardless of what they do, you know, we're gonna go up there and put a competitive at bat and try to pick them up every time.
12: Well, congratulations on a heck of a W, my friend. We'll see you on the show, Bird. Go clap hands
11: with
12: the boys.
11: Thank you, boys.
8: Let's be honest. The A's needed this game, but Lawrence Butler needed this game. He needed something special to happen. We talked to Darren Bush. He's been working hard, hasn't been getting the results, and we know he wears his emotions on his sleeve. So when it's not going good, you know it's not going good. So a game like this really needs to get Lawrence Butler going, because we are a better organization, we're a better club, we're a better team when Lawrence Butler is feeling it.
9: You're talking about wearing your emotions on his sleeves. I mean, we wear them for him. You and I are just as disappointed as he is, because we know what he's capable of by what he has done. And you look at Lawrence, you can tell this, the sense of release. You heard somebody in the dugout. We saw him just scream and holler when he scored that run, because back of his mind, him making a poor decision out there on a ball that he let get by him could have been the difference in this game.
8: No.
9: And he understands that, and he knows that. He's pressing. He's trying to make something big happen. But the better players in this game understand that you have to slow the game down and let your natural instincts take over. If you got any doubt, you back up, you keep that ball in front, and you don't let guys take extra bases, because typically that's when the game gets out of hand. So I am just so happy for him, because during a season, during an at-bat, during a play, you're always looking for something to happen that can turn things around for him. Oh, my God. Could you see how relaxed and happy he was to get in front of the camera? And even though he had an opportunity to say something about the adjustments, how he's been working, how he's been grinding, how he's been having some tough luck, he talked about his team and how collectively together that they believe in each other, that at any time they could come back and win ball games. So when you're looking at the future, these are the things that make you the most proud of and make you look the most forward to, because you know what kind of team these guys are capable of being.
8: And, you know, to take that a step further, we always talk about going to get free agents. We're going to head towards the trading deadline and bringing people in. But this is why you build an organization in the minor leagues. It's what you're talking about there. These guys have grown up together. They've been on all the buses. They've been in the bad hotels. They played in the bad weather. They've been in the minor leagues in that grind. And you grow as brothers. We know how close he is with guys like Tyler Soderstrom. They're best friends. They got total opposite kids, but they grew up together in the minor leagues. And you throw Geloff in there, and you throw Muncy in there. You build something with a group in the minor leagues. So when they come to the big leagues and they face adversity, after a game like this, you talk about it where he could just be me. No, he's about his brothers, his teammates.
9: You know, we talk about the trade deadline and acquiring players and the big moves that are made. I don't think you can minimize some of the small moves that weren't really all big blogs in the media or anything. When you look at what Alika Williams has been able to do, when you look at what Jonah Himes has been able to do, the big-time moments he's been able to present for us in crucial situations, these are the things that should be applauded and highlighted, because the small things turn into big things, and look how large both of those players have been.
8: Let's get to the Toyota Turning Point. We were going to talk about that play, that triple, but no, the Toyota Turning Point, you start looking for the Athletics, and Lawrence Butler needed something good to happen. Would this go out? It looked like it was going to be caught, and the next thing you know, a huge double.
9: Just like Sacramento can present some issues in the air, San Francisco is no different for different reasons. That wind gets to swirling, you just don't know what's going to happen.
8: And how about for McNeil today? McNeil, who has been really struggling to have three hits today.
9: We were looking for Jeff McNeil. Well, he showed up today because this is the guy that he was early in the season.
8: So this puts you right into the game. And how about Henry Bolte, the speed? He makes contact, and his speed is unbelievable. This was such a huge play.
9: This is what he does. He makes everybody else on the field play differently. He makes you rush, he makes you anxious, and you make some mistakes.
8: Now, we're talking about, is he going to steal second base? Well, you gift him the wild pitch. Once again, the catcher on one knee, can't block it, and now he's in scoring position.
9: But once again, forcing mistakes and issues by him being scared to make a pitch because he knows this guy's going to take off. He shanks one into the ground. But Soderstrom, what a great call right there.
8: We're one of the best teams in challenging in baseball. You saw the graphic during the game. The A's have done really well. First 81 games with ABS. And then Jonah Heim. How many big moments since he's come back to the Athletics? It's really unreal.
9: Professional at bat right there. Understanding how they're pitching, seeing how far Chapman is playing off the line. Inside outing one right down the third baseline.
8: And it sets it up for Lawrence Butler once again.
9: Boy, you're talking about the baseball gods will be kind to you. Just allow them to. Keep your confidence and keep your faith. Good things can happen.
8: And Max Muncy, I've been telling you, Shooty, I want to see him play every day. He won the job. He did it in spring training, got hurt once again, but he's back and he's been productive.
9: Well, everybody in this organization understands how valuable he is. I was having a conversation with Dave Stewart, and he said among all those players that he has come across in this organization, Max Muncy is one of his favorites. And there's a lot of wholesale guys that you could fall in love with. But for Stu to say that about this kid, it tells you a whole lot about it.
8: Now, so many guys to talk about, but I want to go back to Jonah Heim, because when we lost Jonah Heim in that trade with Texas, it was Chris Davis, you know, and all of a sudden he flourished with the Texas Rangers, and he always like, man, one that got away. And he comes back. Austin Wins wasn't hitting. You bring him back. His third game tying RBI. Jonah Heim has just risen in the big moments. He has stepped up.
9: I think the pressure cooker situation is off of him. He's been around the league. He's been around for a while. He understands situations. He's not a guy that's sitting up there just squeezing the sawdust out of the bat. He's relaxed. He's embracing the opportunity to be in that situation. And he's come through with some big-time swings. I thought in his at-bat prior to that, he got a little anxious. He chased the ball down in the dirt a little bit, but he made adjustments. And that's a great characteristic, to have as a hitter, is to be able to make adjustments at bat by at bat.
8: And he's earned at bats to where we see him DHing, we're seeing him catch more, they get Shea Langeliers off of his feet, allows him to DH because you want to keep him fresh. We're 81 games in, but he's earned the right to play.
9: I think that's a really good point for the simple fact that typically a backup catcher probably catches once a week just to give that guy a break because you really can't afford to have him in there offensively. But Jonah Heim gives you something, some productions from both sides of the ball. And as you alluded to, this is a great situation. We've got an all-star catcher on our hands. And the one thing that we don't want to do is wear him out by August. So this is great, great support for him. Once again, you know, when Willie McGiver was not brought back, we felt that it was going to be a drop-off. Lo and behold, another small move that is made turned into something.
8: Yeah, give the front office a lot of love for that. Revived his career, right? You put the guy in the right situation, and man, he is flourishing. Well, let's look at the starting pitching today. And for Jeffrey Springs, we were like, Springs, man, you need a good outing because the last 12 had been rough. Well, he did that. And look at the strikeouts today, 6 strikeouts. He was far better today.
9: I'm a face guy, Tony, because a lot of times your expression will tell you exactly how you're feeling or what type of gait that you have. And the one thing about him today, there was a whole lot more intent and a whole lot more confidence in what he was throwing up there. You talked about his sequences a lot in the way that he was utilizing his pitches. He was setting everything up. The fastball was in, down and in, and he'd come back with the slider. Even though it might have been the same speed, it was the depth of the pitch that made it so deceptive. But balls that might have typically been hit out of Sacramento stayed in the ballpark here. So there's a whole lot to say about a guy's mentals being kind of jacked up just for the simple fact what he's used to and what he's got to go and face. So Ken Korak said it best. You know, I felt that this environment kind of suits his stuff. And today, Ken Korak was right on point once again.
8: And to me, he's got to get back to, I'm going to pound the fastball and show them a ton of changeups, because that's his weapon. I mean, when he's got that good feel for the changeup, you call it the best pitch in baseball, he's a different guy.
9: But what you said is paramount, feel. And I think everybody in baseball, especially those that teach pitching, understand how valuable the changeup is. But if you don't have trust, if you don't have command, it's almost like you throwing a BP fastball up there and hoping that the hitter misses, and most of the time that he doesn't. But once you commit, once you believe in it, and you execute the pitch, you're just looking to get the hitter this much off balance or get this guy that much, whatever, just disrupt his balance, disrupt his timing, and you've got a chance. And that's what it looked like today. They were just off a little bit. Nothing was really squared up, with the exception of the home run that he gave up to Adames. So you got to give Jeffrey a lot of credit for understanding where he was, what was working, and what it was going to take for him to get us to the point where he had a chance to win the game. So once again, I salute Jeffrey Springs for stepping up and having a big-time start.
8: We got to take a look at the bullpen, and the one guy today that I don't know if you had Jeff Hartley on your bingo card, but man, what a game he had. Now here, Crook, you can't leave any, I haven't seen a lot of Jung-Hoo Lee, but he looks like he turns on the way. You cannot leave the ball on the inner half. I don't care, fastball, breaking ball, what it is. And this is a 94 mile an hour fastball right down the middle. And as you say all the time, big leaguers are not going to miss that.
9: And when you speed them bats up, they just drop head and shaft all over the place. And this young man's got a chance to be a very special player for the San Francisco Giants.
8: The A's got to start keeping the ball in the yard. Now, it was one thing we were talking about playing in Vegas and then from Vegas to Sacramento. But as we told you going into this series, only 61 home runs were hit at this ballpark, Oracle Park, tied for the least amount of HRs with Fenway Park. And still balls were going out of the yard. The A's got to figure out how to keep the ball in the yard. But Hartley came in and pitched two scoreless innings. He kept this thing, he kept this game close.
9: He did what?
8: Scoreless.
9: He pitched. Did you watch the way that he executed and how he navigated around the zone? Me and Double D were just back there talking about how he was just slicing guys up. There was guys almost wanting to challenge every pitch because they weren't sure if it was a strike or a ball. That's how you have success. This is a veteran guy. Don't throw gas. Don't light up the radar gun. Don't just impress you with all this heat. All he does is go out there and pitch. He probably didn't put ice on his arm. He didn't start sweating out there. Just
8: well,
9: a lot to be said about
8: a lot of people are not going to think about him, but I wanted to bring him up because his two scoreless innings allowed the A's to now get the two in the seventh, one in the eighth, and then four in the ninth. Kotz, how's he feeling after this game? We're going to hear from the skipper next. What a victory for the Athletics, 9-6 over the Giants.
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8: 81 games in the books. 39-42 on the season. Oh, yeah, the Mariners lost today. Athletics just a game and a half back after they got this victory, 9-6. 22 comebacks on the win on the year, the most in the American League. Let's hear from the manager, Mark Kotze.
18: Yeah, I mean, listen, this club's shown that grit, that grind all season long. We've had a number of comeback wins. To come back from a game like that today, you know, it's a big win for the group. You know, hopefully it's been tough to play here in this park without our challenges for sure. And, you know, to come from behind and secure a win was big.
19: It's been odd to see Jonah. It's like, I think three times now we're just coming up in the nines or big situations and able to tie it up for you guys.
18: Yeah, you know, for Jonah, I mean, this is a guy that has been in those big moments, right? Played in the World Series, obviously. You know, that factors into taking it at bat in that moment and you know, understanding the way to slow the game down. You know, and it's been big for us to have him here, not just from that standpoint, but what he's done with Lang, the relationship they've built. And, you know, every time he's back there catching, you feel good about the game he's going to call and our chances.
20: Yeah, what goes into being practically shut down in the first two games to hit 15 hits today and come back from a 6-2 game?
18: Well, I mean, you know, their starter's been tough. All season long, this kid's throwing the ball really well. You know, for us, it was about just trying to extend at bats, make him work, get the ball up in the zone. You know, Jeff McNeil swung the bat really well today, had some big hits for us as well. So up and down the lineup, you know, guys grinded out their bats and continued to just stay focused, you know, just try to get base runners there late in the game. We were able to, and we got some big hits. I think that's been the story that we haven't had the two-out hit the previous two games, and today we came through with a couple of them.
20: Can you talk about Jonathan Jeffrey Springs? It seems that this was one of his best games recently.
18: No, yeah, Jeffrey, you look good today. Getting into the sixth, obviously the you know way he was throwing the ball, you know, his changeup played really well today. Got some expand swings down below, got some strikeouts. So a good start for Jeffrey. We'll build on this one.
20: Good.
8: Time for the River Rock Daily Jackpot. Love this one. Alika Williams just called up today, gave you a double in the fifth and scored, had an RBI, and had a base hit and scored in the seventh. Look at the last 14 games. I mean, he's been hitting. When he was acquired from Pittsburgh, it was all glove, but he's shown you a ton of stick. He's shown you heart. He's shown you athleticism. He can play second also. Alika Williams, if you follow the games down in Vegas, had a ton of balls hard in those two series. Really like, he's seizing the moment. He's getting an opportunity, and he's taking advantage of it.
9: When you watch players like this, the more you watch them, the more you appreciate while they're in a big league uniform. Not going to wow you with a whole bunch of tools, but it's the way that he plays the game. When I would write a report, if it was on this guy, at the end of it in my summary, would say he is a winning player. He finds out how to contribute to the play of the team. He plays shortstop, one of the most difficult positions on the field. And to have a guy that can step in there and play shortstop in the place of your regular and give you better defense than that guy that's been one that, well, how many games has it been since Jay Williams made an era?
8: It's like over 90.
9: And to not have him in the lineup and feel comfortable running this kid out there every day, it tells you and shows you how valuable he is to this club.
8: It was a shocker after the Vegas series that he was sent down, but he went down to the Aviators. You know what he did? He kept hitting. And he got called back up today, and he's still hitting.
9: Well, you like to see that because a lot of times, especially now, guys start pouting when they get sent down because they think it's unfair. Instead of going down there grinding and forcing your way back up here, he's setting the example for every kid that gets ran back to AAA.
8: All right, it's time for What's Hot and Who's Hot. Well, of course, it's presented by Service Champions. That's Henry Bolte. Look at that, hitting 320. We know the power is going to come. He's a strong kid. But he has come up and showed you, I can play at this level. We know he has all the tools. He's got size. He's got speed. He's got power. But his speed, by just putting the ball on the ground, he has beat out so many balls. And as you scouts always like to say, speed doesn't slump.
9: Oh, it don't slump. And the denominator here, baby, is that speed changes the way that everybody else plays on the field in their position, and you can do nothing about it. You can't stop it. You can only hope to slow it down.
8: And he's one of those kids that it's just, he loves the fight. He loves the game. And don't take this the wrong way for a lot of guys. He's not playing for the money. He doesn't think about money. This kid drafted out of high school, out of Palo Alto High School. We've known him since he got drafted by the Athletics in the second round. And like this is his life. I mean, he just eats this up.
9: This is what youth does. I mean, it elevates the play of veteran guys. They see the energy. They want to set an example as well. So he's everything that this team has needed. A leadoff hitter, a legitimate leadoff hitter that sets the tone for everybody else in the line.
8: How do you think he's done in center?
9: Getting better each day. He's making it look a lot easier by every ball that comes to him.
8: We have so many players to highlight. This is what happens when you have a dramatic win, Shooty. This was a big one. 9-6 victory for the Athletics. We continue to break it down right here on A's Cast. 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

0: 4th of July sale. Sharks fans, join NBC Bay Area, Telemundo 48, and NBC Sports California at the 2026 Sharks Draft Party tomorrow at SAP Center. Doors open at 3:15 p.m. and the NHL Draft begins at 4 o'clock. Fans can't wait to watch this as the Sharks make the number 2, the number 9, the number 27 overall selections in the first round of the 2026 NHL Draft, live from the tank. Get ready tomorrow, because this is the third matchup. Urania up against Ginn. Both these guys are bringing it. This is a stuff game right here.
1: This is the type of matchup that you're going to see over the next few years. These two dudes matching up, inter-league rival matching up. Look for a good one tomorrow.
0: Urania is nasty.
1: Yes, he is.
0: He is nasty, and JT Ginn. I feel a lot better. I think I'm going to sleep better tonight, Shooty.
1: Yes, yeah, adult beverage night for sure.
0: So many guys, whether it's Hine, it's Butler, it's Muncy, it's Williams, it's Springs, Hartley, you name it. Huge win for the green and gold. The final 9-6. Enjoy, A's fans, and your phone calls are up next.
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21: Wow, wow, wow, wow, wow. I think that sums up my reaction to this comeback. 6-2 down, the A's were in the seventh. They storm back for a 9-6 victory to salvage the final game of this series in San Francisco against the Giants. I know A's fans got to be fired up everywhere, and we want to hear from you. 833-625-2278 is the number. A great amount of A's fans there in San Francisco watching on TV. From my vantage point, listening to the radio broadcast, it was a great day. And, you know, when you think about last night, and it's a completely flipped emotion to today. And even though the A's went down, 22 comeback victories now, it's the most in the American League. And you know with the way the A's hit that they're never really out of the game. And today was impressive. They didn't do it with a ton of home runs. In fact, they didn't hit any home runs. Right, Nate? Fact check me. But they didn't hit any home runs. Not that I remember. It's been a blur. But you got two-run single from Langoliers to start. McNeil, fact-check me. But they didn't hit any home runs. Not that I remember. It's been a blur. But you got two-run single from Langoliers to start. McNeil, a two-out, two-strike single. Heim ties it. By the way, Jonah Heim, unbelievable. Just in this month alone, the last couple of weeks, three game-tying hits. Then you get Lawrence Butler, who's been playing a lot better as of late. Is he starting to figure things out? Max Muncy, the huge insurance runs, which is what I've talked about. The A's have struggled to add on late in games to give themselves a little bit of a cushion to not go into the ninth with a one-run lead. So that's why that hit from Max Muncy was so big. But here's where I'm at with today's win. Is it the biggest win of the year? It could be. Is it the most exciting win of the year? It could be. There's been some great victories. You think of the comeback win against the Angels on Friday. You think of the 1-0 win against the Mets back in April to sweep them. There's been some really exciting victories for this ball club. But here's where I'm at. This is not only the most important win of the season given the circumstances, I think in the Mark Kotze era, this is the most important win. And here's why. Mark Kotze took over in 2022. And really, the A's have not had expectations to win until this year. In terms of winning to get into the postseason, right? That's been the goal. The players have come out and said that. The front office has come out and said that. The coaches have come out and said that. Expectation is to win. We talked about last night how the season is getting close to really falling apart and really going south. You're down 6-2. You're up 2-1. By the way, I said Springs was due last night. No one wanted to believe me, except for Road Trip Mike. No one wanted to believe me. And Springs pitched probably the best he's pitched in a long time.
22: I think definitely in a long time. It wasn't amazing, but it was good.
21: All you hot take people out there, I sound like Townie now.
0: Yeah, you got to turn your
21: you
0: mic
21: You guys
0: down
21: all doubted me. What's
0: you're
21: that?
0: You're getting so intense, your mic is peaking up there, Michael. You might need to bring it down a few notches.
21: I'm fired up right now.
0: You're clipping there a bit. You're so excited.
21: This is a great win.
0: It is.
21: I'm fired. I'm sweating right now. I'm so fired up. Anyways, Nate, you let this show just get out of hand. I got off track there. But Springs pitched well. It's the most important win because you're sitting at 38-42 going into today, the high watermark of being four games below 500. You're down 6-2. You're staring a five-game losing streak in the face, which would be the longest losing streak of the season. Getting swept by the Giants, your geographical rivals for another year and a half. And the Giants are not a good baseball team. They're now back to 14 games below 500. And when you look at getting five games below 500 now, another missed opportunity with Seattle losing today, with the Texas Rangers and the Toronto Blue Jays playing each other, still fighting for that wild card spot, and this being game 81, like I talked about with Johnny at the end of the seventh inning. This, I don't know if it saves the season, because I don't know if the season was in jeopardy, but I did say it was a must win. And the A's really, really responded.
0: I think it kind of was in jeopardy after last night. We were pretty, that's the closest I've seen you to hitting the panic button this season.
21: I mean, was I off base?
0: No, not at all. No, I'm trying to help you prove your point here. It was dangerous.
21: I mean, I don't think, like I said, I'm not one to panic, really, because it's a long season, and this can change totally quickly. If the A's could rattle off five wins in a row after this and be back to 500 or a game over 500, and we're having a completely different conversation. So it just shows that how quickly things can change in baseball, how 1 week can turn things around, for better or for worse. So, again, where I'm at today, with what you got out of Butler and Heim, a three-hit day from Jeff McNeil, the insurance from Muncy, and how about Jeff Hartley? What he did out of the bullpen. Two innings keeping the A's in the game, keeping him within striking distance.
0: What about Jonah Heim? He had some great challenges today, and he kind of saved the game again.
21: Absolutely. Jonah Heim's been unbelievable.
0: In the clutch. Crazy.
21: I mean, look, Jonah Heim was the replacement for Austin Wins, and you were basically getting no production from Austin Wins.
0: No, not offensively.
21: I mean, think about Jonah Heim, one of the unsung heroes of this season so far. I mean, he's been unbelievable. Clutch hit after clutch hit. Of course, he had the game-tying home run against the Angels on Friday. He had the game-tying home run against the Brewers in the first game in Vegas. Both pinch hit appearances. I mean, he's been unbelievable. I mean, honestly, right now, if you're going to pick someone to take an at-bat down to your last out in the ninth inning, right now, Jonah Heim's got to be near the top of that list, right?
0: I mean, yeah, you wouldn't think so.
21: He's done it three times.
0: It's ridiculous. He's done it. It's too many times now for it to be a coincidence, right? Three in the span of a month, maybe less than a month. It's incredible.
21: No doubt about it. All right, 833-625-2278 is the number. A lot to get into. We'll get out to the phone lines. Let's start with the Mahler. Line two, you are on A's Talk.
1: Brother, you know, this has been one of those seasons that, holy smokes, I don't know how to put it all. I know I had a lot of exception, aspects of this season of being good, but obviously, questions about pitching. And it's been a roller coaster for me. And I keep looking ahead. I keep looking to try to get hot, you know, this team to get hot and motivate. Then they take two steps backwards. And it's, I'm going day to day now. This is where I'm going. I'm going day to day. I don't care about the end of the season. Let's just take one. I'm finally on board with day to day because I'm not going to do the panic at the disco.
21: I know, at times
1: it's unraveling. It's unraveling like a rope, you know? But every once in a while, the team pulls together and pulls it in and makes it tighter again. And that's what they did today. They needed this win today. I look last week. That was a rough week. The two losses to the Anaheim and Pittsburgh. And it's just, I can't give up on this team. I love this team. I love the franchise. And these guys, they bust their hump. But the thing that bothers me is, when can they just, are they building confidence in themselves? Or do those losses that they have kind of set them back a little bit, and then they have to start over? That's what I wonder. But a win like this is, like you said, a good way to start a win streak, because, my gosh, we go back down to L.A. and then back home to face another L.A. team. It's do or die in maybe this week. I mean, you could either stay in it or you could be out of it real quick, because all of a sudden there's Houston on our doorstep, you know?
21: Yep.
1: And I think about, like, could I be thankful that the rest of the division is the way it is? But it's only a matter of time until someone gets hot.

0: dance, and everything he said was spot on. And look, this. Go ahead.
1: I really liked what he said about this not giving up. I think it's huge to be able to take it day by day. I think that that's incredibly impressive.
0: You have to.
1: You literally have to. I mean, it's hard when you lose four in a row. It's really difficult. Ace still have not lost five in a row. But I think the Mahler brings up some great points, as always.
0: Well, in taking it day by day, that's why baseball and being a baseball fan is so unique, and being a fan of a team, because it's the longest season, and you literally have to. You can't put all your weight on Sundays if you're a fan of an NFL team, right? Because all of your excitement is into one day. Then you got to wait another week. So, you know, it kind of... You're disappointed after a loss, and then you gotta have to wait another week or 3 to 4 days, depending on when you're playing. And that's why baseball and baseball fans are so unique, because it is an everyday sport for so long. 6 months, count spring training and the playoffs, it's even longer. And you can't just go panic at the disco and freak out after 2, 3, 4 losses. Even though things were getting bad, and we were acknowledging that here on this program. But we're not sitting over here saying the season's over, because it's not. We're halfway through. We've seen a big sample size. We know what the season is. We know where we're at. So now you have to look at and evaluate, we do, where we think the season's going, and figure out if maybe this is the actual launching point. We thought Friday was. Could this be the day? All right, coming up next, more of your phone calls here on Ace Talk.
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0: through 28th. Don't miss out on the action.
1: And that's going to get down. That's going to go to the wall on a hop. And turning at third is McNeil. They're going to wave him. Going to be a play at the plate, but the throw is offline. But the tag is not made by Cirsak. And touching the plate with his hand is McNeil. And that's how the A's tie it up.
2: That was one of the starting points. That single and Jay Langelier's two-run single got things started. And if you missed the entire comeback, you can check it out on our AceCast social media handles on X and Instagram at AthleticsCast24. You can hear the comeback as called by Ken Korak and Johnny Dosko. Truly a terrific win for the green and gold. The most important win of the season, no doubt. And I think the most important win in Mark Kotze's tenure because of what was at stake, where this was going. Again, staring at five losses in a row. 5 games below .500, falling further out of the wild card and divisional race. Confidence going down. Getting swept by the Giants, nonetheless. So, with this comeback win, you salvage the series. You don't get swept. But more importantly, you gain a game on Seattle. And some of that confidence might have been brought back. With the offense, who had really struggled the first couple of games in the series, and had struggled three of the last four games, if you go back to Saturday, getting shut out by the Angels. So, quite the turn of events for the Athletics. 7 unanswered runs in the last 3 innings, and of course, they come off the deck in the 9th to score 4 runs, and end up getting the win 9-6. The final, Mason Barnett, by the way, was the guy coming out of the bullpen and getting the save for the Athletics, his second save of the season, and Jeff Hartley, 2 innings out of the bullpen, keeping the A's in it, giving them a shot. Let's go back out to the phone lines. Let's go to Road Trip Mike. What do you got for us today?
3: Well, I'm going to clean up some business from last night real quick and start with that. The glove Jonah Heim had was Carlos Cortez's glove.
2: At third, yeah.
3: Yes. Yeah.
2: Wow.
3: He got Carlos Cortez's glove, and that's what he was going into.
2: You should have given us an as you know that was Carlos Cortez's glove.
3: I'm sorry. I was just trying to clean up the business from last night. Last night when me and Mike were the only ones rooting for Jeffrey Springs and having the belief in him. Okay. And
4: Eminem.
3: That's where we
4: Mike
3: are with
4: Mike.
3: This team. That's right. We're sticking it together. Okay? And then you got Alika Williams. You know what someone texted me today? Mike, did you drive Alika down there from Sacramento? And I had to laugh. I wish I could have.
2: That's true, because he's
3: such a good kid.
2: For those of you that don't know, the Aviators were playing the Rivercats in Sacramento, so it made, obviously, Alika Williams' transportation to San Francisco a lot easier.
3: So, yeah, it was a lot easier. That's why it was nice, and I had to say no, I didn't. And then I got another text from somebody when they took the lead 6-2 and saying, oh, have you left the game early? Do these people not know who I am? This is an ace team that you never quit, never gives up, and they keep fighting. Never will you see me leave a game early, and poor Jack Lima has to sit with me even when it's 11-2. And the guys, they know Mike don't leave early. And anybody that does, shame on you, because this team can come back at any given time.
4: Yeah, Commander.
3: There's no quitting these guys.
2: Yeah, the Commander left early, hey. was having a good time off scene.
3: Yeah, I went out and seen him in right field, and then I went back looking for him later in the game. Boy, was long gone. Then I got a text. Oh, we're going to be at this establishment. I don't care. You left early. I've given up on you.
2: He needs to be called out for that.
3: Commander, back down to he's no longer commander. He's getting kicked down to ensign. Ensign. You can't be a commander when you leave the game early, and you don't believe
2: Wait,
3: in
2: what was the name?
4: Ensign.
3: Any more games.
4: Ensign, it's like an entry
3: Ensign.
4: Level.
2: Okay, all right.
4: Position.
3: Yes. He has been demoted. okay? But you leave games early, you do that, and you can't be the commander no more. I love Ken Korak, but I gotta demote the commander right now.
2: That's fair. And you don't leave games early. I think I've left a game early once, and that was out of necessity for getting somewhere else, but I'm the same way. I once went to a game. It was a Rockies-Giants game in San Francisco. This was, gosh, almost 10 years ago. And I think the Rockies ended up winning like 21-3. But I was still, I stayed the whole game. Night game, freezing cold. I don't care, because my whole thing is you could see something that you'll never see again.
3: Yeah, and exactly. When I was in Las Vegas, and I'm not going to say I'm superstitious, but I am superstitious. We didn't do nothing until like the sixth inning of a game. I went out to the bullpen, and we scored a run. I had to spend the next four innings out there until we won the game because Dustin said, oh, I can't mess with superstition. So, yeah, I'm superstitious, and I won't leave a game. But these kids, they're so exciting, and it's a lot of fun. And the crowd today, you got to say it was 50-50 A's fans and Giants fans, which was really surprising and great. And as soon as we took the lead in the ninth inning, then folks were getting out of there, which is causing my traffic problems, getting out of the city. I'm trying to get out of this place, and I can't even do it because all the Giants fans left early. Just they quit on their team.
2: Let them leave early, not the commander, or whatever you called him.
3: Exactly.
4: Ensign Cody.
3: Yes, Ensign. It's Ensign Cody from now on. Okay?
2: All right, I'll write that down. I love it.
3: Yeah, and send him a text, say, hey, you've been demoted. We need to work on this because you left early and gave up on the A's. Say, oh, they're going to win 79 games. This team is going to cause me to miss the Notre Dame-Wisconsin game at Lambeau Field later in the year if they're nip and tuck to the playoffs. And, hey, anybody in Sacramento, go see the Rivercats lose to the Aviators tonight. They're on a roll, playing good. We got a great team down there. And, hell, go down there. I'm heading that way right now to catch that game and then probably leave for Anaheim tomorrow. So, hey, you guys keep believing in our A's, keep believing in our players, and this is going to be a fun summer one way or another.
2: All right, Road Trip, as always, appreciate the phone calls. Safe travels, go Aviators, and safe travels to Anaheim for sure. That was a great phone call.
4: Oh, sorry, Colin there. But yeah, that was a great phone call. Thank you, Road Trip.
2: I mean, that you thought Greg's was a great call last night. This is way better. I'm sorry.
4: That's okay. I like chaos.
2: Yeah, we know you do.
4: Yeah.
2: You just let the show just get out of hand.
4: Yeah, I don't let it. I think I like push it to get out of hand.
2: You do. You're the instigator and all.
4: That's what my fiance has called me for years. I'm a big instigator. I'm a big pull the pin, drop the grenade, and walk away kind of guy. And yeah, it's fun to watch.
2: Yeah, but you don't want to be a part of it, huh?
4: Nope.
2: I'm the one taking the calls, Nate.
4: It's the entertainment business, Michael. I want to be entertained.
2: You know, we're getting a full-on fight on the air last night because of...
4: Oh, yeah.
2: You're just deciding whatever phone calls we take. I'm surprised you didn't tell me that we were taking George in right now.
4: George, you're on Ace Talk.
5: Nate, Michael... I think it's time to not only drop that grenade, I think it's time for Nate to drop that music right now. We need some party music right now. Yeah, party at the disco.
4: Party at the disco.
5: We are no longer running away from the disco. The psychos are at the disco and enjoying the disco right now, baby. You know you like it. We dropping the grenade here. Giants, sorry, you didn't get the sweep. The A's stopped it, and now we're heading down to SoCal to be the darlings of the West Coast like we are. Michael, Nate, don't fight on the show. There's plenty of us to go around. Where's my pina colada, that Road Trip Mike? I'm looking for going to San Francisco, looking for Ensign Cody, because we need to have a party after this comeback victory, baby.
3: And Dr. Emo, there's people on the list that I want you to grab, and they're cheap. Band-Aid, we can have fun in the summer, and it's time to roll out and enjoy this disco music, because we are the party. We are the darlings of the West Coast. Michael, Nate, let's have some fun. Let's beat down these angels, and I want the boogeyman to go eat that rally monkey's tail. Have a great one, you guys, and enjoy.
2: George, thank you for the phone call. Thank you for the music suggestion. A great song.
4: Yeah, George likes to play producer. He'll call me and, you know, he has a plan for me.
2: He's stabbing you in the back for your job now.
4: Yeah, he can have it. He's better at it than me.
2: So you're stabbing me in the back by choosing when to take phone calls.
4: Yeah.
2: And then George is, so basically you'll become the host and George will be the engineer, right?
4: That would maybe be the worst show of all time. No offense to George. It's more of a indictment on myself. Yeah, but yeah, it wouldn't be very good. We'd have a lot of fun. I don't know if people would like it. It'd be a lot of fun.
2: You guys would do great.
4: Oh, yeah. It'd be great. I could barely hold my own here in this spot.
2: Again, even at the lowest of lows, I was confident. Jeffrey Springs pitched well today. I'm a positive guy. Now, maybe sometimes my players that I coach won't always say that, but I'm a positive guy. I like to think. Nate, am I not positive?
4: Yeah, you're positive, I think, maybe to a fault, Michael.
2: Really?
4: I think you got to be negative more. No, I'm very cynical, so I'm the opposite, really. I'm, you know, what is life? I like to ask all the time, and you're kind of a let's enjoy life guy.
2: I mean, if you and I agreed all the time, this wouldn't be fun.
4: No.
2: It'd be like, oh, great point, Nate. Great point, Michael.
4: Yeah, that'd be worse than the Nate and George show.
2: I'm just waiting for you to drop the come on mic drop, because it's been, you do it at least three times a show.
4: Well, now
2: I'm getting a little concerned.
4: There's a physical issue preventing me from doing that right now, but you know, I got to sneak it in at least once a show.
2: Come on, Nate. All right, coming up next, more of your phone calls, and we'll wrap things up here on Ace Talk.
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1: Might have a chance to fall, and it will fall. Two runs are going to score, and the A's lead 9-6. Max Muncy dumps one into left center field. Coming on was Barracuda. The left fielder couldn't get there, and the A's have a three-run lead in the ninth.
2: A's win it, comeback fashion, the green and gold, 9-6 winners over the San Francisco Giants this afternoon. They salvage the final game of that series, avoiding the sweep, and make it a happy flight down to Anaheim as the A's will start a three-game series with the Angels at the Big A starting tomorrow night. A couple things I want to get into, and then we'll get back out to the phone lines as we'll wrap things up here on A's Talk after a great win for the Athletics. And this is something that Nate and I talked a little bit about off the air. Tyler Soderstrom's challenge in the top of the ninth. It was a called strike, which made the count 3-2. The challenge overturned that. That put Soderstrom on base, which set up the Jonah Heim single. And basically what that means is that without ABS, so prior to 2026, the likelihood is the A's would have lost today's game without ABS. That's why it's so important. It's been so crucial to have in this game. Because the ball was clearly down. Soderstrom challenges, gets the walk. Heim ends up singling. Butler ends up singling. Muncy ends up singling. And the game is completely flipped. So without ABS, the A's lose this game. So with ABS being a part of the process now, being a part of the game, and being smart about your challenges early in the game so that you always go into the ninth having one, for spots like that, it was huge. Second thing, Henry Bolte. I always talk about putting the ball in play. I'm more of an old school guy when it comes to not really believing in the three true outcome approach. And when you look at Bolte and the speed he has, all he did, he fisted a ball to the opposite side of the infield. He ends up beating out an infield single that started things off in the ninth. Put the ball in play, good things happen. And that leadoff infield single in the ninth started it all for the A's. So when you look at a couple of just those two things, I look at new school with the ABS system and a little bit of old school. Put the ball in play, good things happen. And Tyler Soderstrom, the challenge. And also Jonah Heim, as Nate mentioned earlier in the show, behind the plate, had some critical challenges that helped A's pitching. But Soderstrom's in the ninth, getting the walk, continuing that inning, continuing the game, setting up Jonah Heim to get that game-tying single. And then once the A's took the lead, the momentum had just completely swung. And a lot of that had to do with that one ABS challenge. All right, back out to the phone lines. Who do we still got, Nate? Marcus in San Jose. You are on A's Talk.
16: Hey, hello, guys. Hi, can you hear me well?
2: Yep, we can hear you. What's happening, man?
16: Okay. Okay, awesome. I got you guys in my car. First time, first off, I left the game. I actually, road trip, Mike called earlier. Never met the guy. I've only seen him from, like, afar at games. Seems like a solid dude. But, I mean, he kind of nailed it on the head earlier. I left early. I left in the bottom of the, bottom of the eighth, I took off. In the past 20 games I've gone to, the A's are 4-16. I went to that Dodgers series last year and then went to the Giants series immediately after. And I've seen a lot of bad baseball in person. So I thought, you know what, top of the ninth, I'm going to get out of here. It's my fault. it's my fault why the A's are going to lose, you know, hypothetically lose five in a row. So bottom dweller teams. I took off, got on the Muni, they head to BART. Long story short, we all know they won. And I'm not taking the credit. I'm just saying superstition in baseball is one hell of a thing. Love my team. Love my boys. Like I said, I'm from the Bay Area. So, you know, there's a lot of conflict on, like, do we stay loyal to the A's? I'm green and gold till I'm dead and cold, man. Like, there's no way I'm going to switch my alliance. I followed this team through minor leagues. I would get off work, look at the score sheet from a Stockton game or a Lansing game. I can't switch. I think this is going to be that game where, you know, Stephen Piscotty hit that home run against San Diego. Yep. What was it, like 2018? I think games like this are going to transcend this team. And you got to remember, we're all young guys, or not we're, because I'm not playing on the team. But they're a bunch of young guys. Like, some of these guys, most of them are just getting married, they're having their first kid. I mean, they're just young fellas. So I'm being patient. I know we're kind of lucky that our division is what it is right now. It sucks that my boy Geloff and Wilson are hurt. I mean, I saw that play and I was sitting probably about 12 rows from the actual accident yesterday or the injury. And I was like, dude, Wilson, you could take my shoulder, dude. Like, we need his bat in the lineup every day. Give him a day off once a week, once every other week, however it needs to be. Because you got a guy like Alika now. I mean, Alika, was this guy ever in the top 30 of the prospect pool in Pittsburgh? I mean, I tried to do some research on him, and I forgot who we gave up for him. But, I mean, it doesn't matter at this point. This guy's been raw, because he's been solid. And, you know, it encourages the youth movement, because I'm sure he's not 30 years old. He looks like he's like 21. Looks like he barely hit puberty. So, I'm digging it. I'm super pumped up from McNeil, too. I mean, McNeil, we all know McNeil's been going through it. But he went, what, like 3-for-4 today? Something like that. He got on base 4 times.
2: 3 hits, yeah.
16: Or getting hit by a pitch. Henry, of course. I mean, Bay Area guy. Went 3-for-4, and like you said, I mean, you're totally right, especially with this Giants defense. We saw it yesterday on the error, which, alas, you know, it injured Wilson, but, you know, we you know, there you put the ball in play, the Giants are going to make errors. This isn't a good team. No way you look at, yeah, they have a gold glover. They had two. They have, I believe, just one now with Chapman. But other than that, they're not a good team. And it's a damn shame that we lost as many games as we had in this season so far against the Giants. But it's a shame. And, you know, I'm going to hang up, or I'm going to, you know, go. But one more thing, I was there for all three games of the series, and not once. I would probably set the over-under at like 2 or 1.5. The amount of let's go Giants chants I heard over the overwhelming let's go Oakland chants, or some people, we had some Sac fans being let's go A's or some, I saw a couple Vegas jerseys and, you know, the Giants, I don't want to, as a Bay Area guy, I'm always going to be like, I don't hate the Giants, not in our division. I have no reason to hate them other than being jealous that they've won 3 rings in my lifetime. But, the fan base, it's casual. It's a shame that, I know you guys probably don't want to hear, or your bosses probably don't want to hear, but it's like, it's a shame that they took this team from the Bay Area, because the Giants fans are nowhere near as passionate as the A's fans are, and I'll leave it at that, because I know you heard it through TV. I heard it loud and clear, at least every other inning, let's go Oakland, or let's go A's. We have, the Bay Area has some of the most passionate fans, and coincidentally enough, they happen to be A's fans. I appreciate you guys taking my call. It's nice to talk to you guys. Last time I called was probably 2024. Jesus Aguilar, walk-off home run against the Rockies. So it's
2: wow,
16: been a while.
2: Nice.
16: County was taking calls back then.
2: Yeah.
16: Nice talking to you guys.
2: Before I stabbed him in the back.
16: I'll be calling in more. Right on. Hey, shout out San Jose State legend, Chris County.
2: God.
16: Have a fantastic road trip. I don't know if you guys are going with the team, but anyway, thanks for taking my call.
2: Thank you for the phone
4: call,
2: Marcus.
4: Thanks, Marcus. Call again. Call again.
2: Appreciate it.
4: That was good stuff.
2: A lot to get into there. I mean, he kind of ruined it. Well, San Jose State legend Chris Townsend, but, you know, yeah. I digress. But, you know, something he said that was very interesting, the amount of A's fans in that ballpark, and even when the A's end up in Las Vegas in 2028, there's still going to be a representative amount of A's fans in Northern California. There's going to be A's fans that became A's fans when they were in Sacramento. There's obviously still A's fans from when they were in Oakland. So there's going to be a fan base still here in Northern California so that when the A's do come up and play the Giants in future years, it may not be the same rivalry. It may not have the same meaning, but you're still going to have A's fans coming into San Francisco and making noise like they did today. So credit to A's fans for coming out and making some noise throughout the entire series. Obviously, a lot more to cheer about today than the first two games. And yeah, we heard the Let's Go A's chants as well through the TV and radio. No doubt about it. Let's pause 10 seconds station identification here on A's Cast and the A's Radio Network.
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2: all right,
17: Sacramento.
2: Jeff from the Cid, you are on A's Talk. What's up, Jeff?
4: Clean up spot,
18: yeah,
4: Jeff.
18: Live from the Cid. Hey, this show started about 4:20. That makes this the party line for this great A's game today.
4: Freaking nut job, this guy.
2: I knew. Why did I think that was coming?
18: Well, you know, you gotta enjoy when you can, and today's a day where we can. You know, this series, A's go to San Francisco, and the first game of this series, earthquake, big time in NorCal for the NorCal rivalry to shake it up. Well, this third game, another earthquake in my opinion, because it was Heim time, big time Heim time, and then Law Dog gets named by MLB Player of the Game. So some really good stuff happened today. It was a lot of fun to listen to the call, great ball, and a lot of fun. I hope they keep it up. And, you know, sometimes they're a little bit intermittent and up and down, but when you have a game like this, it's very encouraging. I just hope our injured guys get back ASAP, back on the field, and heal quickly and well. Any news on Geloff? Any news on J-Dub?
2: Zach Geloff has been placed on the injured list, so that's why Aliqua Williams was recalled and in the lineup today.
4: 10-day IL.
2: No word on Jacob Wilson.
18: 10-day.
2: If there will be an IL stint or
18: okay.
2: not.
18: Was it the 10-day IL or
2: yes.
18: what?
2: Yes.
18: So hopefully he'll be back quickly. Cut up hand basically is what I got out of that. Lacerated hand.
2: Yep.
18: And did they ever say what happened to Jacob?
2: No, nothing yet. Not that I saw.
18: Yeah, I was listening for that. So no updates on that, but, you know, our encouragement for those guys to heal fast and get back on the field, huh?
2: Yep, absolutely.
18: Who's pitching tomorrow?
2: Who is lined up to pitch tomorrow? Nate, I'm so
4: He's
2: fired
4: jumping
2: up.
4: The gun.
2: I'm not,
4: Jeff,
2: I'm not looking ahead to tomorrow.
4: Yeah,
2: I'm fired up after today.
4: Yet. We're not there yet, Jeff.
18: Yeah, well, let's see him keep going.
2: JT
18: well,
2: Ginn.
18: I hope it's Angels in, I hope it's the, Angels in the doubt field.
2: We got a member.
18: A's get in there. And
2: we got a member of the G-Unit going tomorrow. JT Ginn.
18: Right on. Ginn again. Love it. That's great. I'm ready for a little gin with Ginn right now after this game. This was a lot of fun.
4: It's 4:20 and gin with Ginn. Jeff, you're getting a little too crazy for this show. It's only, I guess it is 5 o'clock. It's 5 o'clock now, so
18: hey,
4: you're allowed to.
18: Right here.
4: Yeah.
18: Did you guys feel that earthquake the other day?
4: No,
2: I did not.
18: I'm sure you did in Sacramento.
4: I didn't feel it.
18: Didn't?
4: I didn't know.
18: It was, you were still in bed. It was
4: yeah,
18: 8,
4: probably.
18: 10 in the morning.
4: Oh, yeah, I sleep in until 1.
18: Talk about bacon and A's.
4: Yeah.
18: Hey, Nate, me too. That's my bed, my wake-up time, too. I'm a night
4: right.
18: person. The
4: All right, Jeff, we got to go. Jeff,
18: and
4: Jeff.
18: Have plenty of coffee. All right, well, get out there
2: have some,
18: and have some fun.
4: You too.
2: Have some coffee or whatever you're going to drink. Jeff,
4: yeah.
2: thank you for the phone
4: Thanks,
2: call.
4: Thanks, Jeff.
2: That was an interesting way to end things here.
4: Just
2: this is the third segment.
4: One of the more maniac calls.